0: Arnold, we just furious on the sideline there.
1: It is how they conceded their second goal against Norway last week, and it's how they've conceded their second goal here today against France. It was just from a goal kick. The centre-back, Tassin, took it. He passed sideways to Ahmed Bazil, who took his eye off the ball, as you said, Archie. He was left lunging at it with his

0: France. Rabiot was taken down and no penalty has been signalled by the referee.
1: And I wonder too if Basil had actually been watching that pass from Tessin was still a yard away. You're talking a 5-6 metre pass and he's passed it a yard away from his goalkeeper and he's had to stretch for it and then, and he was upset.

0: Norway game, by the way, nil all between Norway and Senegal still, but 12 minutes in and Julian Riesen has been subbed out of the game. He's one of their star players. Probably you're looking at who the best players are for Norway. Obviously, Erling Haaland and Martin Odegaard are up there. Alexander Sørloth, and then Julian Riesen is probably in that top five, and he's been subbed out, the Borussia Dortmund right back. So he's off with injury, and he looks pretty distressed at the moment. He's walking off under his own steam, but very disappointed at the outcome pretty early in that game. Nil all between Norway and Senegal. France on the right sides as Barkley has moved out there. Dembélé to the feet of Mbappe, gets his feet free, and Olise chips the keeper, hits the crossbar, bounces back out, picked up by Barkley. Passes backwards to Rabiot, cuts the reverse ball in towards Dembélé, but it's heavy, runs onto the goalkeeper. And Olise was that close to getting on the score sheet. Would have been his first World Cup goal. And he hit the crossbar.
1: That was just incredible football. Those little passes in tight areas. And the way that Kylian Mbappe got around his defender, you could see a little tap to the side, got around him and played the ball to Olise, who actually tried to chip the goalkeeper from inside the 18-yard box. If that

0: Well, the initial cross, I should say, or initial shot, actually, from Dembele came in as Iraq have just made a substitution. They've made two subs. Zaid Ismail has come off, and Zaid Tassin has come off as well, so centre-back and centre-half. Tassin was at fault for the pass to his goalkeeper, and Basel gets rid of it here as it came back to him. Yusuf Amin and Rebin Sulaka are coming on for Iraq. So they've made a change in the centre of defence and a change in the centre of the park as well. So they've made three substitutions now. Rebin Sulaka played the vast majority of World Cup qualifying as Ahmed Basel is playing with fire again here, the goalkeeper getting right to his own goal line and had French players steaming towards him. France in possession in their own half. It's at the feet of Manu Kone. Got the nod today ahead of Aurélien Tchouaméni. Played an hour, no hydration break in the second half. I'm sure you'll all be glad to hear. No need for a 3-minute delay, but we've had a 2-hour delay at half time. Long ball from midfield to attack for France, and it bounces into the hands of Basel. Rolls it out to his left sided defender, and Rebin Sulaka. Mbappe in from behind on Zidane Iqbal, and he gives away the foul. Two players in midfield there. Clear shove in the back from Mbappe on Iqbal. Iqbal, who plays for Utrecht in the Netherlands. Born in Manchester. Actually played for Manchester United. Played one game for Manchester United. The first Iraqi to ever do that. Champions League fixture. Came on very late in the game. 89th minute. But he's got one match for Man U. Zidane Iqbal came through the youth team from 2012 to 2023. Now it's Utrecht in the Netherlands. France in possession with Theo Upamecano at right centre-back. Goes down the sideline towards Dembele, who's out there, and then a little poor link-up between him and Koundé. Michael Olise in the middle of the park was frustrated because there was heaps of space around him. Upamecano gives away the foul. We've played 62 and a half minutes. France 2, Iraq 0. Brought to you by Valvoline, the original engine oil. Iraq over the halfway line on the right sideline. Hussein Ali backwards to Zidane Iqbal. Now to Al Amari. Iraq have had possession, but really struggled to get anything going forward. There's been a lot of just passing sideways across the halfway line and in their own half, hasn't it?
1: It certainly has, and I think the problem is when they get the ball forward, they've got to deal with the likes of someone like a Saliba. And Upamecano, they're just so strong in the duels. And the ball has to be precise, and their fleet of foot to be able to get back in position is good too.
0: Iraq play that long ball forward, and Upamecano just throws his weight around and wins it back immediately. Saliba gives it to Upamecano. Short ball to Rabiot. Back to Upamecano. Halfway inside his own half here is the Bayern Munich centre-back of Bissau Guinean and Senegalese descent. They are Upamecano. France inside the centre circle with Rabiot. Spreads the play to the broadcast sideline for Bradley Barcola. He's on the left wing. Little touch pass with Luca Digne. Gives it back to Digne, who's now taken the outside position. Barcola goes to the inside left. Digne backwards to Rabiot. Triangles here by France. Barcola tried to play it down the line towards Digne, and the sliding challenge from his opposite number three in Hussein Ali. knocks it out.

0: out of play for a throw. France in their final thirds. Throw it backwards. And to William Saliba. And now to Olise. Strolling across the top of the centre circle. Out to Jules Koundé. Olise continues to drift out to the far side in support of Dembélé in possession right now. Cuts inside on his left. Wants the shot. He does take it and it hits the defender right in front of him and spins out for a corner to France.
1: Dembélé wants to get involved in the action. A lot of the plays come down the left-hand side. As soon as he gets that ball, he wants to drive at the Iraq defence. And the way that this French team keep possession, it's so difficult for the opposition to be able to get the ball off them.
0: Dina's cross comes in, and the rising header from William Saliba never connected. And the referee said it took a touch last off Iraq, so a corner which France take quickly. They go short to Olise, plays it into the feet of Dembélé, turns, shoots, and hits the side netting.
1: It's that intricate football again from France. All these little tight passes. This is the sort of football that they play at training with the Sheva. I don't know if you know what Sheva is, but you have little squares and...

0: to Dembélé. It's 3-0 to France. Just like that, Michael Olise unlocks the Iraq defence. And France have their third goal. And Ousmane Dembélé is on the board for the first time at a World Cup. His 13th World Cup match and his first goal. The Ballon d'Or winner of last year is on the boards. The through ball into his feet, and he wasted no time in sending it past the goalkeeper. It's France 3, Iraq 0 in the 67th minute.
1: Well, the question was, how long can this Iraqian team be disciplined without fatiguing and keeping up the intensity? Well, this second half has just shown that maybe it's just been too much, especially with this French team. And the space that Olise has afforded on the top of the 18-yard box, he was able to pick the gap and the feet of Dembélé, who swiveled and hit it with his right. He hit it low. There was not too much that Basel could do in the goal. And that's 3-0 to this French team, who's been very, very impressive since they've come out in this second half.
0: Wasting no time at all, France. And they are knocking up the scoreboards with more and more goals. They scored 3 against Senegal. They've got 3 against Iraq. And you fear there's more to come. And Graham Arnold is pulling more strings on the sideline. He's about to make 2 more substitutions. It's really dire now for Iraq. And they're going to bring on the excellently named Aymar Cher, named after Pablo Aymar, the great Argentine midfielder of yesteryear. He is going to come on. He is a centre mid who plays in Norway for Sarpsborg. And we're also going to see Marco Fargi coming on, who was born in Norway and plays his football for Venezia in Italy in the second division. And actually won the Serie B, so they're going to be in the top division next season, Venezia. Serie A football on the way. Amir Alamari and Ibrahim Bayesh are coming off. Alamari had the yellow card against his name from the first half long ago. Hussein Ali at right back has possession. So 2 changes made for Graham Arnold, who's bringing on attacking players. Marco Fargi is a winger. And Aymar Cher, centre midfielder. But the earlier sub of Yusuf Amin is also a winger as well. So they've made some attacking-minded substitutions. And it's France 3, Iraq 0. Gone just past the hour mark, gone past the would-be hydration break now. Not to be taken after the long delay. France in possession in their own half with Saliba and Upamecano. France have made changes too. It was Ousmane Dembélé and Michael Olise. No need to risk them anymore. They've come off, and Desiré Doué and Rayan Cherki have come on. We get to see Cherki for a good chunk of this game. A lot of French fans very, very supportive of him. One of the fan favourite players of this French team. So he gets to be treated here. See what magic he can weave in the second half. Around the ground, still nil all between Norway and Senegal after 25 minutes in New York, New Jersey.
1: Well, I think with Graham Arnold making those substitutions, there's no point in making it a defensive one when you're already 3-0 down. And this is what he's talked about in his press conferences. All the interviews, it's about we don't defend, we've got to try and attack, we've got to try and be positive. And the fact that he's making those changes is that he's sticking by his word.
0: France again probing. They go from right to left and then backwards to the halfway line. Out to the right side now for France. Here's Doué. Flicks a little back heel up the line towards Jules Koundé and brings it centrally towards Rabiot. Didn't connect though, and Iraq take over. There's a heavy ricochet that goes back to the goalkeeper. Iraq trying to work it away from their own defense.

0: at the top of the centre circle. Little step over, drops the shoulder slightly and moves out to the right side. Passes to his fellow sub in Desiree Doué, cutting in from that right sideline. Back to Shoki. Top right corner of the 18-yard box. Goes backwards to Koundé. And then further back to Upamecano and Saliba. France just playing through the lines and through the channels of Iraq right now. Koné went for the pass up the middle, but intercepted by Iraq, and possession back in the Iraq team's possession. Iraq in midfield. Across to Sulaka. Over to the near sideline. Hussein Ali flies it forwards to the right wing, but that really gave Al-Hamadi a chance. Possession knotted down by Sulaka and retrieved easily by Rabiot. Cross to the left for Luca Digne. Plays an easy ball down the sideline to Barkala. The sliding attempt there to intercept from Iraq was mistimed. Zidane Iqbal completely missed it. Hussein Ali comes in and tidies up. And now Iraq will try and push something forward here. Bradley Barkala chasing back in defence, mistimes his tackle. Here's Youssef Amin, continues on. Barkala's second attempt at tackle, this time connects, but pushes the ball out of play as Youssef Amin had carried it forward all the way into the final third for Iraq. And they'll have a corner.
1: This is a good chance for Iraq. I think this is only the second corner of the match. And I want to be able to put it in a good area, get a good sight on goal.
0: Can they score their second World Cup goal at this tournament and third overall? Ayman Hussein scored in the first game against Norway. And the other goal they scored was in 1986. Here comes the corner, goes to the back post. There was a chance there from Sulaka, who was a long way out, but leaning back, and his toe poke towards goal goes over the crossbar. Goal kick.
1: Well, that is their best chance of the match. And Sulaka, like you said, he was just leaning back as the ball came across. It was always going to be difficult to get the right purchase on the ball when the ball's hit so hard and it's bouncing up.
0: France give away cheap ball in midfield after the goal kick. Iqbal in the centre circle. The only other goal that Iraq scored at the World Cup was back in 1986, 40 years ago, scored by Ahmed Radi. Finally has a companion on the Iraq score sheet in all World Cups with Ayman Hussein from the first game. Iraq playing with it inside France's half now. France are the ones sitting back, and Iraq will spread the play from left to right out towards Hussein Ali on the right wing into the feet of Amin at the top of the 18-yard box. He backs away, shares it through midfield, gets it back Amin. And he try and wriggle his way forwards. He goes out wide instead towards Ali. Plays it in behind the line. Iraq inside the area. Cut back to the top of the box. You just didn't quite see what he had inboard did to Aymar Sher. Iraq will go back into midfield and retrieve it. Good stiff challenge on Desiree Doué. There's an Iraq player behind play on the ground, but Iraq in possession on the left wing. They'll swing the ball in towards the area, and they just won't get it to go in, as Ali Al-Hamadi was sliding in at the back post, both legs outstretched, maybe got a slight touch to it, but couldn't direct it in to the very bottom right corner of Mike Maignan's goal. It just goes out to the right side of the post. That was their best chance.
1: Well, it was a perfect ball in. Hamadi got away from his defender. Might have been Saliba. It was just kind of pulling on his shoulder that might have hampered his run a little bit, but he did enough to get something on it.
0: And he's got

0: one. He might have pulled something. It's a sympathetic inspection from the French goalkeeper, Mike Magnon. Scores remain France 3, Iraq 0. 75 minutes played in this World Cup encounter of Group I. Mbappe twice, Dembele once. The goal scorers for France. Dembele off the field not long after scoring. The PA in the background, a full house in Philadelphia. Close to 70,000 this venue holds for the World Cup. And it looks like they've all stayed as well. Hasn't been too many patrons that have left after the long rain delay. Iraq down the left. Nice ball into the feet here of Ahmed Kassem. Iraq can build down that far channel. Can they get across into the box? The cross takes the legs of Koundé and ricochets out. It'll be a throw in for Iraq. Fardaji combining down that far side with Merkas Doski.
1: This has been a great period for Iraq, especially in their attacking half. You can almost sense that maybe the French team are just easing off the accelerator a little bit when you make a few changes like they did, the cohesion up the front. This goes a little bit out, but the introduction of the Iraqi substitutions have made a massive difference in the way that this ball movement has been for this Iraq team.
0: And the three most recent subs in Cher, Farji and Amin have all had an impact so far. Use up all of their substitutions already. Iraq, you get five allocated to you. Plus you get a sixth if it's a concussion, which we saw the other day. Used by, I think it was Egypt at the very end of their game. Ryan Cherki in midfield. France having to do some defending in this game for the last 5 to 10 minutes. Get it forward again now. Cherki, little step over, gets past Aymar Cher in front of him. His ball in behind the line is cut out. Ricochets into midfield, picked up by Saliba. Goes forward to Mbappe, who's a long way from home here. Plays the ball into the feet of Cherki, then to the left sideline to Luka Dinya, back into Cherki in the inside left half space. Kone back to Cherki. Doesn't like the long option over to the far wing. Plays it again to the skinny side for Dinya. Very relaxed, low-tempo passing here from France. Now they'll try and wind things up as it's lifted over the top to Dinya. Plays it in behind towards Mbappe. Drops the shoulder, gets past one, taking the ground. And no whistle from the referee. Mbappe lies spread-eagled on the ground in the 18-yard box, appealing to the referee. And the French fans boo Drew Fisher. A Canadian official. Play continues with Manu Kone in the centre. Was that a penalty, Archie?
1: Oh, I'll have to have a look at the replay. I thought that Mbappe did enough to get around him, but the defender just stood his ground with Mbappe who was trying to look for the penalty.
0: Cherki chips it over the top to Mbappe, who tries to volley first time for his hat-trick, and he pulls it wide. It goes behind for a goal kick.
1: We're going to look at the replay. Oh, nah, I think it's maybe anywhere else in the park he would have maybe have given a free kick, but in the penalty area you don't tend to see those given. And at Cherki again with a lovely ball over the top. Mbappe was eyeing off his hat-trick and just got a little bit lost with his bearings.
0: Mbappe with two goals today has now scored two or more goals in six World Cup matches, which is the most of any player ever scoring in multiple goal games. Six games with two or more goals, which includes a hat-trick in the most recent final in 2022 in Qatar. Looking for a second World Cup hat-trick here is Kylian Mbappe, but the most ever multiple goals games by a World Cup player.

0: is equal seconds now. That's a record of Miroslav Klose, which has stood since 2014. Has been equaled or usurped by two players in this World Cup alone. Messi beat it earlier today. He's on 18 now, Lionel Messi, which is the all-time World Cup goal-scoring records. And Kylian Mbappe is now chasing him down. He's level with Klose on 16 goals. Manu Kone plays the ball through towards Mbappe. Barkala tries to cut it back, and it's cleared off by the Iraq defence. Hashim comes across. And France get a corner, which they want to take quickly. Mbappe takes the corner, goes short to Shedke. Plays it into the 18-yard box to Digne, crosses it back post, headed away by Hashim. Retrieved by Koundé, squared into Doué. Spread to the left for Mbappe. He's got Digne making the run on the inside. The referee's blown for a offside. Nearly for France.
1: Yeah, it was good football. Kone saw the space and played in behind, just used the speed. And then the cross. The defender did well because he shut off Mbappe's passage to the ball.
0: France making two more changes. Jules Koundé and Bradley Barkala are coming off. So the right fullback comes off and the left winger is off as well. On in their place is Malo Gusto. So like-for-like change between Gusto and Koundé on that right-back position. And they are also bringing on, for his World Cup debut, young Magnus Akliouche, who plays for Monaco and is one of the breakout stars of the last 12 months of French football. Had a massive season for Monaco in the most recent domestic campaign and is the target of many big clubs around the world. 24 years of age, born in Paris. Come through the Monaco youth system and ready to perform here at the World Cup. Plays on the wing, so that's a straight swap for Bradley Barkala. He's got North African heritage as well, Akliouche. Had options, but France came calling and he answered. Hard to miss out there with his frizzy, curly hair as well. Here's Amin on the right side. Little step over for Iraq. Cuts his way in towards the top of the 18-yard box, but taken off his toes and retrieved by Ryan Shirky. He gets barged into by Yusuf Amin fairly. It's hip-to-hip contacts, and the referee lets it go. Then Amin falls over and gives it back to Shirky. Now into the final 6 minutes of regulation time. France 3, Iraq 0. Valvoline, the original engine oil, official supporter of the 2026 FIFA World Cup. Here's Kone, stabs it forward, looking for Mbappe. Is that one hit low and hard and flat through the air, but Sulaka cuts it out with the header. Iraq in their own half. Play it forward to the halfway line. Controlled out there by Kassim. Iqbal trying to link up with Kassim again. Foul committed against Marco Farji by Malo Gusto. Gusto just his 12th appearance for France. Chelsea fullback. Played some time in midfield as well this season for Chelsea in the Premier League. Iraq out to the left side of defence for Merkas Doski. His path cut off up the left sideline. They go back to the goalkeeper in Basel. Game moving at a very slow pace now as we just trickle our way towards the full-time whistle here, Archie.
1: It's been a long race, Geordie, to the end of this match. I'm sure for the players as well, especially with that long delay.
0: And a marathon effort from both teams. We're about to play first half, sit out for 2 hours with the long storm delay in Philadelphia. Lightning and thunder right around the city, so play having to be halted for that, for player safety and patron welfare from the 70,000 here. And finally, 2 hours later, the second half. We've taken you through every minute of it here on SEN. And we're all feeling it as well. Out to the right here, France. This game played at walking pace. They're up 3-0. France, and no need to exert any more energy, especially with a big game coming up against Norway in the third group stage match. By then, though, France will have sewn up a ticket to the round of 32. A win here today is all they need to get to the round of 32, and they're 3-0 up right now with 3.5 minutes to go in regulation. Here's Mbappe on the left. Plays it centrally. Controlled by Rabiot. Having to lace it backwards to Gusto. Back to Rabiot. Iraq flood numbers behind the ball. Faraji on the far side. Pushes Gusto to the sideline. Hems him in. France will work it back in field towards Upamecano. And Akliouche takes over. Taps it towards Kone, who's been the general in midfield. Out to the left, and France nearly had a path through towards Desiree Doué. Upamecano will play it over the top, and the first time ball from Mbappe, looking for his hat-trick, is loped straight into the hands of Ahmed Bazil.
1: It was a beautiful ball from Upamecano to find Mbappe. I think he might have thought he was offside. It was almost like a tired swing at the ball. You almost sense that the players are hoping they blow the whistle for this one soon.
0: Well, to the good grace of us all, we won't have 3 minutes of injury time because there was no hydration break, so that'll automatically be shorter than regular. I reckon the fourth official would do well to put all of 1 minute on. See us out nice and quick. Iraq, they'll still try and hope for a goal here, though. They're on the edge of the box, and shuffled out of it was Aymar Sher. Aymar Sher.
1: Well, that's who he's named
0: that's
1: after,
0: who he's
1: right?
0: named after, yeah.
1: What a great player he was for Argentina, wow.
0: Around the grounds, Norway have taken the 1-0 leads. Marcus Holmgren-Pedersen, who was the injury sub, came on earlier in the first half for Julian Riesen, has scored in the 43rd minute right before halftime. So Norway lead 1-0 against Senegal in New York. Here's Youssef Amin. He's playing on that right side of the attack for Iraq and has looked lively since coming on. Born in Essen in Germany, in the west of the country. Plays his football at AEK Larnaca in Cyprus. Kurdish origins. Youssef Amin, and has been a little live-wise since coming on. Give away in midfield here by Iraq, and now Kylian Mbappe can burst through the Iraq defence. He can streak in Kylian Mbappe, and he can miss. And he slices that left-footed shot from the left side of the 18-yard box away from the goal face, curled it around the back stanchion of the Iraqi net and into the crowd.
1: Well, got around his defender so easy. And then when he had his last defender to beat, he just put on the afterburners. He's got absolutely blistering pace, and that's his last involvement. I'm sure he would have loved to have got his hat-trick. There was a big chance there. But another great performance from Kylian Mbappe today.
0: His last touch, Mbappe, he opened the scoring in this game with a lovely finish from the top of the 18-yard box, shooting from right to left across the face of the goalkeeper, and then a poor mistake from Iraq's defence and goalkeeper gave him an easy tap-in from right in front of the goal mouth for his second goal. He put France 2-0 up. Ousmane Dembélé has put them 3-0 up, and he is off the park now. Kylian Mbappe, and coming on in his place is Marcus Thuram, the son of the legend Lilian Thuram. That is the final change that Didier Deschamps can make.

0: Four goals in two games in this World Cup. He's got 16 goals in 16 World Cup games, which is an unbelievable record.
1: Just amazing. I mean, and he's only 27 years of age. I feel like come towards the end of his career, he'll be almost, you'd have to say, in the conversation of Lionel Messi. I know there's a long way still to go for Kylian Mbappe to reach those heights, but he's such a phenomenal striker.
0: Today was his 100th cap as well, so celebrating a milestone today with two goals for Kylian Mbappe, doing it on the World Cup stage. There's no better platform for him to celebrate. Only 2 minutes of additional time added on. We've already played 90 seconds of those, so we're nearly at the end. Desiree Doué on the left. Do France have one more in them just for a bit more fun? For them, not for Iraq. Out to the right side. They can try and whip one more into the box here. We'll try and work it in on the grounds. Ryan Cherki out towards Gusto on the right. Back into Cherki. Reverse pass towards Akliouche. He's being shuffled to the byline by the Iraq defence. Hashim has him covered. Akliouche escapes the clutches. He works it in the cross towards Taram. And it's not going to reach him. Offside and game over. It was a marathon to get there in the end. Long rain delays, thunderstorms, a two-hour halftime break. And at the end of it all, France emerge winners. And they are into the round of 32. Two goals for Kylian Mbappe in his 100th cap for the French national team, who is now equal seconds in the all-time World Cup goal-scoring records, level with Germany's Miroslav Klose, and two goals behind the great Lionel Messi. He scored the game's opening two goals, one in the first half, one after halftime, and Ousmane Dembele hit the scoreboard for the first time in a World Cup match to end this one in Philadelphia. France 3, Iraq 0. On SEN's coverage of the 2026 FIFA World Cup, brought to you by Valvoline, the original engine oil. A break, and after this, the wrap-up of this Group I encounter.
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3: Not long to go until the rumble and rustle. A bunch of former All Blacks and ministerial government officials that are well past their athletic prime. What on earth could go wrong? Names like Tane Randall, Nehem Milne-Scudder, Shane Jones and Mark Mitchell battling it out for a great cause. Even our very own Kyle Mills will be putting the boots back on. And the Millsy and Guy show will be there to take in all the action. What's better than some of our country's favourite sons sticking it to the politicians? It's the rumble and rustle, June 26th and 27th. We'll see you there.
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2: 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From the paddock to the pub, this is where New Zealand talks. 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
3: 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And in that moment, football becomes something bigger than sport. 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
4: 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We'll soon find out. It's the Rumble and Russell, June 26th and 27th. The Millsy and Guy Show. We'll see you there.
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5: We might not make it five. We're all pretty tired out of here. Let's make it two or three, maybe.
7: Yeah, good idea.
5: Keep it nice and short. We've been here for hours and hours. At a two-hour halftime, we're ready for bed.
7: Oh, man. Yes, I'm down with that.
5: Archie, what was the biggest point of the game that you took away from today?
7: Well, I think this French team, I'm so impressed with them. I think especially in that front third. Again, a couple of changes there, but they still look potent, and for me, Mbappe. I think he's just been a difference in both of these games already. We've seen, I mean, Olise, again, was influential, but when you need someone to score the goals, he was the one that turned the game around against Senegal. Again, he's the one that scored the two goals that got him going, and then obviously Dembele. But that front three, four, five players, it's just amazing to watch. Yeah. And they can go flip to the bench and make a couple of changes where they bring on Doué and Shirky, and it's just incredible.
5: Yeah, it's amazing what they've got. We haven't even seen really the full complement of what they can bring off the bench. I mean, we've seen the little bits and pieces, like Barcola off the bench in the first game. We saw Doué here in the second game. He started game one, didn't really have a huge impact today. Ryan Shirky had a bit of the ball today, but you know, in the crunch moments down the track in the tournament, when you've got games that go into extra time in the knockout phase, they're going to be relying a bit more upon the youngsters of Akliush, who got a few minutes today, and Marcus Thuram up front if they need something up front, and haven't even seen Jean-Philippe Mateta today if they need a target man down the track for a late goal. Like, that's just it's amazing what they've got.
7: It's just depth-wise, they're just incredible. Like, they could field another team and be okay with it. And like you said, I mean, Shirky's come on in the last two games, but the game's already been sewed up. So you could see that he's almost strolling after time. And you're kind of wanting, like, come on, man, just give us something. But you know that when the big matches are going to come around, and they're going to come around soon, he's going to be someone that has massive impacts on games as well.
5: The big moment of the match, all thanks to Liquorland. Game on, drink sorted. Legendary Liquorland, broadcast sponsor of SEN's coverage of the FIFA World Cup 2026, official radio broadcaster. What was the moment today?
7: Well, I can't go past Mbappe again, but you know, the weather had a massive impact, and I wondered how they would come out and respond France, especially in that second half. But there's a couple of big moments, but if you're looking at the Iraq, I think the big moment was a mistake they keep making. Yeah. You know, look at that. You make a mistake from a goal kick. Yeah. You see that in grassroots football. I remember watching my kids play under sixes or under eights. They would make those sort of mistakes. It happened in their last game. It has happened again. And it killed whatever momentum Iraq could have had in that game, especially when you go 2-0 down, which would have made it so much harder.

0: Yeah, two different goalkeepers across their first two games and the same mistake from both goalkeepers.
1: Jelko Kalats might put himself in goals.
0: Well, they've only got, what, one more goalkeeper you can pick from, right? You take three in a tournament, so we're going to see three different goalkeepers in three different games.
1: We might do. What was it, Graham Arnold talking about three goals in the press goalies in the press conference? Yeah. Well, he's going to be used in all three of them.
0: Did you see that moment? Say yes to going out after the game with DD. Cheap trip so you can do more. DD, broadcast sponsor of SEN's coverage of the FIFA World Cup 2026. Official radio broadcaster. It was the sheer heaviness of the rain. What kept us at bay for 2 hours at halftime. The goal of the match, all thanks to Valvoline, the original engine oil and official supporter of the 2026 FIFA World Cup. What was the best goal from the three, Archie?
1: Mbappe, I think, when that strike with the first one outside the box. Yeah, I think that was what was great. And he had a few chances, I thought, when he almost pirouetted through the defence and if that had stuck with him and the defender didn't get a touch, I thought that would have been a world-class goal. But, everything seems to be coming through Mbappe. I think that goal outside was brilliant.
0: He is having a big tournament, Kylian Mbappe. 4 goals in 2 games at this World Cup, 16 goals overall in his personal World Cup tally. Has been unbelievable. All right, this is the Global Game post-match wrap, all thanks to Allianz Australia, official insurance partner of Football Australia, broadcast sponsor of SEN's coverage of the FIFA World Cup 2026, official radio broadcaster. Time for the latest from Sportsbet.
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4: 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Ghana heading for the World Cup semi-finals until Suarez decides otherwise. Handballs it off the line. Red card, Suarez gone. Then the penalty, missed.
5: Oh, and he's missed!
4: Uruguay survives and win on penalties. And Suarez is the last man smiling.
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6: Group K showcases a high-profile showdown of elite attacking depth, legendary veterans hunting one final crowning moment, and two passionate nations celebrating tournament returns. Portugal enters as the clear group favourite, boasting an incredibly deep squad, sitting fifth in the global rankings. Under Roberto Martinez, they featured dynamic pace and fluid creativity, orchestrated by incredible depth in midfield with conductors Bruno Fernandes, João Neves,

0: tournament ceiling hinges on how Martinez manages the game time of 41-year-old icon Cristiano Ronaldo. Their main challenge comes from the dangerous veteran talisman James Rodriguez. Colombia can also call on world-class winger Luis Diaz, who scored 7 goals in qualification. This provides a vibrant, creative attacking engine fully capable of matching the Portuguese. The group's emotional narratives belong to the two other nations. DR Congo makes an historic return to the world stage for the first time since 1974, then competing as Zaire. The Leopards rely on the defensive leadership of captain Jansel Mbemba and the explosive pace of forward Johan Visser to weaponize their rapid, highly physical transitional game. Meanwhile, Uzbekistan celebrates an historic World Cup debut as an independent nation. The disciplined White Wolves are notoriously difficult to break down, relying on a defiant defense. Expect a blockbuster final round clash between Portugal and Colombia to decide the group, while a physical DR Congo and a technically proficient Uzbekistan duel fiercely for a fairy tale knockout berth. Portugal 1, Colombia 2, $2.20.
1: 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The miracle on grass, 1950.
0: They said it could not happen. England, giants of the game, enter the World Cup for the very first time in 1950. But in Belo Horizonte, something unimaginable unfolds. The USA strike once and hold on forever. England stunned and football history rewritten with one result.
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5: Not long to go until the rumble and rustle. A bunch of former All Blacks and ministerial government officials that are well past their athletic prime. What on earth could go wrong? Names like Tane Randall, Nehem Milne-Scudder, Shane Jones and Mark Mitchell battling it out for a great cause. Even our very own Kyle Mills will be putting the boots back on, and the Millsy and Guy show will be there to take in all the action. What's better than some of our country's favourite sons sticking it to the politicians? It's the Rumble and Rustle, June 26th and 27th. We'll see you there.
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7: The Rural Roundup with me, Erin Speedy. 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
5: Can Kyle Mills shape up with some former All Blacks against some government ministers in a game of rugby? We'll soon find out. It's the Rumble and Rustle, June 26th and 27th.

0: 27th, the Millsy and Guy Show. We'll see you there.
1: Well written, the jewel in the Guineas crown. 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
2: 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Out the Gate, it's racing like you've never heard it before.
0: Can Kyle Mills shape up with some former All Blacks against some government ministers in a game of rugby? We'll soon find out. It's the Rumble and Russell, June 26th and 27th, the Millsy and Guy Show. We'll see you there.
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0: Can Kyle Mills shape up with some former All Blacks against some government ministers in a game of rugby? We'll soon find out. It's the Rumble and Russell, June 26th and 27th, the Millsy and Guy Show. We'll see you there.
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6: Talk around this game about Cristiano Ronaldo and whether we're going to see a big change from Martinez. Is it Martinez that's the manager there?
7: Yes, Roberto Martinez.
6: It's going to be Portugal. Portugal going to win this. I just wonder what that's going to be like.
7: England and Ghana, second up.
6: England. They look good.
7: Panama and Croatia?
6: Croatia.
7: They need a big performance.
6: They do.
7: I know they scored twice against England. That first half was good, but they dropped the ball big time in the second half.
6: Yeah.
7: Croatia.
6: Definitely. And look, England are a good side, but yeah. You'd have to say that they definitely need an improvement. This is probably a good game to get them back on track.
7: And Colombia and Democratic Republic of the Congo.
6: Yeah, I'm going for Pablo Escobar. I'm not going for him, but, he's from the country of Colombia. So. I'm not a big fan of what he did, you know. I'm going Colombia.
7: Colombia for you.
6: Yeah, definitely.
7: You know he owned a club in Colombia?
6: What? Did he?
7: Yeah.
6: A football club?
7: Yeah, he did, yeah.
6: Wait, do you know what the name of that was?
7: Millonarios.
6: Millonarios?
7: Yeah, Millionaires. That's a legit story.
6: Oh, wow.
7: They're still around.
6: Yeah, anyone would be scared to lose against that too, right?
7: I know. All right, Archie's Cup Picks for tomorrow. That is coming up tomorrow. It's Brenton Speed and Paul Wade, I believe, is on the call tomorrow. So we've got the day off tomorrow, Archie, for England.
6: Beautiful.
7: England and Ghana at 6 a.m. So we get to watch the three Lions strut their stuff again at the World Cup. All right, that is it for Archie's Cup Picks. Before we head off, it's time to get the latest with Tab.
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1: Not long to go until the rumble and rustle. A bunch of former All Blacks and ministerial government officials that are well past their athletic prime. What on earth could go wrong? Names like Tane Randall, Nehem Milne-Scudder, Shane Jones and Mark Mitchell battling it out for a great cause. Even our very own Kyle Mills will be putting the boots back on, and the Millsy and Guy show will be there to take in all the action. What's better than some of our country's favourite sons sticking it to the politicians? It's the Rumble and Rustle, June 26th and 27th. We'll see you there.
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1: You won't know how they're going to play, so it is all about you guys, isn't it?
2: Oh, 100%. And we've obviously talked about the shorter week this week and keeping it as simple as possible, but obviously we're all here for a reason and we know how to play our code, so and we can just sort of play off each other like we did when we were young little kids. So I think it's about going out there, having fun. And yeah, obviously there's not much scouting on Japan, but I mean, again, we can go out there and hopefully in the first 10 or so minutes get a feel for it.
1: Talking to Taha Kemara out of the Māori All Blacks. Couple of people I want to ask you about, Taha. Tamati Allison, when he was named as the Māori All Black coach, I thought there's no one better. He is, in inverted commas, very Māori, very proud of the heritage, very good rugby mind, but very softly spoken. Is he one of those guys that walks in the room and has presence?
2: Yeah, 100%. And particularly him being immersed in Māori culture heavily is massive for us as well, to be able to learn off him in that way. But also, yeah, him as a leader, he's inspirational for us. He's been there, done that too. So that obviously adds another sort of layer to it as well. But man, he's obviously our leader. And the boys obviously look up to him. And every time he speaks, I know everyone's eyes are locked in on him.
1: And I guess I want to ask you about the new caps as well. It'll be wide-eyed. You would have remembered when you were a new cap in Māori All Blacks. When does it stop becoming daunting and starts become comfortable? Is there a transition there in the first couple of days?
2: Yeah, 100%. As the

0: is with any team, you know. But I mean, like, the moment you meet all the boys and you realise how welcoming this environment is, and, you know, tonight the new boys will be able to have an opportunity to, you know, be welcomed, which will be special for them and their family. But also, yeah, I think the moment you walk in here, you feel comfortable and at home.
1: And there's been a real rapid rise for some people. Torian Barnes is one that springs to mind. He's been talked about for potentially an All Blacks, and a lot of you guys could potentially be chucked into the 40 that go to South Africa. There's one guy, and it's a little bit personal because I'm a massive Manawatu supporter, as all my listeners know. Kyle Brown, this time last year, was prepping for an NPC campaign on a dicky knee, went and got signed by the Chiefs, made the final, played the final, and now he's a Māori All Blacks. It's a rapid rise for someone like Brownie.
0: Oh, 100%. You know, and he's earned it as well with his performances for the Chiefs. Obviously, being on the other side of it, you know, scouting Chiefs and stuff like that, and, man, he had an awesome year. Got given an opportunity, and no doubt he took it. So, man, he's been awesome. And I've only had a day to sort of connect with him, but, man, he seems like a down-to-earth guy, and, yeah, can't wait to connect with them as the week goes on.
1: Quiet and humble, all of us from Manawatu. You'll find that with TK as well, which you probably know as well. And last thing, Taha, what you're off tomorrow. I guess you land Wednesday night, then you've got Thursday, Friday, play Saturday. It's quick, isn't it?
0: Yeah, it is. And again, as I said before, it was about, you know, getting over as much as we can in the classroom and stuff like that. But, you know, we're not going to use that as an excuse with a short turnaround. You know, we'll get down, get to Japan, get our recovery and stuff right like that, and then hit the ground running come Thursday. And I know the boys will build nicely and hopefully put out a performance we can be proud of on Saturday.
1: Oh, it's been great talking to you, Taha Kemara. I wish you well. I love watching this team. I love how you represent the Māori people, but all of us here in New Zealand as well. It's a great team of expression. Go and enjoy it and rep us well. And I wish you all the very, very best of luck, mate.
0: Thank you very much.
2: Afternoons on Sport Nation.
1: Tahir Kemara, I spoke to him earlier this morning. First time I've ever spoken to him. Impressive young man, eh? Really impressive young man. And I love the relationship that him and Rivas Reihana have still got with James O'Connor as well, as in the mentoring role. I love that part.
3: Yeah, I mean, what's his future in the black jersey? Because Ruben Loves had a breakout season for the Canes this year, been on the precipice for the past couple of years as well for an All Blacks starting jersey. Seems like, you know, if I was picking the squad, I think if you were picking the squad too, Steph, he'd be starting in that 10 jersey. Like, what is the future of Taha in a New Zealand All Blacks jersey?
1: If I have to go, if you look at Barrett, McKenzie, Mwanga, all their ages start with a 3. So, not next year's World Cup, but the World Cup after, none of them will be, I'd be very surprised, unless you got a 36-year-old D-Mac or something. We're going to have 3 new first fives. And of the crop we've got at the moment, and there may be one that's 20 that we haven't seen yet, there may be someone like a Stanley Solomon who might just go bang over the next 5 years. But the next ones, as we've got right now, are probably Josh Jacob, staff selections, Josh Jacob, Taha Kemara, Rivers, Cam Miller. They're probably the ones. And, of course, Harry Godfrey, who, out of sight, out of mind, when he comes back from injury. So we've got that group of 5, 6. There's probably some I've missed out as well. That could, our production will continue, but we've got 3 very old first fives. Well, they'll be very old in 5 years' time that we won't have.
3: And like the Māori All Blacks, I get they have their own identity away from rugby, and that's probably more important than the 80 minutes, as Taha was saying. But like, is the Māori All Blacks a good breeding ground for that next stage of a player's career? Like, they kind of go through that point in their career, Māoris, and then New Zealand 15, and then All Blacks.
1: I do think so. And I think it's a really good, not only for your development of your game, but you'll play international footy, but development of the person as well, particularly for the Māori people. Like, as Taha said, some people turn up at the marae, and it might be the second or first or third time they've ever been on a marae. And it

0: gives them links back. And I'm not Māori myself, but I have been around enough of it to know how important and how nurturing and how much that can feed you. So this is a really, really valuable, and they play an amazing brand of rugby as well. 10 o'clock Saturday, they play
1: Japan 15.
0: Yeah, the Japanese 15. So we don't know much about them. They don't know much about them. Bit disappointing there's only one game. I think last year there was only two. Oh, there might have been more because I think they played Scotland last year from memory as well. But they'll quite often just go and play a Japanese 15 and then a Japanese. Maybe they played Japan a couple of years ago as well, the full side. But yeah, I'd like to see more of them. I love when the British Irish Lions come to New Zealand, they play Māori All Blacks. But yeah, it's an awesome team and I'm looking forward to it. Couple of quick texts. Steph, the Canes were sublime. We are obviously the team most people like to dislike when we win. And to me, that's because it hurts. Crusaders should have been called Pirates. That patch on their eye could be used to stuff down their gruts and plug a leak. Now, gruts, there's a term I haven't heard for a number of years. Staffy, the Canes were by far and away the best team all year, and their style of rugby was a great fillip for the game. Unlike some, I stopped watching the final at halftime as it was the Canes versus the Keystone Cops. Damien and or the coaching team never came to terms with the conditions and, to be fair, wanted to watch Cottesloe and Wanneroo from Perth, which kicked off at halftime in the super final, Tony. you know, mindset, right? I think that's the third time I've seen a mindset due. And I'll tell you the first that the first run was England played the All Blacks and I was standing by the players' tunnel and England with Lawrence Dallaglio, and I think it was 03-ish, ran out and they landed on the ground like they were made of titanium when they were running. It was a weird feeling I got. They just stomped out onto the ground full of purpose, full of vigour, just running onto the field before the game started. And I stood there and I rang the bookmakers back at the TRB and I said, England win this. I felt like they'd won it before they even played, and they won it. The other one was the Fog final, and I was down there. And the Hurricanes ran out and they were sort of turning to each other going, oh, they'll postpone this, won't they? We can't see that. They won't. We can't play in this. This isn't right. We won't be able to see the ball. The Crusaders ran out and said, this is us. We just rip in. Yeah, it's fog, whatever. We'll just rip in. From that moment, I knew the Crusaders would win that game. It was a mindset even before a ball was kicked. And then it wasn't before the game with the Crusaders, the Hurricanes Chiefs on Saturday, but the botched kickoffs, the terrible positional kicks. The Hurricanes early, Cam Roygaard threw a pass and it was a little bit floaty and the wind took it. And I went, oh man, that's a strong wind. Never did it again. Adjusted to the conditions and kicked on. So I just felt like the Hurricanes just took the conditions for what they were. Roygaard's kicking was incredible. Low, flat, hard drilling kicks. And the Chiefs' kicks were aerial and getting blown all over the shop. So it's who adapts as well. And I just feel like the Hurricanes put the adverse weather conditions in their pocket and said, that's what it is, let's roll. And they just got on with it. That's what I saw.
1: 100%, I'm so with you, man. Like, they adjusted to the conditions, you're right. Like, that Cam Roygaard box kick in, what, the first 15 minutes, 10 minutes or so, he realised that that's not the game plan for today. And probably the Hurricanes were looking at it being like, we haven't played like this all year, so, you know, let's go ball and hand rugby and go for it. And they did. And look what the result was.
0: Yeah. I've just been asked which of the new caps will make the All Blacks starting side. Let's have a look. Xavier Numea. I don't know if he'll start, but I'd expect him to be bench at least. Anton Segner, I don't think he will test one. But who knows? Fehi or Josh. So I think Caleb Clark will start. Uh,

0: Well, Jordan will probably be fullback. So one of Fehi or Josh Morby, and I'd say probably Josh Morby because he's right wing. Fehi's left.
1: Fehi's played on the right, though, too.
0: Yeah, he has played on the right. Oh, if I had to choose one, maybe Fehi, because they want him to stay in New Zealand, so yeah, give him a test match.
1: That's where I'm going to.
0: Yeah, probably Fehi. Good question, though. Made me think. But I do see Fehi and Josh being involved in the 23. Anton Segner maybe in the 23. Definitely the 23 for Italy. And I think by the time we've played Italy, all the new caps would have been in a 23. That's where I see. Geez, you made me think, though. Thanks, Jim, Tamuka. Have a break. Back in a moment.
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0: We're back at 1:30 and Jacob wants to ponder me something. Jacob.
9: I do. It's one of the great what ifs, I feel like, and it kind of goes back to earlier in the show when you were saying the Hurricanes are the best Super Rugby team you've ever seen.
0: Yeah.
9: And I agree with that statement. So I went and drafted out the All Black schedule for this year. Three games at home for the Nations Championship. And that squad name yesterday, obviously, to play those games, France, Italy and Ireland. Now, if the Hurricanes were to sub in for the All Blacks this season, so identical lineup that the Canes have fielded this season, and probably the most healthy as well. So let's go with that. They're the healthiest team in Super Rugby. All of the players are fit and available, hypothetical. France, Italy and Ireland, France B team, do they get a win at One New Zealand Stadium on the 4th of July?
0: Hurricanes win.
9: Italy.
0: Hurricanes win.
9: Ireland. At Eden Park. So, kind of not the All Blacks. Like, you wouldn't take the All Blacks record at Eden Park into consideration for this.
0: Oh, do they play in their yellow jerseys or black jerseys?
9: They play in their yellow jerseys. Oh, they're representing the Hurricanes.
0: Hurricanes win that.
9: Okay, so Canes 3-0 so far. Yep. Then the greatest rivalry starts with a game against the Stormers at Cape Town on the 8th of August.
0: Oh, I said it was the Sharks earlier. No, it's the Stormers. Yeah, we beat the Stormers.
9: Then the Sharks, then the Bulls, then the Lions. So those are all the club teams that they're playing.
0: Yeah, look, I think we do what we did against the Crusaders for the Sharks game, because it's been a big lot of workload. So we rest a lot of players and we probably drop the game to the Sharks.
9: Okay, interesting.
0: Yeah.
9: So 4-1.
0: And then we're hissing for the Bulls at Loftus and we beat them and we beat the Lions.
9: Yeah, okay. So coming out pretty unscathed for that club, those club games there. And then Alice Park is in between the

0: Bulls and the Lions tests, games, sorry. So the test against South Africa, Ellis Park, is on the 23rd of August. That will be a tough one for the Canes if they were to play that
1: yeah,
0: one.
1: Yeah, look, two tests are in Joburg, aren't they?
0: Yeah, so there's one at FNB Stadium and the other's at Ellis Park.
1: Yeah, look, I think the Hurricanes just empty their tanks, test one, and they win that one about 32-23. And then they lose in Cape Town.
0: Okay.
1: And then they lose at Joburg the second time, getting a bit tired now.
0: Mm.
1: And then off to Baltimore. And the mighty Hurricanes win the last one to tie up
0: rally.
1: The series 2-2.
0: Yeah. Yeah. And then the Bledisloe. I mean, that's kind of a funny situation. Is imagine a Hurricanes team beating a Wallabies team. It would kind of, like, you could kind of see that happening, I feel.
1: Yeah, I think we'd beat them at Eden Park because we got used to it. The Hurricanes now unbeaten at Eden Park.
0: 2-0.
1: Representing the country. And of course, Stadium, I think we'd get them there as well.
0: Mm.
1: But fatigue's starting to come in now.
0: Yeah, that Northern Tour would be a tough one, and I agree with that.
1: Yeah,
0: so Northern Tour starts on the 8th of November against Scotland at Murrayfield.
1: Yeah, look, I don't think we beat Scotland. I think we beat Wales in a last gasp. And then the petrol tank's below empty, taking on England, and England beat us at Twickenham.
0: It's a funny thought exercise because you say that the gas tanks are emptied, but
1: completely.
0: The majority of this Canes team will be playing that calendar for the All Blacks.
1: Like, yeah, but this whole Canes team been playing since February,
0: yeah.
1: And we're asking them to beat England in November.
0: Yeah, I know, but what I'm saying is Jordy Barrett's been playing the entirety of the Canes season, maybe an odd rest week here and there, but
1: he'll
0: be playing that, I mean, and coming off that season in Leinster as well, like... Yeah. He'd be playing rugby pretty much like 24 months straight nearly.
1: Mm. Peter of Cambridge has texted and said, you're dreaming, Steffi. Look, I will admit, while I was saying that, and Jacob will back me up, I was grinning from ear to ear.
0: Oh, yeah, definitely.
1: It was all very tongue-in-cheek. Realistically, okay, let's just do a realistically. It's just too big an ask to do it. France, Italy, Ireland, I think the Hurricanes could... You could entertain they'd win two of those?
0: I think so. France B team as well.
1: Stormers, Sharks, Bulls, Lions. I think they could win two of those. South Africa, they could win one of those. One of the four test matches, maybe.
0: That's the big roadblock.
1: Yeah. Bledisloe Cup could go 1-1. And I don't think they'd beat Scotland or England, but I do think they'd beat Wales. That's probably a more realistic one. It'd never happen.
0: No, it's a hypothetical.
1: It's what if Tuesday.
0: But it's kind of worth, I think it's worth almost talking about because this Canes team have been historically good in terms of points for.
1: Mm.
0: The way that they've been playing as well is great on the eye.
1: I think I'd get an even better record if I could have the Hurricanes starting 15, their best available 15, and I could fill the bench with Kyle Preston, Quinn Tapia.
0: Okay, yeah.
1: Summer Sony. Yeah, those sorts
0: like
1: of players.
0: Yeah, like the
1: Groot.
0: Yeah.
1: Yeah, those sorts of guys.
0: Mm-hmm.
1: To Mighty Williams, because he's going to be fully fit for my Hurricanes. Test rugby is different, says Peter of Cambridge. Mm. I know, Peter. I hope you like my revision that we might be able to get one off the box. Might be. I might be dreaming. And there's oil here coming from Marcus saying Duplessis Kariffi's off to the Warriors next year to replace Kurt Capewell. Might play for Queensland too. We've got to get to Thad Taylor from the TAB after this break.
2: Can Kyle Mills shape up with some former All Blacks against some government ministers in a game of rugby? We'll soon find out. It's the Rumble and Russell, June 26th and 27th. The Millsy and Guy Show. We'll see you there.
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0: Well, it's 3-1 to Norway, so our listeners' multi has come in. That was the last leg. Thad Taylor, I think I heard a collective groan from Central City Wellington when Haaland scored.
1: Oh, yeah, Haaland.
0: Yeah, that was it. That was
1: Messi,
0: it.
1: Messi. Yeah, it was me. Haaland, Messi's, somebody, Messi scored a couple. He was relatively popular in any time goal scorer market. Mbappe, he didn't miss. So yeah, look, multi-players and anytime goal scorers, going to say try scorers, anytime goal scorers, Steph, are loving life today, and all the big teams are scoring. As my fire alarm goes off, I think, Steph, here, would you believe?
0: Oh, do you have to vacate?
1: Oh, maybe shortly. I'll see what happens.
0: Okay,
1: we're evacuating, Steph, I'm afraid.
0: All right, you hang up. I'll do a TAB. I'll do an update myself, champion.
1: Sorry, mate. All right. See you later.
0: All good. Bye-bye. There's Thad Taylor. Download the TAB app. I'll give you the updates, folks. I'll give you the updates. Algeria tomorrow are at $1.15. Of course, they are my team. They are my team. Jordan at $6.50. Algeria $1.50. And the draw is $4.20. And is that the only game tomorrow? Oh, no, that's today. Sorry, that is today. That's in an hour and a quarter. And I'll try and find a tomorrow one. World Cup. Yeah, tomorrow there's 1, 2, 3, 4. Portugal, Uzbekistan. Portugal, red hot favourites. England, Ghana. England, red hot favourites. That's where our bet's going to be, isn't it, Jacob? You're going to go into the Ghana game.
2: It definitely is. I've tried to put together a multi that is satisfactory to your sort of punters club standards.
0: Yes. Now, listeners, I want us to swing for the fence. I don't want to do $10 bonus bet on something paying $2. I want to swing for the fence and go bang, one, bang. So, Jacob, how much do we get? $50 bonus cash.
2: Yeah, we've got, you're going to love me or you're going to hate me here because I'm trying to spread the love around and trying to, you know, I'm trying to go for the walls and go for gold.
0: We go every single day. So just go $50, bang,
2: okay.
0: Bang.
2: Well,
0: Just do it today for me,
2: I regret to inform you that I've already spent 10 of the dollars, so I can't go quite
0: to win
2: bang,
0: how much?
2: Bang.
0: To win how much?
2: Well, I've gone first goal scorer just because it's a way of going bang, I suppose. First goal scorer in that game, and I've gone for a bit of an odd pick. Someone from the corner, England pretty good from corners, Mark Gahey trotting up from centre-back. He's pretty decent from corners with the head or
0: I
2: on a rebound with his feet.
0: I just want to know the price.
2: It's $15.
0: Oh, sure. Oh, no, that's all right. So we get $140 back.
2: Yeah.
0: Okay,
2: so
0: now you're
2: put $10
0: talking.
2: On that.
0: Okay,
2: bonus
0: now $40,
2: cash.
0: Bang!
2: I've gone $20.

0: Ghana, who looked horrific, might I add, against Panama, and winning only 1-0.
1: Ghana, more cards.
0: And then I've got, well, yeah, I mean, that's an option too. But I've gone off that because referees are very fickle in this tournament, I found. They're either a red card, depending on the day, not many yellows floating about, you know, they're keeping it in the back pocket.
1: Okay.
0: Harry Kane, 2 or more shots on target, so I'm thinking the 2 goals that he scores, they're obviously going to be on target shots, so might as well put that in there.
1: That won't increase the price.
0: Doesn't really. Anyway, two or more goals in the game, 2.5 more or more goals, and then England match result. So those four things sandwiched together to the odds of $4.39.
1: See, if we have $40 on that, $150
0: only 20, so $67.80 potential return on that.
1: Come on, Jacob.
0: And then I've got to cook up a final one for another $20 bonus cash bet.
1: Leave that to me.
0: Okay. Yeah, you go. Okay. Yeah,
1: leave
0: go
1: that to
0: go
1: me. I'm going into Portugal against the Uzbeks.
0: Okay.
1: Okay.
0: Yep.
1: So let me work on that.
0: Yep. Sounds good.
1: Does it though?
0: Yeah.
1: Okay.
0: I mean, are you taking Uzbekistan or Portugal?
1: I'll take Uzbekistan. I'll take a goal scorer from there, one from the opposition. Stats man talking facts, says a text. You won't get go forward ball. That's why they resort to box kicking. International rugby is a different beast. Oh, I completely understand that. Afternoon, gents. While you're doing what ifs, what if Harry Godfrey never got injured at the start of the season? Where would Ruben Love be now? For the record, I think he should be starting at 10 against France. I do too, but I'm not sure he will. I think if it was 3 weeks, 4 weeks away, I think Ruben Love might start, but he's just on the come down from a Super Rugby final win. Hasn't been in the All Blacks a long, long time. Bowden Barrett's been in camp with them since the Blues were knocked out a couple of weeks ago.
0: Would you not want to ride the hot hand, though?
1: I do. I want him in. I don't think they'll put him in.

0: Yeah, Harry Godfrey's one to watch. Steph, don't know about beating those Test Nations, but probably get the job done against Razor's Barbarians. Cheers, Ken. I'm surprised they didn't pick an extra lock, as our lock seems very injury-prone. Tupou Va'i could cover six in lock, and probably Segna would miss out, which would be a shame. But maybe they need someone like Hannah Moore, Sean from Edgecombe. See, Hannah's not a big man either. He's injury cover for Tupou Va'i. Patrick Tuipulotu, now there's a big body. There's a big body. Fabian Holland, big body. Big body? Big body. Not available. I hope he's ready for Africa. Oh, he would thrive in Africa. Rory says, have I got time to do this? I have. Who is our last decent number eight? I know there's been bad luck with injuries in that position, but where's the next beast mode number eight coming from? Am I missing someone? And is our All Blacks forward pack big enough against the big game meat-eating Springboks forward pack plus bomb squad? Size doesn't guarantee your wins. Size is something you factor in when you take in the opposition. And I've always said people like Ardy Savia, he plays above his weight. I don't know how he makes so many post-contact metres when he's not a huge man when he plays against South Africa. But I think Peter Lakai at six is going to be a bit of a beast mode. But you're right, Ethan Blackadder, that type of player. Liam Squire, that type of player. Shannon Frizzell, when he was here last time, I don't think he'll come back what he was, but a beast mode eight, like pick up and go. Hoskins should have been that person, but he just wasn't. Went to sleep too often. He's a physical specimen. We have to get a breakaway and we'll find out what's happening between 3 and 6, because between 2 and 3, centre pass, the Netball Show is on. Back in a minute.
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7: Millsy and Guy are under the pump at the moment, but they have passed on that they will have their feature interview today between, when do they do that? 5 to 6? Is that when they do that?
8: Yep.
7: Josh Cronfeld will be joining them, which will be fantastic. Staff, this is Phil. I want Love to start all of the first three games because I want to know how he will go at test level before we go to South Africa. Unfortunately, McKenzie and Barrett have played themselves out of starting jerseys. I want to see Reuben Love start as well. Jared number one says, Staffy, you mean to tell me that anyone else in between Roygaard and Geordie will be better than having Love at 10? No, I think Love is the guy, but I'm not 100% sure that they will pick him for the first test. Staff, I'm just wondering if you could speak to someone about the data and stats that All Black selectors get to look at and analyse. We all have our favourites, etc., but I wonder how much and what sort of data they get to look at. Thanks, Jack. I would love that those data stats to be available. Like when I was doing a bit of stuff with the TAB at Sky, and I used to see that the data packs that the commentators and presenters were made available. So it's amazing stuff. They pay for it. Is it Optus Stats? I just can't remember.
8: Yeah,
7: there's a few outfits do it. There's like meters game post contact. Like we get all those NRL stats. We don't get them in rugby, and I think people would find it quite fascinating. Like tackles made, tackles missed, meters run, all of that sort of stuff. So that's all the stuff they get, and I don't know how we can get it, but Opta, I think, get it. Peter from Cambridge says, are we going to do a Peter Gus to Fehi? Potentially. I hope not. I hope not. And I applauded Robin's coaching, and he said, yes, I have coached unbeaten 3 years at under 16 and a year at fourth 15. Young men are easy to coach. They just want to play. I tried seniors, but they don't seem to like fitness. And he says, by the way, Staffy, I played with Barnsley and the Massey Rams, the real Massey team of students, Robin. I think Barnsley captained the Massey Rams in 1979 to a win over Varsity A on the background at the showgrounds. How's that for history spotting?
9: Thanks to SEN. Tune in for live FIFA World Cup commentary of England versus Ghana. 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
10: Not long to go until the rumble and rustle. A bunch of former All Blacks and ministerial government officials that are well past their athletic prime. What on earth could go wrong? Names like Tane Randall, Nehem Milne-Scudder, Shane Jones and Mark Mitchell battling it out for a great cause. Even our very own Kyle Mills will be putting the boots back on. And the Millsy and Guy show will be there to take in all the action. What's better than some of our country's favourite sons sticking it to the politicians? It's the rumble and rustle, June 26th and 27th. We'll see you there.
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9: And the clock goes off. And you can celebrate. Tactics, celebrate. You have been magnificent.
10: Jubilation in black dresses. Jubilation in Wellington stands. Oh my word, 64-50 to the Silver Ferns. I can't believe I'm saying that score in a New Zealand-Australia netball.

0: has got it. She's missed. 3 seconds. And Wiki gets the goal. Wiki gets the goal. And the Mystics win the championship.
1: It's only
2: you had to get the Mystics winning their title in there, didn't you, Captain Kate?
3: Snuck it in there just with the you little beauty.
2: Yeah, Andrew
3: well.
2: McVeigh at the Commonwealth Games, that was.
3: Oh, 2010. 8-year-old KB sat there on the couch with the blanket on. Tears were flowing.
2: You would have been at primary school then.
3: Yeah, it was. Yeah, 8 years old.
2: Have you loved the game that long?
3: I have. I would say it was obviously through
2: Welcome
3: my mother.

0: I got into it. The one that I couldn't find, Steph, that I'm really upset I didn't get in there, was when Magic won the championship in 2012, the first New Zealand team. That's probably one of my stronger...
1: When the Aussies were involved.
0: Yeah, and I think that's probably, honestly, one of my stronger netball memories that I've held on to. So, yeah, thought I'd do that and take you down memory lane. How good were Steffi and Brooke Lever out there, folks?
1: What about that one when Brooke was just losing it at the end? Well, we both were, to be fair. And just hearing a little bit of Silver Fern, it's just around the corner now with the Comm Games.
0: I know. They're off to Glasgow very shortly, not long with the group, eh? This Dame Knowles and co. So it's, a big push for them. SSN's in the business end. A few of the Queensland Firebirds who were selected in the squad, Maddie Gordon and Kelly Jackson, have come home. Really exciting time for netball. Just as we think we're running out, jeepers, we've got a truckload more coming our way.
1: I've straight away got some homework for you.
0: Oh, yes, please.
1: Maddie Gordon on the show next week.
0: Let's do it.
1: To round out our season of centre pass.
0: Let's do it. I'm all game.
1: Okay. If you don't get her, it's going to be big trouble.
0: All right. We'll
1: on the show today, Wendy Frew, head coach of the Steel, the great story just keeps going.
0: Fairy tale.
1: Winning 60-54. We'll talk to Wendy Frew about that. And then Catherine Hall is going to join us. We're smack bang in the middle of a training session for the Mystics, but Catherine Hall, who is making her way back from injury, has been made available to us. So a huge thank you to the Mystics for getting someone in finals week to have a yarn with us. So she will be joining us at around the bottom of the hour, just after that. And yes, I will ask about the injury. It's always a sensitive topic, but that is my intention in a very nice, calm way. But Catherine Hall, my favourite defender in the competition now. She absolutely is. How many rounds in was she injured?
0: She played 5 rounds, so I think she missed from round 6 onwards.
1: Okay. Let's have a little look back at the elimination final, which was played at ILT Stadium in Southland, and it was rocking. And I loved the pictures when the lights went down, and it's like old school down there, the spinning lights and the music came on and the Steel took the court, and that crowd love them. And every time I hear from a Steel player, they love them back just as much. Like post-game, Kara Stith paying homage to their fan base. It was awesome.
0: If there's a fan base that deserves a finals run, it's got to be the Steel, because, I mean, you just look in the last few years, we know those seasons where Steel damn near almost went 0-15, didn't win a single game in the 15-round comp, and those fans that were always out, sometimes a little bit, passionate is the word I'll use when their team wasn't going well, but they've brought that same support. ILT, wherever they may be playing, they're always there, and they're there in numbers. So I think one thing that Mystics will be holding on to is thank goodness we're not down there, because I think a lot of people are going to be behind the Steel. But Steph, can I just say, that game, the elimination final, I feel like the Steel took the court in the first quarter. They said, right, come on. The tactics lathered them with punches to the face and thought they got on top, until Kara Stith and the rest of the Steel group said, are you done? And just went on an absolute tear from the second quarter onwards. I'd almost call it perfect netball, Steph. They were just so confident, so calm in their ability, with the tactics pressure that came, that we saw in the grand final against the Mystics last year. I really thought, man, that's the way the tactics are going to play. Some unlucky decisions, but yeah, that Steel energy. You can feel it through the telly, can't you, Steph?
1: Let's just salute the tactics as well, because we won't be talking about them again. Made it to an elimination final. Yep. I see that as a huge win for them. I actually went back and listened to a little bit of the first show of Centre Pass, and we had Donna Wilkins on, and I said something like, most people, including myself, didn't give you much of a chance this year, because they were the most affected by defections. And to run all the way and come a game short of a grand final, it is just a huge congratulations. They didn't play well in the elimination final. They got dictated to. Mm-hmm. I thought some of the players that they'd got through so far on the back of Amorangi Malasala would be disappointed in her performance in the weekend. Laura Barmer has been carving up. She was undone a little bit by the shooting circle of the Steel. But away from that elimination final, I hope they can sit back and be happy with what they put out.
0: Absolutely. And just going back to it, I think

0: the first quarter was so tight, and I really think that first quarter really dictated how the rest of the game was going to go. It was neck and neck, and then with about 3 minutes left, the ultimate decision was made. Do you take the two or do you take the one? And in those close quarter games, we're used to seeing the one. Tactics chose to take the two, didn't work out in their favour, still went out and ran out by six. So I think, you know, it's those little one percenter staff that I'm thinking, wow, imagine if they just went for the one, the pressure still would have been on the same, maybe wouldn't have got flustered trying to chip away at a three-goal lead, which then became six.
1: Mm.
0: So I just, staff, and I'm the same as you, I put my hand up every week and just say, oh, I just can't believe the tactics are still here doing this, because they turned into a really, really strong side. Charlie Bell was just so impressed with her progression, and a massive shout out to you, Steph. You spotted it early and made sure it was known, hey, this move down south, her return to the tactics, she's going to have a big part to play, and my word, she did. Going up against Karis and Kanye Lee, I say this every week as well, arguably the hardest circle going around, so for her to stand her own ground, pull out that game face that we talked about last week on the show, I'm really proud for them, and I think they should be as well. But it just highlights the prowess of the coaching. You know, look what Donna's been able to do with that group over the last 2 years, and now look what we're seeing with Wendy doing it as well. And to have them such close teammates, it's awesome.
2: After that game, there was some talk on the socials and the netball groups you and I are in, and a lot of the Aussie netball fans are thinking Ash Barnett will get a contract in SSN.
0: Ooh.
2: Last year, based on her,
0: yep,
2: performance in Christchurch. They felt Charlie Bell was 50-50 whether she'd pick up an SSN contract, but the tactics would have her back. And I think massive strides this year for Charlie Bell, but there's more strides to take for her.
0: Yeah. Yeah, I think she's in a very unique position where this year is the first year I think she's got really solid minutes in a premiership campaign. Her time with the Stars was always a bit of a juggle because you had Maya Wilson there, who we know is a predominant goal shoot. Charlie Bell wanted to be that, but Donna, the faith that she instilled in her, if, you know, I'm no guru, Steph, but I would love for Charlie Bell to stay one more year with Donna and really continue to learn,
2: yeah,
0: from her. They obviously have that basketball connection as well that we,
2: yep,
0: talked about last week, so it's deeper than on the court. Those two have a really cool understanding of themselves, but there's a few players in that tactic squad I really want to see them hold on to, because I think with a bit more time under their belt, they'll be off and flying like they did this year.
2: Absolutely. So the final is, of course, the Mystics will be hosting the Steel.
0: Yes.
2: I was just going to say they've got it round the wrong way on the ANZ. I was going to go Steel at home.
0: They've changed it.
2: Yeah, no, they've got the Steel at home to the Mystics at Trust Arena, in Auckland, which is at 7 o'clock on Saturday evening, live on TV2 or TVNZ Plus. 7 o'clock. You won't have a Super Rugby finalist competition.
0: No.
2: And if you've never watched a game of netball, do watch that one. It'll be an absolute banger. And I'm just giving Kez some more homework. Our final show next Tuesday, he's already promised we'll get Maddie Gordon.
0: I better write that down, actually. Hang on.
2: Actually, tell you what, I'll get Maddie Gordon. We're going to go for three guests next week.
0: Trinity.
2: So we'll get Maddie Gordon.
0: Yep.
2: We'll get the player of the final.
0: Yep. Cool.
2: You can do that?
0: Yep, I can do that.
2: And should we get someone else? Should we get Dame Knowles?
0: Let's try it. Yeah, Dame Knowles.
2: Dame Knowles.
0: Drop her a line.
2: Get her thoughts. And the other bit of homework for you for next Tuesday.
0: How good is this? I got my hands full.
2: We're going to award some netball awards. We're just going to have player of each team.
0: Yep.
2: Like their standout performer of the team.
0: I love that
2: for
0: idea.
2: All six teams. Right, we shall take a break right now. It's 11 and a half past two on the other side of this. We're going to catch up with the head coach of this juggernaut from down in the deep south, Wendy Frew from the Steel, will be joining us next.
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0: Good to be on the show. Thanks for having me.
1: Mate, they are all around the country. They're starting to come out of the woodwork. You got fans all over the country, not just in Invercargill.
0: Nah, there's a lot of loyal fans out there, which is pretty cool. And yeah, we just need to make sure we enjoy the week and enjoy the fans.
1: How do you keep this wave going, Wens? Like, I just, every week I get more and more impressed with you guys about, oh, have they got what it takes to go that next step? Oh, it's elimination final. That word elimination, that creates some pressure. But they just keep delivering, your crew.
0: Yeah, the girls absolutely keep delivering. I'm so proud of the girls on the court. And obviously there's players that haven't been giving on to, but they're also putting in so much effort. So it's a real honour to be in this situation. And yeah, just proud of the girls. I think every game they've been stepping up, and they've just been really good sticking to our game plans or changing it up on the court when we've needed to, and just making sure there's that real big ownership in our performances and just pride in the dress.
2: Kia ora, Wendy. Welcome back to the show. Kieran here. Just looking back on that game last week, and I know you'll probably say no, but how close was that to a perfect performance? Because it just looked like everyone was having fun out there. They were flowing, but it was just so clinical. So how close was that to perfection?
0: Yeah, it was a really clinical performance. And looking back, watching it, there wasn't too many pieces that we could pick apart. There's always, you know, little work-ons, but the girls really executed the game plan in a 60-minute, pretty much a 60-minute performance. All their steps were kind of online with what you need to do to win games, and we know, like, it was a good performance, but we're going to have to rise to the occasion even more against the Mystics in the grand final match.
2: There's so many players that we want to highlight and talk about, absolute stars this year being born, but let's just focus on one that's not there in Kemi Ōtapoi. We know how much she brings to the midcourt, but what an absolute luxury having Ashley take her place, rightly so, and then also having Skylar and Jessie off the bench. How exciting is that youth for you guys?
0: It's really exciting. Kemi, you know, it was such a big loss for us. I know most of the teams have had season-ending injuries, and so your captain to go down, you know, it really hurt. He ran, it hurt our hearts. And when she was in the team room saying that that was her for the season, she was out, like, there was a lot of watery eyes in the room. And you kind of had to, I guess, somehow find a way to get on with it. And I think what we've done with recruiting Jessie and Skylar has been a real benefit for us. And Ash, obviously, being in our 10 and the performance she's put in the last 2 weeks, really proud of her, and knew that she was capable of it. And now she knows herself that she's a big game player and she's up to the standard. So it's been really cool, and as coaches it's great to have options in that midcourt. Like, we've gone from Kemi playing

0: work, and she's trusted the process, and it's really paid off for her to play 45 in a high pressure match like that and have a really clinical performance. It just shows you the calibre of the girl and the ticker and the heart she's got.
1: Next up, we're going to talk about a player, and I was going to say it's a rule. It's not. It's unavoidable. And I talked to your assistant coach Jess about Serena Donnacumma, and I've since learned her name's Rena. So we're just going to go with Rena. She just gets better and faster and more confident and more elusive. She was cutting shapes out there that a 6 or 7 year veteran cuts. I tune in to watch Rena. There you go.
0: She is remarkable, and she is such a young player, but she's leading our centre path. You know, like, she's obviously got G beside her, but the wing attack's role in our team is, you know, call the centre passes and the structures, and she's just playing with real maturity. She looks like she's been at this level, as you said, for 6-7 years, and her speed, and she's just so dynamic across the court and reads it so well. So she'll definitely be in the black dress in the future, in my view.
2: I think Kara Stice might be another one that we sometimes forget just how young she is because of how long she's been quite dominant on the premiership scene. Wendy, 5 intercepts, and the way I described her performance in the elimination final is like a kid in the playground. She was just having fun and taking everything she wanted. You add in Kanye Lee, Munro, Nanoa into that mix. Jeepers, Wendy, I'm going to be honest with you here. I'm quite the Mystics fan. Your defensive end is scaring the bejeebers out of me because you're just shutting down everything that comes in there. How good are they?
0: Oh, that's a great call, mate. I love the honesty. They're going really well as a defensive unit. I think what I love about Karis is she gives credit to those in front of her too. Like, yeah, she got 12 games in that game, but she's the first one to acknowledge the work out in front of her. And if the work out in front of her wasn't getting done, then that doesn't put her in that position. So absolutely skillful, remarkable player. Karis is a massive part of their team on and off the court. She's an absolute character, and you'll see her in the game. She's bringing the energy, the hype. She doesn't back down, so she's a real key piece in this team. And as you said, she's still a young player, but she's playing with maturity and just so much confidence. It's really cool to see her perform on the court.
1: The one thing I love about Karis as well, she suffers from invercargillitis, like, born in Auckland, but man, she's a Southlander now. Like, her post-match her post-match interview on the TV, and she walked away from the camera and threw up a signal and she's just up the steel. Like, it's just, and that's the environment down there, isn't it? It's as a destination, people don't sort of quite get how awesome Invercargill is once you're there. And you put some roots down and you've got some friends there, then you get it. And I feel like Kara Stice and your other outer regional players, they just get it.
0: You're spot on. Like, she's so good with the kids at promotions and, you know, even my kids. Like, she has so much energy for people, and she's actually a really remarkable human. Just a lovely, caring person. But yeah, on the court after she celebrated that, we put it on our team chat after and all had a bit of a laugh. She actually walked over to the crowd after that and just put her arms in the air. So yeah, she wants her so bad. She's obviously been, you know, been in the Mystic setup and lived in Auckland, but she's really embraced the Invercargill community, and we've been to Dunedin too. So these are the kind of players you want playing in that steel dress.
2: Someone who's very used to the steel dress and being down south is Georgia Heffernan, and what an improvement she's made on her game this year and her connection with Alia. I think the big thing for me, Wendy, is consistency with her performances, and especially in these big matches. So it doesn't get much bigger than this. How do you think we can get the best out of Georgia Heffernan?
0: Yeah, it's funny you say that. Like, experienced player, and been around a long time, but hadn't played playoffs. So kind of leaning into the elimination match, we kind of went around the room and only three of our girls had played playoffs. So, and G was one of them, but you would have thought she would have. But she looked like she'd played playoffs against the Tactics on Sunday. She just, right from the first whistle, she was on, she was engaged, and she knew what her role was. And I think that's been really helpful for her, that she's a goal attacker, and with this team we have, she doesn't have to be the go-in to help out much. She can actually just focus on her own job. And I think that's really helped this year. Her connection with Ali in the circles, it's something spectacular. They just read each other so well. If Ali is on, you know, she'll put up the volume, and then, like we saw in the weekend, Hef put up 20-odd shots. So it's really remarkable them two working together. They've both got really good netball brains, and Ali, Yeah, Aaliyah's probably got one of the best netball brains.

0: that I've come across along with Hoochie. So she, yeah, she's a, they're both playing so well together, they're connecting well, and they're a pretty tough unit to come up against.
1: And I know she's not on the team anymore, but just on the theme of Heffernans, were there any little celebrations? The fact that both Heffernan sisters are in grand finals in New Zealand and Australia respectively?
0: Yeah, how proud would your parents be of that situation? It's so cool. And they can actually watch them both because they're a week apart. So, yeah, we I text Kate a wee bit, and you're very happy for her. So she definitely supports us all the way, and hoping both pink dresses get to hold that trophy.
2: Yeah. Just before you go, Wendy, just something you brought up with Kez was Aaliyah Dunn, one of the most cerebral netballers alongside Hoochie, to hitting a Selby Ricket. I mouthed wow to Kieran, because when we see Aaliyah Dunn, it's like she's arrived at the stadium on her skateboard, chucked on a steel dress and just play a bit of netty.
1: Yeah.
2: I love hearing that from you.
0: Yes, she has got a very good netball brain. If you watch her closely, she knows what play's coming up, you know, before even the person with the ball probably has it. So she'll always be setting up for what's off that next pass or directing the play. She's very knowledgeable, and even in our, you know, game plan stuff and doing all our homework, her clips, like, she's spot on with a lot of things she brings to the team. So I think she's always been like that and a really remarkable player, and it just shows, she's definitely, you know, got her own preparation styles and that, but when it comes to game time, she's unengaged, and she's been a real asset for us in the back.
2: Awesome. Well, Wendy, just quietly, we wanted to talk to you every week of the season, because I'm on the steel train. It's just an amazing story, and regardless of what happens this weekend, you've achieved, you've won this year, taking this team, earning the right to have an elimination final, putting to bed all of those previous season's disappointments, and taking this group of young women and getting them to play an explosive, measured, accurate game of netball. And

0: great spectacle. We lost some top players to Aussie, but I really do think the competition's been to a high standard, and there's been some really good performances. So for me, it's just a real privilege and honour to be coaching at this level and now taking the team to the grand final.
1: Let's go. Let's go, Wendy. Let's go. Good luck.
0: Thank you.
1: See you, mate. There's Wendy Frew, head coach of the Steel. And look, I think I'm right. Alia Dunn's got better. Hef's got better. Serena Donnacumma has comfortably got better. Ashley Poy wasn't getting court time, and she was one of the keys to their victory. It was like Kimi part two, but I don't want to keep saying that. She was her own good player in her own right. Kara Stith has got better at the Steel. She was great at the Mystics. She's unreal.
2: Well, it's hard to think
1: Steel.
2: How can she get better, eh?
1: But she has. Kanye Lee Munro tonight.
2: Don't even get me started. You know how big of a fan I am of her.
1: And she's proven it. And it is the Steel Mystics final.
2: I've got some homework for you, Steph. Okay. All those things have something in common, and that's Wendy Frew. I need you to start a petition to get her on the $50 note. I can't get enough at Wendy Frew. Well, how good.
1: Surely Invercargill needs or deserves its own legal tender.
2: Yeah. There we go.
1: So there is the great Wendy Frew. 7 o'clock is the final of the Premiership. Deep South Mark, I can't read your whole text, but I'll say, let's go Southern Steel, home of the old and the frozen Deep South Mark. I bet you love that chat with Wendy Frew. We shall take a break, and straight after this, we will catch up. Oh, she's wonderful too. She's injured at the moment. It is the Mystics and Silver Fern defender, Catherine Hall. She's next.
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3: Talk some netball now with the recipient of the afternoons of Staffy Player of the Year of 2024.
4: Right.
3: Jeez, I've missed watching you play, Catherine Hall. Have you missed playing?
5: Oh, yeah, definitely missed playing. But I think I'm making the most of watching from the sideline.
3: What sort of role are you undertaking? I've seen you in the moon boot and my heart's broken for you because they've gone on this run to win a title and you've tried to stay positive, you've looked positive. So what sort of role have you played within the Mystics environment?
5: Yeah, I think a big thing for me was when I sort of found out the scale of the injury and that I would be out for the season, was wanting to still stay involved and help in any way that I could, considering I couldn't help on the court. So I still go to every training. I try and give my input where I can. And, you know, when I was on my little trolley, I'd wheel around with the milks after training, just try and make myself useful in whatever way I can. So, yeah, I don't know if it's useful or annoying, but, hey, I'm always around. So, yeah.
4: Oh, Catherine, all around any group is useful. How are you, Kat? Kieran here. Before we look forward, let's look back. You were so dominant in the first five rounds. I mean, you led almost every stat a defender possibly could. For you personally, what do you put that dominance down to? And I know you're humble, so but let's go.
5: Oh, thank you. I don't know. Honestly, I just go out every game and I'm a very competitive person. So, you know, I want to win every ball. Rob always tells me if a defender could win every ball, then the score of a netball game would be 3-2, but it's not at 60-something, 50-something. So I have to remind myself that sometimes. But, yeah, I don't know. I think just wanting to learn and be better and I don't know. I really don't know why, but, yeah.
4: Kat, you're a fantastic player in your own right. You've had some amazing circle defenders around you since your introduction to the Premiership. Learning off the likes of Michaela Sokolic-Beetson, Phoenix Kadaka, even Sulu Fitzpatrick, what are some of those key messages that you've been able to take to be as dominant as you are?
5: Yeah, it's been immense having those players around me, like as you say, since I first came in as a apprentice training partner. I was sitting under Sulu and Phoenix and Michaela. And I've honestly learnt so much from them. And not even them, also other experienced players and coaches we've got in our team. I always think back to one training game last year where I was playing goalkeep and I had Sulu off to the side on one side of the court giving me tips and Phoenix off on the other side of the court giving me tips. And I was just thinking, well, I'm really lucky to have all these people around me to learn from.
3: It's funny, recently we spoke to Charlotte Manley and she sort of said the same thing. She was like, I went for a swim at Phoenix Karaka's place and I'm like, what the hell's going on? It's pretty cool, the youth and the experience blending together to form a great team.
5: Yeah, definitely. And I think that is also what's cool. We've got that experience and then we've got the youth coming through and sort of heaps of depth in our squad, which I think is really important for the franchise going forward, yeah.
3: Just while you've been out injured, have you taken this opportunity to sit back and watch the game? Because when you know you're not playing, if you are playing, you're training, you're doing your fitness, you're working out strategies, and then you're actually playing the game. Knowing you're not playing the game, have you utilised this period to maybe upskill the mind game? Because you'd spend a lot more time with Rob and Tia, I would imagine, and watch and analyse. And so when you do relaunch, you might be even a little bit better.
5: Yeah, I think definitely, obviously, when you can't play, all you can do is watch. So it has made me, I guess, think a bit differently about the game. And I think when you're watching from the sideline, you

0: can sort of, and as you say, knowing you're not going to go on, you can have quite an open mind and sort of see what's happening and think about what would I do in that situation. I've also been using the VR a bit and sort of watching myself from an end-on view in a netball game, which has been quite cool to sort of keep my mind switched on to the netball. But yeah, definitely trying to sort of use it as an opportunity to develop that sort of strategical netball brain, yeah.
1: So when you're watching yourself, I'm interested, like, it can be awkward watching yourself on TV. What do you see in you as a player? And I'll see if I agree with what I see.
0: It's always hard watching yourself. I think it's easier to be sort of notice the mistakes and, oh, I should have done that. Mm. But I think what's also good is you can see patterns of what I am, like when I'm winning ball, you know, I'm off the body, I'm moving my feet, all of that thing, those things. And sort of when you see patterns like that and realise actually, yeah, I'm good at that, that can help too, so you know what to do next time.
1: I'm pleased you said your feet, because I think you've got the fastest feet in defence in netball. So that's good. And speaking of your feet, one of them's not too well. You're a trainee doctor. So Dr. Hall, give me the prognosis on the shank, on the foot. Where are we at?
0: Well, the prognosis is good. I'm making progress every day. And so far hitting all the targets I've needed to hit. So we're tracking along nicely. Obviously it wasn't the greatest thing to happen and took me a while to sort of get my head around it. But now that I'm sort of a bit more mobile and able to see those milestones as I hit them, I'm feeling positive about it.
1: So if we went back to the old ANZ Premiership when it was 3 rounds, so we would have had another 5 weeks going, we could have potentially seen you at the end of the tournament if there was another full round to go.
0: Yes, and that is something that has crossed my mind. Unfortunately, with the short competition, there's not a lot of time to come back if you are injured, which I guess is one of the not so great things about it.
2: Kat, you know me and my love for blue. I almost tear up every time I think about it. But then I remember we've got Scotty, we've got Fee. We're looking all right down the back end. Let's just pretend for a moment that you were to take the court. How on earth do you stop Alia Dunn and even Georgia Heffernan at that rate?
0: Yeah, that's a good question. They're a pretty formidable shooting duo, and they're just both so smart and so experienced. I think, what we've been talking about is we just need to play our own game, and when we stick to our principles, it doesn't matter who the shooters are. But, you know, we need to stay up the body, we need to keep moving and stay connected, and not let them get those strong holds on us.
2: Now, I've been so lucky to be around the Mystics environment at grand final time over the past years. What's the camp like this week? Big build up. You had the week off. How was that for you guys?

0: wanting to change anything just because it's finals week. I think what's been working has been working, so we don't want to go and make everyone extra nervous by doing too much. So yeah, we've been spring feeling good, training as per normal. We had a little practice match to sort of simulate a elimination final on the weekend. Extra recovery yesterday. So yeah, I think everyone's feeling good. Obviously, there's a bit of nerves and excitement, and finals are sort of a different breed of netball. But overall, I think we're feeling good in camp here.
1: And Catherine, I can't believe it's taken 8 minutes in this chat for me to bring up. Congratulations on your selection into the Silver Ferns. How was your reaction to getting that call?
0: Thank you. Yeah, no, it was amazing. I think given the circumstances with my foot, I wasn't sure. So to get that call, I think it's sort of hard to believe. As a kid, you sort of grow up watching the Commonwealth Games, and I never thought I'd actually be going myself. So yeah, still hard to believe, but just grateful and excited.
1: And very well deserved is what it is. You look at that defensive end for the Ferns team named, it's very goalkeep heavy. Am I right in saying, Catherine, that throughout school it was actually you at goal defence and Scotty Manley at goalkeep?
0: Almost right. I played a lot of goal defence throughout school. I actually mainly played goal defence, and I actually went to school with Laura Barmer. No, close. And I'd play goal defence, yes.
1: So you've got the fast footwork that Steph talked about there.
2: Yes.
1: Are you interested in returning to the goal D, or are you sort of putting your hand up, put me anywhere in that seven and
2: centre.
1: I'm going to give it my
2: put
1: all.
2: Put her at centre.
1: Yeah, no, why not?
0: I don't know about centre, but yeah, no, I want to be a player that can play both goal D and goal keep. So wherever they see that they need me, I'm going to do my best to do what I need to do for the team. But yeah, whether that's goal defence or goal keep, I'm happy.
2: And just on the Commonwealth Games, you were named with an asterisk next to your name. Can I pretty much rub that asterisk
1: out? Get the
2: twink
1: out. Let's rub it out.
2: Can I just rub it out?
0: I would like to, yes. It'll stay there, but I think if I keep tracking like I'm tracking, then hopefully we'll be able to rub that out soon, yeah.
2: Okay, you let us know and I'll just keep it paused at the moment. Last thing, in the build-up to the big final, a neutral will see this as the steal of the Cinderella story. The steal, it's David versus Goliath, and they are operating on a massive wave of belief. And even you, as an opponent this weekend, you've got to admire what they've done this year.
0: Yeah, no, definitely. I think, especially a few seasons ago, the Steel were really struggling, and so they've had that big rebuild. And I think, yeah, it is cool how they've sort of managed to get through all those obstacles and get their way to the final. And yeah, I think we always talk about how as the Mystics, we're no one's second favourite team. We've got our fans and our family and friends behind us, but anyone who's neutral is probably not supporting us. So we are aware of that, but we believe in ourselves. So I think regardless of who we were going to play in the final, we just know we're going to play our game and do it for us and our fans.
2: What do celebrations look like? Because they were talking about the Hurricanes when they won Super Rugby. It's going to be a huge, big three-day bender and have lots of beers in the dressing room. Is it still just like someone sneaks out and gets a bar of chocolate because that's cheating? Is it a lot more measured, a huge celebration for the Mystics if they were to win?
0: Yeah,

0: little away trip with the team. So it's wholesome and a good way to sort of celebrate ending the season.
1: Awesome. Well, Cat Hall, it's no secret you're my favourite defender to watch. You bring it some dynamism to what has traditionally been, you know, you just sort of park yourself at the back and do a bit of a lean and don't really get, you get yourself right involved. And as I say, your dynamism at the defensive end makes defence almost attractive. Like, it's so good to watch. So can't wait for you to get off that trolley and delivering milk and get on the court and deliver some interceptions. That's the transition we're all looking for. You go well. All the best this week. And asterisk ready to be rubbed out, eh?
0: Lovely. Thanks so much, guys.
2: Football not your thing? No worries. While the FIFA World Cup is on during weekdays, you can still catch your favourite shows on Sport Nation Extra. 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Whether it's Scotty and Izzy, Mornings with TJ or Rick and Jeppy, it's all there uninterrupted. 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
1: Coming up to 3 o'clock, where Millsy and Guy will take over for the next 3 hours. But before we go, predictions. And we've been pretty good this year.
2: Yes, we have.
1: I reckon we've been rolling at about 80%. Fun fact, the Steel and the Mystics, who play in the final, both lost round one.
2: Yes,
1: both
2: true.
1: Lost in round one. And they only lost two games each or something crazy like that. Both lost round one. So the Mystics at home against the Steel. Two very different stories to tell.
2: Yeah. Yeah, I think, Steph, I'm going to go on record and say this. I think the Southern Steel, the 2026 Southern Steel, are the greatest team to not win the minor premiership.
1: Oh.
2: I'm really scared. Now, I think the Mystics have qualified for the grand final more often than not in recent years, and I think we've almost been sitting on the fence of whoever they play, whether that be a Tactics or a Pulse in the Kelly Jackson and Karen Berger days. I really wanted the Mystics to face the Tactics, Steph, from a biased point of view. I'm just, there's something about the Steel team, and I think it is the defensive work of Renee and Karras and Kanye, that's really scaring me. I think the Mystics will have to be on their game. I think they're going to have to be 100%. We've seen a few times this year where the Mystics get a little bit flustered, balls start going wayward. I think Steel are just going to lap that up if that starts to happen and run away with the game. But I still think the experience and being in the moment, Wendy talked about it, it's the first time in 8 years the Steel have been there. It's the first grand final for a lot of players. Mm. I just think the experience is a bit more important than we think. I'm going to say that the Mystics win by 5. I think the 5 is out of proportion. I think it'll be within 1 until the final.

0: possession. I think the Steel win the first quarter, and I think they win it convincingly.
1: Oh, wow.
0: That's what I think. Those are my predictions. I've given enough prediction. I don't want anything more to be wrong about, Steph. So.
1: Quarter time, full time.
0: What
1: double.
0: Do you think? What do you think?
1: Well, there's what I think.
0: Oh, okay.
1: And there's what I want.
0: I want both of them. I want both, please.
1: See, like, I think of the Steel, the 2026 Steel. It's like when I was a teenager, I used to get a book for my birthday, or even when I was younger, and it'd be a great book. And I think the netball story of the Steel this year has been like one of my favourite books. And I've got the last chapter to read. And I don't want that chapter to let me down. I want the Steel to win, to create this book of netball to be complete, which can be read again one day. What they have achieved with Wendy and all of their players and their transported Steel who have bought into the Invercargill way of life, it just seems right that they go on and win. Picture the stream is coming down at the trophy presentation with Serena Donnacumma, Georgia Heffernan, who to us said she's had doubts about her own consistency, has a barn burner, gets player of the final. Aaliyah Dunn, poised, calm, efficient, shoots 98%. Imagine that picture. You'd sit back and go, that feels like the last chapter of the 2026 ANZ Premiership. That's what I want to happen.
0: They have a real 2026 Hurricanes feel about them, don't they?
1: A little bit.
0: The flair that they play with, and I'm going to be honest, Steph, I think the Mystics have lost the flair that they had in recent years just due to a lot of changes on and off the court all throughout the season. I think the Steel have really adapted to that with, like I always say, the ball fakes. They throw them everywhere and they send the defenders flying. But I think you nailed it there. The most important thing for me, if the Steel are to win, is Georgia Heffernan. I think she really needs to stand up, cement herself, and it will give her fantastic confidence going into the Comm games.
1: 10 out of 10 games from all seven, and maybe a little bit of the bench. And I also think with the Mystics, the expectation is for them to win. The favourites tag sits with them. But they know how to lose as well. And they've tasted victory before, and they will want it in their own minds as much as the Steel. But I think at the DNA level,

0: terminal that I did not expect to be looking forward to so much. 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

0: in terms of loose forwards in All Blacks history. Josh Kronfeld with us after 5 o'clock for that hour. Had a heck of a career, did Josh, down south. One of the great southern men, Josh Kronfeld. So we'll chat to him after five. Your texts more than welcome as always. We'll get stuck into an agenda shortly, chat some odds on the show as well, and plenty of other things along the way between now and 6 o'clock. We are also hoping to chat to Cameron George. So Cameron, if you're listening, text Lash is back, or text Finn back, whoever got a hold of you, come on the show. Got a few things to talk to you about, how Christchurch was, all that sort of stuff. Maybe an update on Jackson Ford for us as well. So if you're listening, Cam, if anyone who knows Cam's listening, let him know that we want him on the show, probably at 4:30 or something like that, preferably.
1: It's a real shame that, you know, we don't have someone that's best mates with the Warriors coach. You know, that would be really handy in times like this.
0: You mean the bloke sitting to my right, Kyle Mills?
1: Yeah, maybe. Well, he certainly screeches from the rooftops that he is best mates with Andrew Webster down there in Millsy's Village.
2: Has he done the headlines?
0: No, should we get to the headlines now and then you can come in and have your rebuttal to that? It's 4 minutes after three. Millsy and Guy on Sport Nation coming to you live from the Kogan Mobile studio. 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Strap in.
1: Certainly strap in. Sports news updates brought to you by Night and Day. Grab a hot drink from just $2 every Tuesday in June at Night and Day. Crusaders captain David Harvilli leaving New Zealand rugby. Yes, the former All Black midfielder who played 30 tests for New Zealand but hasn't featured for the national side since November 2024 is heading to Japan. He said he is grateful for the time with the Crusaders and the All Blacks and said, "I definitely feel like it's time for me to move on with the next generation coming through. The legacy is in great hands, a great servant to the Red and Blacks in New Zealand rugby he has been." And in the FIFA World Cup action today, Argentina secured their place in the knockout stages after a 2-0 win over Austria. Another couple of goals for Messi, taking his total to 18 at FIFA World Cups. France cruised past Iraq 3-0. And Kylian Mbappe found the back of the net on two occasions as that game was interrupted with thunderstorms and lightning. And the long-held belief has now since been confirmed that former international cricketer Kyle Mills is a complete fraud. Those are your sports news updates brought to you by Night and Day. They've got it when you want it at your Night and Day store, little master.
0: Well, thank you, Sam. Millsy, hello. Yeah. I know you've got a lot to rebut at, but good to see you.
3: No, it's all okay. It's just usual sort of malarkey that I have to put up with each and every time I wander into the studio. But, you know, I tell you what, little master, I'm used to working in high performance environments all around the globe. And I've been watching you for 20 years on the networks, and you are a high performing athlete when it comes to this broadcast game. And Finballs, I've never seen anybody knock as many threes down as that man right there. He has got a beautiful stroke on him. Just the way the arc he has towards the hoop. And then we have Lashes, who does pretty much not a lot around here. I meant to put the show together, but as you would have seen, the little master, I've dragged people into the office trying to get some intel of what's happening out there in the community sport in the football game, especially leading up to club football, to this World Cup game on Saturday afternoon. But we'll talk about that later on. Trying to find interviews. Normally what happens for the listeners out there is that the turkeys next door, the producers, they get the interviews, and the little master and myself, we ask the questions. But it seemed to have flipped today, and actually don't know what's on the show really. Is there a run sheet? Oh, here's a run sheet just given to me just 1 minute before the show.
1: The problem with you is you don't switch on retain information.
3: Lashes, I'm trying to put a show together.
1: No, you're not.
3: I shouldn't have to be.
1: At no stage whatsoever have you helped out this show.
3: I'm organising interviews for next week, which are headline acts in the New Zealand sporting scene, which I shouldn't have to be doing.
1: That were handed to you on a silver platter.
3: Because I went out and got someone into the office. The little master was there. When we're going to dive into community sport and the influence it has on the global

0: As well. But how it was explained to me when they get the schedule at the start, because the World Cup schedule's been out for a long time. The Matariki weekend, there's no club football. What one do we have recently? Labour.
1: King's birthday.
0: King's birthday, yeah. Recently, they were told at the start of the season, no club football.
1: Yep.
0: Well, they would have known that the All Whites are playing their last pool game on a Saturday afternoon many months ago. So that message should have gone out a long time ago.
2: Yep. So let us know if you have any issues with that in your part of the country on 8833. David Havili, Millsy, I know you're not a Crusaders man, you're a Blues man, and that's all well and good. But David Havili, I think, would have to be one of, what's the right word for him? One of the biggest servants, I guess, in the New Zealand game. 9 years for one franchise, the Crusaders. 155 games for the Crusaders. 79, I think it was, for Tasman. Played 30 tests. Had 1 year to go on his contract, but had the ability to get out of that year if he wanted to. Has made that decision to go to Japan, cash up. I don't think anyone would blame him for that. I got a lot of respect for David Havili, what he's done for the Crusaders. I think he's played pretty well in the last 2 years, but I don't think he was quite knocking on the door of the All Blacks, probably this year anyway. And all power to him to be able to get up and say, nah, I want to go and earn my cash.

0: Crusaders, what they've had, they've always had people that have come in, and if that person looks left or looks right, they're looking at someone who's been there and done that before. And that's getting a bit skinny for them next year if they're losing a bit of experience for next year.
1: Hang on a second. They won a title not this year, but last year. There are still plenty of guys around that place who have won a title, Millsy.
0: There's a few asterisk marks over a few titles early on, but that's by the by.
2: Yeah. 7 or 8.
0: Yeah.
1: 3:16, Millsy and Guy on Sport Nation. There's a couple of texts there, including one from Si from Carpenter, who says, listening to your bickering is a pain in the arse. Leave it out. Must be Si's first time listening to the show, I think.
0: Si. Been involved in the bickering's a pain in the ass.
1: And look at that, they're friends before we get to the next break. It's remarkable what happens here on Millsy and Guy. 3:16, Millsy and Guy on Sport Nation, thanks to Farmlands Rural. Never calls winter a problem, it's just another season. Farmlands Rural never rests. We'll come back, get to a few more of your texts, and get into an agenda. Keep them coming through, 8833. There are a couple of questions there that we might even get your thoughts on out of the agenda as well.
3: Not long to go until the rumble and rustle. A bunch of former All Blacks and ministerial government officials that are well past their athletic prime. What on earth could go wrong? Names like Tane Randall, Nehem Milne-Scudder, Shane Jones and Mark Mitchell battling it out for a great cause. Even our very own Kyle Mills will be putting the boots back on. And the Millsy and Guy show will be there to take in all the action. What's better than some of our country's favourite sons sticking it to the politicians? It's the rumble and rustle, June 26th and 27th. We'll see you there.
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16: 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England's David Beckham walks down the tunnel in disbelief.
17: 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Oh, it's red! A minute or so into the second half, David Beckham is set.

0: Argentina. 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

0: 21 and a half after three, Millsy and Guy on Sport Nation. The bickering is the main reason we tune in, Brett says. There's a lot of it, so if you do tune in, you're going to have to put up with it. How can you say Havili isn't quite there for the All Blacks, but then say he was enormous for a top three super team, because there are other good midfielders, I think, is probably the answer to that.
1: Well, Quintu Paia and Jordy Barrett.
0: Yeah. He's just in a tough little position at the moment.
1: It's a competitive spot.
0: And there are a couple of texts there, actually, and I mentioned the one from Sammy who came through late in the piece in yesterday's show talking about the midfield that we might get into perhaps shortly on the other side of the agenda, maybe added as a fourth or fifth agenda. Mm-hmm. I know you might have a fourth agenda up your sleeve. But there are a couple of good texts there, and someone's followed it up similarly today around how that midfield might look. So we'll get into that perhaps, certainly at some stage during the show, but perhaps on the other side of the agenda. 22 and a half after three.
2: The Agenda. Agenda 1.
3: Rightio, boys. Razor Ray, he lost four tests in his first year, three in his second. What is a pass mark and or slash your expectation for Dave Rennie in his first year, and what is an unprecedented calendar year where we play every single Tier 1 nation?
1: I don't think we can compare, actually, Lashes. But what I do want to see, I picked it up yesterday in Mike Blair's interview when we're talking about strike plays. And he wanted our players to have two options to make a decision. And then they play on instinct, eyes up footy of what they see. And then he made a comment referring to instead of playing to where we need to be on the park. Now, I took that as code as data spreadsheet football. Lash, are you listening to me?
3: Yeah, I am, but...
1: Yeah, data spreadsheet football. So I just want us to see a different style of play. That's what I want. I want our forwards to have good go forward and be robust, dominate the contact area. And then I want our backs to play with some flair. So that's the process. When coaches talk about the process, we concentrate on the process. And then what will be, will be. If we execute that process, we will come out on the right side of the ledger, without question. I back the talent we have in New Zealand rugby, and we've got wonderful talent. I want to see Will Jordan with the ball. We just didn't see it. So it's the style of play that I'm going to judge Rennie and the boys
3: not
1: on.
3: Not necessarily results, which is...
1: Results are massive, but it's a very tough year he's got. He's got three in the Republic, one in Yank Tank.
3: Yeah.
1: And then he's got the French here three times, which is a comparison, I guess.
3: No, French just the once. Just the once. Italy and then Ireland. Yeah.
1: So, look, Ireland played well in the second half of the Six Nations. They bounced back. Actually, did we write them off in the Six Nations? We did, didn't we? Well, we did.
3: Yeah, like they were gone early doors. Oh, yeah,
1: but they bounced back.
3: They did bounce back. The side they're bringing down is somewhat weakened. We could put 50 on them at the Eden Park.
1: Do not underestimate Italy.
3: No, well, I won't be doing that.
1: And the French team is, we just don't know what we're going to get.
3: We need a Bledisloe win, right? Okay. That's just non-negotiable. Would you be happy outside of that with, say, two apiece against the Box and then a win at Twickenham at the end of the year?
1: So we lose two to the Box and win everything else. Is that what you're saying?
3: Pretty much.
1: Yeah. We will win in America because we want it more.
3: That's dependent on if we win a series in South Africa 2-1 or 3-0, I can bet your bottom dollar there's absolutely

0: no chance we'll be winning that test.
1: They have injuries, don't they? Because Sasha's out.
0: Yeah, no, they got a few.
1: Yeah.
0: They got a few, but as do we, of course.
1: Yeah, so do we.
2: Do you know what? There's only one thing that I care about this year, and that's the tour of South Africa.
0: Yeah.
2: And look, I am similar to Millsy that I just want the style of play to be better. That stands out to me as much as results overall. But when you talk about results overall, the only thing that I'm zeroing in on is South Africa.
0: Mm.
2: Like, yep, this test against France is going to be great, and I want them to win, obviously, and I want them to beat Ireland at Eden Park and keep that Eden Park record intact all through the year, all that sort of stuff. But this greatest rivalry tour, this is, for me, the importance is the equivalent of a World Cup. And
0: yeah.
2: So if they go over there and snare a couple against what is currently the best side in the world, and I don't think there's any argument there, they are definitely the best team in the world, then I think that's a good start. Well, a very, very good start to the tenure. If they go over and lose that series 3-1, 4-0, which is, I hope it's not 4-0, but if it's 3-1, for me, there's a little bit of disappointment there.
0: Hmm.
2: But if I'd accept 2-2, I'd say that's a success, and anything above that is a phenomenal achievement, I think.
1: Is it two games up in the High Veld?
0: Yeah, 2 in Johannesburg, 1 in Cape Town, yep. I think we'll win 2-1, without question. I'm extremely confident with that, to be quite honest with you, Kyle.
1: Have you been to the High Veld before, Lash?
0: No.
1: Okay, you'll feel it.
0: Like, you know, we beat them at Eden Park. They got beaten by 18 points or whatever it was by the Wallabies in Johannesburg last year. Yeah, the Irish split the

0: No, they're not, but they put 50 on us and...
1: Yeah, there was a ball game with 18 minutes to go, yeah. And who knows what happened there with 18 minutes.
2: Fell apart in the last quarter of that match.
0: Where I think an angle is you take with these South African teams is you play the emotion card. A very emotional race of people, especially over there. Somehow you need to absorb that and put pressure on that front.
2: Well, I think if you win the first test, you do exactly that.
0: Yeah.
1: Absolutely. Ellis Park, which has been a happy hunting ground for us in recent times for the most part.

0: that you want to go to war with and go to the trenches, he's your guy. So, yeah, nothing but love for Davey and what he's about. So, yeah, there'll be a lot of that chat tomorrow and a little bit of reflection for our good mate. And he might come on, he might not. He might be too busy.
1: I'll be tuning in and hoping that he does, because I'd love to hear from him. Good stuff, mate. You enjoy that. Go well in the morning.
2: Hey, boys, how are you? You good? Yep. Filthy, you good?
3: Yeah, missed out on selection yesterday. I was a bit disappointed about that, but we move forward.
0: Oh, no, mate. Jeez, we're hanging on for dear life, aren't we? I'm actually sitting there. You know what, Milsey? I'm sitting, I don't know how you feel with cricket, but I'm sitting there and I'm thinking, how the hell did I play that game?
1: Oh, yeah. Yeah, I know that feeling.
0: They just look so fast, so big, and I'm like, I'm hurting looking at a bloody bike these days. I can't imagine running into Xavier Numea.
1: You and Milsey are athletes. That's why, Izzy, that is why you're athletes.
0: We'll see. Nah, appreciate you, lads. Keep good up the good work, eh?
1: Thanks, yeah, you too. Good stuff, mate. You enjoy it. Breakfast show, of course, the award-winning breakfast show from 9 o'clock tomorrow, 6 o'clock tomorrow morning till 9 a.m. every weekday here on Sport Nation. 4:30, we'll come back and chat to Jason Holland, Milsey and Guy on Sport Nation. Thanks to the team.

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12: Can Kyle Mills shape up with some former All Blacks against some government ministers in a game of rugby? We'll soon find out. It's the Rumble and Russell, June 26th.

0: 25 away from 5. Millsy and Guy on Sport Nation. A few ticks there. We'll try and get to some of them shortly. Josh Kronfeld, our Tuesday feature after 5. But now we are catching up with Jason Holland, who has obviously just pretty much, I'd say, finished up his time with the Hurricanes, although has probably just finished up his time celebrating their Super Rugby title before he moves on to the Blues. Jason, thanks for jumping on again. How are the celebrations, or how were the celebrations? Are they still going?
1: Yeah, thanks for having me. As far as I know, they've finished. So an old carcass like this, mate, you only get through to a couple of days and you're toast. So great night, Saturday night and Sunday with the boys. And that was me, but I think a few of them might have kicked on for one more day. But it was cool. It was pretty satisfying and awesome just to be able to sit back and reflect.
2: Yeah, hey, Jace, the weekend's fish and chips paper now. We move forward. Welcome to the club of being with the Blues. Good to have you up here. Look, I'm sure you've had the eye on how they've been going the back half of the season. Are you looking forward to sinking your teeth into it?
1: Oh, shit, yeah, no. Both clubs have been awesome as far as me staying really engaged in the Hurricanes, and obviously now turn my thoughts to the Blues, and it is massively exciting. Had some great dealings with the people up in the club, and watching from afar with some of the players, or a lot of the players, is a hell of a lot of potential there, I reckon. And I can't wait to get into it.
0: Have you turned that page already, or when do you actually, how long do you allow yourself to kind of appreciate what you guys achieved with the Hurricanes before you move on to the Blues? Or is it literally you've celebrated and now you do just start picking up the paper around that Blues franchise?
1: Oh, I suppose naturally you do. Look, I've got massive history with the boys at the Canes, and a lot of those players we've been together for a long time now. So I've got to make sure that you reflect and be really grateful for the time I had at the Canes. But quite naturally, as a footy coach, you're quickly looking for what's next. And my mind's ticking over all right, and looking who's making national teams from both sides, and looking forward to see what I can do at the Blues. So we'll go for a road trip up there later on this week and get a bit of a feel for the place.
0: Obviously, that Canes side on paper was just exceptional in terms of that playing group, but it felt like the culture that the playing group had, the culture that the team had, and the coaching group that you had there was exceptional. My point being, what can you take from the experience that you had in Wellington and the success that you had with the Hurricanes into transferring it to what you'll do with the Blues?
1: The bit that was obvious around the environment and the trust the boys have in each other and in the staff was a massive strength of the club at the moment, and as I say, a lot of the late boys in their late 20s who have been together for a long time, and it really helps in that space. So there's no doubt the Canes have got an unbelievable environment at the moment, and as I say, there's a lot of trust in the place, and that's paramount for a good environment. So that's a bit of a no-brainer as to what we'll look to obviously grow on what the Blues have already created. And then as far as the game's concerned, I want to take the strengths out of what the Blues are doing. They've had some really good moments at times over this season, and then some average moments. So I just want to take the best out of what they're already doing and add a little bit of what I think around how the game should be played. I'll be looking to play a really similar style to what the Canes are playing, so that should be exciting.
2: As a coach, what is the most important thing when you walk into an environment? I look at the Australian cricket team from the late 90s, early 2000s. They were actually a divided bunch, but they were the best team in the world because they had the most skilled players in the world. I look at the Hurricanes. I've never been in there, but look like a super connected group, as Guy just touched on before, with culture. So is culture the most important thing, or is it the skill set of the players?
1: Look, it all goes hand in hand, I think. You can't just have the skill set, you can't just have the footy, because when you come to the pressure moments, then it sometimes doesn't stand up. So obviously the culture and the trust within the group, the ability for everyone to be themselves but be part of the team is massive. So that's something that's, you can never stop working on and never stop evolving. So that is paramount. And then the bits around the game and how you want to play the game, and being really clear on that. And I think that's been one of the real strengths of the Canes.

0: here around once we trusted each other. It was just, how are we going to play and what do we expect from each other? And boys got really in sync with that, which enabled them to just play. And geez, I saw some pretty crazy stuff on Saturday night there with like Izzy kicking cross field kicks and boys throwing no look passes. It was pretty cool to watch.
1: That must have been a lot of fun in that coach's box. Just while you mentioned that game, that I mean, you must have about 40 minutes in, probably 60 realistically, felt like the game was in the bag and you could actually enjoy it.
0: Yeah, it was a hard case. It was at one stage there when Izzy did do that cross kick, sort of looked at Whopper and we were like, what the hell's going on? Are we having a dream here? But mate, it was, although it's still in the back of our mind, it's like, shit, it's 41-0 and we don't want them to score. So yeah, it was just one of those nights, mate, and to do that against an unbelievable team like the Chiefs. I didn't watch it until Monday morning properly on telly, and yeah, I was pretty blown away by what a performance it was. It was everything we sort of said we'd do on the Monday morning in a preview, and pretty much everything came to fruition. So it was, you don't have those days too often.
1: Just on that, why do you watch it again? Do you watch it for enjoyment, or do you watch it as a coach looking for things even though you finished up with them? What's the feeling around watching it again?
0: Oh, that was probably it. You wanted to, we sort of, you know, every week you plan and you have a meeting 10 days before, you know, the next opposition, and you preview and you sell to the boys on a Monday morning how you want to play and how you think you'll win and what are the little intricacies around your game plan that you think where you can get over the top of a opposition. So, you know, when you see things come off that the key attack leaders wanted to drive, and as coaches we drove with the players, and everything sort of comes off as you expected. It's a bit of job satisfaction, I suppose. So it's part of the reflection piece, and as I say, it's probably, what is it, Tuesday now, so we can probably put it to bed.
2: Yep, fish and chips, Alfie, we'll move on. But just...

0: coaching, if you were Laidlaw, would you repeat that formula that was successful this year and carry that forward to next season? Is that how the coaches would approach it, or would they start the season afresh with like a, how to perhaps have different strategy and get better in different ways? But if they do carry on that same formula, I guess it bodes well for you when you're going to have the Blues when you come up against the Hurricanes, because you know how they go about their business and how they build structure and how they build strategy.
1: At about at about 2 o'clock on Sunday morning, after a few Guinness Clark, he stopped talking to me about rugby. He's not going to tell me anything from now on. I think the beauty of where the Canes are at the moment is that there's some really good frameworks, and the boys are completely bought into a mindset of around how they're going to play the game. And I think there's a bit of a misconception that, you know, we played a bit of sevens and we just threw the ball around willy nilly. But I think, you know, it took a while to get to a stage where you have the frameworks where you see an opportunity to kick, you kick, and if not, you run, and those sorts of things. There was a lot of control in our game, I reckon, for the style we played. So I think they're in a pretty good place with, you know, they've got Cam, Rubes, Geordie Barrett, Billy Proctor, Morbs. They all really understand the game, and then they can just pull the strings on that full pack that I've got that is amazing at the moment. So I would say that Clarkie will, there'll be a lot of the same, but as there'll be a little bit of evolution around trying to come up with a little bit different. So, but it's in a good place.
2: Just back to the Blues, we're jumping around probably a little bit like your brain has around Canes and Blues stuff over the last few days. There are a few players moving on, Hoskins, AJ Lamb, Dalton, just to name a few. I know there are a few others as well, but does it feel like a rebuild? How much are you starting from scratch, and how many names, how many more players do you have to get into that squad?
1: Those, especially those three boys you've just mentioned, have been a massive part of the Blues and huge for the club. And there's a blow to see them go. But there's a hell of a lot of talent in the place at the moment. And there's a good few of the old dogs still around. The Paddy Toops and the Offers and the Bodies and those sorts of boys all around. So I know everyone's pretty motivated. We'll get a bit of a break and. Look, we'll look to get up there, and the first thing for me is to understand the Blues and make sure I'm 100% understanding of who the Blues are as a club and how I add to that. So, looking forward to it. We'll try and take a week off to stop thinking footy for a while.
0: Yeah, I was going to ask that because you mentioned before you're going to have a road trip north, but I'm sure you've got some, you're indebted with some family time to give back there a little bit. Do you get away from rugby? But I guess it's also hard. We're about to start an All Black season in a week or two's time. You'll be no doubt diving into that space as well. How do you get away from the game?
1: Yeah, I suppose I get away from it from not coaching the team and just watching it probably. Look, it is important to, I suppose, switch off a little bit. But, the road trip will be with my wife and we'll get away and we'll see a few people. Ange's been around me a while to know that footy's pretty massive. And so some of our downtime will involve, as you say, having a bit of fish and chips in the pub and having a beer and watching a bit of footy. So, we'll... We'll take a little bit of time and see some mates over the next 2 weeks and switch off.
2: Just lastly, mate, how likely is it that Artie Savia is wearing a Blues jersey next season?
1: I wouldn't say never, but I Artie's got massive respect for that, for the Moana and anything that goes on there. So, well, there's any chance to. For Moana to survive, that's where ours will be.
2: Okay, good stuff. All right, mate. Well, hey, a massive congratulations with everything you achieved with the Canes, and very best of luck looking ahead to the Blues. We greatly appreciate you jumping on again. Good man.
1: No worries. Thanks, man.
2: Thanks, you so much. Jason Holland there, who is now going to be the head coach of the Blues after a very successful year with the Canes and as an assistant coach, Millsy.
0: Yeah, and he's part of the mob now, so it's good to have him on board. And clean page, new chapters, and we march forward.
3: Well... Yeah, the last two times we've had him on, you've been too chicken shit to ask him to move into Millsy's Village. Are you afraid that he would take over Millsy's Village if he got the Blues humming?
2: Take the mayoralty off him.
3: Yeah.
0: He'll know the right thing to do.
3: move down there with you and your best mate, Weeby?
0: It's just the engagement.

0: You know?
1: Yeah.
0: You need another set of eyes that's not in the group. I can be that set of eyes outside the group. So I could have gone through some stuff then on air, but I didn't think it was the appropriate environment.
1: No, that's fair. And look, there's absolutely no coincidence that the Warriors are in a purple patch at the moment due to Andrew Webster living within a stone's throw of you. And I'd say, you know, Blues hierarchy and power brokers and their fan base will be wanting Jason Holland to be living in or around Kyle Mills.
0: Well, some of the best communication, Lash, to get a message across is that soft communication.
1: Yeah.
0: Quite often these guys have been attacked by you blokes in the media, other people in organisations, the administration, the CFO's got their opinion. But you can get them away from that environment and just have some soft chats and just probe from different angles. Then you'll see the Warriors in the top two on the table.
1: Do you think the best soft chats come over a pint at Waterboy?
2: Potentially. Yeah. I think that goes without saying, doesn't it? That is a rhetorical question. By the way, we had Cameron George on not too long ago. The Running It Straight lads, who are straight after us, will have Charles and Nickel Klockstad on their show. Of course, he scored 4 tries for the Warriors in the weekend, and he will jump on with them straight after we are done. 11 and a half away from 5 o'clock. Millsy and Guy on Sport Nation, thanks to the team at Kogan Mobile. 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
3: Not long to go until the rumble and rustle. A bunch of former All Blacks and ministerial government officials that are well past their athletic prime. What on earth could go wrong? Names like Tane Randall, Nehe Milne-Scudder, Shane Jones and Mark Mitchell battling it out for a great cause. Even our very own Kyle Mills will be putting the boots back on. And the Millsy and Guy show will be there to take in all the action. What's better than some of our country's favourite sons sticking it to the politicians? It's the rumble and rustle, June 26th and 27th. We'll see you there.
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0: 7 away from 5. Johnny from Christchurch here, lads, on 8833. Good interview from you, men. Nice again. Isn't it a breath of fresh air to hear someone like Cam George, always open to chat, but to give us a little more insight compared to other big sporting organisations, from Cam to the players to their social media. It's no wonder the Warriors brand and the connection to the country is where it's at. We are seeing a little bit more of it go on socials from the Black Caps, which is great. Be nice of our ABs to walk that path as well. They are doing a little bit of that. There was a nice video of Xavier Numea. I think his grandparents maybe seeing named.
1: I agree with what Johnny's saying.
0: Yeah, so do I.
1: The justice far right. More, I guess, what do you look at it? Like commercialised. Like, you know, they're in talks with the Netflix to do some sort of documentary, which would then handbrake what they can put on social, you know, all that sort of shit.
0: No, Cam's one of the best in that.
2: I think he's excellent.
0: Position.
2: Because you guys,
3: from our point of view,
2: I assume when you guys reach out to him, he's always, yeah, I'll do it. Like, he never says no. We've had him on heaps, our show heaps of times.
0: The only time he won't do it is if he genuinely can't.
2: Yeah, like, he's takes good insights into what's actually going on.
0: Yep.
2: Like,
0: it's all about pushing
2: was a great guy, and that got the best out of him.
0: It's all about pushing the brand, isn't it? And he understands that. Anytime that anyone's talking about the Warriors, whether it's good or bad, they're talking about the Warriors, and that can only be a good thing.
2: And Alfie Holland was great. Now that he's in charge of the Blues. It's actually been a

0: good hour of interviews.
1: Yeah, I thought it was quite aggressive how Guy asked one question about the final and then you immediately switched the conversation to the Blues.
0: Well, the most important thing in sport, Lash, is you need to turn the page.
1: Yeah.
0: Through triumph or disaster, whatever it is, you take learnings, you take lessons, that's for you, Marcus Stafford, and you turn the page and you march forward.
1: You got to celebrate your wins, though.
0: Like celebrate success.
2: It's Tuesday.
1: And reflect.
0: It's Tuesday.
1: Yeah.
0: You'd still be going. It was 3 nights ago.
1: Well, you were keen to put the Black Caps beating an average England side in the penthouse over Clark Laidlaw.
0: Yeah?
1: Yeah.
0: It's a test win. This is a domestic competition.
1: You're talking about celebrating test.
0: Celebrate test wins. We did.
1: Don't just tell me that you've just put what? Black Caps test win in England against subpar.

0: in England for the Black Caps?
1: No, but that's beside the point.
0: I told you yesterday.
1: Because it's a loser mentality.
0: Not up to it.
1: It's a loser mentality just to celebrate wins every decade.
0: That's what you do. You celebrate wins.
1: Oh, no, yeah, but I want series wins, not one off.
2: Josh Kronfeld's next.
3: To SEN. 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

0: go wrong. Names like Tane Randall, Nihir Milner Scudder, Shane Jones and Mark Mitchell battling it out for a great cause. Even our very own Kyle Mills will be putting the boots back on, and the Millsy and Guy show will be there to take in all the action. What's better than some of our country's favourite sons sticking it to the politicians? It's the Rumble and Russell, June 26th and 27th. We'll see you there.
1: If you love live sport, we've got you covered. From the EPL to the NRL, you'll never miss a moment right here on Sport Nation.
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14: 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It's just another season. 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It's Millsy and Guy on Sport Nation.
15: Bang on 5 o'clock. It's Tuesday, which means it is time for our Tuesday feature. And this time it is with an All Blacks great in Josh Kronfeld. Played many times for the All Blacks, many for Otago, and was there from the start of the Highlanders as well. We caught up with him a little bit earlier on today, and I simply started by asking him, how are you?
16: Oh, ripping it apart, mate. Ripping it apart. Aging day by day.
15: Well, you don't look it and you don't sound it. You've had a hell of a life that we are going to get stuck into up until this point anyway. And I want to take you all the way back to, I guess, your early years. And everyone would know you as a southern man who obviously wore the blue and gold with pride. But you actually grew up in the Bay, didn't you?
16: I love that part of my life, especially when you kind of talk rugby and the satire that comes with schoolboy,

And in Hawke's Bay, they have the, you know, the junior side of stuff really flourishes. It's just, it's such a flamboyant style as well, of just keeping the ball alive and throwing it around. I think that's what you kind of, I kind of grew up with. And then they just introduced this real competitive edge with the Ross Shield competition. And I believe it's still running, and I still hope it's running, because it's such a fantastic building block for rugby, you know. Like, it just, I guess, you know it's there and it exists, and everybody talks about it in the school scene. And so when you get your opportunity, you're frothing. You're keen to be part of it, and it's super competitive. And it's changed a lot from my time, you know, like provinces that were involved have amalgamated, and some have disappeared. I think there's two Hastings teams now versus one. And so there's lots. It's not quite what it used to be, but it had the travel involved with it, and then also the big tournament on the weekend when they threw it. It was such a cool part to be part of. I know, you know, like, I had the opportunity to go as a younger member. It's at that intermediate range of age. And I got the opportunity to go my first year, and my dad didn't actually let me do it because he just, you're too small. So, you know, when I finally got in there, I was chomping, you know. It was fantastic. And all of that sort of stuff, you know, then leads on to high school and top four and, you know, all the bling that rolls around school rugby, you know, wearing

0: your little badges and medallions that you've collected from other schools, and you know, your prefect badge and all of that sort of stuff. It was all part of the palaver of growing a young football person, and it was just fabulous. I mean, I was so ignorant on the world and social life, because I was just doing the school sport thing, and rugby was at the peak of that. Yeah,
1: Josh, the move
0: was
1: to
0: for you, wasn't it?
1: No, it was good. It's a good start. You always started the game well, Josh, and with good intent. So let's move to Otago University. Now, was that a decision made around education? Because at that time, the rugby scene in Dunedin was pretty hot, especially at the varsity footy club, the 21s, the Blues, then obviously the seniors. So, I guess, is that where you really developed as a rugby player?
0: You know, like when you come out of school and you finish up and I pretty much had a reputation in Auckland. I'm sorry, in Hastings and Hawke's Bay. And I played for the Hawke's Bay school group. I got through to the New Zealand sort of selection stuff, I think under 19s and whatnot, all on, you know, playing in Hastings, the Central Regions district. What I want to do with my life, I had no idea. And I thought, well, quite like the idea of being a PE teacher, you know, and looking at my PE teachers, I always thought they had a bloody cushy job. and so I thought, I thought I want to be a PE teacher. So I didn't think much of it and put my, my inquiry through to the school with it, you know. That was my whole drive. And I got the acceptance, like, I think two or three weeks before we started exams for to get my, you know, university, now what did they call it in those days? A bursary, that's right. Yeah. Get my bursary. And so I'd already been accepted to the University of Physical Education and school. And so I didn't do a whole lot of study. So it just meant I went surfing that whole bloody time.
2: The ideal
0: which wasn't
2: life.
0: A good ethic, but I managed to still pass everything get my entrance. And so I headed down to Otago, which was fantastic. Oh my goodness, just university life really, really sat well with me. You know, it was just, I actually went from a kid that was, like, obviously anything that was sort of sport-minded, like, you know, the PE in those days, you get an A, and then my standard sort of work level was C, sort of around that C mark, and with the occasional D. But when I went to uni, I suddenly was getting B's and, you know, and C pluses, and they were like above average passes in the university thing. Plus, while I was doing it, I was having a hoo of a time. My thought process was always not so much rugby. It was really about getting a degree, you know, and doing something that I guess in the greater education world was a little different to what my mum and dad had.

0: university, but as well, you know, I wanted to be able to do my work and but also live some of the life, because I felt like mum and dad, they just worked. That's what they spent their time working for us to do what we did. And don't get me wrong, they took us on family holidays around New Zealand, and in a house truck. They were kind of hippie-ish in a lot of ways, and so I got to discover New Zealand through them, and the beauty that New Zealand holds if you're willing to travel and look and explore. And so they created a bit of a beast in terms of me wanting to travel and find new things. But anyway, we arrived down in Otago, and I went back to the bottom of the list in terms of rugby, you know. And so I was just focused on trying to get the schoolwork done. And then I made the Colts side, and we had Jeff Lindley and Tony Gilbert were the coaches. And they were fantastic. They were just such wonderful people. And it was all about just enjoying the rugby and playing together and being part of a team and a culture and a spirit and growing something special as a team that no one could come close to in the competition. And that's kind of what we did. And most of those boys that were in that team became my uni mates for, you know, right the way through. And and some of them moved on to other things and never went through to play for premiership. Well, they played premiership rugby around Dunedin, but not for the uni.
1: Yeah.
0: And I actually started looking the next year after I'd done my first year at Colts. I started looking elsewhere in terms of playing, because I wanted to play premiership, because There was a guy called Tony Hunt who was in the varsity team, and he was playing for Otago, so I didn't feel like there was an option in there. And then Stu Harvey was the blind. I mean, there was just all these lists of names, and then you start naming the All Blacks were in the team as well, like Aaron Penne, John Timu, all just filled with just names that were in all the extended Otago teams. And I still hadn't played for a single Otago side, you know. And yet I was playing pretty good rugby, I felt. And so I started looking elsewhere, and then Jeff Lindley heard that I'd been looking elsewhere, and he gave me a call. He says, "Hey, what are you up to?" Because they had moved from the Colts to coach the Prens, and they called me in with him and Tony Gilbert, and we had a bit of a coffee, and they says, no, we definitely think you're part of the picture. We couldn't see you playing anywhere else except with us. And so, but you'll have to trial. And anyway, we trialed and I played well enough. And so I started playing for Varsity A, and oh my goodness, what a team. Like, we went on with that team to do a three-peat. And it was, I guess, that timeline too was pretty amazing, because you played men, you know, like 19-year-old, 20-year-old, you're still a boy, right? And you're playing against 36, 38-year-old men who are just wily, evil, just put the abuse in, you know, take you out, just hard. And you've got to remember, this is rucking back then too. So if you were on the wrong side, you just got dealt to, you know. And yeah, you copped it. And like, the scars that I've got on my back I'm not from professional rugby, but from, you know, those early days of that and provincial rugby. My season, I think we're in the second season of Otago, and of university premiership.
1: Yeah.
0: And I get a phone call from Gordy Hunter, and he goes, "G'day, Lou, this is Gordy Hunter." And

And I said to him, yeah, g'day, mate. How you going? I had no idea who Gordie Hunter was. and he clearly picked it on my phone voice. And he says, Tyler, Coach Lent. Like, it was straight to, how you, sir? and he said, look, I've got a plan. I want you to come down and I want you to train with us. And we'll see how it goes from there. And that's my plan. What do you reckon? And I says, yeah, I'm in. And so pretty much trained with the team for the whole of 92. He said to me, we got through the season, he goes, right, my plan's changed. You're going away with the Bees. And I went away on this tour with the Bees. And at the end of the tour, I got on.

0: Colts trot. And anyway, I ended up having her of a trial, you know, like really destroyed my trials. Like they were next level. And probably, you know, like if I think of the, you know, when you go through your timeline of special games and games that you you really knew you where you're at your elite best, they were two of them. And anyway, I didn't make the trial. I didn't make the team. So anyway, I came back all pissed off and grumpy. And but Gordon Hunter had all his, you know, because, you know, being a police officer, he had all his detectives out checking on me and how it went. And he says, I heard that you were pretty good. And Gordon Hunter style, of course. And I went, yeah, pretty gutted. And he goes, well, he just said, F him. And you're going to play this weekend against the university team, because they didn't pick me for the unis that year either. Anyway, I played for Otago, well, the president's side of Otago, and we beat them. And then I got my first game for Otago in 1992, because Ginge had actually gone back to Southland to play. And so I had a shocker, and I got to play against Ginge. Well, I didn't have a shocker, just that every time I tried to do something, Paul Henderson absolutely destroyed me. He just took me out. He just folded me in half. He just made me look like a real boy. And it really hurt. And Gordy asked me after the game, he goes, oh, what do you think? How do you think you went? And I says, well, I felt like I did everything that I could, but I just kept getting taken out by Ginge and rah rah. And he says, right, man, here's the number, give him a call. So he gave me Paul Henderson's phone number, and he said he said I had to ring him. Anyway, I didn't ring him the first week, and then after he'd given it to me, and we were at training, and Gordy asked me if I rang him, I said, nah, because I was super embarrassed about ringing him. You know, like, there's no way I wanted to call Paul Henderson, you know, All Black and rah rah. And anyway, maybe 3 weeks and about two or three hassles from Gordy. And by then I was starting to, because Gordy's a scary dude, you know, when you're a young man.
1: Yeah.
0: And I finally went, oh, I've got to do this. And it was all landline. There's no cell phones in those days. So I get hold of Ginge, and he goes, oh, look, I said, oh, this is Josh Cronfeld. And I'm sure he said, who? I played you in the Otago game, you know, about 3 weeks ago. And he goes, oh, yeah. And I says, oh, I spoke to Gordon, and he said I should give you a call and talk about my game and how it went and rah rah. And anyway, I started opening up, and anyway, Ginge, to his credit, he just said, look, dude, you're quick, man, and you've got, like, great skill sets and stuff, but when you come to the point of contact, you have to be really aware about what you're trying to achieve at that point of contact. Because, mate, every time you turned, I knew you were going to beat me to the ball every time, but I just waited for you to get there, and I just took you out. And when you're taken out, you're not part of the game
1: anymore.
0: Can't
1: do anything, yeah.
0: Yeah, you can't do anything. And so you need to be aware of, you know, who's arriving at the ruck, when they're arriving at the ruck, or your timing of arriving to the ruck. What is it you can offer very quickly? The best is it to actually just hold a bit and let the other person reach in and you take them out, and then you create a natural bridge for the ball to come back on your side? Or do you get in there first, and then what do you do? Do you use the people? You know, we broke it down a lot of ways, because he'd already seen that I used to use people to get my hands on the ball and then get knocked over and then take the ball back onto our ruck. And he'd already worked out that I was doing that. and he that was in one game.

0: you know, in a game. He'd never played against me prior to this. And that was probably the astuteness of him. Anyway, we went through the whole all that whole system. And at the end of it, he just says, oh, I probably shouldn't be telling you this because, you know, he'll probably end up taking my position. And, of course, in 1993, and further on, the World Cup, he was still an All Black, but 95, they took him away as well, but I was the starting man. So, you know, I have to give Ginge pure credit for offering up all those skill sets, you know, like it was so enlightening because 93 just turned my game into a whole different type of game. But I had also put on a bit of weight. I was 88 kg in 1992, and I came back at about 98 to 100 kg the following summer. So, yeah, I'd realised that I needed to put on some beef.
1: The Rural Roundup with me, Erin Speedy. 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

0: Millsy and Guy on Sport Nation.
1: Tuesday feature on Millsy and Guy with Josh Kronfeld. Here's part two.
2: Right, let's jump to that moment, Josh, where the All Black team under Laurie was, I'd say, inconsistent leading up to that 95 Rugby World Cup. And then he took the brave move to pick a couple of debutants. Andrew Murden stands out, and yourself. What was that moment like to be called into the All Black team around All Black year?
3: Oh, look, it was pretty nerve-wracking. You know, like, I guess a lot of people won't remember the camps. They had all these crazy camps, so you're involved with all these really amazing All Blacks and sort of up-and-coming players as well. And the camps were ferocious, like super intense, like a whole nother level up from anything I'd been at. And I think that was probably the lead-in. And I didn't really say boo to anyone, you know, like the Sean Fitzpatrick and Zinzan Brooke and all those, all the big names of that period, Richard Lowe, they were just, it was such a different dynamic of game. You were part of the group, but physically, any opportunity they'd stand on you, they'd drop an L.

0: lot of those guys, it was how you reacted would determine what they thought of you as a player,
1: yeah.
0: whether you'd be accepted. And if I'd flown off the wire, that was an instant like, oh, okay, well, he ain't got it, because as soon as we get into a game, he might be a good player, but we get into a game, he's going to lose it,
1: yeah.
0: you know?
1: Yeah.
0: But at the same time, you know, like 5 minutes later and I got my opportunity and, you know, whoever had done something to me previously comes around the corner, I'd fold him in half, you know, in a tackle. And they go, oh, okay, that's pretty good. Oh, and, of course, when you got up, you made sure you used his face to get up on, you know, things like that. They were learned things. I was never that guy that had a scrap or anything like that in a rugby game. So, but playing top level rugby, you realised if you let someone do stuff like that to you, they just keep doing it. So you have to do something to stop it. And whether it's, you know, a real, real full on tackle at the right time, or responding to something, you had to make a good decision around that.
1: So,
0: So these camps are happening, and then I get named, and my first game is against Canada with Andrew Mertens and Ozzy, and you know what the coolest thing about that whole process was, Glenn Osborne and I were both Central Region players, and we'd gone through all the camps in Central Region, go to New Zealand trials in rugby, and then go, oh, you kids, nah, you're not, well done, but you're not good enough. And we'd had that our whole lives. And so for us to both, and I can just remember sitting in the back of his truck after we'd been missed out on the final trial, getting named the team again, and eating smoked eel sandwiches with him in his mum and dad's truck. And I've never had smoked eel since, but it was fantastic. And, you know, it was so cool to for him to find his niche at fullback and me at number seven and go through that whole process of nut our whole lives and then get the big job, you know, to go and play for the All Blacks and with a team which really, again, jumping back to those camps and getting back to your first question, because I know I've digressed a lot, but they said to us at one of the camps, what style of rugby do you guys want to play? You know, like at World Cup level. Mm. And everybody said, like they had like a little ballot and everybody wrote a message on like on a thing, and they said, and the key thing that came out was that they wanted to play like the

0: with the current All Blacks and the soon-to-be part of the team All Blacks and the greater and the wider team, they all wanted to play that style. So you had buy-in across everybody from the whole of New Zealand, you know, because everybody was playing different games. So the Waikato team was distinctly different to the Auckland team, and, you know, and Otago and Canterbury were different again. You know, it was just so to have that sort of buy-in was pretty special, I thought.
1: We don't have a massive amount of time left, so we're going to have to zoom through a couple of things.
0: Sorry, man.
1: No. That's all good. But Jonah was obviously part of that and became this megastar.
0: So like, sick, man.
1: Yeah. What was that like? Like from watching from inside the team, but still being, you know, being able to watch it all unfold. What was that kind of like to see what he became in that month or two?
0: Yeah. I just loved it. I just loved his whole energy. You know, Jonah was what Jonah was. He was himself. He didn't change for anyone.
1: Yeah.
0: He grew some points of difference that were more aligned with the team, because that was what was expected. But at the end of the day, he was Jonah Lomu, man.
1: Yeah.
0: He was, and JL was just everything that he was. And we played to it, you know, like we knew if we could get him the ball one-on-one, he was going to score every time, you know. So he was a finisher. And I mean, Jonah was the size of some of the biggest locks in the world. And he was doing sub 10 bloody hundreds and shit, you know, like that's just ridiculous. And he could step and swerve and fend as good as anyone in any sort of realm of rugby could do, you know, like the only person that was probably slightly better was in terms of all those skill sets was Jeff Wilson, you know. And so imagine having those two on either wing. That's just incredible, you know. And then you just had Oz just saying, give me the ball on the outside of those two. It was just, I just loved that playing with those guys, you know. You just knew the pathway or the direction where Jonah would go to, or where it'd be coming from. Even if I was supporting on the inside, sort of, you know, through Frank and Walter, you know, and I got the ball in that midfield, I knew exactly where I could throw the ball and Jonah would be there, you know. Or if I was supporting and the ball made it all the way out to Jonah, I pretty much knew what pathway Jonah was going to take, but he still had the skill set to you know, step and go wide, or he'd step and come in. It was just that at some point someone was going to slow him down by having four people on him, you know. As good as Jonah was, four people at one time is quite a number.
2: It's impressive. hey, Josh, you mentioned a couple of stars there, but I'm keen to get your take around Sean Fitzpatrick, because what we saw is a leader who liked to get under the opposition's skin. What was he like as your first All Black captain?
0: Oh, dude, I hated playing against him. He was just a prick, you know. Like, getting under the skin wasn't half of it. He was just all about niggle, and yet at the same time he'd have the referee in his back pocket. Saw him do it with everyone at a provincial level, you know. Played against him a number of times there. And then he was an assassin too, you know. He was just putting in that stuff that was legal, that wasn't legal, if I can say it like that, and, you know, and just try and get people off their games. And, you know, and with the personnel that he was involved with through sort of the 90s at All Black level and provincial level, they all played that sort of type of game, and it just it was such a force.

0: to come up against. It was really incredible. And he just had a sweet tongue when he was talking to the refs, you know. Great leadership in terms of what he did on the field, getting around, and also just a thorn in the side of opposition, you know, just painfully annoying, you know, and niggly, and which is great when you're playing with a guy like that. takes the pressure off you, you know, because he'd be niggling the other front row, he'd be niggling the loose forwards, you know, he just was finger poking the whole time.
1: Mm.
0: And that's, but never towards the referee, you know, it was very cunning, very cunning.
2: Can Kyle Dill shape up with some former All Blacks against some government ministers in a game of rugby? We'll soon find out. It's the Rumble and Russell, June 26th and 27th, the Millsy and Guy Show. We'll see you there.
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12: 20 minutes away from 6, one part left of our Tuesday feature with Josh Cronfeld. Here it is.
13: All right, we won't talk about the final because that story's been told many a time, but I'm pretty keen to head towards the back of 95 and the amateur game to the professional game. And the story is that you and Goldie were the ones who first signed for New Zealand Rugby at that time. Geez, there must have been some cliques, some groups getting together. What was that time like?
0: So it was a little bit weird. So we'd all signed with WRC. Because what happened was our senior leadership group had come in and told us this is what's happening. We think of the good of the game. We're going to do this. Initially, it might mean you might not be an All Black, all of that sort of stuff. And of course, we were feeling a hell of a lot of pressure to sign and be part of the current All Black group that we were with. And but you, if you remember, there was Super 8 and Super 10, and I'd been, and a lot of the Otago boys had all been part of that. So we'd formed relationships around the Southern Hemisphere with Australian boys and the South African boys. And what was happening is we were getting told one thing by the WRC and the All Blacks, who were getting a payout, whether or not it got across the line. And but we weren't part of that, and that's what we were initially signed. But they've been telling us one thing, and then through our network, and of course you got to remember this was just maybe just the start of email, you know, really using emails, and also there weren't any cell phones, were just starting to creep in, but not really existing. So everything was done by a landline and whatnot. So the boys were ringing South Africa and Australia. This is the Otago crew. And then we were getting information from the All Blacks, and it was really, really confusing and very conflicting. So we had signed this letter of intent, but because our lawyers, both Jeff and my lawyers, felt that we weren't getting told the truth, that letter of intent didn't mean not very much. And then I distinctly remember the moment Jeff Wilson, I hear this bang, bang, bang on the door, bang, bang, bang. This is like on a Sunday morning at about 6 in the morning. And I was going, oh, what's going on? Next in the, we haven't locked the door. Next in the door opens and Jeff comes racing into the bedroom and he goes, dude, they've gone. I says, who's gone? And he goes, the Otago side have signed with New Zealand Rugby. And I said, that's pretty out of it. And he goes, what are we going to do? And he goes, well, I said, who do you trust more, man, at the moment? You know, is it what we're hearing from the All Black side, or is it what we're hearing from the Otago side? And he said, well, definitely the Otago side. And I says, well, you've just answered our question. Now piss off and let me go back to bed. And later that day, we ended up signing. And there was like, it all went real quick. And I spoke to my lawyer, Jeff spoke to his, and within that afternoon, I think we were getting flown up to Wellington and we did a press release, and there was a whole lot of stuff that just all happened and within the space of 24 hours. And then the rest is history about the way the direction it happened. But Jeff and I were like under so much pressure to carry on signing for that WRC. And to be honest, we got a bit of shit from a few of the boys. I do think that the competition got to where it needed to get to. with the New Zealand Rugby Union. You know, I can still remember getting a shit from Lowy saying, "Oh, you bloody cost me $100,000." I said, "No, I didn't, Lowy. I know you got that money." "Oh, no, I didn't. No, I didn't." And I said, and anyway, there was all this sort of stuff going down. And I says, "Oh," and because ironically, the very first game going back, I had to room with Lowy. And I just said, "Oh, would you like a cup of tea, Lowy?" Every time he started to wind me up, I says, "Would you like a cup of tea?" So, and then normally he used to toss for the beds, but he said to me, "I'm having the double because you stuffed me over." No, I said, "Fair enough."
13: All right, fair enough. Lowy can take that. We've only got 5 minutes left, so I'm keen to get your take on the role of the open side flanker from when you were playing to what it is now. We've seen Lester Fainanuku, the hybrid player, been playing in the centres and can play that role. We've got Lucas Casey on the scene now for the Highlanders. Just Artie Savia, how that role's changed and what it is now.
0: Look, it's gone. It's gone. It's gone. It doesn't exist anymore, I don't think. You know, like we've got Luke Jacobson, who's been playing open side for the Chiefs pretty much most of the season. That to me is a hair puller. You know, like, I can't get my head around, but he's been sensational, you know, and because of it, he has been picked as an All Black, you know, so I can't argue with it. It's just the job specific roles have been taken out of the game now. And it's really, it's a structural dynamic. You know, the open side will go out maybe to the first, get to the first breakdown, and then whoever next will fill in the next breakdown. Or, you know, you read that you don't go to the breakdown, but you'll stay over to the right while the rest of the forwards will go to the left and things like that. And so, consequently, my job and, say, Richie McCaw's and then pre-me, Michael Jones and Paul Henderson, they had a free role to do whatever they wanted, you know. And now the games, and you started to see it in Sam Kane's era, and where they started installing structural designs around open side and number eight and six and how you intermix.

0: honestly, I felt like that's why Artie Sevier always ended up being at number eight, and then keeping Sam Kane at seven when, you know, Artie had been going very well for his provincial side and super side and at seven. So, but it worked because it allowed two guys of similar skill sets structurally being able to get over the ball more consistently because of the first to the breakdown coming from left or right. It meant that, but it also changed the dynamic of the game. It meant that the open slide had to come from deep so they could be that first point of clean out. And in my time, I always used to run the shallow line to get a pass, you know, because we had guys like Waddle Little, John Leslie and Targo and Frank Bunce, who always used to get their hands free and offer the ball, the inside ball, which for me as a seven, that was a perk. I loved that. And initially when Sam started playing, you do remember when he was a young man, he used to score tries all the time, you know, and then they said, no, you can't run that shallow line anymore. We need you running the deep line because we want to ensure that when the point of contact and the breakdown hits the deck, that you're over the top of the ball securing our ball. And you can't do that from a shallow line.
1: Mm.
0: And I had this conversation with Sam because I asked him why he wasn't doing it. And he'd basically been told that he wasn't allowed to run that line. And I just went, wow. The game has just moved on from that the creativity of running that shallow line. You know, like I know when I first started running it in support, they call it the support line, and no one else was doing it. You know, and it just was, you know, but it allowed you to crop up in situations when no one was expecting a forward to be in those spots. You know, But they just basically axed it. And I think there's still avenue for a really dynamic player to be able to do both. But it's just not – it's for the safety of the structure within the system and the looseness within the system, you need to have the players coming from a point of depth for the breakdown. And that's key now because turnovers are so easily done now, and so you need to have those guys coming from the depth and not the shallow line. Well, but it is a shame.
1: Well, the seven role might have changed a lot, but you are still one of our greats, mate. Awesome of you to give up 40-odd minutes of your time. We greatly appreciate it. We could have delved into so much more, but outstanding work. Really appreciate it. Thank you.
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3: Paul Cully. Artie Sevier was always going to be the captain.
4: I think it's very, very hard to look past what Artie did at Moana Pacifica. 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
1: Massive thanks to Josh Cronfeld for our Tuesday feature today. It's coming up to the end of the show. Finn, you've got our Punters Club bet to read out first of all.
2: I'll do indeed, boys, very quickly. Harry Kane, anytime goal scorer, England to win. Panama versus Croatia. Croatia, -1.5 goal margin. And then Portugal versus Uzbekistan. Portugal, -1.5 as well.
1: Fantastic.
2: And that's $50 into $346.
1: We'll be cheering all of them home tomorrow. Millsy, good to see you. Thank you.
3: Yep, see you tomorrow, eh?
1: Yep, we'll do. Finn, thank you. Lashes, thank you. Thanks to all the texters and the listeners, and to Farmlands and Kogan Mobile. Running It Straight is next. Charles Nickel Clockstart joining the boys on their show for the next hour. Enjoy that. We will see you same time tomorrow. Of course, breakfast in from 6 a.m. Enjoy the rest of your evening.
0: SEN. Tune in for live FIFA World Cup commentary of England versus Ghana. 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

0: government ministers in a game of rugby? 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
9: What has Bluey said to the team after the game? You had a little chat out there before?
10: Oh, yeah, he was telling me that I have fun and stuff, and I just looked at him and said, oh, yeah, I really had a good fun.
11: Settler is playing! Settler is playing! The castle of the day! I'm going to be a little bit corny, but it's in our name, the Kiwis. The key is the we.
12: Holy golly, Ruben Wiki has just hammered, absolutely hammered, poor old Soliola. He is in Disneyland.
13: Here's the final play. It's got to go up. Greg Inglis puts a drop kick in.
14: What's he doing?
13: I don't know what he's doing. It's 8-6, Greg.
14: He thought the game was level.
13: It is 8-6 and over.
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17: Yeah, welcome into Running It Straight here on Sport Nation, 23rd of June, your Tuesday evening, talking rugby league football up until 7 o'clock. Myself, Sammy, alongside Anthony Galling. And at the end of round 16, with the Warriors getting a big win over the Cowboys in Christchurch, around 17 this weekend against the Dolphins. Over at Suncorp Stadium, we do have a team hot off the press, which we will get to very shortly. But Anthony Galling, my good man, fresh off a trip down south.
18: Yes.
17: How did you enjoy it?
18: It was awesome. I don't know about fresh. The plane got delayed on the way out, so I got home about 2 a.m.
17: Okay.
18: But aside from
17: a little
18: that,
17: bit expired.
18: Of

0: caught up on sleep. It was awesome, man. I flew down that morning, freezing cold in Christchurch until you step into the stadium, and then it's beautiful. Absolutely stunning. Play around with the microphone, but it's an awesome place, man. The new stadium, it's like a movie theater. You know, walk into a movie theater,
1: yeah,
0: like it's just comfortable. I think it's because it's a new stadium.
1: Well, that's the thing.

0: modern.
1: Mm.
0: So it's everything's high tech, right?
1: It's like, the modern thing. Someone said to me, because there's these fancy looking fans up on the roof, and I think it was Rich Agar said to me, he goes, you know what those fans are for? I said, nah, what's that? He said, at Millennium Stadium in Wales, you get condensation building up on everything.
0: Naturally, but yeah.
1: Being so when covered. People come in and start making noise, like the walls start to sweat and get all yuck.
0: Yep.
1: But with this one, it's everything's just so nice.
0: Circulated, yeah. Well, you notice the smog from the smoke from the cannons doesn't disappear quickly inside a covered venue, but they'll fix that.
1: Actually, yeah, I was just singing there because they had the fire, they had everything going.
0: Yeah. But there was like a bit of a haze on the field, and we've seen it with Crusaders games as well.
1: I didn't notice it. When you're sitting there, you don't see the haze.
0: No, well, because you probably are at kind of underneath
1: Gotcha.
0: It's more on the TV that you see it. Look, we'll talk about that game very shortly, Jello, and the Christchurch experience, but we'll get through this team name to take on the Dolphins. Now, before we get there, Jackson Ford and the results of that injury that took place on the weekend. He came off the field, 20 minutes or so in?
1: Mm.
0: 10 to 12 weeks for Jackson Ford. Pectoral tear. He was straight off the park as soon as it happened. I personally, and I said this to Sammy Ackerman in the commentary, think that there is a curse on Warriors players leading the Dally M's and getting injured. Luke Metcalf last year, Jackson Ford potentially this year. And me and Sammy actually schemed. We think the Warriors should actually just ask for all of their votes to go behind closed doors from week one so that we don't actually, so we can't have the situation where they're leading the Dally M's.
1: You have a live ladder and it's just blank. There's a blank.
0: It's a blank, and you know, it could be a Warrior.
1: Yeah.
0: But yeah, real disappointing, Jello, to have Jackson Ford out. I want to ask you a question.
1: It's another injury.
0: I want to ask you.
1: They're adding up, bro.
0: I know. And I want to ask you a question. And I know we'll do it right now because I feel like it's hot.
1: Yeah, go for it.
0: It's hot. I said to Sammy Ackerman when he ran off the field on Sunday. Do we start asking a question here, Jello? Like the Warriors, and I'm not saying it's Andrew Webster's fault, but under Andrew Webster in his time in the last 4 years, we have consistently been leading the casualty ward, the NRL casualty ward. I think back to the last 3 seasons in particular, some of our best players all sitting on the pine. And it could be luck. It could be bad coincidence, ACLs, etc. It could be out of our control. Travel, right?
1: I think that's the biggest
0: travel
1: factor.
0: And fatigue. But is there something we can be doing? Or is there a question mark over strength and conditioning? Like, we are the most affected team in the NRL with injuries. And if you want to say that we're just crying foul this year, I'm saying over the course of the last couple of years, Jello, not just a snapshot of 2026. I'm talking last year, 2024 as well. I just feel like we've had some big, big injuries that have kind of derailed seasons at times.
1: Yeah, I think they stand out more because in past seasons we haven't had a super strong squad or amazing depth.
0: Yep.
1: So when you do get an injury, it's like, oh, well, there goes our season. You know, but first year we've got the depth. We've been boasting about our depth. It's being tested like 100% now. We're like, I'm seeing Jai Linane on the extended bench, on the reserve. Sorry, like these are names I might not have expected to see this year, but here we are. But I think the travel is the biggest factor because you look at other teams that go through a lot of injuries. Cowboys are also bad for injuries.
0: Yep, fair.
1: And, you know, the two teams that travel the most, it's those guys. I know Canberra, they do a fair bit, but it's not as much as the Cowboys and the Warriors.
0: Yeah, I don't know, Jello. Just once I saw Jackson Ford go off, I just thought, not another one. And, like, how many...
1: But even that, like, that could happen to anyone at any time.
0: Exactly, but that's the point I'm saying. Is, like, you know, this does... And ACLs and things are unpreventable. They just happen. But it just, when they all start adding up for the same side, you just start to ask why, what's going on here. So real disappointing to hear that Jackson Ford's out for 10 to 12 weeks and a big piece.
1: Massive
0: piece missing here for the Warriors. But let's get to the team for this week against the Dolphins. Tane Tuopiki stays at fullback. Watene Zalesniak and Chancellor Klukstar on the two wings. Chancellor Klukstar are going to join us a little bit later on in the show after scoring 4 tries on the weekend. Could have been 5. Ali Lauatoa, Adam Pompey in the centres. Chanel Harris, Tavita Tamati Martin in the half. So unchanged, 1 through 7. In the forwards, Tennis Dale Smith, Mitch Barnett starting front row, Wade Egan number 9, Jacob Laban, Kurt Capel in the second row, Aaron Clark the 13, Sam Healy, Eddie Edamia Toiava, Dimitri Vaimonga, Marata Niakore, Kailas Fatialofa, and Luke Metcalf, the 6-man interchange. As you mentioned, Jai Linane on the extended with Makai Tafua and Jason Salalilo. So just the injury to Jackson Ford, that's who's been left out for him. What do you make of, I guess, the 19, Jello? Pretty much the same. minus Jacko coming out.

0: limit, and it was a massive win. So I think this, if we can get a win this week, it's going to be big again. Dolphins are, where are they on the ladder? Second?
1: Third.
0: Third. They're right behind us, knocking on the door. Tied on 22 with a couple of other teams. But, you know, if we do drop this game, we're right back in the mixer.
1: Isaiah Katoa back into the side for the Dolphins. Hamiso Tabuai-Fido, Max Plath, Selwyn Cobo, Tommy Fleglis, all the Origin stars. Apart from Jake Avarillo, that is full strength for the Dolphins. We'll go through the team shortly, Jello. But that is the team list. 8833, let us know your thoughts on the Warriors 19 that Andrew Webster has named. We'll circle back to this when we preview the Dolphins game a little bit later in the show. Just want to round out the weekend, Jello, talking about the game against the Cowboys. Obviously, a good win for the Warriors, 38 points to 20. Got tries when they needed to. Mm. Wasn't perfect by any stretch, no. But getting the job done. I thought Tamati Martin back to his best. And I think the Warriors looked more like the 2026 Warriors again. That we missed that against the Sharks the week before. Mm. Felt like we were taking steps backwards. I think we responded well and showed that this is the team that we've become accustomed to in 2026 in an amazing environment, as some people have texted in here in Christchurch.
0: Yeah, no, that game was awesome. Tamati Martin, mate, he's so impressive. The way that he flips between the off-the-cuff football and the structured football. Mm-hmm. Like, when he goes off the cuff, you know, he cuts back inside or he throws a little dummy. He just picks all the right options at the right time. You know, the times that he does run close to the line, he's so dangerous. And not just, like, he's anticipating the game, because he's not just doing it in attack. You see it in defense, where he's not necessarily coming up with a try-saving tackle, but he'll be where the grubber lands, or he'll be when the ball's tapped back, he's there. You saw him come up with two try-savers or maybe three try-saving plays in the weekend. I just think his mind's in the right place. Like, he's just got great intuition as a halfback. That left edge, the combination they have now of CHT, if you go back and watch some of the tries, the way that he adjusts his depth and his angle, so it looks like he's just hitting a normal block play. You know, the centre will double D where he kind of checks the lead and then slides off. He puts himself really wide at the last second.
1: Mm-hmm.
0: So that centre thinks, oh, yeah, I've got time and space, and then all of a sudden it's just gone. And it's a 2-on-1 with the winger. Like, you go back and watch the tries from the right angle, you can see exactly what he's doing. He's just, and that's why their left edge has been so good. When Cam Pereira's there, he's scoring tries. When Chance is there, he scores four. Like, it's clinical what they're doing down that side. It's so good to watch.
1: Tane Tuopiki at 1, Chance Klokstar at 5. Against the Cowboys, it worked very well. Is that the formula? Is that how it stays for the rest of the year?
0: I think it stays there until we get some troops back from injury. I'm not too sure where Cam Pereira is at the moment. But, you know, if it ain't broke, don't fix it. That back line looks good. Like, that's I talk about the left edge, the right edge. Like, Adam Pompey at the moment. Not Pompey, Laiatawa, like the big body.
1: Mm.
0: Like, he reminds me of like a Connie Harrell or like a Carter, just like a power centre. Like, he's like another Latrell, like close to the line. We're going to give you the ball, you're going to smash someone one-on-one and score a try. And he's doing that. And it's so dangerous and it's hard to defend. That's our threat on the right side. And then we've got a threat on the left side. That game there against the Cowboys, they're very loose around the middle. I think that's why they concede a lot of points. That's perfect game for Wade Egan to do his thing.
1: And he had a great game.
0: Killed it.
1: Yeah, he had a great game. I think it gave him 2 points in the Wiley M's.
0: I thought Jacob Laban was awesome too.
1: Yeah, Jacob Laban was. He was a little bit quieter than previous weeks, but
0: he almost bagged 2 tries.
1: Yeah,
0: like he had one disallowed. He had one 2 line breaks that were almost tries. I think he just got dragged down at the last second. But he's the same. Like, he's another piece on that left edge that makes it so dangerous.
1: It was hard giving out the Wiley M's because there were a lot of guys.
0: It was tough. It was a lot of guys. You asked me straight after the game. I didn't know where to go.
1: Well, I gave 3 points to Mitch Barnett because he backed up after Origin and played 61 minutes. I thought he.

0: Christchurch specifically, Jello, and this is going to lead us into a conversation very shortly around a second NRL team down there. But Christchurch, more specifically, they love their rugby league down there. We have gone down a few times to the Scaffold Stadium, and it's been raucous.
1: Yeah.
0: They've been crying out for a new stadium, both this code and other codes. And they delivered big time. That crowd, that atmosphere, like I said, people have texted in here,

0: legend down there, and he was saying within the school space, like the kids and the junior footy, they're crying out for it. Mm. Like they're ready to go. Like, yep, as soon as they say seconds, or even now, like the pathways are building. Like, mm, the Warriors have a satellite team there.
1: Yep.
0: I think some other clubs have got some setups there for the kids as well, pathways to other NRL clubs. But for them to have their own NRL team, that would take it to another level.
1: Now, we, over the last, well, a period of time, Jello, but particularly over the last week, there's been a lot of, I guess, not like subsurface rumours and kind of things floating around about a second NRL team. We talked about last Tuesday Peter Volandis being in town in Christchurch,
0: yeah,
1: and, you know, a second NRL team in New Zealand on very much on the horizon. There's been some stories coming out over in Australia. They're starting to really, I guess, ramp up the coverage. And exclusive now on Sport Nation, if you want to go on the website and have a check out of the story that Alex Chapman has published around now a Christchurch City Council led bid that pulls two of the other bids into one, and being council led kind of gives a less of a private, you know, millionaire focus,
0: yeah,
1: and more of a community led, you know, rugby league focused proposal, which the NRL, according to Chappie and the people he have spoken to, is much more preferred from their point of view. So go and have a look, read through all the details, because there's some interesting details in there.

0: they'll take their fans. I don't think it's that at all. I think the Warriors have grown rugby league as far as they can take it.
1: Yeah, like, you look at what 100%.
0: They're doing. They are doing some serious heavy lifting right around the country. I mean, Christchurch is calling out for games. Wellington, all around the regions, they're like, hey, give us games. Give us coaching clinics. Mm-hmm. Send the boys down here.
1: Mm.
0: Imagine if the Warriors could focus their own resources in, you know, the northern part of New Zealand.
1: Yep.
0: Like, keep doing what they're doing on the same magnitude, but concentrated within those areas. And then you've got another team to pick up the other end.
1: Yep.
0: Like, that's how you grow rugby league.
1: And you think about Auckland FC, Wellington Phoenix, we've talked about that a lot. You know, just instantaneous
0: just
1: rivalry.
0: That
1: and that, yeah, just
0: that beer.
1: Just that beer. But you're right, Jello, that instantaneously would be, would create just a beautiful, epic rivalry between the two sides.
0: Mm.
1: And I think, too, we've talked a little bit about this, and this is mentioned in Chappie's article as well. There does need to be some more investment from the NRL into systems in New Zealand, as in competitions, grassroots, travel, etc. Because, as highlighted by Cam Jordan and Millsy and Guy, if you have two New Zealand-based teams with all of the jersey flags and the Herald mats, it's upwards of 12 teams travelling to Australia every second week.
0: Yeah.
1: Or and vice versa, teams from Australia travelling to New Zealand.
0: Mm. It's expensive.
1: It's expensive. It's very expensive. So the NRL has to stump up some kind of plan here for how the game develops within New Zealand.
0: Yeah.
1: To

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1: We haven't even had time to talk Origin, Jello. Last Wednesday, I was watching that with my new eyes on the couch with the sunglasses. Queensland with a big win. So that all goes to game three, which is good. Always love a decider. But
15: it's already decided. I don't think there's a game in game three.
1: I kind of agree. I think Queensland have just absolutely dominated this series, bar 10 minutes without Kalyn Ponga.
15: I think people will talk about this Queensland team where you've got Ponga, Hamiso, Munster. Like those three together, so distraught. You got Reece Walsh waiting on the bench.
1: Yeah,
15: can't get on the field.
1: True,
15: that's the kind of team they got. But
1: yeah, nah, it sets up, like I said, a great game three in a couple of weeks' time. But I do think Queensland will.
15: I'll say this about Origin quickly. Okay,
1: sure.
15: I was talking to Richard Agar on the weekend, and I was looking at the bench, and Luke Metcalf's on the bench for the Warriors, and I said, "Rich, does Lukey get on in this game?" And he said, seriously, mate? And he goes, we sit down as coaches before the game. Like the four that you see as the interchange, the first four, that's generally who's playing.
1: That's how I read it when I do the team lists, yeah.
15: But he said, we've got a plan for every situation, every scenario. So if the fullback gets HIA, this is what we're doing. If the back rower goes down, if we lose a prop, if we lose a hooker, so everything's kind of thought out and planned.
1: Mm-hmm.
15: When I watch that State of Origin and Cam Munster goes off for HIA,
1: yep.
15: And they're going, oh, get Walshy up. Is this where Walshy comes on? And then they're like, no, it's HIA. They found out the category. He's coming back. No, Walshy, sit down. Like, this is our plan.
1: Yeah.
15: Like, it's meticulous what they're doing. And Billy knows what he's doing.
1: Yeah.
15: You compare that to the New South Wales bench rotation.
1: That was horrific.
15: where it's like, what's going on?

0: You've had this guy on for this long. You've got Adam Fanua Blake coming on for the last 10 minutes.
1: Yeah,
0: like
1: just
0: 9 minutes, not even getting
1: eight,
0: to 10
1: eight minutes. I think it was.
0: That's
1: yeah.
0: what I mean. And that's the difference with the two. I think you've yeah. got, and I think I look across the NRL, there are some coaches that are just winging it. Like, let's see how they, like, there is that yeah. little part where you've got to be situational. You don't know what's going to happen.
1: Mm-hmm.
0: So, you know, you do have to wing it to some extent. But the ones that have a plan and they know what they're doing and they're very intentional with their sub bench, with, you know, the six man bench.
1: I do wonder if Mitch Barnett probably did play more minutes than he was supposed to with the Jackson Ford injury. But, you
0: I
1: know,
0: think so.
1: they might have.
0: But that would have been
1: correct.
0: That
1: might have been a conversation they
0: yeah.
1: had. Speaking of Hamiso Tabuai-Fido, Jello, he leads the Dolphins this weekend in the number one jersey. Have a listen to this back line: Jermaine Asako, Jack Bostock, Herbie Farnworth, Salwyn Cobbo, Cody Nikodema, Isaiah Katoa. 1-7, one of the best in the comp, I think. Up there with the Knights, who I think have one of the best back lines. And I think when Penrith are full strength, they're pretty formidable. Tommy Flegler, Francis Molo in the front row, Jeremy Marshall-King, the Kiwis hooker, and number 9, Connolly Lemuelu and Kelekefu Funifoyaki in the second row, Morgan Knowles, the 13. Max Plath, Kurt Donoghue, Ray Stone, Felice Kafusi, Bradley Schneider, and Oren Keeley on the interchange. Jello, the Dolphins haven't lost a game since round 8.
0: Mm.
1: And that was against the Warriors.
0: In Wellington,
1: in
0: yeah.
1: In Wellington.
0: That's right,
1: they have not lost since they lost to the Warriors
0: yeah.
1: in round 8. They sit third on the ladder, right in behind the wires. Blake Ashford at the start of the season said, watch out for the Dolphins. Yeah. I was laughing at him after 4 or 5 rounds. Here they are, a genuine threat.
0: Yeah.
1: And like I said before the break, probably one of the bigger games of the season for the Warriors this weekend.
0: Well, I think a lot of people wrote the Dolphins off early in the season because they had that patch where they lost 3 straight games, which ended with a, was it Golden Point? They lost 1 point against Penrith
1: yep.
0: up in
1: yep.
0: Darwin. Like that back, I think it's the best back line. Could you say that?
1: I think
0: at one point
1: I think
0: they all ended in O, because when they had Averillo, Asako, Fido, Cobbo, oh baby, what a back line. But
1: yeah.
0: I think Jack Bostock at centre has been a revelation for them. Herbie Farnworth just does what he does. This team, I think they're definitely top four. Lock them in for top four.
1: Okay.
0: We've always said their depth is the issue. Do you want a really hot take?
1: Piping
0: hot.
1: Yeah.
0: What if Izzy Katoa is actually better than Nathan Kalis, but he's just not been playing in as good a side?
1: Nathan Kalis?
0: Oh, sorry. Nathan Cleary. Sorry.
1: I was going to say, that's
0: boiling hot.
1: Well,
0: we were playing that 27-0 before the show, and I had Nathan Kalis.
1: That's boiling hot. What if he's playing better than Nathan Cleary, but what?
0: What if he's a better player than Nathan Cleary, but we just don't know that because they would play together.
1: Mm.
0: They came together through the grades, and then they said, all right, you get the driver's seat. Izzy Katoa's got to go somewhere else. So he's in a team that was rebuilding, finding its way, doesn't get the reps, doesn't get the accolades, doesn't play any finals football.
1: Mm.
0: Meanwhile, Cleary's there. What if they were to swap places and Izzy Katoa was to win 5 grand finals and play Origin and play for Australia?
1: Right. Yeah, it's a good question. There are some Nathan, and I'm not saying this is you, Jello, but there are some Nathan Cleary doubters out there. I am not one of them. I think he is the best player I think I've seen alongside Cam Smith.
0: But does that go with the fact he's had the best opportunities?
1: I think that plays a part, but so did Cam Smith. He played in arguably the greatest team this game's ever seen in the Melbourne Storm for 20 years.
0: But that team,
1: but I think they create that history with that team. Nathan Cleary,
0: yeah.
1: The Panthers without Nathan Cleary don't win grand finals. I'd say that right now. I don't think the Panthers win without Nathan
0: Izzy
1: Cleary.
0: If Izzy Katoa was there instead of Cleary,
1: they might have.
0: Well, you just said they don't win grand finals.
1: They wouldn't have won against Brisbane. That was Nathan Cleary individual that last 20 minutes. That was Nathan Cleary won that grand final for Penrith. And I think that was one of his crowning moments.
0: But what if Izzy Katoa was playing and they're up 30-0 at halftime?
1: There's a lot of what ifs here.
0: There's a lot of what ifs.
1: Jello, I'm a history teacher. We deal in, we try to deal in facts, okay? Not hypotheticals. But no, but I take your point. So this weekend, like what's, how do the Warriors stop it? How do the Warriors break this winning streak? Because teams that have come up against them, good teams in the last 7 weeks, have not been able to do so. When you look at, they beat Melbourne by some way, they smashed the Bulldogs, beat the Rabbits and the Raiders, the Cowboys, the Roosters,
0: yep,
1: and then the Tigers last week.
0: They just got to be on the ball defensively. Like I noticed this at the Wellington game, they had Jermaine Asako, like he's a right winger. He comes so far in field. He's like 20, 30 metres in field. When you're defending on that edge, you're like, where is he? Like, he's the winger, where is he? And then all of a sudden, this shape that they have, it just unfolds out of nowhere. And I think they got Khan Pereira was the winger that night. I think they got him twice with the same shape. and they just have so much variation in the way they attack. Mm. If they get you one-on-one, guys like Farnworth, guys like Osaka, they can finish in the corner. Selwyn Cobbo's playing the best football of his life at the moment. So I think defensively, they just got to stop tries. Like, the Dolphins are going to ask so many questions. They just got to have the right answers at the right time. Because you go back and watch that Wellington game, there was a couple of tries chalked off that could have gone the other way. The result also could have gone the other way.
1: I think I'm right in saying that the Warriors-Dolphins record since their inception has been like one for one. Like Dolphins win, Warriors win, Dolphins win, Warriors. Yeah. I'm pretty sure I'm right in saying that.
0: Sure, the last time we played them at home, they got us last year.
1: Correct, last year. That was the last minute play that got us. Right, yep. So they got us that time, but then
0: we got them at home.
1: Correct, yeah. So I think it's yin and yang. So that might tell a little bit of a story. What's your prediction, Jello?
0: I think the Dolphins get us this time. I do.
1: Pains me to probably agree with you.
0: Yeah. I just think with the troops that we're missing.
1: I think away as well.
0: Without Jackson Ford. Mm.

0: weekend. We'll have a look at some of the other games in round 17 very, very shortly, but lots of news to talk about, Jello. So we'll go around the league.
1: Round the league.
0: Let's start with signings, shall we? And a big, big signing for the Perth Bears, Maverick Guyer.
2: Oh.
0: They're battling to really sign those sort
3: the
0: of
3: marquee
0: yeah, the marquee names. The Broncos, though, announcing a signing of their own, or a re-signing of their own.
3: Old man Hunt, still going on for another year. So I'm surprised by this one. I thought after last year, he might have wanted to finish on the grand final. And then I thought, nah, fair enough, go again. Mm. He's going again.
0: Yeah, he's...
3: So he's going to go to the end of 2027. Where is he? 2037 now?
0: 2037? He's probably is close to 2037.
3: Somewhere between 20 and 37.
0: Yeah, he's getting on, Jello. The legs are getting a little bit fatigued for sure for Benny Hunt. Yeah, remarkable to extend the career. And speaking of, I guess, older veterans extending their careers, the news, the rumblings that Dallin Mateniz Lesniak will extend at the WAS?
3: Yeah, this one would be awesome if he does. I know at the start of the year he was looking elsewhere. There was some chat that he might be going to Wakefield over in the Super League. But he's found some form. Man, he's back to playing some really good footy, and I think that might have been one thing that kick-started the conversations about

0: for Dallin, but mate, he's holding that wing spot and he's playing great footy, so wouldn't be surprised if they pick him up maybe for another year. I think they have an option on his contract, so it might be them taking up the option.
1: In terms of injury news, the big one this week was Latrell Mitchell. No return for the Rabbits this weekend. Calf injury at training, but also no Origin 3.
0: Bruh.
1: Which is huge for New South Wales.
0: If anyone was going to save the day, it would be him.
1: Correct.
0: And
1: I think it's the same with the Rabbits, though, Jello. I think the Rabbits without Latrell Mitchell aren't as scary a proposition. They hover around that kind of 7-8 position without him.
0: No, you're bang on.
1: A big blow for him.
0: But you know what? That's Origin, though, isn't it? He's out and people go, yep, that's it. They've written us off. They haven't given us a chance.
1: That is Origin.
0: Told us we couldn't do it.
1: Although I don't think New South Wales quite tap into that spirit as much as Queensland do.
0: No, that's true.
1: Just to finish, Jello, going back to if you missed our Christchurch Rugby League story, Alex Chapman on Sport Nation, go and have a look at that new bid,
0: What does it mean, Sammy, if the New Zealand Warriors give up some territory in the South? I don't think they can be the New Zealand Warriors anymore, can they?
1: Absolutely not, no.
0: They go back to...
1: The Auckland Warriors.
0: The Auckland Warriors.
1: I think that's a given. I think absolutely that has to happen. And I wonder if they wouldn't mind that, the Warriors. I know Cam George likes being called the New Zealand Warriors because they're New Zealand's team.
0: Yeah.
1: But the reality is, yes, if we bring in a South Island team, you can't call yourself New Zealand anymore. So, yeah, I think the Auckland Warriors. Are they the Christchurch or the Southern?
0: It's a tough one because if you go back to Auckland Warriors, you're going... It's like you're going back. Like, we were Auckland, then we were in New Zealand. Is there a third... Evolution.
1: The Northern Warriors.
0: Or something like that.
1: That definitely brings in the conversation North-South origin that I had just quietly.
0: Big time. But what about this? What if the Warriors were to win a comp this year and then they go back to being the Auckland Warriors and people say, well, the Auckland Warriors have never won a comp?
1: I don't want to think about that, Anthony.
0: That would pain me.
1: If I can refrain from answering that would be fantastic. Josh has said, are we doing the league cards tonight? Josh, we're taking a week off on the league cards tonight.
0: I'll tell you what happened. We've got some league cards on the way. They got stuck in customs. They're very hot property at the moment. They are sought after.
1: Yeah, Christopher Luxon is...
0: I had some cards with me on the weekend, actually, and this is how cool the cards are, okay? So I was with my one of my mate and his young fella down on the grass after the game, and his young fella was going around meeting the players. He's a massive Queensland fan, so he met Ruben Cotter. And then in my pocket, I had a Jackson Purdue from the packs we opened the other day. Mm-hmm. And I was like, man, this is so cool. I know Jackson's going to be at the game. I'm going to ask him to sign it. As he's signing it, I turn over and there's the young fella's there shaking his hand. And I was like, you got to do the right thing and give the young fella the card, of course. But it was so cool that you've got this tangible thing.
1: Yeah.
0: You know, because it's one thing to like get your shirt signed.
1: Yeah,
0: or
1: a piece of paper. Yeah. For sure.
0: But
1: get it signed, frame it.
0: Yeah, get the actual card signed. It looks so cool. Like the signature just looks so nice on it as well. I gave it to the young fella. He was so happy and I was burning because I was like, bro, I wanted that. That guy's going to play for Aussie one day.
1: Get that card back.
0: But no, they're awesome, man.
1: We'll pick it up again next week, Josh. We'll take a break now, though. When we come back, we'll go through our tips for round 17, look at some of the other games on, and a reminder that Chancellor Clookster is going to join us just before we round out the show at 7. Stay with us.
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3: I found it very interesting yesterday that Artie said he is looking forward to the players being free and expressing themselves. Does that mean we might see plenty more attack and less box kicking? Look, I was going to tell anyone this. I sent Artie a text. I just put three words in my text. Four words.
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3: First word, congratulations. 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
13: Round 17 this weekend in the NRL, but before we get to our tips, we have to look back at round 16. Unfortunately, I think, Jello. Sav, take it away.
14: Boys, a tight one again this weekend. So this week. So the Knights and the Dragons was the first game. The Knights won. You both tipped the Knights.
15: As you do.
14: Second game, Tigers, Dolphins. You both tipped the Dolphins. Who won?
15: Dolphins.
14: Next game, Titans, Panthers. Sam, you tipped Panthers. Jello, you tipped Knights.
13: No, Titans.
15: Titans.
14: Titans.
13: Did you tip the Titans?
15: Yeah, bro. Did you see them last 2 weeks?
13: No, I was tempted to tip them, but yeah. I didn't remember you anyway.
14: Following game, Bulldogs Seagulls. You both tipped Seagulls.
15: Hey.
13: Yeah, that was a tough one.
15: Yeah,
13: for the,
15: another
13: for the
15: one
13: Seagulls.
15: Point.
13: Yep.
14: Warriors
13: I'm
14: Cowboys.
13: Down the fridge rankings.
14: Warriors Cowboys. You both tipped Warriors. Storm Raiders. You both tipped Storm.
15: Nice.
14: Roosters and Sharks. Sam, you chose Roosters. Jello, you chose Sharks.
13: Oh, here we go. Final
14: so
13: game.
14: 5-5.
13: Was that it?
14: That's it.
13: Oh, okay, so split the difference.
15: Sharkies,
13: you feel unlucky,
15: down.
13: Yeah, after tipping Titans and then getting undone by the Sharks.
15: Sharks are what, six, five, five in a row going into that game?
13: Yeah, looking pretty good too, but yeah, the Chooks at home, different prospect. Let's have a look at round 17. Eels Rabbitohs kick us off tomorrow. Thursday night, 9:50 New Zealand time. Mitch Moses back in for the Eels, but also Cam Murray in for the Rabbits. We know Latrell. What do you reckon, Jello?
15: I think Rabbitohs in this one, even without Latrell.
13: Eels at home on a Thursday night. That has me.
15: I think they have a great Thursday night record,
13: I think,
15: you know.
13: And I think Mitch Moses back in the side.
15: Hmm.
13: It screams to me of a game that could go the Eels' way.
15: Go on then, take them then. I'll go Bunnies.
13: Give me the Bunnies. Friday at 8 p.m. Titans Bulldogs. Plenty of ins for the Titans. Tino, he's back in.

0: Jacob Preston, though, back in for the Doggies. That's a big in for them.
1: I like the Titans, Bo.
0: You think they keep it going? Keep the train rolling?
1: Keep it going.
0: All right, it's at Cbus Super Stadium. I'll go for the Titans as well. Friday, 10 p.m., Broncos-Roosters at Suncorp. Basically full strength, both teams.
1: This is the game where the Broncos get up, isn't it?
0: Although I say no Adam Reynolds, but yes. No, I think the Roosters do this.
1: I think Broncos will be up for it. I'm going to go Roosters. It wouldn't surprise me, though, if the Broncos turn around and play the best game of the year.
0: It wouldn't surprise me.
1: This is what they do.
0: The Dolphins, we've both picked them against the Wires, unfortunately, folks, but it's potentially some reverse psychology. Cowboys-Panthers up in Townsville. Saturday, 7:30. Cleary, Yo, Cleary Toto, back. All involved.
1: Yeah, give me the Panthers.
0: Give me the Panthers as well. Seagulls-Storm, Saturday, 9:35. No Jerome Hughes for Melbourne.
1: Saturday at Four Pines, Foz Pines Stadium. Give me the Seagulls.
0: I think the Seagulls in a thriller. Battle of Brookvale.
1: It'll be a really close game.
0: Give me the Seagulls. Raiders Dragons Sunday in Canberra. I think that's pretty straightforward.
1: I think the Dragons.
0: Oh, I think the Raiders. I think that's an easy dub in Canberra for them.
1: You think so?
0: I think they could rack up a score there.
1: And the Raiders, whoever's going better in the year, the other team will take them down.
0: Okay, interesting rationale. Yeah. I think the Raiders do it. Our final game on the Sunday at 6:05, we've got the Knights and the Tigs, the Tigers.
1: The Tigs, give me the Knights.
0: Give me I'll go for the Knights as well. There you go. So we only differ on like two or three there.
1: Yeah.
0: But I think we've played a pretty straight bet, Jello. But that's our round 17 tips. We will take another break when we come back. Chance Nickel Clookster out of the Warriors, fresh off four tries, going to join us on the other side.
2: Can Kyle Mills shape up with some former All Blacks against some government ministers in a game of rugby? We'll soon find out. It's the Rumble and Russell, June 26th and 27th, the Millsy and Guy Show. We'll see you there.
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3: And he cops plenty. Oh, it's on. Mayhem at Ericsson. Oh, hell is broken loose.
4: Running it straight.
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6: Well, a great pleasure and a privilege to welcome into the show now, Jello, the man that can do it all. He can play in the centres, he can play at fullback, he can play on the wing, he can score four tries in an NRL game when he wants to. It's Sir, I'm going to call him Sir today, Chance Nickel Klukstar. Chance, welcome in.
7: Hey, boys, how's it going? Thanks for having me.
8: Very good, mate, very good. He just mentioned a couple of positions you've played, mate. I'll throw six in there as well.
6: Oh, yeah, my bad, yeah. Gee, can you play prop, Chance? See, Jacko's out for a few weeks. Have you thought about it?
7: Oh, man, I guess we're in that zone where if the coach needs me there, I'll go there.
8: Hey, when was,
7: luckily, we got a few boys that can cover that position, so pretty lucky.
8: I know you filled in on the wing last week when we had an injury. What about before that? When was the last time you ever played on the wing?
7: Bro, it would have been not too long ago, actually, because I did the Pack Champs.
8: Oh, yes.
7: I was playing on the wing there and centre at the same time with Casey McLean.
8: That's right.
7: So it wasn't too far ago, and it was actually on the same edge, which helps.
8: Mate, what's your mindset when you're playing on the wing? Because when you're at fullback, you get busy. Like, you have carries, plenty of metres. I know on the wing you don't have the defensive responsibilities that you do as a centre. Do you just think, let's get as much work in here as possible?
7: Yeah, I guess there's a few things that go through your head, bro, as you would know. These, what's the kicker doing? What's the tackle? Where am I on the field? Do I need to drop back? I wish it was a little bit more straightforward, like, let's get some carries, but there's a little bit of thinking that needs to be had, and luckily I've got a good backfield to bounce off.
8: I remember once me and Chance were having breakfast, I think it was before a Cook Islands game, and I said to him, mate, finish that hash brown, you need the extra energy. And I think the magic number was 8 carries a half, wasn't it?
7: Oh, bro. Man, Jello, so he came over from the Super League, and I was rooming with him, so I was super pumped. I was pumped as rooming with this guy. He's done a lot, so I've heard, and got into breakfast, and his breakfast is huge. I go, bro, that's a lot of breakfast, man. And he goes, well, this is what I'm going to need to run 200 metres today.
6: Yeah,
7: but he wasn't wrong, bro. He put on an absolute clinic. He's one of a kind, Jello.
6: Oh, too good. Chance, are you familiar with the record for the most tries in a single game by a Warrior? Do you know who's got that record?
7: I would have to say, like, Francis Nelly or Henry Farfidi.
6: Is he pretending like he doesn't know? I just want to know if that, did that enter the thinking at all, mate, when you were on four? Was there an eye maybe to a fifth and even a sixth?
7: Oh, there was definitely a fifth. Man, we all seen it. It wasn't even four.
8: Yeah,
6: that was horrific.
7: But, it's all good. It happens. But, it was a bit of a laugh. Dylan coming over and having a good laugh together about the tries. But yeah, the most important thing was to get the win, and we got that as well, so tops it off.
8: Mate, what's it, a lot of people have been talking about the viewer experience at the new stadium. What's it like for the players down there on the grass?
7: Man, that's what a stadium, eh? Oh, what a stadium. It's

0: I was just saying to a few fans that my favorite one, favorite part of the stadium, obviously there's a roof, so it was raining outside, which didn't matter, but there's like a see-through gate on each corner of the field where fans can look in from outside, and I think that's pretty cool. If I was a kid, I'd definitely be hanging around there if I couldn't get in.
1: I don't even know that was there. No, I didn't realize neither. That. That's pretty cool, man.
2: That's really cool. Chance, been in the NRL now for nearly 10 years, you've played well over 100 games. What's kind of different for you now? Like, how do you approach the game and your preparation and recovery and all that sort of stuff? What's kind of changed for you since you first started back in sort of 2017?

0: The time that I first started is just the smarts around when to rest, when to add a bit more recovery, and knowing that preparation is the key to giving yourself every opportunity to play a good game. So those are probably the pillars just off the top of my head that I would base playing rugby league off, and just taking the confidence into the game. I remember my first ever game and I was nervous as. Luckily, that game was at Mount Smart back then, now Go Media. And yeah, nothing really changes. You still get a little bit of nerves, but I guess these days, as an older head, you just look back at how you've prepared and mentally know that you've done everything that you can to put your best foot forward, and you can't control the results. So whatever happens out there, what happens.
1: Well, you'll have some mental prep to do this week, mate. The Dolphins are in red-hot form. Last game they lost was against the Waz down in Wellington. You know, looking ahead to that game, is this one that excites you?
0: Yeah, very exciting, bro. They're a strong team. They're in the position that they're in for a reason, and they really go after teams, especially defensively. So I think as a team, we're looking forward to this matchup against the Dolphins, and making sure that we just control what we can, and that starts with our preparations.
1: Well, you've got a Kiwis teammate across from you as well, Jermaine Isaka. What's he having for breakfast?
2: How many hash browns?
0: He's got eight abs, and his skinnies is probably 20 and lower, bro. So he's probably having air for breakfast and eggs for lunch.
1: Well, he'll be eating some meat pies, mate, if you score some more on him. But thank you for joining us, bro. Always a pleasure to have you on, and appreciate your time.
0: Nah, see you there, boys. Thanks for having me. Have a good rest of the week.
2: Thanks, man. Thank you. That's Chance Cookstar there joining us. Fresh off the four tries, Jello. And I love him claiming the fifth as well. Because we were sitting here, me and Sammy Ackerman, had no idea which pass they were calling forward.
1: Oh, exactly. That was me. They didn't show the replay. The replay they showed went back to Jakey's half break.
2: Okay.
1: They didn't show it on the Sky
2: coverage.
1: Because
2: it hit a cowboy's hand, right? I mean, not only did it look kind of flat at best, it looked like it hit a cowboy's hand. So let's just give him five. Just say he equaled the record. Big game this weekend against the Dolphins.
1: Game of the round.
2: Game of the round before we head into a bye. We'll be back in a couple of weeks' time. Of course, me and Jello will be here next Tuesday for another edition of Running It Straight. Enjoy your weekend. Footy up the Waz, huge game, and we'll see you back here to talk about it all next Tuesday.

0: Not long to go until the rumble and rustle. A bunch of former All Blacks and ministerial government officials that are well past their athletic prime. What on earth could go wrong? Names like Tane Randall, Nehem Milner-Scudder, Shane Jones and Mark Mitchell battling it out for a great cause. Even our very own Kyle Mills will be putting the boots back on. And the Millsy and Guy Show will be there to take in all the action. What's better than some of our country's favourite sons sticking it to the politicians? It's the Rumble and Rustle, June 26th and 27th. We'll see you there.
1: Winter's here, but your turf can keep up.
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11: Welcome back into yet another episode. We've got a jam-packed one for you, regardless of the NBA Finals, all done and dusted for the season. We can dive a little bit deeper into the Sales NBL. We've got a new segment on the podcast, which is previewing and giving our predictions for the upcoming round, which I think, you know, a few people would have been probably asking for.
12: I mean, yeah, we didn't have much choice as to what that new segment would be with the NBA all wrapped up, but I think the preview will do justice.
11: I do as well. We also caught up with Franklin Bulls head coach Dan Ryan a little bit earlier, an extended chat with the great man who's got a plethora of experience around the world in terms of basketball. So thoroughly looking forward for you guys to be hearing that. And of course, we'll end off with the Fast Break MVP for the Sales NBL. I think we're up to round 11.
12: Yep.
11: We're going to cut straight to Dan Ryan's interview. We're going to break after that and then come back reviewing round 11 of the Sales NBL. Welcome back into the Fast Break Podcast on Sport Nation with Finn and Will. We've got the Franklin Bulls head coach, Dan Ryan, on the line. Dan, thanks so much for joining us following a loss to the Saints. What's been the wash up and the talk with the boys since that game?
13: Yeah, obviously, first of all, thanks for having me on, y'all. But the takeaway from that game, while there were several, when you're playing one of the best teams in the league and one of the best coach teams in the league, Aaron does such a good job with that group. It's never going to be easy, and we were disappointed to fall short, but on a broad stroke level, happy with the way we competed.
12: How do you feel the season's progressing so far with three quarters in the books?
13: Yeah, we feel really good on the whole about how we're doing. And I know when you all spoke to Corey, one of our guys, in a previous episode, he stressed how important development is for our program. And success for us looks like a couple different things, but a huge piece of success for us is that every player in our program is feeling like they got a lot better and put themselves in a better position for whatever the next step of their career is. So we're judging our success on that as much as anything. And in terms of on-court results, to be in a playoff push with a few games to go left in the season, we would have signed up for that at the beginning.
11: Do you trust yourself to upset any team when it comes to the postseason?
13: It's the most coach speak thing ever, but I can't say that we've thought even a little bit about what the postseason looks like. And, you know, we just played Wellington this whole week, or all of last week's prep was about Wellington. And now we play a really good Taronga team next, and now it's all about them. And I know it's a boring answer, but that is the truth of it.
12: Is there anything that really stands out for you? Like, what have you enjoyed the most about coaching the Bulls this season?
13: There's a lot. First of all, the Pukekohe or the wider Franklin community is so

0: invested in our club, and it is a community club, and that's led by our founders and owners, and Scott Kelso and Jamie Reddish, and the blood, sweat, and tears that they've poured into this club, and the support that we have from our community. It's pretty hard to beat that, and it's a pretty special thing. It's a small community, but it's really proud of our basketball program and really puts its arms around us. And then it's a really fun, easy group to be around from a playing group standpoint, and that makes it fun to come into work every day, and everybody is on the same page about what this experience should be, whether it's our local players, our import players. We have players that are really hungry to improve, and like we talked about, take that next step in their career, whether it's our super young guys potentially getting a college opportunity, whether it's our older guys, not that we have very many older guys, trying to establish themselves in the professional game, as people with a real competitive chip on their shoulder that want to get better, but that also come in and work hard and are fun to be around. So it's a nice combination.
1: Yeah, Corey's got to be one of the old heads on the team nowadays, is he?
0: I would say Corey at whatever he is, 24 or 25, would rank as the second oldest player in our program. Resident Unc Dom Kelman Poto takes the cake as the senior citizen. But it is, I haven't done the math on it, but I would say comfortably the youngest team in the league.
2: What did you sort of expect when signing a contract to play for Franklin? In Pukekohe, deep South Auckland on that Waikato border, very close-knit community. What sort of expectations did you have when you signed the contract to coach them this season?
0: That's what was great about my conversations in leading up to taking on the coaching role here with Scott and Jamie, with our owners, was there was very clear alignment from the beginning about what this was and the fact that it was a development opportunity and what our club's values were and what we saw success as, rather than, a championship or bust mentality. Let's be as competitive on the court as we can possibly be, but let's put development at the forefront. So Scott and Jamie from day dot were incredibly clear about what the vision was and then sold it to me as well as a young head coach, as a rookie head coach, an opportunity for me to step into a space and get to develop as well. So that alignment was really clear. And then in the weekend, I did get to spend in Pukekohe during the interview process. That aforementioned community feel was very much present and made me feel really comfortable signing on.
1: And are you enjoying your time in New Zealand, not just on the court, but off the court as well?
0: It's been amazing. Yeah, it's obviously, the accent gives it away, not from here. And my first time spending significant time in New Zealand, been to Auckland a few times with my coaching role in the ANBL with the Southeast Melbourne Phoenix. But to be in a new country, I'm a city person who has lived most of his life in a city. So to be in a more rural community has actually been a really refreshing change of pace for me. And obviously what everybody raves about in New Zealand, just kind of the natural beauty of this place that if not for basketball, was certainly not a place in the world that probably I would have found myself. So it's a really special opportunity. And then obviously with the travel we get to do within the league, just to experience a little bit of that kind of natural beauty that New Zealand is so famous for has been incredible.
2: Have you been surprised at all about the level of competition and the type of fan engagement that the Sals NBL actually has in such a small country?
0: Honestly, no. I think I had, because almost, the answer is in your question. I think the league has such good visibility and such good fan engagement. And so even during my times coaching in Europe, for example, before I moved into the Australian NBL, was very aware of what the NZNBL was because of the reach and the access. When you're in Europe, you can watch all the games on YouTube. When you're in the States, all the games are on ESPN+. So you could, even from a really, really far distance, feel the engagement in the league. And then because the league has such heavy ANBL crossover with both players and coaches, I can't say I was an expert before I got here and what the level would be like, but certainly had an idea because there's so many players that are playing in both leagues and coaches that are coaching in both leagues. Knew how good the league was when I got here. Definitely wasn't surprised by that.
1: You mentioned your time in Europe. How does the Sals NBL compare to other places that you've coached, like Turkey and Germany, even the NCAA, and most recently with the Southeast Melbourne Phoenix and the ANBL?
0: Yeah, I think it's a bit of a maybe a overgeneralization, but I think there's a lot of truth in it when you talk about basketball in this part of the world. I think Australia

0: Australian and Kiwi basketball on a broad strokes level are fairly similar. There is a lot of truth, I should say, to the fact that basketball in this part of the world is kind of a hybrid between that NBA style, that very open space and pace, and then the European style, which is a little bit more tactical, which is a little bit more reliant on true like positional basketball. And this is kind of a unique footprint, the New Zealand and the Aussie game, and the fact that it melds the two. I'm sure maybe the Kiwis are probably mad I'm saying that it's the same as Australian basketball and vice versa, but from a broad strokes level, they are pretty similar. And so it has been fun because, you know, compared to my time in Europe, the leagues here in both Australia and New Zealand are incredibly up-tempo, tremendous amount of freedom afforded to players, but in both countries, an enormous emphasis on team play, on toughness. And that's why I think relative to population size, you see New Zealand being such a small country, maybe you could even say overperforming on the international stage. And then certainly Australia has a really proud international history as well in basketball. And for me, that's because of how both countries really embrace playing the unselfish game, playing the physical game, and then also, like I said, being able to meld some of those international European concepts with some NBA space and pace concepts.
1: Being from the US and being in that NCAA pathways as well throughout your coaching career, something that in New Zealand was almost unheard of was kids going over and playing Division I basketball, Division II basketball even. I feel like every time someone got a contract or a scholarship to go over there, it would make a headline. Now it's becoming more and more common, but are you surprised or have you noticed that the level of competition in New Zealand among our younger generation is definitely at that level to play at the Division I level over in the US?
0: Yeah, it's funny because when I was a US college coach, whatever that was, 4 or 5 years ago at this point,

0: was on the real cutting edge of trying to, in the forefront of trying to get players in New Zealand over to the US. So even before I was a professional basketball coach, I was aware of the fact that there's some real talent on this side of the world. And then I think I have this right. I think basketball is the fastest growing sport in New Zealand from a playing standpoint. And so, and then you see some of the success we talked about earlier on the international stage that some of the junior programs are having. So I guess to answer your question, no, it's not surprising to see New Zealand have some real success on the U.S. college stage. And then given the way the college landscape has changed from a money perspective, not surprising that players want to go over either.
1: I know we're almost all the way through the season now, and fans are familiar with a lot of the names on your roster now, but one player that you go quite far back with is Jace Carter. Can you talk to us about your experience with him at the collegiate level, and then what was that recruitment process like getting him down to the Bulls?
0: Yeah, the timing was, it was just incredibly fortuitous. Jace and I have stayed in touch since he was an 18-year-old freshman at the University of Illinois Chicago, and it's a pretty full circle moment, I think, for both of us to in very different spaces and in very different parts of our lives kind of back together and going on this journey together. But Jace is in his rookie season, and he had reached out after finishing up at Texas A&M, and just because he knew I was a professional coach and asked about what that landscape was like. And then when I got the job here at Franklin, immediately circled back to Jace and said, hey, you know, what's your situation? And then it turns out he had just signed a contract, or I think was a day or two away from signing a contract in Hungary. And I thought that was that. And then, as it often goes in Europe, it's not a knock on the players or whatever, but there's a lot of turnover in Europe from a roster standpoint. And so about a month or maybe 6 weeks later, Jace ended up getting released from his contract in Hungary and reached out to me and said, hey, is that spot still available? And the timing of it was really incredible, because we thought Jace was off the radar and not going to be available for the season. And then to get to coach him and certainly knew how good a player he was, but what was really important for us, particularly considering the fact that we have an astonishingly young team, was making sure that the imports we brought in and then the more veteran Kiwis that we brought in were going to be of the highest character. And because I got to spend that year with Jace, you know, the talent speaks for itself, but I knew what a special person he was, and I knew how much he would embrace our community here and how important that is to our club. And if you ask anyone within our community, he's just knocked that part of it out of the park, which has been really cool.
2: And Darren Boyd and Carter Wood, obviously the two other imports that you brought over to this part of the world. What was sort of your idea in signing two players like that alongside Jace Carter to fill out that import trio, which has been very dominant this season?
0: Yeah, those two were not players that I had coached in college, but that I had very personal connections with at least one of their college coaches. And so was familiar with their games just as someone that monitored the college landscape. And in Carter's case, he went to a school in Belmont that I coached at. So I was just a fan of Carter Witt and Belmont before I ever got this job, because that's a school that I had worked at. So even though I didn't coach them directly, it was similar to the experience with Jace, where the talent spoke for itself. You could see the ability, but there was real confidence because of some very personal connections that we were getting very high character, very competitive people, which we knew with our young group was going to be important.
1: Yeah, Finn and I have been saying all season that we think the Bulls have the best import trio in the league. Would you agree with that assessment?
0: Oh, that's not for me to say. I know that I'm very happy to be coaching those three, and they have as, and I think it's important to remember the fact that all three of them are in their rookie seasons as well. So there's only better basketball in front of them, which I think is very, very exciting.
1: Southeast Melbourne head coach Josh King is another name that a lot of New Zealanders would be familiar with. Can you just talk to us about your experience coaching alongside him?

0: came into my life 4 years ago, and it has kind of taken me around the world with him, has changed my life. It's changed my basketball life. It's changed my life in general. And so incredibly lucky that I got an opportunity 3 years ago to move to Germany and work for one of the best young coaches in international basketball. And for as good a coach as he is, he's an even better person, and become very close with him and his family. And so that's been an amazing experience. And then obviously a lot of what I try to do as a coach is informed by my time with Josh.
1: And why did you end up signing a two-year deal to remain with the Bulls as well? Not only for one, we obviously see that a lot here. One, a coach will probably just sign on for 1 year, maybe make a decision after, but you signed two off the bat. What was the reasoning behind that?
0: Yeah, I think that gets back to what we talked about earlier in terms of alignment. The other piece of alignment here was it was very important for our ownership group, for Scott and Jamie, to feel like we had some continuity within the coaching group. If we're going to embrace this development model and try to build something that's sustainable, wanting a coach that was here for more than 1 year, and that fit in really well with what I was looking for. The move to Australia was my fourth country in 4 years, and highly desirable for me to stay in the ANBL for multiple seasons. And obviously, that affords me the opportunity to step over here to the NZNBL because of the way those leagues line up. So from the first conversation with Scott and Jamie, it was important to me as well that I could be part of a multiple year contract, and very happy that we were able to make that happen. And I think all of us here in Franklin are excited for the final push this season and want to finish this season as well as we can, but incredibly excited that hopefully we get to build some year over year continuity.
1: Yeah, and a number of episodes ago, we actually caught up with the Nuggets head coach, Jeff Sparrow, and his nickname was the Doctor of Defense. And I really just wanted to get into this with you as well. Is there any part of your coaching style that you take a lot of pride in, that you feel like a specialist in, that maybe is a bit unique to other coaches around the league or around the globe?
0: Well, you asked me that in the midst of a three-game losing streak, so I don't think I can do anything well in coaching at the moment. I definitely don't have the branding skills of Jeff, who's a good friend and has done an awesome job in Otago to get that club very much relevant in the playoff picture. He's done just an amazing job. And no, I can't say that I have any specialties. I think what we try to embrace here is being a coaching staff that models and then makes it okay to be vulnerable enough to make a mistake and admit when you make a mistake. And not that we love mistakes, not that we're everything's okay all the time. It's not that mentality, but I hope what we've been able to build here is an environment where everybody from coaches to players feel safe enough to go, you know what, that was something I screwed up. Because when you're willing to admit that you screwed something up or that you didn't do something the correct way, well, now you have a chance to get it right. And so I wouldn't say that's my specialty, but it's something that we focus on here in Franklin for sure.
2: You're facing the FI this upcoming Saturday. What does the lead up to this weekend's game look like for you guys?
0: Yeah, we'll have to really dive in preparation-wise, because they are a pretty different team to the team we played a month or so ago. And, both teams are obviously in a position right now with a few games left in the season where they really want to get some wins. Matt's done a really good job with that team. They play incredibly disciplined offensively, and they have multiple solutions on offense. They can play out of pick and roll. They can put multiple players in the pick and roll. One possession, Terangi can be handling the ball. The next possession, he can be setting that top pick and roll, and it's difficult in action to guard. And then the next possession, you've got a guard, Tane Murray, flying off a pin down, and that's, I'm missing the several other really, really good players that they have. They're as deep a team, I think, as we have in our league, and their success in the Rapid League reflects that. So it's going to be a stern test, and then obviously they've added some players since we played them last, so there's plenty to contend with there.
2: Just lastly for me, Corey said when we interviewed him the other week that he can play all five positions. Are we going to be seeing him line up at center at any point?
0: If you watch right now, I would say our Rapid League team, when and Jamie Reddish, who's owner/GM/lead assistant coach, that guy, we call him Jackie Moon around here. He's literally done everything in our club but play. And Jamie's done an unbelievable job having to work with a pretty unconventional Rapid League roster. And so I say all that to say, when Ellis Bigger, who's a pretty true traditional center, when he comes out of the Rapid League, we are very positionless, and Corey.

0: by default ends up having to slide to that five spot. So he's already done it and is more than held his own. It's really fun to watch. And obviously him and his brother Brody completely typify and exemplify what we want our club to be about from a toughness standpoint, embracing any challenge standpoint, and Corey's ability to and willingness to play point guard one shift and then five the next shift kind of is everything we're about here at Franklin.
1: And just lastly, on the Rapid League as well, it's quite unique to the Cells NBL. There's nothing really else, in, from what I know, any other competitions that have something like that. What's sort of your take on the Rapid League and using it as a development tool for some of the younger players in New Zealand?
0: Well, it's exactly that. It's such a unique, and I think different people have different opinions on should it count towards the

0: looking at this time versus that time. And I hear all of those things. I must say I haven't said them at various points, but I think what we all have to understand in this league is that it is a league that it's not only a developmental league, the Sal's NBL, but part of what our mission here in this league is to be a league for up and coming players, whether it's imports or local players. Again, that's not the only function of the league, but it is a big one. And so I think that's why the Rapid League, particularly in our league, which should try to bill itself as a league that is priding itself in development and on being an up-and-coming league, the Rapid League fits right in line with that. And it's such a cool opportunity that all 12 players that dress and get rostered in a game are going to get meaningful repetitions on the court. And I think if we're about development, which we say we are here at Franklin, you couldn't ask for more than that.
1: Well, Dan, it's been an absolute pleasure being able to catch up with you on the podcast today. You've been very generous with your time. Great to learn a bit more about you and where you've come from and everything in between. But all the best for this weekend against the Tauranga Fire. Hope we maybe catch up again before you depart back to Southeast Melbourne.
0: Yeah, fellas, anytime. I really appreciate it. Thank you.
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2: 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Time to go around round 11 of the Cells NBL. Some dominant performances, some good showings from individuals, and a few damn blowouts, Will, to say the least.
3: Yeah, let's get right into it with the first game of the round. The Nelson Giants getting a much-needed win, 92-79 over the Manawatu Jets. Third quarter fight back from the Jets. Saw a close game heading into the fourth, but the Giants held on to get the job done.
2: They did,
3: so,
2: indeed.
3: Yeah.
2: Came from an absolute barrage of scoring from Shane Gatling, the import. He's been pretty hot coming off the bench. Unsure why he still comes off the bench.
3: Agreed.
2: But regardless, he had like one stinker against the Fire maybe a couple rounds ago, but otherwise, he's had some massive performances. He dropped 30 points on the night, was the leading scorer for the Nelson Giants.
3: I guess who are you moving to the bench for him? Because, I mean, McNaught is a stalwart in that team, and I think his leadership and the defense and passing that he brings to the team, he's got to be a starting player on the Nelson Giants. So I don't know where you'd put Shane Gatling, I guess, in the starting lineup.
2: He's playing enough, and he's getting buckets. Maybe he prefers coming off the bench, maybe like Lou Will. Yeah.

0: a capitulation from the Sharks, but the last 3 minutes, it felt like there was literally something covering the hoop. And Marcel Jones, the veteran, really came out and hit some big shots down the stretch. There's a bit of a dramaful moment in this game, though, Will. I've seen a lot of people talking about it online as well. Tane Samuel being ejected from the game. I think it was either in the second or third quarter. I think it was in the third quarter. He'd already had a technical foul earlier on in the game and then got handed another one as he made a bit of a rude gesture to a member of the crowd down in Southland and then kind of went over to them and pointed them out. He didn't even get a suspension, though. He was, first of all, granted a $1,000 fine, and then it got lowered to $500 with an early plea deal or something like that, which I don't know how I feel about this.
1: Yeah, I mean, it's an iffy one. As a professional, a basketball player who should know how to deal with these sort of things, there's always going to be fans like trying to niggle at you. I don't know what was said. Maybe it was something crazy and personal from the fan that really got his attention, but as a professional, you should just keep your head cool. Ignore the fan. Again, like I said, if it was something that was crazy, then maybe just go aside and let your coaches know or some staff members in the arena and get that fan removed, which I think is a fair thing. You see that happen in the NBA sometimes. Fans shouldn't be shouting personal slurs or whatever it is to the players. Again, have no idea what was actually said from the fan, but Tane Samuel, he didn't need to do all that extra stuff. And I think he deserved to be ejected. As for the fine, $1,000 fine, reduced to $500, but no suspension.
0: No suspension.
1: So, I'm not entirely sure what to think of this. I would need to know what was said from the fan to have a full opinion on it.
0: Yeah, I sort of needed a bit more details. A lot of people are asking for him to be suspended for a game or two. I don't really know if that's that big of a deal. Just kind of get on with it. But in this game, we'll have a look at kind of some of the best players from the night. Rylan Jones was missing for the Sharks, a pivotal piece of this team. But Caleb Asbury did lead with 25 points. Keelan Boone, 20 points, 11 rebounds, but 6 of 25 from the field. He does get him up, but a wildly efficient night for Keelan Boone. Something

0: Tane Murray and Nick Stoddart were both missing, so that might have affected the Fire's chances at keeping this one closer. Five players in double figures for the Rams. Taylor Britt led with 21 points. Tamanang Cho with a pretty much triple-double, 16 points, 9 rebounds, 12 assists. And then on the far end of the court, Jordan Nartai with 19 points, 9 boards, and Tarangi was the second leading scorer on that list with 12 points.
1: Yeah, and that's really saying something. The Fire struggling. They've got the Bulls later on in this coming round on Saturday night up in Franklin. So looking forward to seeing how the boys perform there. No bias here. Shout out Dan Ryan. Hope they get the job done. The Auckland Tuatara, a close game actually against the Hawke's Bay Hawks, 85-74. They did get the job done and their win streak continues. I'm pretty sure that is 7 on the trot for the Auckland Tuatara, the most informed team in the competition. And this was without Chris Johnson as well. Tommy V was elevated to a starting 5 player. And the Hawks were missing Chase Jeter as well. But in terms of some of the best players, Isaac Davidson, he's become a household name of this team since he returned from, I think, Czechia or something like that. Czechia. 18 points in the night, led all scorers.
0: He's been their best player, I think, since joining the Tuatara.
1: Most consistent.
0: Yeah.
1: 3 balls looking very nice too. Sean Bairstow, 16 points, 7 boards, 7 assists. Stuff the stat sheet. Rob Lowe, 10 points and 12 boards on the night.
0: 212 boards there, Finn.
1: I did write 212, but Will, no one needs to know that. And on the Hawke's Bay Hawks side, Dan Greeter with an absolute masterclass, 27 points and 15 boards. And Keanu Rasmussen, 23 points, 9 assists, 3 steals, 8 of 23, so not very efficient. And one of the imports, Jeremy McLaughlin, with 19 points on the night too. So the Hawks come up just short. Yeah. But a good showing from them considering
0: they've
1: struggled a lot of the season.
0: Closer than I thought that game would be, for sure.
1: Definitely.
0: Next game of the round, the Otago Nuggets got a much-needed win over the Taranaki Airs, 91-87. Nuggets snapped their 4-game losing streak, Finn.
1: Yeah.
0: Bit of a team of runs, you could say, almost, after that hot start to the season.
1: Yes.
0: Craig Muller, 28 points, 10 boards, 6 threes on the night. He's looked like an incredible signing, replacing, what was his
1: Mike
0: name?
1: Mike Henn.
0: Mike Henn.
1: I'll tell you what.
0: Who was not impressive.
1: Mike Henn, and this is no hate on Mike Henn, don't know the bloke, yeah. Garbage. Genuinely hot garbage. Craig Moller is like triple the player that Mike Henn is. Craig Moller's come in, played very well for the Taranaki Airs last night, has a wealth of experience, not only in the Sales NBL, the ANBL, and across the globe. He's been very good since he's come in. But yeah, a very good pickup for Jeff Sparrow and the boys down there. Boy Tuok as well, 18 points and 8 rebounds on the night. Honestly, a bit of an up and down season for Boy. Started off super hot on that win streak at the start of the season, Will, but kind of cooled off a little bit, but I still think he's been solid.
0: Yeah, for sure. We look at some other players in that game as well. Russ Batch with 16. Aaron Cook led the way for the Airs with 28 points and James Moores with 14 points and 9 boards.
1: Pretty good showing from both teams there. Just happy to see the Nuggets get back on the board. Would have been crazy if the Airs got back-to-back wins and a doubleheader for them down south in that Southland road trip that so many teams struggled to play in.
0: For sure. But if we look at the last game of the round, well, apart from the game tonight, which we don't have time to cover, but the Franklin Bulls versus the Wellington Saints. The Saints got the job done, 81-67, so a fairly low-scoring one. No Pepper for the Saints, but still able to get the job done. Jordan Hunt led the way for them with 18 off the bench, 6 boards, 5 assists. Dante Ingram, one of their import signings, 14 points. Liafa with 14, 6 boards and 10 assists, so playing that point guard playmaking role. And as for the Bulls, Darren Boyd with 23, Jace Carter with 13, Kale Robinson with 13, and Carter Witt with 9 points, but 13 assists. Best playmaker in the Sales NBL. I'll say it every time.
1: I agree. A bit of a low scoring one for the Bulls. I'm sure they'll bounce back this weekend against the Tauranga Fire. And for tonight, Hawks and the Sharks go at it tonight as well. We're going to be taking a quick break here on the Fast Break Podcast. 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
2: You're listening to the Fast Break Podcast on Sport Nation with Finn and Will. Now that the NBA is all done and dusted, obviously, like we said last week, the New York Knicks victorious for their first trip in 53 years, we have some more time on the podcast to dive a little bit deeper into the grassroots sport of the Cells NBL, obviously, in New Zealand. So obviously, we always do every episode like we did in the segment before this. We look back at the round that was, the good performances, the bad performances, and how the ladder is stacking up. But something we never do is really look towards the next round, give our predictions, give our tips. And maybe Will and I will have some differences in what we pick. And maybe we'll keep a little bit of a tally going on throughout the rest of the season. So for this segment, we're going to be looking at all the upcoming games, giving our predictions, who we think is going to perform well, what teams stack up better against each other, just to give a little bit more detail into Cells NBL action.
3: Some of these predictions will be easy. Like if I see a Saints game on the schedule, best believe I'll be saying Pepper is going for 30-something.
2: Hey, but to be fair, though, he's still out with that hamstring injury and questionable. Yeah. We'll see if he's back next week. But he didn't play. In the game from the week that was. But yeah, let us know if you want us to keep doing this. Otherwise, we can definitely find something else to throw in the mix. But Will, if we do look ahead to round

0: Mackay, but they are struggling a little bit. And yeah, I mean, outside of, you know, Ruben Tarangi, Jordan Nartai, Tane Murray, those three locals, I mean, Xander Masters is having an exceptionally good season for a young bloke. But yeah, you could probably expect the Southland Sharks are probably going to Tauranga, probably get the job done. Caleb Asbury's been excellent. Rylan Jones, Keelan Boone. I mean, if Rylan Jones is back, I think this is a walk in the park as well.
1: Yeah, I agree. But if we move on to the next game of the round, we got the Manawatu Jets versus the Otago Nuggets, Finn. I believe this one's in Manawatu. What are your thoughts on this one? I mean, I know where I'm leaning for sure.
0: Well, the Nuggets finally got a much-needed win, as we talked about in the last segment. But the Jets are interesting. I can't tell if they're good or not. They have some really good pieces. Ty Webster's been excellent. Jamal Poplar Jr. has been excellent. Isaiah Small has been a really good, like, third-option guy. Caden Sand, who was honestly one of my favorite players and still is one of my favorite players in this league, has definitely dropped off quite a bit. I know he sustained some injury in the last round as well, something to do with his teeth. I think I saw something to do with he was at the dental appointment or something like that. So he might be missing this game. But yeah, this Jets squad, they can't really get the job done outside of like those players. I don't know. They can't get the job done. So sort of leaning towards the Nuggets, despite this being a Manawatu. Jeff Sparrow trying to rally up those boys. You know, Craig Moller has been excellent since signing for the Nuggets as well. But yeah, unsure. I think this is a bit of a coin flip, to be honest.

0: And we got the Taranaki Airs versus the Otago Nuggets.
1: Yeah, a rematch from last round, which is incredibly surprising. This time they're just in Taranaki.
0: Yeah. Another second game of the round for the Nuggets as well after facing the Jets.
1: They got so their double header.
0: Little road to it.
1: This is in Taranaki.
0: Yeah.
1: Airs, very inconsistent as well. The Nuggets obviously got like a 4-point win over them last round. They probably do it again.
0: Yeah. Like I said, I think they go on a little run here now. I have them beating the Jets. I think they're going to beat the Airs as well and make it a good road trip.
1: That's like that Palmy North, Manawatu region road trip that a lot of teams go on. Yeah, I probably see the Nuggets getting this done. Craig Moller, like I said, has been very good. Ross Bash has been shooting pretty decent from three as well. Boyd Tuak, if he just defensively was a little bit better, maybe he'd probably play a bit more minutes under Jeff Sparrow. But I think, the Nuggets get the job done here as well.
0: For sure. Next game of the round, we got the Franklin Bulls versus the Tauranga Fire in Franklin.
1: Just caught up with Dan.
0: So, no bias just because we spoke to Dan, but I think the Bulls get the job done in this one at home. Like I said, I'm not being super impressed by the Fire this season. We don't know whether Tane Murray or Nick Stoddart are going to be playing in this one as well. And I think that Pukekohe crowd is going to get behind the Bulls and get the job done with that three-headed import trio.
1: Yeah, I'm definitely leaning the same way as you. I think this is just a struggling Fire team that have found themselves in a hole for quite a while now. They're

0: No, but yeah, we'll be right back. We're going to have the Fast Break Podcast Sales NBL MVP on the other side of the screen.
1: Can Kyle Lewis shape up with some former All Blacks against some government ministers in a game of rugby? We'll soon find out. It's the Rumble and Russell, June 26th and 27th, the Millsy and Guy Show. We'll see you there.
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0: 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Round 11, Will, who's coming in third place?
15: Third place, we mentioned him before. Well, we mentioned all of these guys before, but Tamanang Cho from the Canterbury Rams. They did get a blowout win, but he was still very impressive. 16 points, 9 rebounds, 12 assists. when you're putting up a near triple-double like that, you're most likely going to make the list. So he comes in at number three, becoming a bit of a stalwart on the list, might I add.
0: Yeah, he's been there a lot. Second place is Craig Moller, 28 points and 10 rebounds in that win over the Ayers. He's a pivotal piece of that team. And who takes the chocolates?

0: for the first place this week, Will?
1: First place this week is none other than Shane Gatling from the Nelson Giants. He came off the bench in this one, makes it all the more impressive. 30-piece off the bench, efficient as well. So he comes in at number one. First time seeing him on the list, I believe. Much deserved.
0: Yeah, very much so. A big win for the Giants that round two. But that's all we have time for on the Fast Break podcast for this week. We'll see you next week to cover some more Sal's NBL action.

0: not long to go until the rumble and rustle. A bunch of former All Blacks and ministerial government officials that are well past their athletic prime. What on earth could go wrong? Names like Tane Randall, Nehem Milne-Scudder, Shane Jones and Mark Mitchell battling it out for a great cause. Even our very own Kyle Mills will be putting the boots back on, and the Millsy and Guy show will be there to take in all the action. What's better than some of our country's favourite sons sticking it to the politicians? It's the Rumble and Rustle, June 26th and 27th. We'll see you there.
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5: Well, come at me. Come at me. I think we got it largely right. We both plumped for Kyle Preston. So,
6: yeah.
5: We both spoke up about Josh Morby yesterday.
6: Yep.
5: Well, we knew Fehi would be there. Also, I'd just like to say congratulations to the All Blacks selectors. In the past, it has counted against players, and we know there have been examples of this, who have decided this is my last year here, and so therefore no matter how much I play the house down, I don't make the All Blacks side. And I think this shows a huge shift in maturity here. He's been the best winger in the country all season long. He's available until November. They've still got to go and play the biggest season of All Black rugby in history. I say well done.
6: Picking
5: well
6: on form.
5: Done.
6: Picking on form. 17 tries between him and his other partner.
5: Yeah, that makes 34. They've Josh scored Morby. Just under a third of the Hurricanes tries this year have been scored by those two players.
6: Yeah, they thoroughly deserve it. In particular, Sumo, I want to touch on Josh Morby because I give it to you now, he wouldn't have been on no one's radar.
5: 100%.
6: No one's radar that he was going to be in the All Blacks and potentially going to be starting Test 1.
5: Yes.
6: That's how good and irresistible he has been. Shout out to him from the deep south. You know, he's been down in out of the Woodlands Club and the Southland Stags. He's gone over to France. He's plied his trade overseas.
5: Whoppers are Woodies, man, down there in Southland. He'll be pumped up.
6: Aren't they doing great things at the Hurricanes? I'll tell you that right now. But just massively impressed by Josh Morby. He's got a big heart. He's very good at what he does. I think people underestimate what he's capable of doing. And the first thing I love about Josh Morby is he doesn't look like a hell of a lot. When you look at him, you think, okay, you're not much doing there. Well, but
5: what are you trying to say?
6: Well, I just know those athletes that just have big quads, you know, big hips. Your fear factor of a big time bump coming at you, just bulldozing you. But man, he's got a big heart. He's very, very mobile. And the one thing I love about Josh Morby is he's run first mentality.
5: Yes.
6: He is run first. You kick it to him. When the Chiefs felt that wrath on the weekend, you kick it to him, he will rip you apart. And I really enjoyed the emotions and kind of the videos that they released talking to these young players, particularly Xavier Numia. And then I watched a video of his grandfather in absolute tears and just brought back all the feels of how special that moment is for a lot of these players. You know, a lot of their dreams have come true. And I, in particular, I feel for the players that have missed out as well. And I no doubt we'll have a conversation.

0: conversation about some of those today, and
1: yeah,
0: that'll feel hard done by, but yeah, really, really good squad, Sumo.
1: Yeah. Yeah, you're right. As like Josh Morby has been a travelling Wilbury in his rugby career. As Munu Paul points out, he's a Te Awa Mutu boy originally out of Ngāti Maniapoto.
0: But for Waikato.
1: You think about this. He's been with Southland. He's been with the Hurricanes. He's been with Northland. He's been with Waikato. He's been with Montpellier. He's played for the Māori All Blacks. I mean, the guy's had more clubs than Captain Caveman. And that's just show. And I think if I look at a career like that for someone who's still pretty young, let's be honest, it just shows that he has been a seeker of opportunity.
0: Yes.
1: A seeker of opportunity. And why I love players and stories like

here he is becoming an All Black. I just, you know, 27 years of age, he's got time on his side. Another All Black out of Hamilton Boys High. But it's just that I love stories like that is. Like, there's no conveyor belt pathway program here. This is a guy who's gone out and made it happen. And, yeah, of course, he's done it with support around him and coaches around him, but he's had to go looking. Made his provincial debut, what, in 2019?

0: I can get behind.
1: Yeah, patient. Sumo, you 100%. Love a little provincial. Not battler. No, now, it's not. Because he's a superstar.
0: It's not about the battle. I think it's just there's a demystification of this idea that you can take a 15-year-old kid and at some point at the other end of your system, quote unquote, you spit out an All Black. Now, that might work. For some, it has. But Josh Morby is one of those players that you look at. And Callum Harkin couldn't have been far away either. Another one.
2: Very close.

0: crucial part of that stability in the back line. And when I say stability, I really mean just calmness. He adds a whole lot of calmness to that group because he's so assured with what he's going to do with the ball in hand. Whether that is run, whether there's an opportunity to counterattack, or whether there's an opportunity to kick it down and put the pressure back on the opposition. And you need that stability in a group where that plays like the Hurricanes play.
1: Yeah.
0: And, man, I just could not be more pleased.
1: You know what? He reminds me of someone too. Because you know who gave him his first taste of Super Rugby?
0: Cora Jane.
1: Well, the Highlanders, actually.
0: Ben Smith.
1: Didn't get a run. He came in as injury cover in the Highlanders. And then, obviously, the Hurricanes liked what they saw, picked him up. And didn't another franchise do that with some little Māori boy out of Hastings?
0: You just got to take those opportunities. No. You just got to take those opportunities that are presented to you. And Josh Morby has done so. But, yeah, I really, really, really am excited about what this group is capable of doing. I'm really looking forward to putting that to Neil Barnes.
1: Costa says, morning, gentlemen. Pretty happy with the team. Is Morby the 15 until Jordan returns? It's a good question. We haven't really started to think about where these pieces of the puzzle fit for this first test, but would happily take your thoughts. Costa says he'd rather see him than Bowden back there. Got a feel for Dupes. He's got heart, but not enough height, obviously. I don't even think it comes down to the physical attributes for Duplessis Karifi. I think Richard Knoller actually pointed this out in Stuff. I think it's versatility. It's the curse word these days for specialists, and Dupes is an out-and-out seven. And when you look through that loose forward trio, you look at guys who can cover multiple positions in the loose forwards, and I guess that's what they're going for. And if Artie Savia is your captain, he's playing. Is he playing eight? Is he playing seven? That question remains. What do you do with Pete Luckey? What do you do with Luke Jacobson? There's a lot still to unpack about what this team's going to look like in the first 23. Neil Barnes is assistant coach of the All Blacks, and he joins us now. Barnsley, Scotty and Izzy here, mates. Good morning to you and congratulations. First squad of the year, first squad for you, all named, and you can get your hands on them now.
2: Yeah, mate, it's been a while, a lot of work, to be fair. It was exactly what I was thinking yesterday. Now we've got all this stuff out of the way, we can actually get a team together and get on with it, mate.
1: The team looks, well, I think equal parts exciting, but also some combative players in there as well, Barnsley. Can you take us through your philosophies

0: Jeez. That's a bold strategy.
1: But, you know, attack-wise, they were outstanding, but defensively, they were tough too.
2: Yeah, look, at the end of the day, if you watch David Rennie's teams play, it's been going on for years. He's played that way. I've done the same thing with the Naki. We're not in that zone of, like, thinking you can't do this just in case something happens. We're probably going to work really hard to grow our skill sets and our fitness so that if we do decide to do something, it's got a higher chance of success.
0: In terms of you talked about how you want to play the game, and I'm guessing, Barnsley, that's at red hot pace, and you've picked players accordingly along those lines. Is this a case of maybe trying to turn back the clock here and get back to what has made All Black teams successful in the past? And by that I mean looking for space, not just pace, and maybe going back to more of an evasion game as much as a collision sport.
2: Yeah, 100%. I think the last words are very true. With the game in this country has gone back to very much collision-based rather than what we've been used to working with was pace and skill sets and trying to find space to play. And for that, you need to have a defence that's a little bit disorganised. And so you're looking for those situations or trying to create it. So, yeah, it's not rocket science, but look, at the end of the day, we're talking about the legacy of an All Black jersey and what makes this country proud. And I think this country would rather see us trying to play that style of rugby than just being conservative and hoping that we get a result.
0: As part of that too, Barnsley, is that you've got other teams who, you know, have put their stock and trade in collision and big body contact. And, you know, why compete against them when that's not the traditional skill set of our players?
2: Yeah, well, that's true, but you've still got to be able to handle that. Mm. Like, let's not hide away from it. Our forwards, particularly, and the boys through the middle of the field, you've still got to be able to handle the Africas and Frances of the world that are going to come straight at you. And if you can't, you're going to get found out. And to be fair, mate, people like Jason Ryan have been awesome for me because he's been in this mix at this level and understands that. So he's had to straighten me up a few times when I get out of line.
0: Yeah, how does that come about? What can you be specific around those moments, Barnsley?
2: At the end of the day, you get excited about a player because you see a few skill sets. That's the way I'm built, and that goes for Ted as well. There might be three of us as selectors, but we've been running these things across the other coaches the whole time, what their opinions are on players. So all these decisions have come about through a lot of discussions with a lot of people and then going back and looking again and challenging yourself. And so, yeah, it's probably one of the most thorough processes I've been involved with. And if I'm allowed to say, Ted's been pretty wicked too, mate. Yeah, he does bloody awesome for his age. He works friggin' hard. he has strong opinions, but to be fair, we've been pretty aligned, which gives you confidence that you're not too far off the pace.
0: Yeah, nice.
3: Barnsley, any positions for you that, you know, were difficult because of players playing so well? We had a bit of a debate on the show around our loose forward trio and just the luxury we have. There's so many options here, but what's the best option for this group?
2: Yeah, 100%. And, like, I guess the media will be all over it. The seven position, you've got an incumbent All Black that's missed and same on the wing. Mm. But at the end of the day, the other boys have actually pushed the barrel higher and it's not so much is the other player playing poorly, it's the other players actually producing more and that needs to be rewarded. Rennie talked about form and so that's something. And for the players that made it in, it wasn't form in a couple of weeks, it was form for the whole season. Mm. If I use Signer as an example, mate, like he has been so consistent. I suppose if you looked at Morby too, his whole year, not just that last game, he's been pushing himself into contention. And to be fair, those guys have had to work harder than the incumbents to get past them. If it was just even, you're probably going to stick with the tried and true. I mean, we left out a bloody 80 test veteran for that opportunity, so you don't do shit like that lightly.
3: Yeah, it would have been difficult, no doubt, but this is the ABs. And just on that, Barnsley, I just want to touch on a personal one for you. You've been in the role for a couple of months now, but just how special was yesterday putting on the All Blacks number ones for for the first time? Did you have a little bit of a moment of reflection?
2: Well, to be fair, Izzy, that day happened a couple of months earlier, going to Auckland and doing those interviews when it became real for me.

0: yesterday was about the new boys in the team, and if you spoke to every one of them, I guess it was the same emotions, and you'll be well versed what that's like. But look, mate, it's still special, but you know, that day happened a couple of months back for me, and now I'm well and truly into my work, and yeah, you know the responsibility involved in being in that jersey, so you tend to work a bit harder than normal.
1: Yeah,
2: Barnsley. Can I ask a question? I don't want to take the shine off, you know, the news of yesterday and those new players who are going to be given an opportunity at some point. But given the fact that these seasons go quickly and you have to be ahead of the game at all times, are you already pretty clear on who you think might be in that starting test of the year, or are those spots still very much up for grabs?
0: Those are discussions, to be fair, we haven't actually got into yet. The hardest thing is you don't know what France are bringing. They've got rules in their own competitions over there about players' eligibility if they're still in the final rounds. And so, yeah, there's a French A team played England on the weekend that, you know, all of us as coaches have all been through. But to be fair, mate, these first weeks will be a lot about us. And planning what we're doing through the whole three series. So to answer your question, no, we haven't actually aligned yet on what the

0: Just one final point, Barnsley. I know you've alluded to Rico Ioane with the inclusion there of Anton Leonard-Brown back in the mix, and you've alluded to the new boys. Versatility, it's a word that we use a lot now in the game, and especially at international level when you're looking for that balance. Where's the line for you between having someone who is an out-and-out specialist in a position and having someone who brings versatility or utility to the team?
1: Yeah, inside of it, you don't have to have everyone versatile. I know in the loose forwards, everyone's using that as a reason that's a count against the player, but that had nothing to do with it. And I'm not joking either. You've got to have a balance here across the back three. You can't have all people that just play fullback or just play wing. If you've got someone that can cover both, you get injuries, it's huge. You've got people on the bench and you've got someone on the paddock that can play in another position. It's good. That adds to their strengths to their bow, but it is not the be and end all. If someone's a specialist in their position and they're good at it, they'll still get picked.
0: Yeah. Hey, lovely to chat to you. We wish you all the best. I can sense that you're going to thoroughly enjoy the next few weeks, mate, and getting on the grass and coaching. That's the field, and coaching this team, which is what you love to do. So good luck, and hopefully we can lock horns again as the test season opens officially.
2: Yeah, sure, Barnsley.
1: Yeah, cheers, boys. Appreciate it.
0: Go well, mate. Neil Barnes, the assistant coach of the All Blacks. And, you know,
2: I love it.
0: Yeah. And, you know, for those, and there's been plenty of messages as well, and you can sense that the last comments there from Neil Barnes alluding to Duplessis Corifi, and Neil Barnes saying, look, he hasn't missed out because he only plays one position. He's hasn't made it because a guy in their esteem has been more consistent this year and has offered more value in that position. So I guess you look at that and you say, well, what do we want from these guys? We want transparency and honesty. And we might not like that. And as fans of certain players, we're never going to have wholehearted and 100% agreement on everyone in an All Blacks side. But how good to hear a coach saying, well, this is our philosophy and this is why we've made a decision. And, you know, that's now on them. And, you know, owning those decisions is wonderful to hear. But what a fascinating insight, too, into, you know, a coach who's been around and probably would consider himself a senior partner. But the talk about Jason Ryan, squaring him up a couple of times and saying, hey, look, you know, you might like this guy, but I can tell you from being involved in international rugby, they might not cut the mustard in what you were trying to achieve. So I can imagine how robust those conversations were.
3: Oh, I can imagine, yeah, like it's very important that Jace has been in this group. You know, he got experience for a couple of years now. He's been at the test level. You know, Barnsley's been a great coach. We've got a lot of time for Barnsley around here, but international rugby is stuff, something different. And, you know, you got to have those difference in opinions, and people see things differently. People learn differently, you know, get decipher information differently. So, yeah, I really enjoyed it. Like, it's a great scene on the socials that, you know, Jace Ryan's going back to the milk sheds and putting in a bit of mahi and just having those robust conversations.

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3: All right, well, I'm strapping up the boots on Saturday, are you?
2: No. The only way I would play if I was at 10 and you and I were on the same team and I could just throw a wee short ball to you to watch you get downhill on the crash. Long place, quick recycle, and then I'll play off the back of that. Just

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6: Andrew Cordy joins us on the line. Yeah. Cords, good morning, sunshine.
7: Morning, chaps. How are we?
6: Mate, we're good, thank you. We're good. What a first half that was, and nothing kills like hope, does it? Nothing kills like hope.
7: Oh, it's the hope that kills you. You're not wrong about that. And, gee, it's like just so frustrating, right, because there's no one, including Egyptian fans, who would have been watching that game yesterday at halftime and thinking anything other than New Zealand are on top in this game. They were absolutely good for their 1-0 lead at halftime, and then it all just falls to pieces in the second half. And, you know, they really only have themselves to blame for that. I think that game, like the Iran game, was there for the taking, and there will be so much regret, I think, throughout that squad because they had a real opportunity yesterday, and it's one of those what could have been.
6: Gords, did Darren Bazley err here in terms of not making changes sooner? Should they have come out with a couple of substitutions at the halftime mark?
7: Not for me. And I can understand why there has been a bit of criticism of Darren around, you know, the timing of his substitutions in particular. I'd counter that, fellas, and this might be an unpopular opinion, but I don't know that New Zealand has the depth in this squad to be able to do that. Don't get me wrong, I'm not saying there's nothing on the bench for New Zealand, but it's not like other nations in this World Cup who can look to what is an extended bench, right? All these squads have got a mountain of players on the bench that can, you know, you can afford to, a lot of these teams can afford to bring on a player and you are actually raising the level.
6: Sure.
7: You're able to bring on not only fresh legs, but players that can seriously impact the game. And I think there's genuinely only maybe two or three players that Darren Bazley can call on that can, you know, obviously take off some tired legs, but genuinely replace those players with players who can play at the same level. Beyond that, and we saw it against Haiti, you know, I know it was a pre-tournament friendly, but the level really drops off, not only in the talent and the technical ability of the players, but the cohesion. You've seen it. The All Whites tend to fall apart a wee bit when they don't have that first 11 on the pitch. So, I don't know. I'm reluctant to criticise Darren Bazley for the timing of the substitutions yesterday.
8: Andrew, where did it all go so wrong then, tactically, for this group in that second half? Because for 58 minutes, I was daring to dream. And honestly, this team has surprised me. You know, like that game against Iran was full of everything, ups and downs, a bit of a roller coaster. And for 58 minutes, I thought they could go on and win this. But that final quarter, where did it all go wrong tactically for the group?
7: Can I just start by saying they've genuinely surprised me as well. Like, I have been so impressed by the way that this team has gone about playing the game. You know, you compare to the last time we were at a World Cup, we had 11 players on the pitch and that was such a functional team. They were full of character. But in terms of technical ability, they were so limited in what they were able to do. You know, that was a team that played with heart and guts and determination led by Ryan Nelson. This team comes to play. Like, they are absolutely going toe-to-toe with teams and players who are well beyond their ability. But you've got players on that pitch now who are not coming to just avoid defeat. They are coming to win the game.
6: For sure.
7: And I know that sounds really basic when you're playing at a World Cup, but I have been so impressed by, you know, the technical ability of Staminich, Bell, Eli Just, obviously. Chris Wood is playing a really critical role, and frankly, not

0: a role that I kind of expected him to play. He's dropping deep. He's becoming a link man. And you're seeing the trust that they have in each other's ability, you know, to get out of tight spaces. They're winning second ball. They have been playing brilliantly. But in that second half, I think Egypt made some tactical and probably some mental changes at half time. Mm-hmm. They really came out and asserted authority in the second half. The first goal that they scored, the equaliser, I'm a bit concerned about that because that's the second time we've seen the All Whites show some vulnerability from balls being delivered from the right. We saw them concede a very similar goal to Iran in the first game. And once again, you know, you had two players coming out, Eli Justin, Liberato Kakache. They didn't shut down the ball. That's where the first mistake happens. But the ball comes in, and once again, an attacking player is able to get between two defenders. That shouldn't really happen. And I feel sorry for Finn Sermon because, goal aside, he had an outstanding first half, and I'll be stunned if this guy isn't catching the eye of, you know, a few scouts across the world with his performances at this World Cup. But, guys, we have to talk about the second goal. We have to talk about that second goal because that was and I know this sounds like sour grapes. It's not. That was a foul. That should have been called a foul on Ben Old. But I'm gonna add something to that. Ben Old was a little bit naive in that moment, I think. So the referee hadn't been calling fouls throughout the entire game. So you know he's not going to give that one. But then legitimately, the guy is stamped on, and as you guys will have seen, you know, has ball sack, trampled on, and yes, then 30 seconds later, they get a kick in the nuts down the other end of the field. I've got to say this, guys, the referee's from the UAE, and unlike rugby or rugby league, for example, where you know what you're going to get from the referees, players have to be smart at this World Cup and understand what the referee is used to, how they're used to officiating, where they come from, and you know, without putting too fine a point on it, you know, players from that part of the world, when they go down in a screaming heap. Mm. That's how you ensure the game is stopped. And Ben Old kind of sat up in that moment, and the referee's mindset, and remember, the referees are under a directive at this World Cup to keep the game flowing. So unless the player is definitely injured and there is cause for stopping the match, he's going to keep the game going. Ben Old kind of, he went down, he got pushed down, he got trod on, but then he kind of sat up. The referee had no real reason to think there's a problem here. Well, as it turned out, he was bleeding, his shorts were ripped, and it took him, you know, two or three minutes to get back on the field after that happened. I think there was a touch of naivety there. Ben Old, if he had stayed down and made clear that he was injured or at least required some attention, potentially that goal could have been prevented. So, and that's where the entire game changed. You know, the entire momentum of the game changes. Egypt are up 2-1. They're flying, full of confidence. We're chasing the game. And then the third goal, it absolutely was just poor defending, and there's no excuse for that.
1: Never really been a nation of Hollywood stars.

0: Sermon's Tower and Gitter, which was just pinpoint perfection in terms of set piece execution. But Chris is dropping deep and he's providing the link to the three players in behind him, right? You know, in terms of McCowart and Justin Singh. That's been great to watch, but you cannot ignore the fact that Chris Wood is exceptional playing on the shoulder of the last defender. Mm. And if you whip balls into the box to him, and we did see that happen on a couple of occasions yesterday, I'd love to see it happen a little more. It feels like we're kind of overcompensated. You know, if all you do is flip balls into the box to Chris Wood, well, the defense is going to read that and they're going to account for it. But at the moment, I feel like we're almost playing too much into Wood's feet with his back to goal. Mm-hmm. I'd like to see, you know, Kakache and Payne delivering more balls, particularly from deep for Chris Wood. And, you know, I think there's every chance if they do that against Belgium and kind of vary the attack. The attack's actually been pretty damn good, but I think we could get more out of Chris Wood. And look, you know, no one expects us to beat Belgium, but this all-white team will feel like they can. I think they demonstrated that in the first two games. They're approaching these games with zero fear, and Belgium have got everything to lose in this game. You know, they have failed to pick up a win. The expectation will be that they not only get out of this group, but they top it and that they will thrash New Zealand. And if the all-whites can hold them, and prevent them from scoring, the pressure will come on, and it will be very interesting to see, you know, if they manage to achieve that, how that might affect their mindset in the second half, if they can hold them in the first half.
1: We are looking forward to it. Thanks, Andrew Gordy. Appreciate your time as always, mates. Have a great day.
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4: When they needed it most, they delivered, as they so often do. The Southern Steel into the grand final, where they will take on the Go Sweet Spot Mystics in the season decider. Wendy Frew joins us on the line. Wendy, good morning to you. Congratulations.
5: Thank you. Thanks for having me on the show.
4: Mate, awesome performance, wasn't it? And I know that contest twice this year, I think, has been separated by two goals, but your team knew when to make it count. What were you most proud about through that semi-final performance?
5: Oh, proud of all the girls. They prepped really well during the week and really brought the intensity. We didn't kind of try to get too caught up in the occasion, just with a lot of players. We had three players that have played past before, so just ensuring that we went about our business and, you know, put a really good performance on the court.
6: How do you do it again? How do you back it up and go to the big GF against a team? Well, you beat them before round three. You got the wool over them, 57-46. So the belief will be there, Wendy, but how do you go about that mahi against this pretty competitive Mystic side?
5: Yeah, we definitely have the belief. For us, we've got a couple of trainings this week, so it's really really important for us to get clarity in those trainings and make sure we go into this game knowing our game plan and what we need to do to beat a talented Mystic side. We know it's going to be even tougher than the weekend, so kind of another 5% step up a game and a lot more pressure in that situation. But yeah, we'll gel as a team and yeah, just excited for the opportunity.
4: Tell us about a couple of your performers. Alia Dunn has had a great season at Gold Shoot, Wendy, but getting her the ball is always the challenge for the rest of the squad. But just tell us about her season so far. What have you made of Alia's performance for the team?
5: Yeah, she's been remarkable. Her shooting percentage and volumes, it's just massive. Like, she just works so hard and she's got a real good insight to the game. Like, she sees the play one ahead of anyone else. So it's a real talent for her, and she's definitely really good in that structured space and directing from the back. So, yeah, wicked season for her. She's bored at every game. She's played so consistent, and, you know, when she's got the ball, really she's only going to miss one or two shots a game.
6: What are the challenges that the Mystics possess imposed to you and this group? We got one on our station, actually, Maya Wilson. What will you be doing to shut her down?
4: Old biddies yeah. Attack.
5: Yeah, heard a bit of banter about that, eh? Interesting stuff there. But she's a talented player and she's really experienced too. So we'll have our work cut out against her. But I think the Mystics throughout the whole quarter really experienced. They've played a lot of playoffs and they've had players in that team for a long time now. So I think for them, they're going for the game. With that experience, and that'll help them. But in saying that, yeah, we're nice and determined and, yeah, just excited to be able to take them on again. Our last performance against them, obviously, went into overtime and we lost 9-1 in that spell. So we don't really want to reflect too much on that.
6: Wendy, I just want to touch on the history. When you think of netball in this country, you always go down to the deep south in Invercargill. Can you give us an understanding of what the sport means to the people of Invercargill, the deep south, and what it would mean if you're able to travel north and get the result?
5: Yeah, there's so many loyal fans down here, and I think when Steel had that tough period where they weren't getting wins, the fans were still turning up, which shows loyalty. And there's just been a really buzz in South in the last few weeks. The atmosphere on Sunday's game, I think for me, it was probably the best I've been in front of, even with my how many years playing. So yeah, they're just so passionate. They love the game. And there's just a sense of pride in the community at the moment. They kind of, you know, everyone's walking around with a bit of smile on their face, and the girls won't be going anywhere without anyone stopping them. So it's, yeah, it's a really cool vibe. And I guess, as I've been telling the girls, like, these guys have, the girls have created this from the efforts at promotions, and all the little things they do away from the court, and all the preparation and performances I've been putting out.
4: Wendy, can I touch on another player? And we spoke about Alia Dunn and her performance, and you mentioned her percentages and volumes shooting, but

0: role, and I guess that combination is really important as well, knowing who's taking the shot, who's prepared to take the shot. Having two really good shooters in those roles, is that crucial when it comes to a grand final?
1: Yeah, it is crucial, and they're both one of our experienced players too. So for them, you know, if one, not that they've been really having off days, but, you know, if one wasn't quite in the volume, the other one stepped up, and I think G's had a fantastic season, and she really deserves it for her selection. She's been consistent throughout the whole season, and at goal attack, she's just landing really good 60-minute performances. So for me, their combination's key for us. They're real leaders down that attacking. They dominate the ball, and I've just been in great form as a combination.
0: You're going to have some travelling fans with you. Have they chartered the plane up?
2: Yeah.
0: Wins?
1: Well, I don't think that's happened, but I know we've ordered a lot of tickets, and there's a lot of family and friends and even fans that have managed to get tickets. So it's going to be really special. Obviously, playing in the Mystics home stadium, you know, that's an advantage for them. But as a team, we'll just get up there, gel as that tight-knit unit and make sure we're coming humming on Saturday night.
0: Sounds bloody good. Congratulations again. We're looking forward to this grand final, 7 p.m. the Trusts Arena in Henderson in West Auckland. That is this Saturday, the 27th of June. It will be the Southern Steel taking on the Mystics. So, Wendy, good luck to you. Thanks so much for taking the time for us today.
2: Cheers, Wendy.
1: Thanks for having me.
3: Thanks to SEN. 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
4: Not long to go until the rumble and rustle. A bunch of former All Blacks and ministerial government officials that are well past their athletic prime. What on earth could go wrong? Names like Tane Randall, Nehem Milne-Scudder, Shane Jones and Mark Mitchell battling it out for a great cause. Even our very own Kyle Mills will be putting the boots back on, and the Millsy and Guy show will be there to take in all the action. What's better than some of our country's favourite sons sticking it to the politicians? It's the Rumble and Rustle, June 26th and 27th. We'll see you there.
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9: Grace O'Hanlon joins us on the phone. Grace, good morning to you.
10: Hey, Grace.
11: Hey, Scotty, how are you?
9: Good. Izzy with us.
11: Is you in the background there?
9: Yeah, Izzy's there. Izzy's there. Don't you worry. Hey, Grace, congratulations on a personal note. Goalkeeper of the tournament at the...

0: But the way they stayed in their structure and frustrated your mob from just trying to work back and around, they always seem to have players in passing lanes, player going after the ball, another there to pick up the scraps. I thought they were very disciplined, weren't they?
1: Incredibly so, and it was very frustrating to play against. I think we had so much possession, but very little, you know, to come out of that possession. They just, really low block, defended their circle, and just defended like their lives depended on it, which is admirable. It was a fantastic game of hockey.
0: Grace, look, on all the positives here, though, for two straight nights, Saturday, Sunday, sellout crowds at North Harbour, I think, you know, close to 2,500 each night to watch your team play. What does that do in terms of boosting the attitude of the girls and the confidence of the girls around you?
1: Oh, it's huge. Hockey at home, there's nothing better than hockey at home, is there? And I think that, you know, there were so many kids out there. There were so many hockey players out there. The crowd was fantastic. You know, you could taste the atmosphere out there. and that's what keeps sustaining hockey in New Zealand, you know, for years and years to come. You know, you'll still talk about, the, you know, this final and watching us grind it out against India, just like we did 2017, we're playing the Dutch at North Harbour, you know, a decade ago. So it's super exciting. It's so great to see so many kids out there.
2: Speaking of grinding it out, I want to talk about you, and in particular that semi-final in the penalty shootout. You single-handedly saved that for the group. I think you saved three of the four. Like, talk us about that moment and how special that was for you, and how do you practice it? I'm seeing a lot going on in those penalty shootouts.
1: I said it before, you know, USA has traditionally been our bogey team, and they have bested us in our last couple of meetings, and you know, they had probably had the better of us in gameplay. I think when it comes to penalty shootouts, then it comes back to a confidence game, and we've been on a roll. I think this was our fifth penalty shootout, you know, on the jump that we've won. It's just approaching those with confidence. We practice them a lot. We scout very well. We know exactly what the opposition keepers are like. We know what I'm like. I know what the strikers are like. And I think they were shaken. I think the US probably thought they had it in the bag through that game. And I think once it got to a penalty shootout, all bets are off. And now it's mono y mono.
0: Olivia Shannon brings up 100 caps, Holly Pearson 50. You're building some genuine depth in that team, Grace. And then Rihanna Poe wins Junior Player of the Tournament too. So, you know, at both ends of the spectrum, the experienced veteran players and the youth coming through the system, you've got good performances. We turn our attention pretty swiftly now too, don't we, to the World Cup. So after the Nations Cup, what do you think are the biggest things this team has learnt as you prepare for the next challenge?
1: I think it's just cohesion in our final pass and in that final end, and it's challenging because we are all separated. You know, some players are in Australia. We don't have a centralized program, and that has always been the challenge. You know, the last couple of years, just putting together really, really cohesive team performance without a centralized program, and until somebody wins the lottery, I think it's going to remain that way. And it's trying to figure out how we can build those connections in a much shorter period of time than everybody else.
0: Yeah,
2: I think that's your best finish in a major tournament for a wee while now. So heading to the World Cup, you must have so much belief that you can compete and ring it with the big guns.
1: Well, absolutely. And, you know, our group is a very interesting one, a real mixed bag, Ireland, Spain and Belgium. Belgium, very strong team. They're the home team, but they have traditionally choked a big tournament, despite, you know, having the talent to perhaps win them. Ireland and Spain, you just absolutely never know what you're going to get. They've recently played each other in the Pro League. You know, Ireland will dust Spain and then Spain will

0: play a game. It's, yeah, this, yep. There's a lot more going on than I actually thought.
1: Yeah, I mean, it's cool. And taking that sort of the shootout style so good, you know, as opposed to just getting the ball on the spot, which, by the way, in regulation, Grace saved a spot stroke as well. It's so cool to watch, like ice hockey, because you've got 8 seconds to get the ball in the goal. So your goalkeeper's got
0: the buzzer beater went off too.
1: They did. And New Zealand's Josie Murray, who scored the winning stroke, was, I think it was 0.1 of a second. So 1/10 of a second left on the clock. But it's incredible to watch because you've got your strikers are having to make huge decisions about what they want to do. The keeper's then either going to have to attack or stand back. And then, of course, you risk as a keeper getting too aggressive and then it gets put on the spot and you have to then defend a stroke. And, yeah, it's a lot of jeopardy. A lot of jeopardy in the game.
0: Well, the United States goalkeeper, that happened to them, didn't it? Once they came out and rushed and then bang.
1: Twice, in fact. Once, you're right, and then Liv Shannon got to convert that. And then the interesting part about that is that the person who's in the shootout then doesn't have to take the stroke. You can bring in your best stroke taker to take that. So,
0: I love their confidence saying that they thought they had it, but knowing that we had been so successful come penalty shootouts, the confidence was through the roof.
1: Well, I mean,
0: 4-1.
1: Yeah, and you think that, you know, the top goal scorer, Ashley Sess, is there. She I think she was the only one to put one in the back of the net for the US in that shootout. But I think Grace is being humble there. You know, the team looks and says, oh my God, the world's best goalkeeper now. That's what we've got to get past to win this game.

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2: 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But, yeah, look, there'll be clearly signs of disappointment. 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Great goal by Finn Sermon. Good timing. 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

0: It's 16th goal for Kylian Mbappe there, so he's certainly in the conversation again, isn't he?
1: Yeah.
0: He's there or thereabouts. He's the favourite going into this. He won it last tournament, 1-0 France against Iraq.
1: Yeah, and it was a beauty too.
0: 11 goals in his last 12 games for France.
1: Incredible.
0: Now.
1: What a player. Yeah. Well, the All Whites now have a massive task ahead of them after losing their second match at the FIFA World Cup. They took an early lead against Egypt through Finn Sermon, a beautifully taken corner, but then made a couple of defensive errors that certainly helped Egypt to equalise, go ahead and then seal it to ensure that they would go through from what has been a very tight group. It's the only win that anyone has achieved in that group so far. Well, someone who was with us on the show last week in Auckland now joins us from Vancouver, former All Whites player and coach Ricky Herbert. Hey, Ricky.
2: He's been busy.
3: Tony, how's things?
1: Oh, good, mate. Look, just give us your overriding reaction. You were there. Give us your overriding reaction to that performance.
3: Yeah, look, I think, first of all, guys, what an amazing environment. I mean, the crowd was just electric, and yeah, it was a real privilege to be there and, you know, watch the boys playing. But, yeah, look, there'll be clearly signs of disappointment. Excellent sort of 60, 65 minutes. As you say, Tony, in the lead, and great goal by Finn Sermon. Good timing, got himself free in the box, and a quality finish. But, you know, the Egyptians were always going to keep coming, and I think those moments of being able to defend a little bit more stoutly, put up with the All Whites, and unfortunately, the result.

0: Go.
1: Yeah, that's quite a combination, mate, isn't it? You're all down there, so...
0: It's Shelford-esque, isn't it? Thought we're back at Nob for a second.
1: I'll leave those thoughts with you, but look, I think he was quite a free-flowing referee, and I think, we can get caught up in the moment where a referee's kind of, he's strong, he's whistling all the time, and the game's getting killed, and it stops and starts, but, I thought,

opportunity. For me, and you touched on it at the start, you know, we've got our noses in front in two games now, but we've struggled to retain that and hold it and get the Tags and get a 3-point victory out of it. So, you know, clearly everything's on the line. It's the last game. Everything's on the line for Belgium as well. They haven't started very well at all in the tournament for their two games. So that challenge point's going

0: was amazing. But no, look, I was absorbed by the game. You know, I was just so excited to get to the game and just, you know, see the crowd and everybody singing and national anthems and all those things that I've never had that chance to do before. So soaking it up, it's been amazing.
1: Ricky, can I just ask, this side is in a similar position to what you guys were 16 years ago, needing to win their final game. You had Paraguay. They now know what's going to happen against Belgium, or needs to happen against Belgium. What will this, in particular, shorter week look like, and what it looked like for you guys 16 years ago going into that final group game?
0: Yeah, look, I think it's just keeping things in context. I guess sharing, analysing, you know, weaknesses, strengths. How can we be better? It's clearly coming down to one team. You know, Belgium, what do they do? What were they likely set up? You know, where are their dangers and strengths going to come from? And keeping calm and composed around it. I mean, we're only 2-3 days away from, you know, potentially still being able to break through and go to the round of 32. So it's there, retain the confidence, making sure everything around the camp's bright and breezy, and you know, the players are feeling good about what's coming up. And the result's gone now. The Egyptian game's gone. We can't do anything about it. We've got to move forward in a positive way. And all I'd say, I wish them all the best. I mean, they're there, they have a chance, and go and make the most of it.
2: Ricky, just before we let you go, mate, there's a lot of discussion this morning, particularly after Lionel Messi scored two more goals, his 17th and 18th in World Cup football. He now stands alone, although Mbappe's just got one recently for France. They're leading Iraq 1-0, courtesy of him, and I think he's up to 14. Messi, if he wasn't already in the same breath as Pele and Maradona, he'd got to be there. Now, I mean, what are your thoughts about that, where they all stack up, those three?
0: Yeah, look, he's outstanding, isn't he? I mean, just to be rolling out goals still in the World Cup and doing it comfortably, and but he's in my breath, TJ, like, he's very iconic. Pele, you know, and when I was young and growing up, was certainly the pinnacle for me. A young 17-year-old going to World Cups and scoring as well. So, breathtaking players, and just fantastic to see. I saw glimpses of the Argentinian game the other day, and he's just outstanding, and just retains that quality even at the age he is now. So absolutely world-class player.
2: Yeah, and we don't necessarily need to say one's greater than the other, because they're all just on another planet, aren't they? Hey, look, that's brilliant, Ricky. Thank you so much for joining us, because I know there's a lot going on. You've got a lot to do, and we're really grateful for your time, mate, and hopefully we might be able to chat to you again before the end of the tournament, huh?
0: No problem. Thanks, guys. Really appreciate coming on.
3: 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Tune in for live FIFA World Cup commentary of England versus Ghana. Kick off 8 a.m. tomorrow, right here on Sport Nation.
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5: Can Kyle Mills shape up with some former All Blacks against some government ministers in a game of rugby? We'll soon find out. It's the Rumble and Russell, June 26th and 27th, the Millsy and Guy Show. We'll see you there.
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0: when you got guys like Bill Laimbeer just basically trying to wrestle you to the ground and knock your head on every time you go near the ball. I think that is a very fair comparison. It's changed now. So Steph Curry, yeah, fantastic player, brilliant outside shooter, but don't mention him in the same breath as Larry Bird to me, because the game's changed and it's a different thing. Of course, everyone has opinion. This from Glenn, with regard to the GOATs in different sports. Everyone has an opinion. That's great. However, all of those in the reckoning for the title should be treated with respect.
1: Absolutely.
0: I agree. You don't want an argument descending into he was this or he wasn't this or whatever. They're all there to be celebrating or celebrated. But I think it is fun to try and stack them up, who was the best. You've got one on the All Whites there.
2: I was just going to say quickly that the physical protection, I listened to a podcast with Tom Brady that he did with Roy Keane and Gary Neville a couple of days ago, and saying that the protection of a quarterback in NFL has massively changed now as well. And it's not fair to compare eras similarly, because a quarterback in the day, as soon as they started running, they just essentially became a running back. You could do whatever you wanted to them now, whereas in the NFL, if you touch a quarterback, it's pretty much you're going to get pinged.
0: Roughing the quarterback.
2: Roughing the passer, they are just pinged so relentlessly and protected so massively compared to even when Brady was playing, and that was only a handful of years ago. It's, the physical safety around players, and that's different between, different to, like, head-high tackles and shoulder tackles, obviously, but just the do-not-touch sort of aspect I find really interesting. This person, unfortunately, a big part of it has cut off because it's such a deep thought, so flick it through again. Hi, guys. Because we're Kiwis, and except for rugby, we don't tend to criticise coaches. Not sure if we agree with that one, but everyone is avoiding what is clear about the All Whites. New Zealand football owe this fantastic group of players an apology. They are technically the best we've had because of what they've learnt in good leagues across the globe and the great academies they came from. But the governance of the game is in their decade has been substandard. It cost these guys the 2016 Olympics through disgraceful management. Then they offered Baisley as coach, a National League coach at best. And so your text then cuts off. So send that second half of it through again. That's very rough on Darren Baisley.
0: Yeah, yeah. The refereeing has been a talking point for sure. Hi, TJ. This from Dave in Queenstown. I think the All Whites could have won that game if the referee had been fairer on the free kick calls. I certainly think we can beat Belgium, but my wish is for Chris Wood to score a World Cup goal. He needs to be a little more selfish and have a go himself. If he does that, then the dream can become a reality.
2: Thought Eli Just could have passed him a couple more times yesterday. Unfortunately, there was one in the first half in particular where Wood was screaming for it in the 6-yard box.
0: Yeah.
2: And just, maybe rightly so, given how he played against Iran, went himself rather than passing.
0: I made a point, is that it all just comes down to those little flash points, these big games, and particularly in a sport where you don't see a lot of scoring, like, you know, 2-1, 3-1, that sort of thing, nil all, one all. Those moments just count for so much. Now, talking of moments, Brian, if we were listening in Argentina, I think Matt's got the button, and Messi scored a goal, this is what it would sound like.
3: Assistencia de Xavi Mesca para Messi, Messi, Messi, Messi, Messi, Messi, Messi, Messi, immense Messi, encara Messi, encara Messi, encara Messi, encara Messi, encara Messi, encara Messi, encara Messi, encara Messi, encara Messi, encara Messi, encara Messi, encara Messi, encara Messi,
0: Crusaders Chiefs match. I got the feeling Messi might have scored a goal there.
2: Yeah, you don't even need to know what he's saying to know what he's saying.
0: Yeah.
2: He's incredible. The honour is mine. Messi, Messi, Messi. Goal, goal, goal. Yeah. I look forward to you saying that with Will Jordan at some stage this season, TJ. Jordan, Jordan, Jordan, Jordan, Jordan, Jordan, Jordan. Try.
0: Yeah, I think it's probably a bit late for that. I'm not going to change the style right now. But I will tell you that story about what it's like to be in Argentina while a World Cup is going on. Now, 2006 World Cup, that was the one in Japan and South Korea, right?

0: 02 that was.
1: 02 that yeah. was. What was 2006?
0: That was the one where Zidane headbutted. It was in Germany.
1: Germany, okay. Yeah. So that was the year the All Blacks went to Argentina because they offered a match to Argentina. I think they weren't in the rugby championship then. Argentina voted for us to get the World Cup rights for 2011.
0: Right.
1: And so they took the All Blacks over there to play a test match. Jerry Collins was the captain of that All Black team, gave a very famous post-match interview.
0: F-bomb.
1: There was. Yes. Yeah, my first experience of being an F-bomb. We didn't play very well. I suppose people at home won't be happy, but who, blah, blah. But we arrived in Argentina on the day that Argentina, in Buenos Aires, the day that Argentina was playing the Netherlands. And

0: Southern Hemisphere. Sao Paulo is bigger, but it's a massive city. The motorway is about 6-7 lanes wide each way in places because there's just so much traffic. We came in from the airport and there was no traffic on that motorway at all. Normally it's clogged. There was absolutely no transfer. To make things even more interesting, the driver did not want to be there. He wanted to be in front of a TV set watching Argentina playing the Netherlands. Instead, he had a job picking up these people from this funny country.
1: Liabilities.
0: Yeah, and taking them to their hotel. Now, the trip was conducted at great speed. I think he thought he might be able to catch the end of the game. So we travelled in at warp factor 3. If you're a Star Trek fan, you'll know what that means. Even though there were no other cars on the road, it was absolutely terrifying. They have these barriers on the motorway and the tolls. And you have I think he had some sort of clicker, and he was playing chicken with those the whole way. He just wasn't even slowing down, just hoping that the barrier would raise in time for us to go through at about 80 miles an hour.
1: Holy heck.
0: And honestly, we were sweating in this. Eventually, I remember looking down on an overbridge, from an overbridge, just as the game must have ended. There was a gas station, and the whole forecourt, there were just cars piled up on this forecourt, parked on all sorts of angles. There would have been 20, 30 cars because there was a television set inside the gas station. And as the game ended, they all poured out of the gas station, got in their cars and drove off. And it was a nil or draw.
1: You're bang on, nil or draw.
0: Okay. A few days later, they played their first knockout game, and you'll be able to pick up what that game was. And, of course, in those days, Messi was 18. Mm-hmm. He was coming on mainly as a sub. And every time he came on, there was great jubilation just for the fact that he was coming on the field. They knew that he was going to be the next great thing, the great luminary of Argentine football, but they were using him as a sub. So on the Saturday, we've got the test match at Vélez Sarsfield. And normally on the day of a test match, you spend maybe 3 hours. The whole day leading up to the game is a hive of activity. The crew are getting the cameras set up, the soundies, etc. All the technology is getting put into place. And so the crew are buzzing around. Not on this occasion. The Argentina game in the knockout, and can you...
1: Mexico.
0: Mexico. Okay, well, even more important because it's another Latin American team. The crew sat down to watch that game, and you were not going, not even at gunpoint, were they going to be checking the cameras or the sound or anything like that. Absolutely nothing got done until that game finished about an hour before the test match. And that just told me this is the crew who are there to put this broadcast of this rugby test together. That gave you a pretty clear indication of what the priorities are.
1: Yep.
0: When Argentina are playing football.
1: Do you remember the score in that rugby game?
0: I don't remember. The score was close.
1: 25-19,
0: yeah.
1: Argentina lead at halftime.
0: Yeah, and I remember interviewed both captains afterwards, obviously. Gus Pichot, who was filthy because he thought they should have won the game. And Jerry Collins, who, as I say, came up with that fabulous comment that we'll always remember.
2: Not long to go until the rumble and rustle. A bunch of former All Blacks and ministerial government officials that are well past their athletic prime. What on earth could go wrong? Names like Tane Randall, Nehem Milne-Scudder, Shane Jones and Mark Mitchell battling it out for a great cause. Even our very own Kyle Mills will be putting the boots back on. And the Millsy and Guy show will be there to take in all the action. What's better than some of our country's favourite sons sticking it to the politicians? It's the Rumble and Rustle, June 26th and 27th. We'll see you there.
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4: And we have our first All Black team of the year, our first of the Dave Rennie era, named yesterday midday at the home of the Fielding Yellows. Always the initial reaction is about who was unlucky, who might have been lucky. What else can we read into the selection? For some insight into that, we're joined by one of our leading rugby writers. You'll read his work in The Post. He writes for the Sydney Morning Herald, has done so for a long time. He writes some good stuff. He is Paul Cully. He's with us now on Sport Nation. Paul, good morning.
5: Morning, Tony. How are you?
4: I'm very well, thanks. And thanks so much for joining us. Look, a new coach will either want to put their stamp on a team from the off, or maybe just ease into the new era, a gradual transition. Well, I mean, what is your take on this selection from that perspective?
5: Yeah, look, I think it's an interesting squad for us in the media. We probably would have jotted down.

essentially picked from overseas as well. And a few of those selections in that squad yesterday, principally Kyle Preston at halfback, I think that is a big signal as to how they're going to play. And it's probably a big carrot for Dylan Pledger, because it tells him if he comes back from that ACL injury, his quality.

0: I think he's been outstanding. Yeah. But look, it's unlucky in the sense that there's always quality players in New Zealand who are going to miss out, but I don't think it's unjustifiable in any sense.
1: Yeah. Look, staying with the Hurricanes' influence on this team, there'd been a lot of speculation that moves had been made to keep Fehi Finianga-Nofo here, that New Zealand rugby might have somehow been involved in the background, that maybe he was going to rip up his deal with Newcastle. Did it surprise you to learn that, yes, he's being picked, but yes, he's also leaving at the end of the year?
0: Not really. I think there's probably still a little bit to play out there. From my understanding of how this works, and it does get a little bit tricky, is that the ball's in Fehi's court. He has to go, him and his agent have to go to Newcastle and say, we want to get out, is it possible? At which point New Zealand Rugby would come in and do, you know, a deal, and it's maybe monetary compensation for Newcastle in some form. So it's a complicated process to go through. I always thought he was going to be picked in the squad, and I think it's, you know, if he doesn't want to go to Newcastle, I think it's very hard to see him moving eventually, because they will have to stomach the fact that the player doesn't want to be there. So, you know, I would still expect him to buy New Zealand next year.
1: Yeah. Would we be having this conversation? Would it be such an issue had Caleb Tungitau not been injured? Because he was a guy, to me, I thought was a definite for the team, the way he was playing in that right-wing position.
0: Not to my understanding. My understanding was that Dave Rennie's interest in Fehi predated Caleb's Tungitau's injury.
1: Wow. Okay.
0: So I think he was always firmly on the radar. It wasn't the case of Tungitau's injured, so we now go to Fehi. I think he was there already. In fact, if you remember back to before that game, the Highlanders Chiefs game, Dave Revy said that he had 34 games picked. So I think Fehi was going to be there anyway.
1: Yeah, and I think that's something that we have to remember, don't we? We had a very one-sided final in Super Rugby, and we had a couple of blowout scores in the semi-finals, but I don't think All Black coaches are going to, maybe one or two, but for the most part, they're going to have their teams firmly selected pretty much before you get to the end of that competition. Is that how you see it?
0: 100%. I mean, that Chiefs Highlanders game reference was on May the 15th, so it's more than a month ago. And in fact, if there's one sort of area you could quibble with the process, you could possibly say, did they have those 34 names in mind a little bit too early? I mean, after that date, you saw Lucas Casey outplaying the Chiefs back row, outplaying the Hurricanes back row. I thought Torian Barnes is outstanding for the Blues in that first week of playoffs against the Hurricanes. So potentially, for me, that's one of the areas, if you were being constructively critical, you would go, well, did they go a little bit early in some of those positions?
1: Yeah. The choice of captain, no great surprise, I guess, although Dave Rennie made it clear that Artie Savia was always

0: and the group would be much better with him back in it. But I don't think you can really argue too much with Hardy.
1: Yeah, there's no question that Scott Barrett is a very, very important player in that All Black mix. I just got the sense, though, that maybe captaincy didn't sit too comfortably on his shoulders, whereas it's a natural fit on the shoulders of Ardie Savia.
0: It is, it is. And, I would say with Scott as well, there was a lot going on last year, wasn't there? With results and pressure and so forth. So, I feel that he had quite a burden there. But Ardie's just, I think if you ask a lot of players current and recent past, who the captain should be, it would have been Ardie. He's an inspirational figure, and I watched him in the Japan Rugby League One final for Kobe, Dave Rennie's team, and probably not a lot of New Zealanders watched that game, but he was outstanding. I mean, he really dragged them to over the finish line in a close game. So his form's good, and he looked fit, and I think he's probably the right choice at this time.
1: Yeah, another player who's been selected from sabbatical is Anton Leonard-Brown. There's quite a lot of comment about him. Some people feel that maybe he's one of the fortunate ones. I mean, what have you made in his form playing in Japan, his selection? Because obviously, I know you've done a lot of coverage of the Highlanders, and Highlanders fans are very disappointed that Jimmy the Difference isn't in the team, Timothy Tavatavanawai. What do you make of that selection?
0: Yeah, I think it's fair enough. I mean, I think, there's a long history, isn't there, between Dave Rennie and Anton Leonard-Brown. I think he picked him as a teenager against the Bulls in Pretoria, going way back when. I think he was decent in the Japan final. Maybe still a little bit of doubt about whether he gets over the game line as much as you'd like. But as far as Tavatavanawai is concerned, I think he came back, didn't have a full preseason, had injuries at the end of last year. I don't think we saw the best of him this year. And then sort of got into this rut when the Highlanders started losing, trying to do everything by himself. I mean, I think he'll come back. The Highlanders look like they're going to have a better squad next year. But yeah. I mean, I don't have any problems with Anton's selection. I think he's a very accomplished footballer, isn't he?
1: Yeah, Paul Cully joining us to talk about the All Blacks selection. Just while we've got you, are you hearing anything about the progress that Fabian Holland is making in his recovery from injury?
0: Well, he was running water during the Run for Early Sheen Challenge. Yes, there was a Run for Early Sheen Challenge last week.
1: Yeah.
0: So that always signifies that he's pretty close. And last time I spoke to Jamie Joseph about it, he was on track for South Africa. I think the Otago have got at least one pre-season, another Run for Early Sheen Challenge in Alexandria of all places, and then another pre-season game. So knowing Fabian, I would put money on him telling people at least that he's ready, whether he's ready or not. But he's an extremely diligent trainer, rehab guy, so I would think that he's going to be very, very close.
2: Thanks to SEN. Tune in for live FIFA World Cup commentary of England versus Ghana. Kick off 8 a.m. tomorrow, right here on Sport Nation.
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13: Look, one of the really hot issues, and I think I've probably bounced around all three of them as my starter at various stages of the season based on how they did last week, but the number 10 jersey, Mackenzie, Love, Barrett, just based on what you've seen over the past few weeks, who do you think he'll go with at the outset of the series when they take on France?
14: I think he'll start with Gordon Barrett, and I think he'll unleash Ruben the following week in Wellington. And look, you know, Ruben Love's had a very, very big year, and he's probably been celebrating pretty hard after the weekend. So that's the way I think he might go. What I would love to see him do is just go, here you go, Ruben, you're our 10, and it's going to be between you and Richie Mwanga this year. Damien McKenzie is going to be a fullback. Bowden Barrett's going to be a 10, 15, whatever it is. I would really, really like to see that. I mean, I think probably since the 2009 Rugby World Cup cycle, there hasn't been a guy who's challenged McKenzie, Barrett, and Wonga. And I love his. He's got a big match temperament. I love what he did at the weekend. Yeah. You know, I would love to see that 9, 10, 12 for the Hurricanes.
13: For
14: the All Blacks.
13: Yeah, yeah. I think that is the beauty of that combination, because the two guys either side of him, you've got Cam Roygaard, who is up there with the very best in the world, if not the best, and you've got Jordy Barrett either side of him, and they can allow him to do what he does. And if you're looking to maybe change the game a wee bit, play things a slightly different way, then yeah, that combination, I mean, it's a no-brainer really, isn't it?
14: It is, and his goal kicking has been really good this year. And I mean, if you look at the two teams I would regard as the All Blacks' closest rivals at the minute, South Africa, obviously, and then France, they've got number 10, Sacha Feinberg, Mgomozulu, and Mathieu Jalibert, who I think is coming for that test against the All Blacks in Christchurch, so watch out for him. They're both running 10s. That is the way the game has gone. we, you know, if we're locked into the thinking that the Northern Hemisphere or whatever is just box kicking, etc., forget about it. It evolved quickly.
6: Yep.
14: The number 10 has to take on the line. Ruben does that.
13: Look, just one other player, an individual that I'm really glad to see him in the team, because this is a sure sign that they are picking on form. Josh Morby, a reward for his form since he came back from France, an example that while the money may be bigger, the grass may not always be greener on the other side. I mean, this is a great story, this.
14: Yeah, I think, you know, I think he fills a gap that has been quite evident to me in New Zealand rugby for a number of years, and that is having that Ben Smith, Corey Jane type guy. Maybe doesn't get as many headlines as he deserves, but just makes great decisions on the field again and again, works hard. And what has really stood out to me this year, his acceleration, probably faster than I thought he was, that I had in my mind when he left. You know, I would expect him to get a chance during July. And to me, he's one of those guys who could grab that opportunity. He's 27 now. He's not a kid anymore. So, you know, he's a mature player. And I like you. I was thrilled to see him in that, because I think he's done the right thing by coming back, not giving up on his dream. And, you know, it's a really good example of other players out there, isn't it?
13: Look, Paul Cully, just a couple before we let you go. A criticism frequently aimed at the last coaching regime was that there was no discernible game plan. They kicked the ball a lot. There wasn't a lot of clarity about how they were trying to attack. Dave Rennie, his teams in the past, they've tended to be confrontational at the breakdown. That's always been a hallmark. But he's also encouraged his players to play what's in front of them when the moment is right. Is he going to be able to achieve that at test level and with these players?
14: Yeah, I think he will. I think he will. I mean, the players are there. And again, I refer back to that Japan final. And I think New Zealanders are quite, you know, snooty, a bit sniffy about the quality of Japanese rugby. But they needed to watch that final, because it was very, the standard has gone through the roof. But what stood out for me was they were just attacking from inside their own 22. And the speed of the ruck ball that they were generating added to the speed of the halfback's distribution. I mean, it was lightning speed. And I think that's the way he's going to play. And I am encouraged by the way that the game trend is going globally. I think you can play that at Test Rugby. Scotland play it. France play great rugby. England are going in that direction as well. I don't think there's any excuses not to be able to play that way. I think New Zealand's got to get out of this mindset of the rules are preventing us from playing that sort of way, because it's just not the case. If you've got the right skill set and the right conditioning levels, you can play that way. And we hear a lot about, you know, Rennie talking about optimism. I think it's realism as well. I think you can play that way in Test Rugby. And, you know, I think they're going to be fun to watch this year.
13: Yeah, I mean, your comments are underlined by what we saw in the last Six Nations Championship. But also, I've seen some of the data around the number of tries being scored in the English Premiership. The other competition, the one that South Africans in the URC. There are plenty of tries being scored. And if that's the case, it's great. Look, just finally, a word on France. As always, You kept waiting, but it looks like they are going to rest some of their players. A provisional squad's been named, about 39, which is due to be whittled down in the next couple of weeks. No one from Toulouse or Montpellier. And we're told that Dupont, Bielbiere, Ramos, some of the rock stars, won't be making the trip. But even so, do you still think that the first up opposition for Dave Rennie, that France are going to be a real challenge?
14: I do. I think they're sending a better squad than they did last year. And from in that provisional squad you mentioned, you've got Maxime Lucou, Mathieu Jalibert. That's number 9 and the 10 from Champions Cup champions. Yuram Moafena as well, the number 12. They've got a dozen players from that Bordeaux team, because they didn't make the top 14 playoffs. They're going to be better than the side that came here last year. And we saw how close they came to, you know, knocking the All Blacks over in two of those tests.
13: Yeah, for sure. Well, Paul Cully, it's an absolute pleasure talking to you. Really enjoy your work, mate. And thank you for coming on and sharing your thoughts with us on Sport Nation.

0: long to go until the rumble and rustle. A bunch of former All Blacks and ministerial government officials that are well past their athletic prime. What on earth could go wrong? Names like Tane Randall, Nehem Milne-Scudder, Shane Jones and Mark Mitchell battling it out for a great cause. Even our very own Kyle Mills will be putting the boots back on, and the Millsy and Guy show will be there to take in all the action. What's better than some of our country's favourite sons sticking it to the politicians? It's the Rumble and Rustle, June 26th and 27th. We'll see you there.
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8: 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I sent Artie a text. I just put three words in my text. 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
10: Millsy, hello. Yeah. I know you've got a lot to rebut at, but good to see you.
11: No, it's all okay. It's just usual sort of malarkey that I have to put up with each and every time I wander into the studio. But, you know, I tell you what, little master, I'm used to working in high-performance environments all around the globe. And I've been watching you for 20 years on the networks, and you are a high-performing athlete when it comes to this broadcast game. And Thimbles, I've never seen anybody knock as many threes down as that man right there. He has got a beautiful...

0: stroke on him. Just the way the arc he has towards the hoop. And then we have Lashes, who does pretty much not a lot around here. Meant to put the show together, but as you would have seen, the little master dragged people into the office, trying to get some intel of what's happening out there in the community sport, in the football game, especially leading up to club football, to this World Cup game on Saturday afternoon. But we'll talk about that later on. Trying to find interviews. Normally what happens for the listeners out there is that the turkeys next door, the producers, they get the interviews. And the little master and myself, we ask the questions. But it seemed to have flipped today. And actually don't know what's on the show, really. Is there a run sheet? Oh, here's a run sheet. Just
1: God just said it.
0: Before the show.
1: The problem with you is you don't switch on and you don't retain information.
0: I'm trying to put a show together.
1: No, you're not.
0: I shouldn't have to be.
1: At no stage whatsoever have you helped out this show.
0: I'm organising interviews for next week, which are headline acts in the New Zealand sporting scene, which I shouldn't have to be doing.
1: That were handed to you on a silver platter.
0: Because I went out and got someone into the office. The little master was there. When we're going to dive into community sport and the influence it has on the global game of football here in New Zealand.
2: Well, when do you want to do that?
0: I think you should just come out. Mark's in a stump and just come
2: I won't
0: out
2: be
0: it.
2: Coming out. but just around, yeah, around that. So, Millsy, you, we call you Media Man Millsy. I haven't called you that for a while. You don't like being a part of the media, but we've done some journalism today, haven't we, Millsy?
3: We've done a lot of work.
2: Done some journalism. So, North Regional Football, I believe, is what it's called.
0: NRF.
2: NRF, yes. They had scheduled all of their club games at, 3 p.m., I think it was, or 1 p.m., around the same time as the All Whites kick off in their last pool game at the FIFA World Cup. And obviously, only the third time that the All Whites have ever been to the World Cup, pretty monumental achievement to get there. Big game against Belgium, have to win to get through, all that sort of stuff. And particularly in the northern region anyway, as it stood at the time, those people playing in those games would not have been able to watch the All Whites. So if the All Blacks were in that situation, I don't think New Zealand rugby would be allowing teams to be playing club rugby at that time. They'd block that out and say, no games during that time, we want the All Blacks to get eyeballs on. So what I understand has happened is, Millsy, and you can correct me if I'm wrong here, but the clubs have come together from the northern regions and said, nah, we'll reschedule our games. They've had to do it themselves.
0: I fell off the stool. I dead set fell off my stool. And so I think some of the clubs and personnel from the club saw this happening 5-6 weeks ago, that there's going to be a clash in the afternoon game. And I think they went to the NRF to try and get them to reschedule the games. NRF shut the door on that, said no. So now then it's up to those individual clubs to try and work out another kind of schedule to fill these games. Mm. Everyone can, these are kids, adults, community games, social games, and proper games. It made you think when there's an All Black test on in the afternoon, there's no club footy. Mm. There's no school footy. It's all everyone because you've got to watch the All Blacks play. Yep. And I think of yesterday, I've got three kids. They're all at school working hard. But as soon as the All Whites have played these games here in the World Cup, school stops. Out comes the projector and the tellies, and all the kids are watching the All Whites play, which I think is a wonderful thing because it doesn't happen often. Big game this weekend against Belgium. So I guess your question you came up with, Little Master, is anyone else out there affected by this weekend?
2: Yeah, that's what we'd love to know. Like, is this happening in other regions? If you're a football person, if you've got kids, if you're playing football yourself, let us know, 8833, that what's happening on Saturday around the time that the All Whites play Belgium. Are your club games going ahead at that time? Have you had the same sort of thing that the northern region seems to have had, that their games have gone up against All Whites fixtures, and until these clubs have done it themselves, there has been no change in those times. So if it wasn't for them, they wouldn't be able to see the All Whites play, which, as I say, only the third time at a World Cup. You would think that's a pretty important time to block out to make sure that football people, the ones playing the game, can actually watch the All Whites play.
0: And I think another sport that's been affected by is futsal, which is like a football sport as well. But how it was explained to me when they get the schedule at the start, because the World Cup schedule's been out for a long time. The Matariki weekend, there's no club football. What one do we have recently? Labour.
2: King's birthday.
0: King's birthday, yeah. Recently, they were told at the start of the season, no club football.
2: Yep.
0: well, they would have known that the All Whites are playing their last pool game on a Saturday afternoon many months ago. So that message should have gone out a long time ago.
2: Yep. So let us know if you have any issues with that in your part of the country on 8833. David Havili-Millsy, I know you're not a Crusaders man, you're a Blues man, and that's all well and good. But David Havili, I think, would have to be one of, what's the right word for him? One of the biggest servants, I guess, in the New Zealand game. 9 years for one franchise, the Crusaders, 155 games for the Crusaders, 79, I think it was, for Tasman. Played 30 tests, had 1 year to go on his contract, but had the ability to get out of that year if he wanted to. Has made that decision to go to Japan, cash up. I don't think anyone would blame him for that. I got a lot of respect for David Havili, what he's done for the Crusaders. I think he's played pretty well in the last 2 years, but I don't think he was quite knocking on the door of the All Blacks, probably this year anyway. And all power to him to be able to get up and say, nah, I want to go and earn my cash. I think I've earned the right to do that. Massive, massive respect for the guy.
0: Oh, absolutely. And good on him to go out now and sort of, while he's still young enough to,
2: yep,
0: well, he's playing good footy, he can take that skill set over to Japan and cash in. What I think of David Healy, I think, well, he's an All Black, so I respect anyone who's played international sport, the sacrifice that that takes. And what's really stood out for me the last couple of seasons is leadership. He's a leader.
2: Massively so.
0: And Rob Penny has discussed this, because Rob's a friend of the show, many of time on this show, about the importance of David's leadership he has, not just on the field for the things that what we see, but midweek, rallying around the troops and what he produces on that front. Hell of a boot, that stands out for me. And a person who is solely committed to a team cause. That's what I see when I watch David play.
2: Yep.
0: A servant to a club, a franchise like that, the amount of fixtures there, he's had to strap on the boots and give to a team and show loyalty, I say fair play to him. I think it really hurt him last year when he was left out.
2: Well, he has spoken to the media, I think, down in Christchurch today, and he pretty much said exactly that. He said last year really hurt being left out of the All Blacks, and probably with Razor at the helm, he might have thought that he was a chance there. But yeah, he has said that was a real dent to his, I guess, enjoyment. I'm paraphrasing there and probably putting words in his mouth, but that was the reason why he wanted to move on.
0: Big loss for Canterbury next year, the Crusaders.
2: Oh, enormous, mate, huge. Enormous. And as you say, on the park, but also that leadership that he brings both on and off the park. He is what the Crusaders, I think, are all about.
0: Yep.
2: David Havili.
0: And if I could relate it to cricket, I look into the Black Caps environment now. Guys like Daryl Mitchell, Kane's just left. There's characters. Tim Southey was massive at this, about the culture. What was more important to them was the culture of the team. So I know Daryl Mitchell's big on this, and what the history of the game means to the current mob. And you need people in a sporting environment that brings that stuff. And it's quite challenging now in this day and age with the younger generation, where it's just wired a bit differently. You need people who can grasp the culture of your environment, what it means to play for a team, and those that have gone before them that's given that team its culture at this point in time. And David's one of those guys. You can't replace that overnight. You can get another centre in, you can get another second five in, but to bring someone in who has that identity of what it is to be a Crusader, you just can't put someone in there and get them to bring that stuff.
3: 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Scotty and Izzy.
4: To the NRL, Latrell Mitchell has suffered a calf injury, and that means more time on the sidelines for Latrell Mitt. 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
5: 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Can Kyle Lewis shape up with some former All Blacks against some government ministers in a game of rugby? We'll soon find out. It's the Rumble and Russell, June 26th and 27th. The Millsy and Guy Show. We'll see you there.
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3: 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The Agenda. Agenda 1.
1: Rightio, boys. Razor Ray, he lost 4 tests in his first year, 3 in his second. What is a pass mark and or slash your expectation for Dave Rennie in his first year, and what is an unprecedented calendar year where we play every single Tier 1 nation?
0: I don't think we can compare, actually, Lashes, but what I do want to see, I picked it up yesterday in Mike Blair's interview, when we're talking about strike plays. And he wanted our players to have two options to make a decision. And then they play on instinct, eyes up footy of what they see. And then he made a comment referring to instead of playing to where we need to be on the park. Now, I took that as code as data spreadsheet football. Lash, are you listening to me?
1: Yeah, I am, but...
0: Yeah, data spreadsheet football. So I just want us to see a different style of play. That's what I want. I want our forwards to have good go forward and be robust, dominate the contact area. And then I want our backs to play with some flair. So that's the process. When coaches talk about the process, we concentrate on the process. and then what will be will be. If we execute that process, we will come out on the right side of the ledger, without question. I back the talent we have in New Zealand rugby, and we've got wonderful talent. I want to see Will Jordan with the ball. We just didn't see it. So it's the style of play that I'm going to judge Rennie and the boys
1: on. Not necessarily results, which is...
0: Results are massive, but it's a very tough area he's got. He's got three in the Republic, one in Yank Tank.
1: Yeah.
0: And then he's got the French here three times, which is a comparison, I guess. No,
1: French just the once. Just the once. Italy, and then Ireland. Yeah.
0: So, look, Ireland played well in the second half of the Six

0: Nations, they bounced back. Actually, did we write them off in the Six Nations? We did, didn't we? We did.
1: Yeah, like they were gone early doors. Yeah,
0: but they bounced back.
1: They did bounce back. The side they're bringing down is somewhat weakened. We could put 50 on them at the Eden Park.
0: Do not underestimate Italy.
1: No, well, I won't be doing that.
0: And the French team is, we just don't know what we're going to get.
1: We need a Bledisloe win, right? Okay. That's just non-negotiable. Would you be happy outside of that with, say, two apiece against the Box and then a win at Twickenham at the end of the year?
0: So we lose two to the Box and win everything else. Is that what you're saying?
1: Pretty much.
0: Yeah. We will win in America because we want it more.
1: Well, that's dependent on if we win a series in South Africa 2-1 or 3-0. I can bet your bottom dollar there's absolutely no chance we'll be winning that test.
0: They have injuries, don't they? Because Sasha's out.
1: Yeah, no, they got a few.
0: Yeah,
1: they got a few, but as do we, of course.
0: Yeah, so do we.
2: Do you know what? There's only one thing that I care about this year, and that's the tour of South Africa.
1: Yeah.
2: And look, I am similar to Millsy that I just want the style of play to be better. That stands out to me as much as results overall. But when you talk about results overall, the only thing that I'm zeroing in on is South Africa.
1: Mm.
2: Like, yep, this test against France is going to be great. And I want them to win, obviously. And I want them to beat Ireland at Eden Park and keep that Eden Park record intact all through the year, all that sort of stuff. But this greatest rivalry tour, this is, for me, the importance is the equivalent of a World Cup. And
1: yeah.
2: So if they go over there and snare a couple against what is currently the best side in the world, and I don't think there's any argument there, they are definitely the best team in the world, then I think that's a good start. Well, a very, very good start to the tenure. If they go over and lose that series 3-1, 4-0, which is, I hope it's not 4-0, but if it's 3-1, for me there's a little bit of disappointment there.
1: Hmm.
2: But if I'd accept 2-2, I'd say that's a success, and anything above that is a phenomenal achievement, I think.
0: Is it two games up in the High Veld?
1: Yeah, two in Johannesburg, one in Cape Town, yep. I think we'll win 2-1, without question. I'm extremely confident with that, to be quite honest with you, Kyle.
0: Have you been to the High Veld before, Lash?
1: No.
0: Okay, you'll feel it.
1: Like, you know, we beat them at Eden Park. They got beaten by 18 points or whatever it was by the Wallabies in Johannesburg last year. Yeah, the Irish split their series 1-1 the year before. They ain't all conquering.
0: No, they're not, but they put 50 on us and...
1: Yeah, there was a ball game with 18 minutes to go, yeah. And who knows what happened there with 18 minutes.
2: Fell apart in the last quarter of that match.
0: Where I think an angle is you take with these South African teams is you play the emotion card. A very emotional race of people, especially over there. Somehow you need to absorb that and put pressure on that front.
2: Well, I think if you win the first test, you do exactly that.
0: Yeah.
1: Absolutely. Ellis Park, which has been a happy hunting ground for us in recent times, for the most part, we've had good success there. Like, this all-conquering Box chatter, you know, like, yeah, they won a World Cup. They beat us with 14 men by 1 point.
0: Ian Foster should have a World Cup in the back pocket.
1: Should have a knighthood.
0: He should.
1: But, unfortunately, we were 1 point short. Or two points, but...
2: Just to Marshy's text, how does Savia and ALB get a shot but not Mwanga? Time gone. Different scenarios. Yeah. Savia, ALB, both on sabbaticals. Mm. Mwanga coming back from a contract away from New Zealand rugby. So they've put that... that rule around him that he has to go and play,
1: or Frizzell, the same,
2: not just around him, but has to go and play NPC, can't then play for the All Blacks until then.
1: I think Frizzell's arguably going to be a bigger addition, to be quite honest. Just a bit more length in so the
0: Who would drop out from the...
1: Well, I mean, who would? Probably an Anton Signer, maybe a
0: Anton Parker.
1: Yeah, not sure. But Frizzell's going to be a great addition. You get to Mighty Williams, Fabian Holland, Scott Barrett, Shannon Frizzell back into that four-pack. All of a sudden, we win rugby's greatest rivalry.
0: Here's a question for you, Lash.
1: Far away.
0: Can I come to you because you know your footy?
1: No, I don't.
0: You know code?
1: No.
0: You see things people don't see?
1: No, that's not true.
0: So when we come to Scott Barrett, last year, not his best year when it comes to form. What does he need to do when he returns?
1: Oh, well, I think the bloke is a world-class lock when his

0: body's right.
1: Yeah.
0: So first and foremost, if he can string together 6-7 matches, then you'll start to really see what made him All Black captain, I think.
1: Because we have Fabian Holland returning potentially early, I think.
0: Yeah, they tell
1: yesterday.
0: Me he's right royally ahead of schedule.
2: That's massive.
0: Yeah.
2: That is massive.
0: I mean, it was only it was a 6-monther and he did it in January, so.
1: He'll be fine.
0: Yeah. He's good to go.
1: Mm.
0: Dead set, you put Tamaiti, Fabian, Scott Barrett's out for a wee while, but Frizzell will be back. Like, that's a totally different ball game. On top of Satiti, Savier, Lakai, you know, the way our three hookers, the depth there is superb. You know, Tossi and Lomax. Like,
1: so
0: I tell you what, $5 to win the Nations Championship, pile it on, and pile it on us to win the series in South Africa.
2: And then pile all of that on to win the World Cup.
0: Yep. And so put the Kiwis to win the Rugby League World Cup too.
1: Say Richie Mawanga did play the Super Rugby season.
0: Yeah.
1: Red and Blacks would have just won.
3: Correct. Good to know that you're starting to move away from your 20 years, Millsy.
1: And Ren still picks 3 first 5s.
0: Mm.
1: Who would have been the 3 first 5s he picked?
0: I think he would have taken all 4.
1: Yeah, he would have taken 4.
0: Yeah.
1: And what I'm put, just leave it as that, 4 first 5s.
0: Well, the more you hear whispers around the traps, he's pretty keen on, he likes the idea of Damien McKenzie as a fullback.
1: Mm.
0: So.
1: Do you think we need another category of player?
0: What would that be?
1: I don't know, just like a hybrid.
0: Well, there's plenty of them.
2: Do you mean like you select your props, your locks, your loose forwards, and then there's just a section
1: utilities
2: for hybrids as well?
1: Yeah, and everyone's just in there these days.
2: Yeah. You just select 34 hybrids.
1: Apart from the tight five, everyone's a hybrid. Because there's been talk, maybe D-Mac shoots back to fullback.
0: Yeah.
1: You know, so, but he's been named as a first five.
0: Will goes to the wing.
1: And it's been named as a first five.
0: Well, outside of Will, you know, our next probably 2 or 3 fullbacks are our first fives.
1: Yeah. So do we need to lobby World Rugby and say, do we need to change the positions when it comes to naming rugby squads?
2: You go for gold, see how that goes for you.
4: Not long to go until the rumble and rustle. A bunch of former All Blacks and ministerial government officials that are well past their athletic prime. What on earth could go wrong? Names like Tane Randall, Nehem Milne-Scudder, Shane Jones and Mark Mitchell battling it out for a great cause. Even our very own Kyle Mills will be putting the boots back on. And the Millsy and Guy show will be there to take in all the action. What's better than some of our country's favourite sons sticking it to the politicians? It's the rumble and rustle, June 26th and 27th. We'll see you there.
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4: The boss of the Warriors is with us live now, Cameron George. Thank you for jumping on off the back of a very successful trip on and off the park down to Christchurch. You must have a bit of a grin on your face off how bloody good it was, mate.
5: Yeah, good afternoon, guys. It was a great weekend and a busy week down there, and just really proud for, and happy for our fans. There were so many people there that were enjoying the occasion, not only on game day, but the build-up, and you know, happy for Christchurch, the city. They, you know, they got us down there, and they had a vision, and yeah, it was a fantastic day, so very happy.
6: Hey, Camo, was it your decision a wee while ago to head to Christchurch for this fixture under the roof? And I'm fascinated around the business of sport. So did the NRL hire that stadium, or did you have to hire that stadium, then you'll recoup costs? And, like, is it a big number?
5: So, firstly, about 2 years ago, when I got Anzac Day back, you know, my vision was to take it around the country, not just have it in Auckland. So our second year, we went to Christchurch and we really striked up a good relationship with the stadium and the management team there. And so I negotiated a further four-year deal with them. And that was to, you know, ensure that we got across the timeline of when this stadium was open. So, yeah, all those negotiations happened between myself and the bosses down in Christchurch, and you know, we shared on that journey together. We've got another two seasons to go after this one to play a game each year there. So yeah, the NRL haven't got anything to do with that. It's purely the Warriors and Christchurch.
4: So is that a financially beneficial trip for you? The place was sold out, a lot of Warriors jerseys in the crowd as well. Does that help the coffers?
5: Yeah, absolutely. You know, it's a commercial decision as well as a decision to take, you know, the Warriors around the country. And, you know, One New Zealand are a massive partner of ours naturally, and they're the naming rights of the partner. So, you know, I felt it was important to me that we striked up a good commercial deal to make it happen, and very excited for the next 3 years. And, you know, we take the risk on selling the tickets and everything, and we put a pop-up store down there this year, and everything went to plan. We sold out in 3 days, and the pop-up store went extremely well, and One New Zealand were very appreciative of us playing in their stadium, so I think it was worthwhile.
4: I was going to ask you about that pop-up store, because it did mammoth numbers in Australia. What kind of numbers did it do down in Christchurch?
5: Yeah, similar. We were very busy all week. It was a tremendous spot in the One New Zealand office space, and you know, it's just great to see our fans that just want to engage, and we had different people in there working during the week, so they got to meet some old boys and the likes, and yeah, it was awesome being across the road from the stadium, and it was busy, so very happy.
6: Why were Abdo and Volandis there?
5: Well, I think it was an opportunity for them to come over and enjoy the movement that the Wahs are doing throughout New Zealand. Obviously, they've experienced the new

0: the new stadium. It was great. And, you know, we had a couple of meetings and caught up with a couple of government ministers and just talked in general about the opportunity of rugby league in New Zealand. So I think it was a fantastic opportunity for him to be here when we played the first rugby league game in Christchurch. So it was very good of them to take the time out to be here.
1: So, Kimo, ask the punters, right? What we see is Abdo and Volandi's there. There's all this talk about a second team coming in. We see the Warriors being almost a national team. We see potential of a State of Origin-like competition here between the Warriors and if there is a second team down in Christchurch. Is that good for the Warriors? Is it not good for the Warriors? Is it good for rugby league to have another team here in New Zealand? Like, we're just punters, we're just mugs. Can you just enlighten us what the future potentially might look like?
0: Certainly not mugs, Ed. Don't pull that one out of me. No doubt that the NRL want to expand for sure. And New Zealand's a great option. And it should be explored. It should be considered up there with whatever locations. Geographically, where and if it is in New Zealand, that's entirely up to the NRL. From our perspective, the One New Zealand Warriors, my only challenge has been to the NRL. And if you are going to consider New Zealand as the preferred location and option for a 20th team, they should be investing in the country far more significantly than what they are at this point in time.

0: which we're competing against. So at the end of the day, it's what it is. It's sport. And I think New Zealand thoroughly deserve to be considered as a preferred option after the NRL invest for a period of time to build the competitions and structures up underneath.
1: So what is either your gut or what you're hearing or what they've even said to you, what is it telling you about whether they do go a second New Zealand team or another one out of Queensland?
0: Oh, look, I think he's a really positive option, and I just touched on that. But as I said, they've got to invest into New Zealand far, far more over a period of time to build the structures from underneath to underpin a second team. So I've got no doubt that New Zealand should have its nose in front. You know, the fans have built it. The Warriors have built it, to be fair. But the game in general's built it across the Pacific. And, you know, we're not the only elite sporting team over here. We do have all the rugby franchises. So there's a lot to consider. It's just not a new stadium. Let's drop a team in. We get a chance to get this right, so let's build it from within and make it right.
1: So how willing are they to commit to that sort of thing, like helping grow the game here, when no doubt you did have those discussions with them in Christchurch? Are they willing to do that, the NRL?
0: Yeah, absolutely. You know, Gary Weiss was here, the commissioner, Wellington-born and bred man, very passionate about New Zealand's future. Peter Volandis and Andrew Abdo, along with Tim Lyth. And, you know, they're looking at ways and means into how do we make it bigger and stronger, the game over here. But it does take a plan, it does take thinking, it does take investment. But they're willing on every one of those levels to get it right. So,

0: teams over here.
1: Obviously, the Cameron George with us, the boss of the Warriors. Obviously, the broadcast deal is close to, or is up at the moment, around the NRL. Do you have a watchful eye over that? How much does that impact what happens at the Warriors, whether it be financially or whatever it might be? Do you, is that something that, that you keep an eye on very closely?
0: Yeah, it's got a big impact on the game, all the clubs. You know, it's a lot of investment that will come through the broadcasting deal, and that's what the clubs and the game survives off over the next period of time. So keeping a close eye on it. We have a wonderful partner in Sky in New Zealand, and yeah, look, it'll be exciting. Hopefully they get the nod, and you know, it's onwards and upwards, because the game will get more investment, which will mean more investment into the grassroots and into the structures we just touched on, and it'll only be better and better for the fans in the future. So broadcasting's everything to us, and I'm sure the NRL will get it right.
2: Kemo, you just experienced the roof last weekend. Good thing? Could we see more of that happening here in New Zealand in our major centres?
0: Well, it should. Yeah, it is a great thing. It's and you know, from your own history in sport, is you watch the weather the whole week leading up to it. And we do that at, you know, at Go Media Stadium as well. You want a fine day. But to go to a stadium on the weekend, and not once did you consider the weather. You know, it was just, when you take that out of play, that's why every seat was full, because all you had to do is get yourself to the stadium, you're going to be dry and have a heap of fun. When you don't have that roof, you are watching the weather, you are watching the clouds, and as soon as it starts raining, you'll probably start to change your plans.
1: Just around that, we did have a text in just a couple of minutes ago, and I'm of the understanding that this is the case as well, that for the rugby, they're putting a few extra seats in down one of the ends. Was that an option for you guys when it came to the game in the weekend? And if so, why wasn't that put in, or was it?
0: No, we had extra seating down there, absolutely. Okay. And we had a what we called the fuel club, which was a stand-up option from a corporate perspective, and

0: where people can stand up and have a bit of fun behind the goalpost. And we had some other activities down there as well. But moving forward in the future, of course, we'll explore all those options once the stadium even get used to what they can look like. But we didn't want to go too far too early or too hard too early either. We just wanted to get things right our first time.
1: It kind of feels like in New Zealand, I'm sure you've explored this with other sporting franchises as well, the landscape's changing a lot and it could change quite quickly. Is there a world one day where perhaps Auckland FC and the Warriors perhaps team up from a resource front? You're both out at Mount Smart. The place might need a bit of an upgrade at some stage. You both play in different parts of the year, really. Is there perhaps an option, because I know they were looking at a stadium at one stage at Western Springs, that why can't these two sporting franchises perhaps come together and work more closely together around infrastructure and resources?
0: Well, funny you say that, mate. We actually do. We now sit on an operational board with stadium measurement around, you know, all things stadium, because we want to improve the experience. We want to work with them. And thankfully, Nick Hill and his team want us involved in sharing, you know, how we change things and ideas and so on. So Auckland FC and us work so well together and so closely together. Love working with Nick Becker and Ali Williams, and we do a lot of game day stuff. We've done some innovation around promoting each other. Yeah, we work extremely close together despite having different ownership, and we always will. They're a great partner at our stadium, and they're a great bunch of people, and you know, we love seeing them succeed and like they do for us.
2: Just lastly, mate, before we let you go, it was almost the perfect weekend, but you did have one injury, and that was, of

0: We've got a lot of depth, so we'll just keep moving on and just rehab him as quickly and as best we can and get him back. But unfortunately, guys, I just can't give you the time frame until Webby rings me back.
1: Well, if he does, let us know. No, we appreciate it, mate. Thank you for talking to us, and well done on the weekend. Another successful one.
0: Thanks for your support, guys.
2: Thanks to SEN. Tune in for live FIFA World Cup commentary of England versus Ghana. 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
3: Can Kyle Lewis shape up with some former All Blacks against some government ministers in a game of rugby? 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
6: But now we are catching up with Jason Holland, who is obviously just pretty much, I'd say, finished up his time with the Hurricanes, although he's probably just finished up his time celebrating their Super Rugby title before he moves on to the Blues. Jason, thanks for jumping on again. How are

0: a lot of late boys in their late 20s who have been together for a long time, and it really helps in that space. So, you know, there's no doubt the Canes have got an unbelievable environment at the moment. And as I say, there's a lot of trust in the place, and that's paramount for a good environment. So that's a bit of a no-brainer as to what we'll look to obviously grow on what the Blues have already created. And then as far as the game's concerned, look, I want to take the strength out of what the Blues are doing. They've had some really good moments at times over this season, and then some average moments. So I just want to take the best out of what they're already doing and add a little bit of what I think around how the game should be played. I'll be looking to play a really similar style to what the Canes are playing. So that should be exciting.
1: As a coach, what is the most important thing when you walk into an environment? I look at the Australian cricket team from the late 90s, early 2000s. They were actually a divided bunch, but they were the best team in the world because they had the most skilled players in the world. I look at the Hurricanes. I've never been in there, but looked like a super connected group, as Guy just touched on before, with culture. So is culture the most important thing, or is it the skill set of the players?
0: Look, it all goes hand in hand, I think. You know, you can't just have the skill set, you can't just have the footy, because

0: So if you were coaching, if you were Laidlaw, would you repeat that formula that was successful this year and carry that forward to next season? Is that how the coaches would approach it, or would they start the season afresh with like a, how to perhaps have different strategy and get better in different ways? But if they do carry on that same formula, I guess it bodes well for you when you're going to have the Blues when you come up against the Hurricanes, because you know how they go about their business and how they build structure and how they build strategy.
1: At about 2 o'clock on Sunday morning, after a few dinners, Clarkie stopped talking to me about rugby. He's not going to tell me anything from now on. I think the beauty of where the Canes are at the moment is that there's some really good frameworks, and the boys are completely bought into a mindset of around how they're going to play the game. And I think there's a bit of a misconception that, you know, we played a bit of sevens and we just threw the ball around willy nilly. But I think, you know, it took a while to get to a stage where you have the frameworks where if you see an opportunity to kick, you kick, and if not, you run, and those sorts of things. There was a lot of control in that game, I reckon, for the style we played. So I think they're in a pretty good place with, you know, they've got Cam, Rubes, Geordie Barrett, Billy Proctor, Morbs. They all really understand the game, and then they can just pull the strings on that full pack that I've got that is amazing at the moment. So, I would say that Clarkie will, there'll be a lot of the same, but as there'll be a little bit of evolution around trying to come up with a little bit different. So, but it's in a good place.
2: Just back to the Blues, we're jumping around probably a little bit like your brain has around Canes and Blues stuff over the last few days. There are a few players moving on, Hoskins, AJ Lamb, Dalton, just to name a few. I know there are a few others as well, but does it feel like a rebuild? How much are you starting from scratch, and how many names, how many more players do you have to get into that squad?
1: Those, especially those three boys you've just mentioned, have been a massive part of the Blues and huge for the club. And there's a blow to see them go. But there's a hell of a lot of talent in the place at the moment. And there's a good few of the old dogs still around. The Paddy Toops and the Offers and the Bodies and those sorts of boys all around. So I know everyone's pretty motivated. We'll give everyone a bit of a break and.

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1: All aboard.
0: Their weekend refs.
2: Nearly. 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

0: videos that they release talking to these young players, particularly Xavier Numier, and then I watched a video of his grandfather in absolute tears, and just brought back all the feels of how special that moment is for a lot of these players. You know, a lot of their dreams have come true, and in particular, I feel for the players that have missed out as well. And I no doubt we'll have a conversation about some of those today, and that'll feel hard done by, but. Yeah, really, really good squad, Sumo.
1: Yeah. Yeah, you're right. Is like Josh Morby has been a travelling Wilbury in his rugby career. As Munu Paul points out, he's a Te Ao Mutu boy originally out of Ngāti Maniapoto.
0: But for Waikato.
1: You think about this, he's been with Southland. He's been with the Hurricanes. He's been with Northland. He's been with Waikato. He's been with Montpellier. He's played for the Māori All Blacks. I mean, the guy's had more clubs than Captain Caveman. And that's just show. And I think if I look at a career like that for someone who's still pretty young, let's be honest, it just shows that he has been a seeker of opportunity.
0: Yes.
1: A seeker of opportunity. And why I love players and stories like Josh Morby's is that he obviously hasn't had it all his own way. He hasn't become franchise guy. He's had to look around for chances. And now here he is. Becoming an All Black. I just, you know, 27 years of age, he's got time on his side. Another All Black out of Hamilton Boys High. But it's just that I love stories like that is. Like there's no conveyor belt pathway program here. This is a guy who's gone out and made it happen. And yeah, of course, he's done it with support around him and coaches around him, but he's had to go looking. Made his provincial debut, what, in 2019?
0: Seven
1: years, and he's played provincial rugby for three different outfits here, and of course that French sojourn in 2024. Those are stories that actually I can get behind.
0: Yeah, patient Sumo, you 100%. Love a little provincial. Not battler. Well, no, now because he's a superstar.
1: It's not about the battle. I think it's just there's a demystification of this idea that you can take a 15-year-old kid and at some point at the other end of your system, quote unquote, you spit out an All Black. Now that might work for some. It has, but Josh Morby is one of those players that you look at, and Callum Harkin couldn't have been far away either. Another one,
0: very close. Yeah,
1: and you look at those players and you think to yourself, that's on the player. That's on the player because they stayed in the fight and they stayed true to their ambitions and their dreams and they opened the right doors at the right time. And it fills me with joy, those stories. Really does.
0: Yeah, I think it was 2024 before he shot off overseas to France. There was glimpses there when he was playing for the Hurricanes. He played in fullback, played on the wing too. And there was moments there where I thought, could he? Could he? And it was kind of like a stop-start season. This season, he has been so irresistible for the coaching group to not select him. He's been a crucial part of that stability in the back line. And when I say stability, I really mean just calmness. He adds a whole lot of calmness to that group because he's so assured with what he's going to do with the ball in hand, whether that is run, whether there's an opportunity to counterattack, or whether there's an opportunity to kick it down and put the pressure back on the opposition. And you need that stability in a group where that plays like the Hurricanes play. And, I just could not be more pleased.
1: Do you know what? He reminds me of someone too, because you know who gave him his first taste of Super Rugby?
0: Cora Jane.
1: Well, the Highlanders, actually.
0: Ben Smith
1: didn't get a run. He came in as injury cover in the Highlanders, and then obviously the Hurricanes liked what they saw, picked him up, and didn't another franchise do that with some little Māori boy out of Hastings?
0: You just got to take those opportunities. No. You just got to take those opportunities that are presented to you. And Josh Morby has done so. But yeah, I really, really, really am excited about what this group is capable of doing. I'm really looking forward to putting that to Neil Barnes.
1: Costa says, morning, gentlemen. Pretty happy with the team. Is Morby the 15 until Jordan returns? It's a good question. We haven't really started to think about where these pieces of the puzzle fit for this first test, but would happily take your thoughts. Costa says he'd rather see him than Bowden back there. Got a feel for Dupes. He's got heart, but not enough height, obviously. I don't even think it comes down to the physical attributes for Duplessis Karifi. I think Richard Noller actually pointed this out in Stuff. I think it's versatility. It's the curse word these days for specialists. And Dupes is an out-and-out seven. And when you look through that loose forward trio, you look at guys who can cover multiple positions in the loose forwards, and I,

0: guess that's what they're going for. And if Artie Savea is your captain, he's playing. Is he playing eight? Is he playing seven? That question remains. What do you do with Pete Luckey? What do you do with Luke Jacobson? There's a lot still to unpack about what this team's going to look like in the first 23. Neil Barnes is assistant coach of the All Blacks, and he joins us now. Barnesy, Scotty and Izzy here, mates. Good morning to you, and congratulations. First squad of the year, first squad for you, all named, and you can get your hands on them now.
1: Yeah, mate, it's been a while, a lot of work, to be fair. It was exactly what I was thinking yesterday. Now we've got all this stuff out of the way, we can actually get a team together and get on with it, mate.
0: The team looks, well, I think equal parts exciting, but also some combative players in there as well, Barnesy. Can you take us through your philosophies?

0: way, way back, and we've decided how we're going to play the game. And Rens is pretty strong on work ethic, and a game that's you're taking as many opportunities as you can to play. So the players have to be fit. They need to be relentless in their work rate. We still want to be physical. We still want to be dominant. All the things that you need, the basics of the game have to be done, but we're looking for a player with skill sets that can play.
1: Barnsley, just on that, the way that

0: Jeez. That's a bold strategy.
1: But, you know, attack-wise, they were outstanding, but defensively, they were tough too.
2: Yeah, look, at the end of the day, if you watch David Rennie's teams play, it's been going on for years. He's played that way. I've done the same thing with the Naki. We're not in that zone of, like, thinking you can't do this just in case something happens. We're probably going to work really hard to grow our skill sets and our fitness so that if we do decide to do something, it's got a higher chance of success.
3: In terms of you talked about how you want to play the game, and I'm guessing, Barnsley, that's at red hot pace, and you've picked players accordingly along those lines. Is this a case of maybe trying to turn back the clock here and get back to what has made All Black teams successful in the past? And by that I mean looking for space, not just pace, and maybe going back to more of an evasion game as much as a collision sport.
2: Yeah, 100%. I think the last words are very true. With the game in this country has gone back to very much collision-based rather than what we've been used to working with was pace and skill sets and trying to find space to play. And for that, you need to have a defence that's a little bit disorganised. And so you're looking for those situations or trying to create it. So, yeah, it's not rocket science, but look, at the end of the day, we're talking about the legacy of an All Black jersey and what makes this country proud. And I think this country would rather see us trying to play that style of rugby than just being conservative and hoping that we get a result.
3: As part of that too, Barnsley, is that you've got other teams who, you know, have put their stock and trade in collision and big body contact. And, you know, why compete against them when that's not the traditional skill set of our players?
2: Yeah, well, that's true, but you've still got to be able to handle that. Mm. Like, let's not hide away from it. Our forwards particularly and the boys through the middle of the field, you've still got to be able to handle the Africas and Frances of the world that are going to come straight at you. And if you can't, you're going to get found out. And to be fair, mate, people like Jason Ryan have been awesome for me because he's been in this mix at this level and understands that. So he's had to straighten me up a few times when I get out of line.
3: Yeah, how does that come about? What can you be specific around those moments, Barnsley?
2: Well, at the end of the day, you get excited about a player because you see a few skill sets. That's the way I'm built, and that goes for Ted as well. There might be three of us as selectors, but we've been running these things across the other coaches the whole time, what their opinions are on players. So all these decisions have come about through a lot of discussions with a lot of people and then going back and looking again and challenging yourself. And so, yeah, it's probably one of the most thorough processes I've been involved with. And if I'm allowed to say, Ted's been pretty wicked too, mate. Yeah, he does bloody awesome for his age. He works friggin' hard. And, yeah, he has strong opinions. But to be fair, we've been pretty aligned, which gives you confidence that you're not too far off the pace.
3: Yeah, nice.
4: Barnsley, any positions for you that, you know, were difficult because of players playing so well? We had a bit of a debate on the show around our loose forward trio and just the luxury we have. There's so many options here, but what's the best option for this group?
2: Yeah, 100%. And, like, I guess the media will be all over it. The seven position, you've got an incumbent All Black that's missed and same on the wing. But at the end of the day, the other boys have actually pushed the barrel higher, and it's not so much is the other player playing poorly, it's the other players actually producing more, and that needs to be rewarded. Rennie talked about form, and so that's something. And for the players that made it in, it wasn't form in a couple of weeks, it was form for the whole season. If I use Segner as an example, mate, like, he has been so, so consistent. I suppose if you looked at Morby too, his whole year, not just that last game, he's been pushing himself into contention. And to be fair, those guys have had to work harder than the incumbents to get past them. If it was just even, you're probably going to stick with the tried and true. I mean, we left out a bloody 80 test veteran for that opportunity. So you don't do shit like that lightly.
3: Yeah,
4: it would have been difficult, no doubt. But this is the ABs. And just on that, Barnsley, I just want to touch on a personal one for you. You've been in the role for a couple of months now, but just how special was yesterday putting on the All Blacks number ones for the first time? Did you have a little bit of a moment of reflection?
2: Well, to be fair, that day happened a couple of months earlier, going to Auckland and doing those interviews when it became real for me.

0: look, mate, it's still special, but, you know, that day happened a couple of months back for me, and now I'm well and truly into my work. And, yeah, you know the responsibility involved in being in that jersey. So, yeah, you tend to work a bit harder than normal.
1: Yeah.
2: Barnsley, can I ask a question? I don't want to take the shine off, you know, the news of yesterday and those new players who are going to be given an opportunity at some point. But given the fact that these seasons go quickly and you have to be ahead of the game at all times, are you already pretty clear on who you think might be in that starting test of the year, or are those spots still very much up for grabs?
0: Those are discussions, to be fair, we haven't actually got into yet. The hardest thing is you don't know what France are bringing. They've got rules in their own competitions over there about players' eligibility if they're still in the final rounds. And so, yeah, there's a French A team played England on the weekend that, you know, all of us as coaches have all been through. But to be fair, mate, look, these first weeks will be a lot about us. And planning what we're doing through the whole three series. So to answer your question, no, we haven't actually aligned yet on what the first test team might look like, but that's going to happen very shortly, obviously.
2: Certainly will. And just one final point, Barnsley. I know you've alluded to Rico Ioane with the inclusion there of Anton Leonard-Brown back in the mix, and you've alluded to the new boys. Versatility, it's a word that we use a lot now in the game, and especially at international level when you're looking for that balance. Where's the line for you between having someone who is an out-and-out specialist in a position and having someone who brings versatility or utility to the team?
0: Yeah, inside of it, you don't have to have everyone versatile. I know in the loose forwards, everyone's using that as a reason that's a count against the player, but that had nothing to do with it. I'm not joking either. You've got to have a balance here across the back three. You can't have all people that just play fullback or just play wing. If you've got someone that can cover both, you get injuries, it's huge. You've got people on the bench and you've got someone on the paddock that can play in another position. It's good. That adds to their strings to their bow, but it is not the be and the end all. If someone's a specialist in their position and they're good at it, they'll still get picked.
2: Yeah. Hey, lovely to chat to you. We wish you all the best. I can sense that you're going to thoroughly enjoy the next few weeks, mate, and getting on the grass and coaching. That's the field. And coaching this team, which is what you love to do. So good luck, and hopefully we can lock horns again as the test season opens officially.
1: Yeah, sure, Barnsley.
0: Yeah, cheers, boys. Appreciate it.
2: Go well, mate. Neil Barnes, the assistant coach of the All Blacks. And, you know,
1: great,
2: I guess.
1: Shoot, I love it.
2: Yeah, and, you know, for those, and there's been plenty of messages as well, and you can sense that the last comments there from Neil Barnes alluding to Duplessis Corifi, and Neil Barnes saying, look, he hasn't missed out because he only plays one position. He hasn't made it because a guy in their esteem has been more consistent this year and has offered more value in that position. So I guess you look at that and you say, well, what do we want from these guys? We want transparency and honesty. And we might not like that. And as fans of certain players, we're never going to have wholehearted and 100% agreement on everyone in an All Blacks side. But how good to hear a coach saying, well, this is our philosophy and this is why we've made a decision. And, you know, that's now on them. And, you know, owning those decisions is wonderful to hear. But what a fascinating insight, too, into, you know, a coach who's been around and probably would consider himself a senior partner, but the talk about Jason Ryan, squaring him up a couple of times and saying, hey, look, you know, you might like this guy, but I can tell you from being involved in international rugby, they might not cut the mustard in what you were trying to achieve. So I can imagine how robust those conversations were.
3: Well, I can imagine, yeah, like it's very important that Jace has been in this group. You know, he got experience for a couple of years now. He's been at the test level. You know, Barnsley's been a great coach. We've got a lot of time for Barnsley around here, but international rugby is stuff, something different. And, you know, you've got to have those difference in opinions, and people see things differently. People learn differently, you know, get, decipher information differently. So, yeah, I really enjoyed it. Like, it's a great scene on the socials that, you know, Jace Ryan's going back to the milk sheds and putting in a bit of mahi and just having those robust conversations and just getting things done. Oh, I just cannot wait to see this team group together, Sumo, and just getting the season underway. It's been a difficult couple of months, and now it's time to get into some mahi.
4: 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Tune in for live FIFA World Cup commentary of England versus Ghana. Kick off 8 a.m. tomorrow, right here on Sport Nation.
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1: Can Kyle Mills shape up with some former All Blacks against some government ministers in a game of rugby? We'll soon find out. It's the Rumble and Russell, June 26th and 27th. The Millsy and Guy Show. We'll see you there.
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0: Andrew Gordy joins us on the line. Yeah. Gordy, good morning, sunshine.
10: Morning, chaps. How are we?
0: Mate, we're good, thank you. We're good. What a first half that was, and nothing kills like hope, does it? Nothing kills like hope.
10: Oh, it's the hope that kills you. You're not wrong about that. And, gee, it's like just so frustrating, right, because there's no one, including Egyptian fans, who would have been watching that game yesterday at half time and thinking anything other than New Zealand are on top in this game. They were absolutely good for their 1-0 lead at half time, and then it all just falls to pieces in the second half. And, you know, they really only have themselves to blame for that. I think that game, like the Iran game, was there for the taking, and there will be so much regret, I think, throughout that squad, because they had a real opportunity yesterday, and it's one of those what could have been.

0: not making changes sooner? Should they have come out with a couple of substitutions at the half-time mark?
1: Not for me, and I can understand why there has been a bit of criticism of Darren around, you know, the timing of his substitutions in particular. I'd counter that, fellas, and this might be an unpopular opinion, but I don't know that New Zealand has the depth in the squad to be able to do that. Don't get me wrong, I'm not saying there's nothing on the bench for New Zealand, but it's not like other nations in this World Cup who can look to what is an extended bench, right? All these squads have got a mountain of players on the bench that can, you know, you can afford to, a lot of these teams can afford to bring on a player and you are actually raising the level.
0: Sure.
1: You're able to bring on not only fresh legs, but players that can seriously impact the game. And I think there's genuinely only maybe two or three players that Darren Bazley can call on that can, you know, obviously take off some tired legs, but genuinely replace those players with players who can play at the same level. Beyond that, and we saw it against Haiti, you know, I know it was a pre-tournament friendly, but the level really drops off, not only in the talent and the technical ability of the players, but the cohesion. You've seen it. The All Whites tend to fall apart a wee bit when they don't have that first 11 on the pitch. So, I don't know. I'm reluctant to criticise Darren Bazley for the timing of the substitutions yesterday.
2: Andrew, where did it all go so wrong then, tactically, for this group in that second half? Because for 58 minutes, I was daring to dream. Mm. And honestly, this team has surprised me. You know, like that game against Iran was full of everything, ups and downs, a bit of a roller coaster. And for 58 minutes, I thought they could go on and win this. But that final quarter,

the World Cup. We had 11 players on the pitch, and that was such a functional team. They were full of character. But in terms of technical ability, they were so limited in what they were able to do. You know, that was a team that played with heart and guts and determination, led by Ryan Nelson. This team comes to play. Like, they are absolutely going toe-to-toe with teams and players who are well beyond their ability.

0: think Egypt made some tactical and probably some mental changes at half time. Mm-hmm. They really came out and asserted authority in the second half. The first goal that they scored, the equaliser, I'm a bit concerned about that because that's the second time we've seen the All Whites show some vulnerability from balls being delivered from the right. We saw them concede a very similar goal to Iran in the first game. And once again, you know, you had two players coming out, Eli Justin, Liberato Kakache, that didn't shut down the ball. That's where the first mistake happens. But the ball comes in, and once again, an attacking player is able to get between two defenders. That shouldn't really happen. And I feel sorry for Finn Sermon because, goal aside, he had an outstanding first half, and I'll be stunned if this guy isn't catching the eye of, you know, a few scouts across the world with his performances at this World Cup. But, guys, we have to talk about the second goal. We have to talk about that second goal because that was and I know this sounds like sour grapes. It's not. That was a foul. That should have been called a foul on Ben Old. But I'm gonna add something to that. Ben Old was a little bit naive in that moment, I think. So the referee hadn't been calling fouls throughout the entire game. So you know he's not going to give that one. But then legitimately, the guy is stamped on, and as you guys will have seen, you know, has ball sack trampled on, and yes, then 30 seconds later, they get a kick in the nuts down the other end of the field. I've got to say this, guys, the referee's from the UAE. And unlike rugby or rugby league, for example, where you know what you're going to get from the referees, players have to be smart at this World Cup and understand what the referee is used to, how they're used to officiating, where they come from, and you know, without putting too fine a point on it, you know, players from that part of the world, when they go down in a screaming heap. That's how you ensure the game is stopped. And Ben Old kind of sat up in that moment, and the referee's mindset, and remember, the referees are under a directive at this World Cup to keep the game flowing. So unless the player is definitely injured and there is cause for stopping the match, he's going to keep the game going. Ben Old kind of, he went down, he got pushed down, he got trod on, but then he kind of sat up. The referee had no real reason to think there's a problem here. Well, as it turned out, he was bleeding, his shorts were ripped, and it took him, you know, two or three minutes to get back on the field after that happened. I think there was a touch of naivety there. Ben Old, if he'd stayed down and made clear that he was injured or at least required some attention, potentially that goal could have been prevented. So, and that's where the entire game changed. You know, the entire momentum of the game changes. Egypt are up 2-1. They're flying, full of confidence. We're chasing the game. And then the third goal, it absolutely was just poor defending, and there's no excuse for that.
1: Never really been a nation of Hollywood stars, Andrew. And potentially we need to change a few things. It does. Because we all go, oh, look at that Hollywood. He's a bloody Hollywood. I just think that might have been a part of it. Okay, Andrew, look, we've got to look forward, and we've got Belgium. And no one believes we can beat Belgium. And just following on that, Chris Wood, how do we get him into the game more to allow him? Because I thought he would be more influential, but maybe.

almost playing too much into Wood's feet with his back to goal. Mm. I'd like to see, you know, Kakache and Payne delivering more balls, particularly from deep for Chris Wood. And, you know, I think there's every chance if they do that against Belgium and kind of vary the attack. The attack's actually been pretty damn good, but I think we could get more out of Chris Wood. And look, you know, no one expects us to beat Belgium, but this all-white team will feel like they can. I think they demonstrated that in the first two games. They're approaching these games with zero fear, and Belgium have got everything to lose in this game. You know, they have failed to

0: government officials that are well past their athletic prime. What on earth could go wrong? Names like Tane Randall, Nehem Milne-Scudder, Shane Jones and Mark Mitchell battling it out for a great cause. Even our very own Kyle Mills will be putting the boots back on, and the Millsy and Guy show will be there to take in all the action. What's better than some of our country's favourite sons sticking it to the politicians? It's the Rumble and Russell, June 26th and 27th. We'll see you there.
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5: When they needed it most, they delivered, as they so often do. The Southern Steel into the grand final, where they will take on the Go Sweet Spot Mystics in the season decider. Wendy Frew joins us on the line. Wendy, good morning to you. Congratulations.
6: Thank you. Thanks for having me on the show.
5: Mate, awesome performance, wasn't it? And I know that contest twice this year, I think, has been separated by two goals, but your team knew when to make it count. What were you most proud about through that semi-final performance?
6: Oh, proud of all the girls. They prepped really well during the week and really brought the intensity. We didn't kind of try to get too caught up in the occasion, just with a lot of players. We had three players that have played playoffs before, so just ensuring that we went about our business and, you know, put a really good performance on the court.
7: How do you do it again? How do you back it up and go to the big GF against a team? Well, you beat them before round three. You got the wool over them, 57-46. So the belief will be there, Wendy. But how do you go about that mahi against this pretty competitive Mystic side?
6: Yeah, we definitely have the belief. For us, we've got a couple of trainings this week, so it's really, really important for us to get clarity in those trainings and make sure we go into this game knowing our game plan and what we need to do to beat a talented Mystic side. We know it's going to be even tougher than the weekend, so kind of another 5% step up a game and a lot more pressure in that situation. But yeah, we'll gel as a team and yeah, just excited for the opportunity.
5: Tell us about a couple of your performers. Alia Dunn has had a great season at Goal Shoot, Wendy, but getting her the ball is always the challenge for the rest of the squad. But just tell us about her season so far. What have you made of Alia's performance for the team?
6: Yeah, she's been remarkable. Her shooting percentage and volumes, it's just massive. Like, she just works so hard and she's got a real good insight to the game. Like, she sees the play one ahead of anyone else. So it's a real talent for her, and she's definitely really good in that structure space and directing from the back. So yeah, wicked season for her. She's bored at every game. She's played so consistent, and you know, when she's got the ball, really she's only going to miss one or two shots a game.
7: What are the challenges that the Mystics possess imposed to you and this group? We got one on our station actually, Maya Wilson. What will you be doing to shut her down?
5: Old biddies yeah. Attack.
6: Yeah, heard a bit of banter about that, eh? Interesting stuff there. But yeah, she's a talented player and she's really experienced too. So yeah, we'll have our work cut out against her. But I think the Mystics throughout the whole quarter are really experienced. They've played a lot of playoffs and they've had players in that team for a long time now. So I think for them, they're going for the game. You know, with that experience, and that'll help them. But in saying that, yeah, we're nice and determined and yeah, just excited to be able to take them on again. Our last performance against them, obviously when it's overtime and we lost 9-1 in that spell, so we don't really want to reflect too much on that.
7: Wendy, I just want to touch on the history. When you think of netball in this country, you always go down to the deep south in Invercargill. Can you give us an understanding of what the sport means to the people of Invercargill, the deep south, and what it would mean if you're able to travel north and get the result?
6: Yeah, there's so many loyal fans down here, and I think when Steel had that tough period where

0: they weren't getting wins. Mm. The fans were still turning up, which shows loyalty. And there's just been a really buzz in Southam the last few weeks. The atmosphere on Sunday's game, I think for me, it was probably the best I've been in front of, even with my how many years playing. So yeah, they're just so passionate. They love the game. And there's just a sense of pride in the community at the moment. They kind of, you know, everyone's walking around with a bit of smile on their face, and the girls won't be going anywhere without anyone stopping them. So it's a really cool vibe. And I guess, as I've been telling the girls, like the girls have created this from the efforts at promotions, and all the little things they do away from the court and all the preparation and performances I've been putting out.
1: Wendy, can I touch on another player? And we spoke about Alia Dunn and her performance, and you mentioned her percentages and volumes shooting, but also really ably assisted by Georgia Heffernan playing in that goal attack role. And I guess that combination is really important as well, knowing who's taking the shot, who's prepared to take the shot. Having two really good shooters in those roles, is that crucial when it comes to a grand final?
0: Yeah, it is crucial. And they're both one of our experienced players too. So for them, you know, if one, not that they've been really having off days, but, you know, if one wasn't quite in the volume, the other one sets up. And I think G's had a fantastic season, and she really deserves it for her selection. She's been consistent throughout the whole season, and at goal attack, she's just learning really good 60-minute performances. So for me, the combination's key for us. They're real leaders down that attacking. They dominate the ball, and I've just been in great form with the combination.
1: You're going to have some travelling fans with you. Have they chartered the plane up, Wins?
0: I don't think that's happened, but I know we've ordered a lot of tickets, and there's a lot of family and friends, and even fans that have managed to get tickets. So it's going to be really special. Obviously, playing in the Mystics home stadium, you know, that's an advantage for them. But as a team, we'll just get up there, gel as that tight-knit unit, and make sure we're coming humming on Saturday night.
1: Sounds bloody good. Congratulations again. We're looking forward to this grand final, 7 p.m. the Trusts Arena in Henderson in West Auckland. That is this Saturday, the 27th of June. It will be the Southern Steel taking on the Mystics. So, Wendy, good luck to you. Thanks so much for taking the time for us today.
2: Cheers, Wendy.
0: Thanks for having me.
3: Thanks to SEN. Tune in for live FIFA World Cup commentary of England versus Ghana. 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
6: Can Kyle Bill shape up with some former All Blacks against some government ministers in a game of rugby? We'll soon find out. It's the Rumble and Russell, June 26th and 27th, the Millsy and Guy Show. We'll see you there.
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4: Grace O'Hanlon joins us on the phone. Grace, good morning to you.
5: Hey, Grace.
6: Hey, Scotty, how are you?
4: Good. Izzy with us.
6: You're in the background there.
4: Yeah, Izzy's there. Izzy's there. Don't you worry. Hey, Grace, congratulations on a personal note. Goalkeeper of the tournament at the FIH Nations Cup. But I guess a wee bit of frustration it would have been for the team too after not quite finding fifth gear in that final against India.
6: No, you're exactly right. Since the slow start from us, I think quarters two through four were good, but quarter one, I think, just didn't take off like we wanted to, which was a shame. But India, they weathered the storm pretty hard, I think, in the latter half of that match.
4: Jeez, I'll tell you, their zone D was amazing, wasn't it? The way they stayed in their structure and frustrated your mob from just trying to work back and around. They always seemed to have players in passing lanes, player going after the ball, another there to pick up the scraps. I thought they were very disciplined, weren't they?
6: Incredibly so, and it was very frustrating to play against. I think we had so much possession, but very little, you know, to come out of that possession. They just, really low block, defended their circle and just defended like their lives depended on it, which is admirable. It was a fantastic game of hockey.
4: Grace, look, on all the positives here, though, for two straight nights, Saturday, Sunday, sellout crowds at North Harbour, I think, you know, close to 2,500 each night to watch your team play. What does that do in terms of boosting the attitude of the girls and the confidence of the girls around you?
6: Oh, it's huge. Hockey at home, there's nothing better than hockey at home, is there? And I think that, you know, there were so many kids out there. There were so many hockey players out there. The crowd was fantastic. You know, you could taste the atmosphere out there. and that's what keeps sustaining hockey in New Zealand, you know, for years and years to come. You know, you'll still talk about, the, you know, this final and watching us grind it out against India, just like we did 2017, we're playing the Dutch at North Harbour, you know, a decade ago. So it's super exciting. It's so great to see so many kids out there.
7: Speaking of grinding it out, I want to talk about you, and in particular that semi-final in the penalty shootout. You single-handedly saved that for the group. I think you saved three of the four. Like, talk us about that moment and how special that was for you, and how do you practice it? I'm seeing a lot going on in those penalty shootouts.
6: I said it before, you know, USA has traditionally been our bogey team, and they have bested us in our last couple of meetings, and you know, they had probably had the better of us in gameplay. I think when it comes to penalty shootouts, then it comes back to a confidence game, and we've been on a roll. I think this was our fifth penalty shootout, you know, on the jump that we've won. It's just approaching those with confidence. We practice them a lot. We scout very well. We know exactly what the opposition keepers are like. We know what I'm like. I know what the strikers are like. And I think they were shaken. I think the US probably thought they had it in the bag through that game. And I think once it got to a penalty shootout, all bets are off. And now it's mono-y-mono.
4: Olivia Shannon brings up 100 caps, Holly Pearson 50. You're building some genuine depth in that team, Grace. And then Rihanna Poe wins Junior Player of the Tournament too. So

0: you know, at both ends of the spectrum, the experienced veteran players and the youth coming through the system, you've got good performances. We turn our attention pretty swiftly now too, don't we, to the World Cup. So after the Nations Cup, what do you think are the biggest things this team has learnt as you prepare for the next challenge?
1: I think it's just cohesion in our final pass in that final end, and it's challenging because we are all separated. You know, some players are in Australia. We don't have a centralized program, and that has always been the challenge. You know, the last couple of years, just putting together a really, really cohesive team performance without a centralized program, and until somebody wins the lottery, I think it's going to remain that way. And it's trying to figure out how we can build those connections in a much shorter period of time than everybody else.
2: Yeah, I think that's your best finish in a major tournament for a wee while now. So heading to the World Cup, you must have so much belief that you can compete and ring it with the big guns.
1: Well, absolutely. And, you know, our group is a very interesting one, a real mixed bag, Ireland, Spain and Belgium. Belgium, very strong team. They're the home team, but they have traditionally choked a big tournament, despite, you know, having the talent to perhaps win them. Ireland and Spain, you just absolutely never know what you're going to get. They've just recently played each other in the Pro League, you know. Ireland will dust Spain, and then Spain will dust Ireland the next day. So it will be very interesting. There'll be some interesting results, but absolutely every single team in our pool is beatable. So it's we're very confident, actually.
0: It's great to see. I really love being a part of it with you guys there during the week. It was a fantastic event, and I think a lot of kudos to New Zealand Hockey too, AG, for you know putting on that event and making sure it was a success. And you know how wonderful to see our best on show in front of their home fans. It's long overdue for us here to have a major tournament. So we congratulate you. We thank you for your time today. What are you doing today? You're engineering today? You're financial advising today? Or have you found a third career?
1: I'm back at my desk right as we speak, going through about 4,000 emails that I've missed over the last 2 weeks. So wish me luck.
0: That's only going to take you half an hour. Enjoy your day, Grace. Pleasure to watch you play. Chuck it into Claude. All right, Grace. Go and have a great day, buddy. Enjoy those emails.
3: Ciao, Grace.
1: Thank you very much. Have a great one.
0: Now, see, that's why Grace is a high achiever. She checks her emails.
2: Yeah, she does. Hey, Sumo, look, there's a lot going on in a penalty shootout.
0: Oh, my God.
2: Like, you're watching these attackers with their backs against the goalkeeper, and the goalkeeper's trying to play a game. There's a lot more going on than I actually thought.
0: It's cool. And taking that sort of the shootout style is so good, you know, as opposed to just getting the ball on the spot, which, by the way, in regulation, Grace saved a spot stroke as well. It's so cool to watch, like ice hockey, because you've got 8 seconds to get the ball in the goal. So your goalkeeper's got
2: the buzzer beater went off too. They missed
0: it. Yeah, they did. And New Zealand's Josie Murray, who scored the winning stroke, was, I think it was 0.1 of a second. So 1/10 of a second left on the clock. But it's incredible to watch because your strikers are having to make huge decisions about what they want to do. The keeper's then either going to have to attack or stand back. And then, of course, you risk as a keeper getting too aggressive, and then it gets put on the spot and you have to then defend a stroke. And, it's a lot of jeopardy. A lot of jeopardy in the game.
2: Well, the United States goalkeeper, that happened to them, didn't it? Once they came out and rushed and then bang.
0: Twice, in fact. Once, you're right, and then Liv Shannon got to convert that. And then the interesting part about that is that the person who's in the shootout then doesn't have to take the stroke. You can bring in your best stroke taker to take that. So,
2: I love their confidence saying that they thought they had it, but knowing that we had been so successful come penalty shootouts, the confidence was through the roof.
0: Well, I mean,
2: 4-1.
0: Yeah, and you think that, you know, the top goal scorer, Ashley Sess, is there. She I think she was the only one to put one in the back of the net for the US in that shootout. But I think Grace is being humble there. You know, the team looks and says, oh my God, the world's best goalkeeper now. That's what we're going to get past to win this game.

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1: To the NRL, Latrell Mitchell has suffered a calf injury, and that means more time on the sidelines for Latrell Mitt. Of course, I mean, the first concern should be what a blow for the Rabbitohs, but what do you think they're saying in Australia? Oh, he's got to miss Origin as a priority. What about the club that pays his bills and he's supposed to turn out for every bloody week? Laurie Dudley-Pruitt wouldn't have picked him anyway because he's the best player in his position.
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1: To the NRL, Latrell Mitchell has suffered a calf injury, and that means more time on the sidelines for Latrell Mitt. 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
9: Ricky Herbert about to join us, but before we do that, we're talking about the Golden Boot. And the other guy that we were mentioning in the conversation, Kieran Mbappe, is not going to be left out of the discussion.
10: No. No, France are now up 1-0 after 16 minutes in... where are they playing this one, actually? It's 16-minute goal for Kylian Mbappe. Yep, so he's certainly in the conversation again, isn't he?
9: Yeah.
10: He's there or thereabouts. He's the favourite going into this. He won it last tournament. 1-0 France against Iraq.
9: Yeah, and it was a beauty too.
10: 11 goals in his last 12 games for France.
9: Incredible. What a player. Yeah. Well, the All Whites now have a massive task ahead of them after losing their second match at the FIFA World Cup. They took an early lead against Egypt through Finn Sermon, a beautifully taken corner, but then made a couple of defensive errors that certainly helped Egypt to equalise, go ahead and then seal it to ensure that they would go through from what has been a very tight group. It's the only win that anyone has achieved in that group so far. Well, someone who was with us on the show last week in Auckland now joins us from Vancouver, former All Whites player and coach Ricky Herbert. Hey, Ricky.
11: I've been busy.
12: Tony, how's things?
9: Oh, good, mate. Look, just give us your overriding reaction. You were there. Give us your overriding reaction to that performance.
12: Yeah, look, I think, first of all, guys, what an amazing environment. I mean, the crowd was just electric, and yeah, it was a real privilege to be there and, you know, watch the boys playing. But, yeah, look, there'll be clearly signs of disappointment. Excellent sort of 60, 65 minutes. As you say, Tony in the lead, and great goal by Finn Sermon. Good timing, got himself free in the box, and a quality finish. But, you know, the Egyptians were always going to keep coming, and I think those moments of being able to defend a little bit more stoutly put up with the All Whites, and unfortunately, the result turned the other way.
9: Let's talk about the goal, because I guess those are the sorts of things when you're the coach, and I know you used to be involved in the set-piece action when you were playing for the All Whites. I mean, those are the things you go through at training, I suppose, time and time again. It must be wonderful to see it come off in such spectacular fashion.
12: Yeah, and I think at the highest level too, TJ. You know, we're at the World Cup. It's you know, the biggest sporting event in the world, and you know, the quality and the competitiveness of the teams is, you know, super high level. So yeah, great timing, a super ball in the box, and you know, for Finn to get himself free and available in such a tight contest, it was, you know, wonderful to see, and clearly had the ability to finish it.
9: Okay, the reality is though that for the third time in the tournament, the All Whites have had a lead. I guess the biggest disappointment, and I'm not going to change my tune, because last week, Ricky, when we were talking, I said I felt the 2-2 draw with Iran was a pretty good outcome for this team, but they've taken the lead now three times in the tournament, haven't been able to defend it, and I guess the threat is that might end up defining this team's campaign.
12: Yeah, 100%, mate, and I think it's, you know, it's those crucial moments, isn't it? And I think it's, yeah, like nobody was more proud than me for them, you know, with their 2-2 result in the opening game. But, you know, clearly that was a golden opportunity for them to, you know, achieve the first winning result in the World Cup. And that slipped through the hands. And again, last night, I mean, when you're playing teams like Egypt, they're going to keep coming. And, you know, I'm not saying this is the solution to it, but do you kind of alter things a little bit shape-wise to kind of stop that threat from continuing to come or have less of those chances coming from an opposition team?
9: Yeah, that was the next question I was going to ask you. Does it come down to a systematic thing, or does it come down to individuals just in terms of who they're supposed to be marking, what space they're supposed to be covering? What did you see in that game in that regard?
12: Yeah, probably a little bit of a combination of everything. I mean, I'm just going on my thoughts would be, you know, the quality of the players that were in the Egyptian side, and clearly they brought people on because they were trailing in a game that they would have been expecting to win as well. So, you know, it, for me, it takes that individual person, and I think if we're going to be better on the world stage, then we're going to be better in 1v1 situations and able to cope in those sort of moments. And, you know, the latter part of that game last night, unfortunately, we just couldn't deal with those moments well enough.
9: And, of course, you're dealing with guys like Mo Salah, who are experts at turning a half opportunity into a goal and changing a game in a flash.
12: Yeah, correct. And we saw that last night. And, you know, clearly you could see that momentum coming from the Egyptian side, and somebody who was going to have the ability on the world stage to change it was Mo Salah. And, you know, when he gets a ball in around that 18-yard box, it, you know, and drops a shoulder, you know where the ball's going to end up. And unfortunately, that happened last night.
10: Ricky, it's Alex here, mate. Thanks a lot for joining us. Sounds like it's plenty of fun over there for you. The refereeing has obviously been highlighted. The big moment in New Zealand fans' eyes was that Ben Olds tackle. I just wanted to read a quote for you. I've touched the ball and it felt like he fouled me. As he's gone down to fall down, he's fallen on my ball sack and ripped my shorts and underwear. What did you think overall about the refereeing and the officiating of that moment that led to Egypt's second goal?
12: Yeah, that's quite a combination, mate, isn't it? You're all out there. So,
10: it's Shelford-esque, isn't it? Thought we're back in Knob for a second.
12: I'll leave those thoughts with you. But look, I think he was quite a free-flowing referee, and I think we can get caught up in the moment where a referee's kind of, he's strong, he's whistling all the time, and the game's getting killed, and it stops and starts. But I thought he was quite open with that last night, and that's probably what I've seen in the tournament a lot more than previously, where referees have played on, and those moments.

0: And now I guess being seen as, no, I'm not stopping, get up, move on, and it keeps that momentum of the game going. I'm not saying that's right or wrong or how I've sort of classified it, but I thought the referee was okay last night.
1: Okay, yeah, it's an interesting one because, you know, sitting at home yelling at the TV set, I suppose compounded by the fact that moments later Egypt scored. I mean, it looked like a foul, and that is the problem, I think, that sports officials have, referees, that, you know, do you keep things flowing and maybe overlook things? Because sooner or later there's going to be a moment like that and the game could swing on it. And now people are saying, well, look, this guy, he referees in the Egyptian League. He's refereeing in front of a crowd that's mostly very fervent Egyptian fans. Is that asking for trouble?
2: Do you have anyone else?
0: Yeah, again, good point, TJ. I guess it can flow in that way. And I guess, and this is not a rocket science sort of answer to it, but I guess you deal with the moment. So, you know, we don't go and concede, and then maybe we take the challenge point back to the referee of why wasn't the free kick given or that opportunity stopped and in our favour. But it's continued on, and they've got that momentum and clearly have that opportunity to score, which they did. So, like I say, it's not easy. I'm not saying he shouldn't have given the free kick, and those challenge points have probably still come through a range of conversations, but the momentum was coming, and I think that pressure was mounting quite strongly, certainly in that last 30 minutes.
1: Before we move on to what lies ahead, I mean, what sum up what you thought was good about the performance and sum up the things that perhaps, you know, need to be better if we're going to stand any chance in the final game?
0: Yeah, I mean, I think it's, you know, 24 hours ago, we needed one win out of the last two games to get us through to the group play, move into the group of 32. So that position hasn't changed, but we still need to beat Belgium now to get through. So we still have that opportunity. For me, and you touched on it at the start, you know, we've got our noses in front in two games now, but we've struggled to retain that and hold it and get the pegs and get a 3-point victory out of it. So, you know, clearly everything's on the line. It's the last game. Everything's on the line for Belgium as well. They haven't started very well at all in the tournament for their two games. So that challenge point's going to come for them as well. So, you know, if we can get our noses in front against Belgium early in the match, then hopefully the conversations over the next 48 hours about how we're going to have a better influence in retaining that league.
1: Yeah. The thing about Belgium is that they are ranked number 10 in the world. So you could argue they're going to be under a world of pressure to get the result because they need a result too.
0: 100%. And I think, you know, it's not the position you would have thought Belgium would have been in. I mean, if we roll the clock back a week ago, then you're probably thinking, well, Belgium wins their first two games. Hopefully we've got some points and maybe they don't roll out all their best players. And what's that opportunity going to look like for us? That's really turned now, that their best players will play. Clearly our best players are going to be playing. And like you say, they're ninth ranked in the world, probably slightly better than Egypt. So that level of competitiveness and pressure is going to come again for us. But we're at a World Cup. We've got to embrace it. We've got to be better. And we've got to put on a performance that gives us a chance.
1: Do they always have to make changes to their lineup?
2: Yeah, I think
0: it'll
2: be a battle
0: with that. Oh, look, I think we probably will see some changes. You know, I think in fairness to Darren, he rolled the dice and went with the same starting 11. But he may do. And I guess the question I'll pop out there, guys, is will he make anything strategically different in the way he kind of sets up in this? Because they'll need to stay in this game for long periods of the game. They won't want to concede early and get behind and let that momentum come strongly for Belgium. So I guess a lot of thinking going through the management and coaching staff over the next couple of days to get it to the right position where it gives those boys the best chance of winning.
1: Yeah, look, it was no doubt a bit of a deflation because we were so excited about what happened in the first game, so excited to see the team take the lead. The opportunity is still there. It's just going to take something quite extraordinary to turn it into a reality, isn't it, though?
0: Yeah, it is, and I think, you know, that's what World Cups are for, you know, dreams are made. And, you know, you look at a team like Cape Verde, who's, you know, come through a couple of games, got points, bounced back, been goals down, you know, managed to equalise. You know, so there's some really good stories and fairy tale stories coming out of World Cups year on, year out. So why can't we be part of that going into the last game?
1: Yeah, look, a couple of asides here, Ricky, because you've been

0: to World Cups, obviously, you went as a player, you've been as a coach, you're there as a fan. Just what's it like? I mean, it's a great stadium, that our place in Vancouver, British Columbia. What was it like being around that?
1: Oh, just sensational. I mean, the just the buzz around, arriving at the stadium and just feeling what the fans have, sort of experienced, which I, personally, as you say, haven't had that opportunity before. So lapping it up. But one thing I would say, guys, is I've been so impressed with the World Cup and the atmosphere and what it presents that in 4 years' time, I'm going to take a tour group to Portugal, Spain and Morocco. I've been that impressed with the World Cup. I'd love to do that. So that's something on my my agenda to put out there.
0: Tell, I don't know whether you had a beverage during the game, Ricky. A lot of people talk about how much things cost at the World Cup. Any observations on the prices, or did you just drink water?
1: Yeah, look, I didn't have a beverage. The game, I was lucky because I had some really nice tickets from FIFA, which was good, and
0: good
1: I was up in the corporate
0: VIP stand,
1: which was awesome, which was amazing. But no, look, I was absorbed by the game. I was just so excited to get to the game and just see the crowd and everybody singing and national anthems and all those things that I've never had that chance to do before. So soaking it up, it's been amazing.
2: Ricky, can I just ask, this side is in a similar position to what you guys were 16 years ago, needing to win their final game. You had Paraguay, they now know what's going to happen against Belgium, or needs to happen against Belgium. What will this in particular shorter week look like, and what it looked like for you guys 16 years ago going into that final group game?
1: Yeah, look, I think it's just keeping things in context. I guess sharing, analysing, weaknesses, strengths, how can we be better? It's clearly coming down to one team, Belgium, what do they do? What were they likely set up? Where are their dangers and strengths going to come from? And keeping calm and composed around it. I mean, we're only 2-3 days away from, potentially still being able to break through and go to the round of 32. So it's there, retain the confidence, making sure everything around the camp's bright and breezy, and the players are feeling good about what's coming up. And the result's gone now. The Egyptian game's gone. We can't do anything about it. We've got to move forward in a positive way. And all I'd say, I wish them all the best. I mean, there they have a chance, and go and make the most of it.
0: Ricky, just before we let you go, mate, there's a lot of discussion this morning, particularly after Lionel Messi scored two more goals, his 17th and 18th in World Cup football. He now stands alone, although Mbappe's just got one recently for France. They're leading Iraq 1-0, courtesy of him, and I think he's up to 14. Messi, if he wasn't already in the same breath as Pelé and Maradona, he'd got to be there. Now, I mean, what are your thoughts about that, where they all stack up, those three?
1: Yeah, look, he's outstanding, isn't he? I mean, just to be rolling out goals still in the World Cup and doing it comfortably, and but he's in my breath, TJ, he's very iconic. Pelé, and when I was young and growing up, was certainly the pinnacle for me. A young 17-year-old going to World Cups and scoring as well. So, breathtaking players, and just fantastic to see. I saw glimpses of the Argentinian game the other day, and he's just outstanding and just retains that quality even at the age he is now. So absolutely world-class player.
0: Yeah, and we don't necessarily need to say one's greater than the other, because they're all just on another planet, aren't they? Hey, look, that's brilliant. Ricky, thank you so much for joining us, because I know there's a lot going on. You've got a lot to do, and we're really grateful for your time, mate, and hopefully we might be able to chat to you again before the end of the tournament, huh?
1: No problem. Thanks, guys. Really appreciate coming on.
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0: On Sport Nation mornings, TJ and Chappie. And we're going to have a deep dive into the All Blacks selection after 10 o'clock. Paul Cully's going to join us. Just have a look at some of the texts that have come through on the Signet Powerbank text machine. Firstly, the whole Messi thing. Tony, you can use the same GOAT analogy with basketball too. And I was referring to the whole idea that maybe Maradona played at a time where defenders were a bit more vicious and he got hacked a little bit more. And this guy Jared says, Tony, you can use the same GOAT analogy with basketball too. And you think about the physicality that Jordan had to endure. And you can go back further to the era of Larry Bird or Magic Johnson, when you got guys like Bill Laimbeer just basically trying to wrestle you to the ground and knock your head in every time you go near the ball. I think that is a very fair comparison. It's changed now. So Steph Curry, yeah, fantastic player, brilliant outside shooter, but don't mention him in the same breath as Larry Bird to me, because the game's changed and it's a different thing. Of course, everyone has opinion. This from Glenn, with regard to the GOATs in different sports. Everyone has an opinion. That's great. However, all of those in the reckoning for the title should be treated with respect.
2: Absolutely.
0: I agree. You don't want an argument descending into he was this or he wasn't this or whatever. They're all there to be celebrating or celebrated. But I think it is fun to try and stack them up, who was the best? You've got one on the All Whites there.
2: I was just going to say quickly that the physical protection, I listened to a podcast with Tom Brady that he did with Roy Keane and Gary Neville a couple of days ago.

0: ago and saying that the protection of a quarterback in NFL has massively changed now as well. And it's not fair to compare eras similarly because a quarterback in the day, as soon as they started running, they just essentially became a running back. You could do whatever you wanted to them now. Whereas in the NFL, if you touch a quarterback, it's pretty much you're going to get pinged because
1: roughing roughing the quarterback.
0: Roughing the passer, yeah. They are just pinged so relentlessly and protected so massively compared to even when Brady was playing. And that was only a handful of years ago. It's, yeah, the physical safety around players. And that's different between, or different to, like head high tackles and shoulder tackles, yep. Obviously. But just the do not touch sort of aspect I find really interesting. This person, unfortunately, a big part of it has cut off because it's such a deep thought. So flick it through again. Hi guys, because we're Kiwis and except for rugby, we don't tend to criticise coaches. Not sure if we agree with that one, but everyone is avoiding what is clear about the All Whites. New Zealand football owe this fantastic group of players an apology. They are technically the best we've had because of what they've learnt in good leagues across the globe and the great academies they came from. But the governance of the game is in their decade has been substandard. It cost these guys the 2016 Olympics through disgraceful management. Then they offered Baisley as coach, a National League coach at best. And so your text then cuts off. So send that second half of it through again. That's very rough on Darren Baisley.
1: Yeah, yeah. The refereeing has been a talking point for sure. Hi TJ, this is from Dave in Queenstown. I think the All Whites could have won that game if the referee had been fairer on the free kick calls. I certainly think we can beat Belgium, but my wish is for Chris Wood to score a World Cup goal. He needs to be a little more selfish and have a go himself. If he does that, then the dream can become a reality.
0: Thought Eli just could have passed him a couple more times yesterday. Unfortunately, there was one in the first half in particular where Wood was screaming for it in the 6-yard box.
1: Yeah.
0: And just, maybe rightly so, given how he played against Iran, went himself rather than passing.
1: I made a point is that it all just comes down to those little flash points, these big games, and particularly in a sport where you don't see a lot of scoring, like, you know, 2-1, 3-1, that sort of thing, nil all, one all. Those moments just count for so much. Now, talking of moments, Brian, if we were listening in Argentina, in fact, I think Matt's got the button, and Messi scored a goal, this is what it would sound like.
2: Asistencia de Xavi Mesca para Messi, Messi, Messi, Messi, Messi, Messi, Messi, Messi, immense Messi, encara Messi, encara Messi, encara Messi, encara Messi, encara Messi, encara Messi, encara Messi, encara Messi, encara Messi, encara Messi, encara Messi, encara Messi, encara Messi, encara Messi,
1: Crusaders Chiefs match. I got the feeling Messi might have scored a goal then.
0: Yeah. Yeah, you don't even need to know what he's saying to know what he's saying.
1: Yeah.
0: He's incredible. The honour is mine. Messi, Messi, Messi. Goal, goal, goal. Yeah. I look forward to you saying that with Will Jordan at some stage this season, TJ. Jordan, Jordan, Jordan, Jordan, Jordan, Jordan, Jordan. Try, try, try, try, try, try, try, try, try.
1: Yeah, I think it's probably a bit late for that. I'm not going to change the style right now. But I will tell you that story about what it's like to be in Argentina while a World Cup is going on. Now, 2006 World Cup, that was the one in Japan and South Korea, right?
0: 02 that was.
1: 02 that was. What was 2006?
0: That was the one where Zidane headbutted. It was in Germany.
1: Germany. Okay. Yep. So that was the year the All Blacks went to Argentina because they offered a match to Argentina. I think they weren't in the rugby championship then. Argentina voted for us to get the World Cup rights for 2011.
0: Right.
1: And so they took the All Blacks over there to play a test match. Jerry Collins was the captain of that All Black team, gave a very famous post-match interview.
0: F-bomb.
1: There was. Yes. Yeah, my first experience of being an F-bomb. We didn't play very well. I suppose people at home won't be happy, but who, blah, blah. But we arrived in Argentina on the day that Argentina, in Buenos Aires, the day that Argentina was playing the Netherlands, and I think it was a nil-all draw. Now, the motorway going from the airport into downtown Buenos Aires, which is a huge city, it's one of the biggest in the

0: southern hemisphere. Sao Paulo's bigger, but it's a massive city. The motorway is about 6-7 lanes wide each way in places because there's just so much traffic. We came in from the airport and there was no traffic on that motorway at all. Normally it's clogged. There was absolutely no transport. To make things even more interesting, the driver did not want to be there. He wanted to be in front of a TV set watching Argentina playing the Netherlands. Instead, he had a job picking up these people from this funny country.
1: Liabilities.
0: Yeah, and taking them to their hotel. Now, the trip was conducted at great speed. I think he thought he might be able to catch the end of the game. So we travelled in at warp factor 3. If you're a Star Trek fan, you'll know what that means. Even though there were no other cars on the road, it was absolutely terrifying. They have these barriers on the motorway and the tolls. And you have I think he had some sort of clicker, and he was playing chicken with those the whole way. He just wasn't even slowing down, just hoping that the barrier would raise in time for us to go through at about 80 miles an hour.
1: Holy heck.
0: And honestly, we were sweating in this. Eventually, I remember looking down on an overbridge, from an overbridge, just as the game must have ended. There was a gas station, and the whole forecourt, there were just cars piled up on this forecourt, parked on all sorts of angles. There would have been 20, 30 cars because there was a television set inside the gas station. And as the game ended, they all poured out of the gas station, got in their cars and drove off. And it was a nil or, nil or draw.
1: You're bang on, nil or draw.
0: Okay. A few days later, they played their first knockout game, and you'll be able to pick up what that game was. And, of course, in those days, Messi was 18. Mm-hmm. He was coming on mainly as a sub. And every time he came on, there was great jubilation just for the fact that he was coming on the field. They knew that he was going to be the next great thing, the great luminary of Argentine football, but they were using him as a sub. So on the Saturday, we've got the test match at Vélez Sarsfield. And normally on the day of a test match, you spend maybe 3 hours. The whole day leading up to the game is a hive of activity. The crew are getting the cameras set up, the soundies, etc. All the technology is getting put into place. And so the crew are buzzing around. Not on this occasion. The Argentina game and the knockout, and can you...
1: Mexico.
0: Mexico. Okay, well, even more important because it's another Latin American team. The crew sat down to watch that game, and you were not going, not even at gunpoint, were they going to be checking the cameras or the sound or anything like that. Absolutely nothing got done until that game finished about an hour before the test match. And that just told me this is the crew who are there to put this broadcast of this rugby test together. That gave you a pretty clear indication of what the priorities are when Argentina are playing football.
1: Do you remember the score in that rugby game?
0: I don't remember. The score was close.
1: 25-19,
0: yeah.
1: Argentina led at halftime.
0: Yeah, and I remember interviewed both captains afterwards, obviously. Gus Pichot, who was filthy because he thought they should have won the game. And Jerry Collins, who, as I say, came up with that fabulous comment that we'll always remember.
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7: The Rural Roundup with me, Erin Speedy. From the paddock to the pub, this is where New Zealand talks. We champion the people, the grassroots and the good yarns, breaking down market moves and rural news and talking

0: insight into that. We're joined by one of our leading rugby writers. You'll read his work in The Post. He writes for the Sydney Morning Herald, has done so for a long time. He writes some good stuff. He is Paul Cully. He's with us now on Sport Nation. Paul, good morning.
1: Morning, Tony. How are you?
0: I'm very well, thanks. And thanks so much for joining us. Look, a new coach will either want to put their stamp on a team from the off, or maybe just ease into the new era, a gradual transition. Well, I mean, what is your take on this selection from that perspective?
1: Yeah, look, I think it's an interesting squad for us in the media. We probably would have jotted down a lot of the names, but in some ways that fooled us a little bit, because if you think back to last November, the All Blacks have gone through a massive amount of change. Massive amount. New coaching panel, obviously, but a new captain, essentially picked from overseas as well. And a few of those selections in that squad yesterday, principally Kyle Preston at halfback, I think that is a big signal as to how they're going to play. And it's probably a big carrot for Dylan Pledger, because it tells him, if he comes back from that ACL injury, his qualities are going to be used next year. So I think that the squad was in some ways predictable, but also, you know, this is a big moment of change for the All Blacks.
0: Okay. Well, look, I think one of your headlines was around Du Plessis Kirifi, and in your mind, perhaps the unluckiest omission. Would that be fair to say?
1: Yeah, it is. I mean, there's always unlucky people, but I don't think it's a shocking decision, is it? I mean, we've seen Anton Segner has been outstanding for the Blues. I probably didn't agree with the Avenis assessment that Du Plessis' form has been a little bit worse this year. I think he's been outstanding. Yeah. But look, it's unlucky in the sense that there's always quality players in New Zealand who are going to miss out, but I don't think it's unjustifiable in any sense.
0: Yeah. Look, staying with the Hurricanes' influence on this team, there'd been a lot of speculation that moves had been made to keep Fehi Finianga-Nofo here, that New Zealand rugby might have somehow been involved in the background, that maybe he was going to rip up his deal with Newcastle. Did it surprise you to learn that, yes, he's being picked, but yes, he's also leaving at the end of the year?
1: Not really. I think there's probably still a little bit to play out there. From my understanding of how this works, and it does get a little bit tricky, is

0: rugby would come in and do, you know, a deal, and it's maybe monetary compensation for Newcastle in some form. So it's a complicated process to go through. I always thought he was going to be picked in the squad, and I think it's, you know, if he doesn't want to go to Newcastle, I think it's very hard to see him moving eventually, because they will have to stomach the fact that the player doesn't want to be there. So, you know, I would still expect him to buy New Zealand next year.
1: Yeah. Would we be having this conversation? Would it be such an issue had Caleb Tungitau not been injured? Because he was a guy, to me, I thought was a definite for the team, the way he was playing in that right wing position.
0: Not to my understanding. My understanding was that Dave Rennie's interest in Fehi predated Caleb's Tungitau's injury.
1: Wow. Okay.
0: So I think he was always firmly on the radar. It wasn't the case of Tungitau's injured, so we now go to Fehi. I think he was there already. In fact, if you remember back to before that game, the Highlanders Chiefs game, Dave Revy said that he had 34 games picked. So I think Fehi was going to be there anyway.
1: Yeah, and I think that's something that we have to remember, don't we? We had a very one-sided final in Super Rugby, and we had a couple of blowout scores in the semi-finals, but I don't think All Black coaches are going to, maybe one or two, but for the most part, they're going to have their teams firmly selected pretty much before you get to the end of that competition. Is that how you see it?
0: 100%. I mean, that Chiefs-Highlanders game I referenced was on May the 15th, so it's more than a month ago. And in fact, if there's one sort of area you could quibble with the process, you could possibly say, did they have those 34 names in mind a little bit too early? I mean, after that date, you saw Lucas Casey outplaying the Chiefs back row, outplaying the Hurricanes back row. I thought Torian Barnes is outstanding for the Blues in that first week of playoffs against the Hurricanes. So potentially, for me, that's one of the areas, if you were being constructively critical, you would go, well, did they go a little bit early in some of those positions?
1: Yeah. The choice of captain, no great surprise, I guess, although Dave Rennie made it clear that Ardy Savia was always going to be the captain. Yes, Scott Barrett was the incumbent, but Ardy Savia was his choice and was always going to be his choice.
0: Yeah, look, I think it's very, very hard to look past what Ardy did at Moana Pacifica in the captaincy role. Potentially the best season of Super Rugby by any individual player that I've seen, 20 years plus. Mm-hmm. So, you know, you're looking for, I think what the All Blacks need at the minute is somebody who's an emotional captain and have been through a lot of turmoil. And, you know, Artie's that guy, isn't he? He's, as young people would say, he's got main character energy. He wants to be the guy who's leading and leading by example. So I think that with him, it's probably a case of right person at the right time. And that is no slight on Scott Barrett whatsoever, because I feel with Scott, regardless of the captaincy, from what I've been told, is that he was operating at, you know, maybe 60, 70% last year, sort of battled through. Mm. So, you know, he's been playing under an injury cloud, and, you know, I actually think he's a really, really big loss, and the group would be much better with him back in it. But I don't think you can really argue too much with Hardy.
1: Yeah, there's no question that Scott Barrett is a very, very important player in that All Black mix. I just got the sense, though, that maybe captaincy didn't sit too comfortably on his shoulders, whereas it's a natural fit on the shoulders of Ardy Savia.
0: It is, and you know, I would say with Scott as well, there was a lot going on last year, wasn't there?
1: Mm.
0: With results and pressure and so forth. So, I feel that he had quite a burden there. But Ardy's just, I think if you ask a lot of players, current and recent past,

0: really dragged them to over the finish line in a close game. So his form's good, and you know, he looks fit, and I think he's probably the right choice at this time.
1: Yeah, another player who's been selected from sabbatical is Anton Leonard-Brown. There's quite a lot of comment about him. Some people feel that maybe he's one of the fortunate ones. I mean, what have you made in his form playing in Japan, his selection? Because obviously, I know you've done a lot of coverage of the Highlanders, and Highlanders fans are very disappointed that Jimmy the Difference isn't in the team, Timothy Tavatavanawai. What do you make of that selection?
0: Yeah, I think it's fair enough. I mean, I think, you know, there's a long history, isn't there, between Dave Rennie and Anton Leonard-Brown. I think he picked him as a teenager against the Bulls in Pretoria, going way back when. I think he was decent in the Japan final. Maybe still a little bit of doubt about whether he gets over the game line as much as you'd like. But as far as Tavatavanawai is concerned, I think he came back, didn't have a full preseason, had injuries at the end of last year. I don't think we saw the best of him this year. And then sort of got into this rut when the Highlanders started losing, trying to do everything by himself. I mean, I think he'll come back. The Highlanders look like they're going to have a better squad next year. But yeah. I mean, I don't have any problems with Anton's selection. I think he's a very accomplished footballer, isn't he?
1: Yeah, Paul Cully joining us to talk about the All Blacks selection. Just while we've got you, are you hearing anything about the progress that Fabian Holland is making in his recovery from injury?
0: Well, he was running water during the Run for Early Shield Challenge. Yes, there was a Run for Early Shield Challenge last week.
1: Yeah.
0: So that always signifies that he's pretty close. And last time I spoke to Danny Joseph about it, he was on track for South Africa. I think the Otago have got at least one pre-season, another Run for Early Shield Challenge and Alexandria of all places, and then another pre-season game. So knowing Fabian, I would put money on him telling people at least that he's ready, whether he's ready or not. But he's an extremely diligent trainer, rehab guy, so I would think that he's going to be very, very close.
2: 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Kickoff 8 p.m. Friday. Thanks to our mates at ECN. Not long to go until the rumble and rustle. A bunch of former All Blacks and ministerial government officials that are well past their athletic prime. What on earth could go wrong? Names like Tane Randall, Nehe Milne-Scudder, Shane Jones and Mark Mitchell battling it out for a great cause. Even our very own Kyle Mills will be putting the boots back on. And the Millsy and Guy show will be there to take in all the action. What's better than some of our country's favourite sons sticking it to the politicians? It's the rumble and rustle, June 26th and 27th. We'll see you there.
3: 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Kick off 8 a.m. this morning, right here on Sport Nation.
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5: Look, one of the really hot issues, and I think I've probably bounced around all three of them as my starter at various stages of the season based on how they did last week, but the number 10 jersey, McKenzie, Love, Barrett, just based on what you've seen over the past few weeks, who do you think he'll go with at the outset of the series when they take on France?
6: I think he'll start with Gordon Barrett, and I think he'll unleash Ruben the following week in Wellington. And look, you know, Ruben Love's had a very, very big year, and he's probably been celebrating pretty hard after the weekend. So that's the way I think he might go. What I would love to see him do is just go, here you go, Ruben, you're our 10, and it's going to be between you and Richie Mwanga this year. Damien McKenzie's going to be a fullback. Bowden Barrett's going to be a 10-15, whatever it is. I would really, really like to see that. I mean,

0: and I love his. He's got a big match temperament. I love what he did at the weekend. Yeah. You know, I would love to see that 9, 10, 12 of the Hurricanes straight into the All Blacks.
1: Yeah, yeah. I think that is the beauty of that combination, because the two guys either side of him, you've got Cam Roygaard, who is up there with the very best in the world, if not the best, and you've got Jordy Barrett either side of him, and they can allow him to do what he does. And if you're looking to maybe change the game a wee bit, play things a slightly different way, then yeah, that combination, I mean, it's a no-brainer really, isn't it?
0: It is, and his goal kicking has been really good this year. I mean, if you look at the two teams I would regard as the All Blacks' closest rivals at the minute, South Africa, obviously, and then France, they've got number 10, Sacha Feinberg, Ngoma Zulu, and Mathieu Jalibert, who I think is coming for that test against the All Blacks in Christchurch, so watch out for him. They're both running 10s. That is the way the game has gone. We, you know, if we were locked into the thinking that the Northern Hemisphere or whatever is just box kicking, etc., forget about it. It's evolved quickly.
1: Yep.
0: The number 10 has to take on the line. Ruben does that.
1: Yeah, yeah. And look, just one other player, an individual that I'm really glad to see him in the team, because this is a sure sign that they are picking on form. Josh Morby, a reward for his form since he came back from France, an example that while the money may be bigger, the grass may not always be greener on the other side. I mean, this is a great story, this.
0: Yeah, I think, you know, I think he fills a gap that has been quite evident to me in New Zealand rugby for a number of years, and that is having that Ben Smith, Corey Jean type guy. Maybe he doesn't get as many headlines as he deserves, but just makes great decisions on the field again and again, works hard. And what has really stood out to me this year, his acceleration, probably faster than I thought he was, that I had in my mind when he left. And, you know, I would expect him to get a chance during July. And to me, he's one of those guys who could grab that opportunity. He's 27 now. He's not a kid anymore. So, you know, he's a mature player. And I like you. I was thrilled to see him in that, because I think he's done the right thing by coming back, not giving up on his dream. And, you know, it's a really good example of other players out there, isn't it?
1: Look, Paul Cully, just a couple before we let you go. A criticism frequently aimed at the last coaching regime was that there was no discernible game plan. They kicked the ball a lot. There wasn't a lot of clarity about how they were trying to attack. Dave Rennie, his teams in the past, they've tended to be confrontational at the breakdown. That's always been a hallmark. But he's also encouraged his players to play what's in front of them when the moment is right. Is he going to be able to achieve that at test level and with these players?
0: Yeah, I think he will. I think he will. I mean, the players are there. And again, I refer back to that Japan final. And I think New Zealanders are quite, you know, snooty, a bit sniffy about the quality of Japanese rugby. But they needed to watch that final because it was very, the standard has gone through the roof. But what stood out for me was they were just attacking from inside their own 22. And the speed of the ruck ball that they were generating added to the speed of the halfback's distribution. I mean, it was lightning speed. And I think that's the way he's going to play. And I am encouraged by the way that the game trend is going globally. I think you can play that at Test Rugby. Scotland play it. France play great rugby. England are going in that direction as well. I don't think there's any excuses not to be able to play that way. I think New Zealand's got to get out of this mindset of the rules are preventing us from playing that sort of way, because it's just not the case. If you've got the right skill set and the right conditioning levels, you can play that way. And we hear a lot about, you know, Rennie talking about optimism. I think it's realism as well. I think you can play that way in Test Rugby. And, you know, I think they're going to be fun to watch this year.

0: 9, which is due to be whittled down in the next couple of weeks. No one from Toulouse or Montpellier. And we're told that Dupont, BLBRE, Ramos, some of the rock stars won't be making the trip. But even so, do you still think that the first up opposition for Dave Rennie, that France are going to be a real challenge?
1: I do. I think they're sending a better squad than they did last year. And from in that provisional squad you mentioned, you've got Maxime Lucu, Mathieu Jalabert. That's number 9 in the 10 from the Champions Cup champions.
0: Yeah.
1: Yoram Moefana as well, the number 12. They've got a dozen players from that Bordeaux team because they didn't make the top 14 playoffs. They're going to be better than the side that came here last year, and we saw how close they came to, you know, knocking the All Blacks over in two of those tests.
0: Yeah, for sure. Well, Paul Cully, it's an absolute pleasure talking to you. Really enjoy your work, mate, and thank you for coming on and sharing your thoughts with us on Sport Nation.

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7: 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I just put three words in my text. Four words.
8: 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Oh.
7: 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That's all I said. Got a love heart back.
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9: Millsy, hello. Yeah. I know you've got a lot to rebut at, but good to see you.
8: No, it's all okay. It's just usual sort of malarkey that I have to put up with each and every time I wander into the studio. But, you know, I tell you what, little master, I'm used to working in high performance environments all around the globe. And I've been watching you for 20 years on the networks, and you are a high performing athlete when it comes to this broadcast game. And Finballs, I've never seen anybody knock as many threes down as that man right there. He has got a beautiful stroke on him. Just the way the arc he has towards the hoop. And then we have Lashes, who does pretty much not a lot around here. I meant to put the show together, but as you would have seen, the little master, I've dragged people into the office trying to get some intel of what's happening out there in the community sport in the football game, especially leading up to club football, to this World Cup game on Saturday afternoon. But we'll talk about that later on. Trying to find interviews. Normally what happens for the listeners out there is that the turkeys next door, the producers, they get the interviews, and the little master and myself, we ask the questions. But it seemed to have flipped today, and actually don't know what's on the show, really. Is there a run sheet? Oh, here's a run sheet. Just given
10: the guy
8: to me
10: just said it
8: before the show.
10: The problem with you is you don't switch on, and you don't retain information.
8: Flashes, I'm trying to put a show together.
10: No, you're not.
8: I shouldn't have to be.
10: At no stage whatsoever have you helped out this show.
8: I'm organising interviews for next week, which are headline acts in the New Zealand sporting scene, which I shouldn't have to be doing.
10: That were handed to you on a silver platter.
8: Because I went out and got someone into the office. The little master was there. When we're going to dive into community sport and the influence it has on the global game of football here in New Zealand.
9: Well, when do you want to do that?
8: I think you should just come out. Mark's in a stump and just come out.
9: I won't be coming out. just around that. So, Millsy, we call you Media Man Millsy. I haven't called you that for a while. You don't like being a part of the media, but we've done some journalism today, haven't we, Millsy?
11: We've done a lot of work.
9: Done some journalism. So, North Regional Football, I believe, is what it's called.
8: NRF.
9: NRF, yes. They had scheduled all of their club games at, 3 p.m., I think it was, or 1 p.m., around the same time as the All Whites kick off in their last pool game at the FIFA World Cup. And obviously, only the third time that the All Whites have ever been to the World Cup, pretty monumental achievement to get there. Big game against Belgium, have to win to get through, all that sort of stuff. And particularly in the northern region anyway, as it stood at the time, those people playing in those games would not have been able to watch the All Whites. So if the All Blacks were in that situation, I don't think New Zealand rugby would be allowing teams to be playing club rugby at that time. They'd block that out and say, no games during that time, we want the All Blacks to get eyeballs on. So why

0: What I understand has happened is, Millsy, and you can correct me if I'm wrong here, but the clubs have come together from the northern regions and said, nah, we'll reschedule our games. They've had to do it themselves.
1: I fell off the stool. I dead set fell off my stool. And so I think some of the clubs and personnel from the club saw this happening 5-6 weeks ago. There's going to be a clash on the afternoon game, and I think they went to the NRF to try and get them to reschedule the games. NRF shut the door on that, said no. So now then it's up to those individual clubs to try and work out another kind of schedule to fill these games. Everyone can, these are kids, adults, community games, social games, and proper games. It made you think, when there's an All Black test on in the afternoon, there's no club footy. There's no school footy. It's all everyone, because you've got to watch the All Blacks play. Yep. And I think of yesterday, I've got three kids. They're all at school, working hard. But as soon as

0: the fourth team, because it doesn't happen often. Big game this weekend against Belgium. So I guess your question you came up with, Little Master, is anyone else out there affected by this weekend?
1: Yeah, that's what we'd love to know. Like, is this happening in other regions? If you're a football person, if you've got kids, if you're playing football yourself, let us know, 8833, that what's happening on Saturday around the time that the All Whites play Belgium. Are your club games going ahead at that time? Have you had the same sort of thing that the northern region seems to have had, that their games have gone up against All Whites fixtures, and until these clubs have done it themselves, there has been no change in those times. So if it wasn't for them, they wouldn't be able to see the All Whites play, which, as I say, only the third time at a World Cup. You would think that's a pretty important time to block out to make sure that football people, the ones playing the game, can actually watch the All Whites play.
0: And I think another sport that's been affected by is futsal, which is like a football sport as well. But how it was explained to me when they get the schedule at the start, because the World Cup schedule's been out for a long time. The Matariki weekend, there's no club football. What one do we have recently? Labour.
1: King's birthday.
0: King's birthday, yeah. Recently, they were told at the start of the season, no club football.
1: Yep.
0: Well, they would have known that the All Whites are playing their last pool game on a Saturday afternoon many months ago. So that message should have gone out a long time ago.
1: Yep. So let us know if you have any issues with that in your part of the country on 8833. David Havili Millsy, I know you're not a Crusaders man, you're a Blues man, and that's all well and good, but David Havili, I think, would have to be one of, what's the right word for him? One of the biggest servants, I guess, in the New Zealand game. 9 years for one franchise, the Crusaders, 155 games for the Crusaders, 79, I think it was, for Tasman. Played 30 tests, had 1 year to go on his contract, but had the ability to get out of that year if he wanted to. Has made that decision to go to Japan, cash up. I don't think anyone would blame him for that. I got a lot of respect for David Havili, what he's done for the Crusaders. I think he's played pretty well in the last 2 years, but I don't think he was quite knocking on the door of the All Blacks, probably this year anyway. And all power to him to be able to get up and say, nah, I want to go and earn my cash. I think I've earned the right to do that. Massive, massive respect for the guy.
0: Oh, absolutely. And good on him to go out now and sort of, while he's still young enough to, well, he's playing good footy, he can take that skill set over to Japan and cash in. What I think of David Healy, I think, well, he's an All Black, so I respect anyone who's played international sport, the sacrifice that takes. And what's really stood out for me the last couple of seasons is leadership. He's a leader.
1: Massively
0: and
1: so.
0: And Rob Penny has discussed this, because Rob's a friend of the show, many of time on this show, about the importance of David's leadership he has, not just on the field for the things that what we see, but midweek, rallying around the troops and what he produces on that front. Hell of a boot. That stands out for me. And a person who is solely committed to a team cause. That's what I see when I watch David play.
1: Yep.
0: And a servant to a club, a franchise like that, the amount of fixtures there he's had to strap on the boots and give to a team and show loyalty, I say fair play to him. I think it really hurt him last year when he was left out.
1: Well, he has spoken to the media, I think, down in Christchurch today, and he pretty much said exactly that. He said last year really hurt being left out of the All Blacks, and probably with Razor at the helm, he might have thought that he was a chance there. But yeah, he has said that was a real dent to his, I guess, enjoyment. I'm paraphrasing there and probably putting words in his mouth, but that was the reason why he wanted to move on.
0: Big loss for Canterbury next year, the Crusaders.
1: Oh, enormous, mate. Huge. Enormous. And as you say, on the park, but also that leadership that he brings both on and off the park. He is what the Crusaders, I think, are all about.
0: Yep.
1: David Havili.
0: And if I could relate it to cricket, I look into the Black Caps environment now. Guys like Daryl Mitchell, Kane's just left. There's characters. Tim Southey was massive at this, about the culture. What was more important to them was the culture of the team. So I know Daryl Mitchell's big on this, and what the history of the game means to the current mob. And you need people in a sporting environment that brings that stuff. And it's quite challenging now in this day and age with the younger generation, where it's just wired a bit differently. You need people who can grasp the culture of your environment, what it means to play for a team, and those that have gone before them that's given that team its culture at this point in time. And David's one of those guys. You can't replace that overnight.

0: you can get another centre in, you can get another second five in, but to bring someone in who has that identity of what it is to be a Crusader, you just can't put someone in there and get them to bring that stuff.
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0: Nation.
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0: For quality that never quits, Farmlands has got you. And Kogan.com, clickin' awesome. 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The Agenda. Agenda 1.
10: Rightio, boys. Razor Ray, he lost four tests in his first year, three in his second. What is a pass mark and or slash your expectation for Dave Rennie in his first year, and what is an unprecedented calendar year where we play every single Tier 1 nation?
11: I don't think we can compare, actually, Lashes, but what I do want to see, I picked it up yesterday in Mike Blair's interview, when we're talking about strike plays. And he wanted our players to have two options to make a decision. And then they play on instinct, eyes up footy of what they see. And then he made a comment referring to instead of playing to where we need to be on the park. Now, I took that as code as data spreadsheet football. Lash, are you listening to me?
10: Yeah, I am. But
11: yeah, data spreadsheet football. So I just want us to see a different style of play. That's what I want. I want our forwards to have good go forward and be robust, dominate the contact area. And then I want our backs to play with some flair. So that's the process. When coaches talk about the process, we concentrate on the process. And then what will be will be. If we execute that process, we will come out on the right side of the ledger. Without question, I back the talent we have in New Zealand rugby,

0: got wonderful talent. I want to see Will Jordan with the ball. We just didn't see it. So it's the style of play that I'm going to judge Rennie and the boys
1: not
0: on.
1: Necessarily results, which
0: results are massive, but it's a very tough year he's got. He's got four, three in the Republic, one in Yank Tank.
1: Yeah.
0: And then he's got the French here three times, which is a comparison, I guess. No,
1: French just the once. Just and the once. Italy, and then Ireland. Yeah.
0: So, look, Ireland played well in the second half of the Six Nations. They bounced back. Actually, did we write them off in the Six Nations? We did, didn't we? Well, we did.
1: Yeah, like they were gone early doors. Oh, yeah,
0: but they bounced back.
1: They did bounce back. The side they're bringing down is somewhat weakened. We could put 50 on them at the Eden Park.
0: Do not underestimate Italy.
1: No, well, I won't be doing that.
0: And the French team is, we just don't know what we're going to get.
1: We need a Bledisloe win, right? Okay. That's just non-negotiable. Would you be happy outside of that with, say, two apiece against the Box and then a win at Twickenham at the end of the year?
0: So we lose two to the Box and win everything else. Is that what you're saying?
1: Pretty much.
0: Yeah. We will win in America because we want it more.
1: I don't. Well, that's dependent on if we win a series in South Africa 2-1 or 3-0. I can bet your bottom dollar there's absolutely no chance we'll be winning that test.
0: They have injuries, don't they? Because Sasha's out.
1: Yeah, no, they got a few.
0: Yeah,
1: they got a few, but as do we, of course.
0: Yeah, so do we.
2: Do you know what? There's only one thing that I care about this year, and that's the tour of South Africa.
1: Yeah,
2: and look, I am similar to Millsy that I just want the style of play to be better. That stands out to me as much as results overall. But when you talk about results overall, the only thing that I'm zeroing in on is South Africa.
1: Mm.
2: Like, yep, this test against France is going to be great. And I want them to win, obviously. And I want them to beat Ireland at Eden Park and keep that Eden Park record intact all through the year, all that sort of stuff. But this greatest rivalry tour, this is, for me, the importance is the equivalent of a World Cup. And
1: yeah.
2: So if they go over there and snare a couple against what is currently the best side in the world, and I don't think there's any argument there, they are definitely the best team in the world, then I think that's a good start. Well, a very, very good start to the tenure. If they go over and lose that series 3-1, 4-0, which is, I hope it's not 4-0, but if it's 3-1, for me, there's a little bit of disappointment there.
1: Hmm.
2: But if I'd accept 2-2, I'd say that's a success, and anything above that is a phenomenal achievement, I think.
0: Is it two games up in the High Veld?
1: Yeah, two in Johannesburg, one in Cape Town, yep. I think we'll win 2-1, without question. I'm extremely confident with that, to be quite honest with you, Kyle.
0: Have you been to the High Veld before, Lash?
1: No.
0: Okay, you'll feel it.
1: Like, you know, we beat them at Eden Park. They got beaten by 18 points or whatever it was by the Wallabies in Johannesburg last year. Yeah, the Irish split their series 1-1 the year before. Like, they ain't all conquering.
0: No, they're not, but they put 50 on us and
1: there was a ball game with 18 minutes to go, and who knows what happened there with 18 minutes.
2: Fell apart in the last quarter of that match.
0: Where I think an angle is you take with these South African teams is you play the emotion card. A very emotional race of people, especially over there. Somehow you need to absorb that and put pressure on that front.
2: Well, I think if you win the first test, you do exactly that.
0: Yeah.
1: Absolutely. Ellis Park, which has been a happy hunting ground for us in recent times for the most part, we've had good success there. Like, this all-conquering Box chatter, you know, like, yeah, they won a World Cup. They beat us with 14 men by 1 point.
0: Ian Foster should have a World Cup in the back pocket.
1: Should have a knighthood.
0: He should.
1: But unfortunately, we were 1 point short. Well, two points, but...
2: Just to Marshy's text, how does Savia and ALB get a shot but not Mwanga? Time gone. Different scenarios. Yeah. Savia, ALB, both on sabbaticals. Mwanga coming back from a contract away from New Zealand rugby. So they've put that... that rule around him that he has to go and play,
1: or Frizzell,
2: just around him, but has to go and play NPC, can't then play for the All Blacks until then.
1: I think Frizzell's arguably going to be a bigger addition, to be quite honest. Just a bit more length in
0: Who would drop out from the...
1: Well, I mean, who would? Probably an Anton Signer, maybe
0: Anton Signer, Parker?
1: Yeah, not sure. But Frizzell's going to be a great addition. You get to Mighty Williams, Fabian Holland,

0: got Barrett, Shannon, Frizzell back into that full pack, all of a sudden we win rugby's greatest rivalry.
1: Here's a question for you, Lash.
0: Fire away.
1: Can I come to you because you know your footy?
0: No, I don't.
1: You know code?
0: No.
1: You see things people don't see.
0: No, that's not true.
1: So when we come to Scott Barrett,
0: yeah,
1: last year, not his best year when it comes to form. What does he need to do when he returns?
0: Oh, well, I think the bloke is a world-class lock when his body's right.
1: Yeah.
0: So first and foremost, if he can string together 6-7 matches, then you'll start to really see what made him All Black captain, I think.
1: Because we have Fabian Holland returning potentially early, I think.
0: Yeah, they tell
1: yesterday.
0: Me he's right royally ahead of schedule.
2: That's massive.
0: Yeah.
2: That is massive.
0: I mean, it was only like, it was a 6-monther and he did it in January, so.
1: He'll be fine.
0: Yeah. Good as, he's good to go. Dead set, you put Tamaiti, Fabian, Scott Barrett's out for a wee while, but Frizzell will be back. Like, that's a totally different ball game. On top of Satiti, Savier, Lakai, you know, the way the our three hookers, the depth there is superb. You know, Tossie and Lomax. Like,
1: so
0: I tell you what, $5 to win the Nations Championship, pile it on, and pile it on us to win the series in South Africa.
2: And then pile all of that on to win the World Cup.
0: Yep. And so, put the Kiwis to win the Rugby League World Cup too.
1: Say Richie Mawanga did play the Super Rugby season.
0: Yeah.
1: Red and Blacks would have just won.
2: Correct. Good to know that you're starting to move away from your 20 years, Millsy.
1: And Ren still picks 3 first 5s. Who would have been the 3 first 5s he picked?
0: I think he would have taken all 4.
1: Yeah, he would have taken 4.
0: Yeah.
1: And what I'm put, just leave it as that, 4 first 5s.
0: Well, the more you hear whispers around the traps, he's pretty keen on, he likes the idea of Damien McKenzie as a fullback. So.
1: Do you think we need another category of player?
0: What would that be?
1: I don't know, just like a hybrid.
0: Well, there's plenty
2: it's
0: of
2: kind
0: them.
2: Of, yeah, the
1: yeah
2: kind
1: I know,
2: of
1: but we're kind of.
2: Do you mean like you select your props, your locks, your loose forwards, and then there's just a section
1: utilities.
2: For hybrids as well?
1: Yeah, and everyone's just in there these days.
2: Yeah. You just select 34 hybrids.
1: Apart from the type 5, everyone's a hybrid. But, because because yeah. there's been talk maybe D-Mac shoots back to fullback.
0: Yeah.
1: You know, but he's been
0: like
1: named
0: a,
1: as a first
0: a,
1: five.
0: A Will goes for the wing.
1: And it's been well, named as a first five.
0: Well, outside of Will, you know, our next probably 2 or 3 fullbacks are our first fives.
1: Yeah. So do we need to lobby World Rugby and say, do we need to change the positions when it comes to naming rugby squads?
2: You go for gold, see how that goes for you.
3: 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Curl it, lift it, trick the keeper. It drops into the net.
4: And Brazil take the lead. Ronaldinho has scored. David Seaman is caught cold.
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6: The boss of the Warriors is with us live now, Cameron George. Thank you for jumping on off the back of a very successful trip on and off the park down to Christchurch. You must have a bit of a grin on your face off how bloody good it was, mate.
7: Yeah, good afternoon, guys. It was a great weekend and a busy week down there, and just really proud for, and happy for our fans. There were so many people there that were enjoying the occasion, not only on game day, but the build-up, and you know, happy for Christchurch, the city. They got us down there, and they had a vision, and yeah, it was a fantastic day, so very happy.
8: Hey, Camo, was it your decision a wee while ago to head to Christchurch for this fixture under the roof? And I'm fascinated around the business of sport. So did the NRL hire that stadium, or did you have to hire that stadium, then you'll recoup costs? And like, is it a big number?
7: So firstly, about 2 years ago, when I got Anzac Day back, you know, my vision was to take it around the country, not just have it in Auckland. So our second year, we went to Christchurch, and we really struck up a good relationship with the stadium and the management team there. And so I negotiated a further four-year deal with them, and that was to, you know, ensure that we got across the timeline of when this stadium was open. So, yeah, all those negotiations happened between myself and the bosses down in Christchurch, and, you know, we shared on that journey together. We've got another two seasons to go after this one to play a game each year there. So, yeah, the NRL haven't got anything to do with that. It's purely the Warriors and Christchurch.
6: So is that a financially beneficial trip for you? The place was sold out. A lot of Warriors jerseys in the crowd as well. Does that help the coffers?
7: Yeah, absolutely. You know, it's a commercial decision as well as a decision to take, you know, the Warriors around the country. And, you know, One New Zealand are a massive partner of ours naturally, and they're the naming rights of the partner. So, you know, I felt it was important to me that we striked up a good commercial deal to make it happen, and very excited for the next 3 years. And, you know, we take the risk on selling the tickets and everything, and we put a pop-up store down there this year, and everything went to plan. We sold out in 3 days, and the pop-up store went extremely well. And One New Zealand were very appreciative of us playing in their stadium, so I think it was worthwhile.
6: I was going to ask you about that pop-up store, because it did mammoth numbers in Australia. What kind of numbers did it do down in Christchurch?
7: Yeah, similar. We were very busy all week. It was a tremendous spot in the One New Zealand office space, and, you know,

0: just great to see our fans that just want to engage, and we had different people in there working during the week, so they got to meet some old boys and the likes, and yeah, it was awesome being across the road from the stadium, and it was busy, so very happy.
1: Why were Abdo and Volandis there?
0: Well, I think it was an opportunity for them to come over and enjoy the movement that the Wahs are doing throughout New Zealand. Obviously, they experienced the new stadium. It was great. And, you know, we had a couple of meetings and caught up with a couple of government ministers and just talked in general about the opportunity of rugby league in New Zealand. So I think it was a fantastic opportunity for them to be here when we played the first rugby league game in Christchurch. So it was very good of them to take the time out to be here.
1: So, Camo, ask the punters, right? What we see is Abdo and Volandis there. There's all this talk about a second team coming in. We see the Warriors being almost a national team. We see potential of a State of Origin-like competition here between the Warriors and if there is a second team down in Christchurch. Is that good for the Warriors? Is it not good for the Warriors? Is it good for rugby league to have another team here in New Zealand? Like, we're just punters, we're just mugs. Can you just enlighten us what the future potentially might look like?
0: Certainly not mugs, Ed. Don't pull that one out of me. No doubt that the NRL want to expand for sure. And New Zealand's a great option, and it should be explored. It should be considered up there with whatever locations. Geographically, where and if it is in New Zealand, that's entirely up to the NRL. From our perspective, the One New Zealand Warriors, my only challenge has been to the NRL. If you are going to consider New Zealand as the preferred location and option for a 20th team, they should be investing in the country far more significantly than what they are at this point in time, and build it from within. Because right now, there's no domestic competitions that are at the level we need to sustain not only one team, because we fly all of ours to Sydney each week and vice versa, but to underpin two teams, that would mean you're flying 12 teams to Australia every week. So a 3 to 5 year strategy to build that up from within, I have no doubt a second team would be, you know, a very good option in New Zealand. And what it does to the Wahs, well, mate, it's business. Well, we've got 18, 19 other teams we're competing against. So at the end of the day, it's what it is. That's sport. And I think New Zealand thoroughly deserve to be considered as a preferred option after the NRL invest for a period of time to build the competitions and structures up underneath.
2: So what is either your gut or what you're hearing or what they've even said to you, what is it telling you about whether they do go a second New Zealand team or another one out of Queensland?
0: Oh, look, I think he's a really positive option, and I just touched on that. But as I said, they've got to invest in New Zealand far, far more over a period of time to build the structures from underneath to underpin a second team. So I've got no doubt that New Zealand should have its nose in front. You know, the fans have built it. The Warriors have built it, to be fair. But the game in general's built it across the Pacific. And, you know, we're not the only elite sporting team over here. We do have all the rugby franchises. So there's a lot to consider. It's just not a new stadium. Let's drop a team in. We get a chance to get

0: really pleased with their ambition and appetite around New Zealand. So I think it bodes for a very exciting future and considerations around future teams over here.
1: Obviously, the Cameron George with us, the boss of the Warriors. Obviously, the broadcast deal is close to or is up at the moment around the NRL. Do you have a watchful eye over that? How much does that impact what happens at the Warriors, whether it be financially or whatever it might be? Do you, is that something that, that you keep an eye on very closely?
0: Yeah, it's got a big impact on the game, all the clubs. You know, it's a lot of investment that will come through the broadcasting deal, and that's what the clubs and the game survives off over the next period of time. So keeping a close eye on it. We have a wonderful partner in Sky in New Zealand, and yeah, look, it'll be exciting. Hopefully they get the nod, and you know, it's onwards and upwards, because the game will get more investment, which will mean more investment into the grassroots and into the structures we just touched on, and it'll only be better and better for the fans in the future. So broadcasting's everything to us, and I'm sure the NRL will get it right.
2: Kemo, you just experienced the roof last weekend. Good thing? Could we see more of that happening here in New Zealand in our major centres?
0: Well, it should. Yeah, it is a great thing. It's and you know, from your own history in sport, is you watch the weather the whole week leading up to it. And we do that at, you know, at Go Media Stadium as well. You want a fine day. But to go to a stadium on the weekend, and not once did you consider the weather. You know, it was just, when you take that out of play, that's why every seat was full, because all you had to do is get yourself to the stadium, you're going to be dry and have a heap of fun. When you don't have that roof, you are watching the weather, you are watching the clouds, and as soon as it starts raining, you'll probably start to change your plans.
1: Just around that, we did have a text in just a couple of minutes ago, and I'm of the understanding that this is the case as well, that for the rugby, they're putting a few extra seats in down one of the ends. Was that an option for you guys when it came to the game in the weekend? And if so, why wasn't that put in, or was it?
0: No, we had extra seating down there, absolutely. Okay. And we had a what we called the field club, which was a stand-up option from a corporate perspective, and you know, it was a lot cheaper deal than what the corporate offerings in boxes and that were. So there was an option there. We had seating. Can you have more? Probably a lot more, but we really enjoy an area where people can stand up and have a bit of fun behind the goalpost, and we had some other activities down there as well. But moving forward in the future, of course, we'll explore all those options once the stadium even get used to what they can look like. But we didn't want to go too far too early or too hard too early either. We just wanted to get things right our first time.
2: It kind of feels like in New Zealand, I'm sure you've explored this with other sporting franchises as well, the landscape's changing a lot, and it could change quite quickly. Is there a world one day where perhaps Auckland FC and the Warriors perhaps team up from a resource front? You're both out at Mount Smart. The place might need a bit of an upgrade at some stage. You both play in different parts of the year, really. Is there perhaps an option, because I know they were looking at a stadium at one stage at Western Springs, that why can't these two sporting franchises perhaps come together and work more closely together around infrastructure and resources?
0: Well, funny you say that, mate. We actually do. We now sit on an operational board with stadium measurement around, you know, all things stadium, because we want to improve the experience. We want to work with them. And thankfully, Nick Hill and his team want us involved in sharing, you know, how we change things and ideas and so on. So Auckland FC and us work so well together and so closely together. Love working with Nick Becker and Ali Williams, and we do a lot of game day stuff. We've done some innovation around promoting each other. Yeah, we work extremely close together despite having different ownership, and we always will. They're a great partner at our stadium, and they're a great bunch of people, and you know, we love seeing them succeed and like they do for us.
1: Just lastly, mate, before we let you go, it was almost the perfect weekend, but you did have one injury, and that was, of course, to Jackson Ford, and it didn't look like a great one. What is the extent of it, and what's the time frame looking like in terms of how long he might be out for?
0: Waiting on confirmation of that, but certainly out for a period of time. What that looks like, not 100% sure. Waiting on Webby to call me back, Millsy, if he rings you.

0: in the ring lead, please. So in doing that, yeah, it was unfortunate for Jacko, but look, it's footy and that's what it is. We've got a lot of depth, so we'll just keep moving on and just rehab him as quickly and as best we can and get him back. But unfortunately, guys, I just can't give you the time frame until Webby rings me back.
1: Well, if he does, let us know. No, we appreciate it, mate. Thank you for talking to us, and well done on the weekend. Another successful one.
0: Thanks for your support, guys.
2: 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Kickoff 8 p.m. Friday. Thanks to our mates at ECN. Not long to go until the rumble and rustle. A bunch of former All Blacks and ministerial government officials that are well past their athletic prime. What on earth could go wrong? Names like Tane Randall, Nehe Milne-Scudder, Shane Jones and Mark Mitchell battling it out for a great cause. Even our very own Kyle Mills will be putting the boots back on. And the Millsy and Guy show will be there to take in all the action. What's better than some of our country's favourite sons sticking it to the politicians? It's the rumble and rustle, June 26th and 27th. We'll see you there.
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1: But now we are catching up with Jason Holland, who is obviously just pretty much, I'd say, finished up his time with the Hurricanes, although he's probably just finished up his time celebrating their Super Rugby title before he moves on to the Blues. Jason, thanks for jumping on again. How are the celebrations, or how were the celebrations? Are they still going?
13: Yeah, thanks for having me. Well, as far as I know, they've finished. So now, an old carcass like this, mate, you only get through to a couple of days and you're in your post. So great night, Saturday night and Sunday with the boys. And that was me, but I think a few of them might have kicked on for one more day. But it was cool. It was pretty satisfying and awesome just to be able to sit back and reflect.
14: Yeah, hey, Jace, the weekend's fish and chips paper now. We move forward. Welcome to the club of being with the Blues. Good to have you up here. Look, I'm sure you've had the eye on how they've been going the back half of the season. Are you looking forward to sinking your teeth into it?
13: Both clubs have been awesome as far as me staying really engaged in the Hurricanes, and obviously now turn my thoughts to the Blues, and it is massively exciting. Had some great dealings with the people up in the club, and watching from afar with some of the players or a lot of the players, is a hell of a lot of potential there, I reckon. And, I can't wait to get into it.
1: Have you turned that page already, or when do you actually, how long do you allow yourself to kind of appreciate what you guys achieved with the Hurricanes before you move on to the Blues? Or is it literally you've celebrated and now you do just start picking up the paper around that Blues franchise?
13: Oh, I suppose naturally you do. Look, I've got massive history with the boys at the Canes, and a lot of those players we've been together for a long time now. So I've got to make sure that you reflect and be really grateful for the time I had at the Canes. But quite naturally, as a footy coach, you're quickly looking for what's next. And my mind's ticking over all right, and looking who's making national teams from both sides, and looking forward to see what I can do at the Blues. So we'll go for a road trip up there later on this week and get a bit of a feel for the place.
1: Obviously, that Canes side on paper was just exceptional in terms of that playing group, but it felt like the culture that the playing group had, the culture that the team had, and the coaching group that you had there was exceptional. My point being, what can you take from the experience that you had in Wellington and the success that you had with the Hurricanes into transferring it to what you'll do with the Blues?
13: The bit that was obvious around the environment and the trust the boys have in each other and in the staff was a massive strength of the club at the moment, and as I say, a lot of the late boys in their late 20s who have been together for a long time, and it really helps in that space. So there's no doubt the Canes have got an unbelievable environment at the moment. And as I say, there's a lot of trust in the place, and that's paramount for a good environment. So that's a bit of a no-brainer as to what we'll look to obviously grow on what the Blues have already created. And then as far as the game's concerned, I want to take the strengths out of what the Blues are doing. They've had some really good moments at times over this season, and then some average moments. So I just want to take the best out of what they're already doing and add a little bit of what I think and what I think around how the game should be played. I'll be looking to play a really similar style to what the Canes have played. So that should be exciting.
14: As a coach, what is the most important thing when you walk into an environment? I look at the Australian cricket team from the late 90s, early 2000s. They were actually a divided bunch, but they were the best team in the world because they had the most skilled players in the world. I look at the Hurricanes. I've never been in there, but look like a super connected group, as Guy just touched on before, with culture. So is culture the most important thing, or is it the skill set of the players?
13: It all goes hand in hand, I think. You can't just have the skill set, you can't just have the footy, because when you come to the pressure moments, then it sometimes doesn't stand up. So obviously the culture and the trust within the group, the ability for everyone to be themselves but be part of the team is massive. So that's something that's, you can never stop working on and never stop evolving. So that is paramount. And then the bits around the game and how you want to play the game and being really clear on that. And I think that's been one of the real strengths of the Canes this year around once we trusted each other, it was just how are we going to play and what do we expect from each other. And boys got really in sync with that, which enabled them to just play. And I saw some pretty crazy stuff on Saturday night there with like Izzy kicking cross-field kicks and boys throwing no-look passes. It was pretty cool to watch.
1: That must have been a lot of fun in that coach's box just while you mentioned that game. That I mean, you must have, about 40 minutes in, probably 60 realistically, felt like the game was in the bag and you could actually enjoy it.

0: Yeah, it was a sad case. It was once at one stage there when Izzy did do that cross kick, sort of looked at Whopper and we were like, "What the hell's going on? Are we in a dream here?" But mate, it was. Although it's still in the back of our mind, it's like shit. It's 41-0 and we don't want them to score. So yeah, it was just one of those nights, mate. And to do that against an unbelievable team like the Chiefs, I didn't watch it until Monday morning properly on telly and. Yeah, I was pretty blown away by what a performance that was. It was everything we sort of said we'd do on the Monday morning in the preview, and pretty much everything came to fruition. So it was, you don't have those days too often.
1: Just on that, why do you watch it again? Do you watch it for enjoyment, or do you watch it as a coach looking for things even though you finished up with them? What's the feeling around watching it again?
0: Oh, that was probably it. Every week you plan and you have a meeting 10 days before the next opposition, and you preview and you sell to the boys on a Monday morning how you want to play and how you think you'll win and what are the little intricacies around your game plan that you think you can get over the top of a opposition. So, when you see things come off that the key attack leaders wanted to drive, and as coaches we drove with the players, and everything sort of comes off as you expected. It's a bit of job satisfaction, I suppose. So it's part of the reflection piece, and as I say, it's probably, what is it, Tuesday now, so we can probably put it to bed.
2: Yep, fish and chips, Alfie. We'll move on. But just one thing, though, because that Hurricanes coaching environment, it's not just Saturday night where the boys were awesome. The whole season, just standout team. So if you were coaching, if you were Laidlaw, would you repeat that formula that was successful this year and carry that forward to next season? Is that how the coaches would approach it, or would they start the season afresh with how to perhaps have different strategy and get better in different ways? But if they do carry on that same formula, I guess it bodes well for you when you're going to have the Blues when you come up against the Hurricanes, because you know how they go about their business and how they build structure and how they build strategy.
0: At about at about 2 o'clock on Sunday morning, after a few Guinness, Clarkie stopped talking to me about rugby. He's not going to tell me anything from now on here. I think the beauty of where the Canes are at the moment is that there's some really good frameworks, and the boys are completely bought into a mindset of around how they're going to play the game. And I think there's a bit of a misconception that, you know, we played a bit of sevens and we just threw the ball around willy nilly. But I think, you know, it took a while to get to a stage where you have the frameworks where you see an opportunity to kick, you kick, and if not, you run, and those sorts of things. There was a lot of control in our game, I reckon, for the style we played. So I think they're in a pretty good place with, you know, they've got Cam, Rubes, Geordie Barrett, Billy Proctor, Morbs. They all really understand the game, and then they can just pull the strings on that full pack that I've got that is amazing at the moment. So, I would say that Clarkie will, there'll be a lot of the same, but as there'll be a little bit of evolution around trying to come up with a little bit different. So, but it's in a good place.
1: Just back to the Blues, we're jumping around probably a little bit like your brain has around Canes and Blues stuff over the last few days. There are a few players moving on, Hoskins, AJ Lamb, Dalton, just to name a few. I know there are a few others as well, but does it feel like a rebuild? How much are you starting from scratch, and how many names, how many more players do you have to get into that squad?
0: Those, especially those three boys you've just mentioned, have been a massive part of the Blues and huge for the club. And it is a blow to see them go. But there's a hell of a lot of talent in the place at the moment. And there's a good few of the old dogs still around. The Paddy Toops and the Offers and the Bodies and those sorts of boys all around. So I know everyone's pretty motivated. Everyone will get a bit of a break and. Look, we'll look to get up there, and the first thing for me is to understand the Blues and make sure I'm 100% understanding of who the Blues are as a club and how I add to that. So, looking forward to it. We'll try and take a week off to stop thinking footy for a while.
2: Yeah, I was going to ask that because you mentioned before you're going to have a road trip north, but I'm sure you've got some, you're indebted with some family time to give back there a little bit. Do you get away from rugby? But I guess it's also hard. We're about to start an All Black season in a week or two's time. You'll be no doubt diving into that space.

0: race as well. How do you get away from the game?
1: Yeah, I suppose I'd get away from it from not coaching the team and just watching it probably. Look, it is important to, I suppose, switch off a little bit, but the road trip will be with my wife and we'll get away and we'll see a few people. Ange's been around me a while to know that footy's pretty massive, and so some of our downtime will involve, as you say, having a bit of fish and chips in the pub and having a beer and watching a bit of footy. So, we'll take a little bit of time and see some mates over the next 2 weeks and switch off.
2: Just lastly, mate, how likely is it that Artie Sarvia is wearing a Blues jersey next season?
1: I wouldn't say never, but I Ard's got massive respect for that, for the Moana and anything that goes on there. So while there's any chance to for Moana to survive, that's where Ard's will be.
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14: 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Also, I'd just like to say congratulations to the All Blacks selectors. In the past, it has counted against players who have decided this is my last year here, and I think this shows a huge shift in maturity. He's been the best winger in the country all season long. He's a

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0: Well, come at me. Come at me. I think we got it largely right. We both plumped for Kyle Preston.
3: Mm.
0: So yeah, we both spoke up about Josh Morby yesterday.
3: Yep.
0: Well, we knew Fehi would be there. Also, I'd just like to say congratulations to the All Blacks selectors. Mm. In the past, it has counted against players, and we know there have been examples of this, who have decided this is my last year here, and so therefore no matter how much I play the house down, I don't make the All Blacks side. And I think this shows a huge shift in maturity here. He's been the best winger in the country all season long. He's available until November. They've still got to go and play the biggest season of All Black rugby in history. Mm. I say well done.
3: Picking
0: well
3: on form.
0: Done.
3: Picking on form. 17 tries between him and his other partner.
0: Yeah, that makes 34. They've Josh scored Morby. Just under a third of the Hurricanes' tries this year have been scored by those two players.
3: Yeah, they thoroughly deserve it. In particular, Sumo, I want to touch on Josh Morby because okay. I give it to you now, he wouldn't have been on no one's radar.
0: 100%.
3: No one's radar that he was going to be in the All Blacks and potentially going to be starting Test 1.
0: Yes. Know,
3: that's how good and irresistible he has been. Shout out to him from the deep south. You know, he's been down in out of the Woodlands Club and the Southland Stags. He's gone over to France. He's plied his trade overseas.
0: Whoppers are Woodies, man, down there in Southland. He'll be pumped up.
3: Aren't they doing great things at the Hurricanes? I'll tell you that right now. But just massively impressed by Josh Morby. He's got a big heart. He's very good at what he does. I think people underestimate what he's capable of doing. And the first thing I love about Josh Morby is he doesn't look like a hell of a lot. When you look at him, you think, okay, you're not much doing there. Well, but
0: what are you trying to say?
3: Well, I just know those athletes that just have big quads, you know, big hips. Your fear factor of a big time bump coming at you, just bulldozing you. But man, he's got a big heart. He's very, very mobile. And the one thing I love about Josh Morby is his run first mentality.
0: Yes,
3: he is run first. You kick it to him. When the Chiefs felt that wrath on the weekend, you kick it to him. He will rip you apart. And I really enjoyed the emotions and kind of the videos that they release talking to these young players, particularly Xavier Numia. And then I watched a video of his grandfather in absolute tears and just brought back all the feels of how special that moment is for a lot of these players. You know, a lot of their dreams have come true. And in particular, I feel for the players that have missed out as well. And I no doubt we'll have a conversation about some of those today. And
0: yeah,
3: that'll feel hard done by, but yeah, really, really good squad, Sumo.
0: Yeah. You're right. As like Josh Morby has been a travelling Wilbury in his rugby career. As Munu Paul points out, he's a Te Ao Mutu boy originally out of Ngāti Maniapoto.
3: But for Waikato.
0: You think about this. He's been with Southland. He's been with the Hurricanes. He's been with Northland. He's been with Waikato. He's been with Montpellier. He's played for the Māori All Blacks. I mean, the guy's had more clubs than Captain Caveman. And that's just show. And I think if I look at a career like that for someone who's still pretty young, let's be honest, it just shows that he has been a seeker of opportunity.
3: Yes.
0: A seeker of opportunity. And why I love players and stories like Josh Morby's is that he obviously hasn't had it all his own way. He hasn't become franchise guy. He's had to look around for chances. And now here he is, becoming an All Black. I just, you know, 27 years of age, he's got time on his side. Another All Black out of Hamilton Boys High. But it's just that I love stories like that is. Like there's no conveyor belt pathway program here. This is a guy who's gone out and made it happen. And yeah, of course, he's done it with support around him and coaches around him, but he's had to go looking. Made his provincial debut, what, in 2019?

0: 7 years, and he's played provincial rugby for three different outfits here, and of course that French sojourn in 2024. Those are stories that actually I can get behind.
1: Yeah, patient. Sumo, you 100%. Love a little provincial, not battler, well, no, now, because he's a superstar.
0: It's not about the battle. I think it's just there's a demystification of this idea that you can take a 15-year-old kid and at some point at the other end of your system, quote-unquote, you spit out an All Black. Now, that might work. For some, it has. But Josh Morby is one of those players that you look at. And Callum Harkin couldn't have been far away either. Another one.
2: Very close. Yeah,
0: and you look at those players and you think to yourself, that's on the player. That's on the player because they stayed in the fight and they stayed true to their ambitions and their dreams and they opened the right doors at the right time, and it fills me with joy, those stories. Really does.
1: Yes. I think it was 2024 before he shot off overseas to France. There was glimpses there when he was playing for the Hurricanes. He played in fullback, played on the wing too, and there was moments there where I thought, could he? Could he? And it was kind of like a stop-start season. This season, he has been so irresistible for the coaching group to not select him. He's been a crucial part of that stability in the back line. And when I say stability, I really mean just calmness. He adds a whole lot of calmness to that group because he's so assured with what he's going to do with the ball in hand. Whether that is run, whether there's an opportunity to counterattack, or whether there's an opportunity to kick it down and put the pressure back on the opposition. And you need that stability in a group where that plays like the Hurricanes play.
0: Yeah.
1: And, I just could not be more pleased.
0: You know, he reminds me of someone too. Because you know who gave him his first taste of Super Rugby?
1: Cora Jane.
0: Well, the Highlanders, actually.
1: Ah, Ben Smith.
0: Didn't get a run. He came in as injury cover in the Highlanders. And then, obviously, the Hurricanes liked what they saw, picked him up. And didn't another franchise do that with some little Māori boy out of Hastings?
1: You just got to take those opportunities. No. You just got to take those opportunities that are presented to you. And Josh Morby has done so. But, yeah, I really, really, really am excited about what this group is capable of doing. I'm really looking forward to putting that to Neil Barnes.
0: Costa says, morning, gentlemen. Pretty happy with the team. Is Morby the 15 until Jordan returns? It's a good question. We haven't really started to think about where these pieces of the puzzle fit for this first test, but would happily take your thoughts. Costa says he'd rather see him than Bowden back there. Got a feel for Dupes. He's got heart, but not enough height, obviously. I don't even think it comes down to the physical attributes for Duplessis Karifi. I think Richard Knoller actually pointed this out in Stuff. I think it's versatility. It's the curse word these days for specialists, and Dupes is an out-and-out seven. And when you look through that loose forward trio, you look at guys who can cover multiple positions in the loose forwards, and I guess that's what they're going for. And if Artie Savia is your captain, he's playing. Is he playing eight? Is he playing seven? That question remains. What do you do with Pete Luckey? What do you do with Luke Jacobson? There's a lot still to unpack about what this team's going to look like in the first 23. Neil Barnes is assistant coach of the All Blacks, and he joins us now. Barnsley, Scotty and Izzy here, mates. Good morning to you and congratulations. First squad of the year, first squad for you, all named, and you can get your hands on them now.
3: Yeah, mate, it's been a while, a lot of work, to be fair. It was exactly what I was thinking yesterday. Now we've got all this stuff out of the way, we can actually get a team together and get on with it, mate.
0: The team looks, well, I think equal parts exciting, but also some combative players in there as well, Barnsley. Can you take us through your philosophies, and Dave's and Ted's as well, on selection this year?
3: Look, at the end of the day, we got together as a group of coaches way, way back, and we've decided how we're going to play the game. And Renz is pretty strong on work ethic, and a game that's you're taking as many opportunities as you can to play. So the players have to be fit. They need to be relentless in their work rate. We still want to be physical. We still want to be dominant. All the things that you need, the basics of the game have to be done, but we're looking for a player with skill sets that can play.
1: Barnsley, just on that, the way that they can play, everyone's looking at this Hurricane side and the way that they've gone about their mahi. Just a question on that. Can that work? Is that something that you would look to do come Test Rugby? Is that a formula that you think can beat the top sides?
3: Izzy, we watched you when you were young, mate, and we decided to play like you.

0: Jeez. That's a bold strategy.
1: But, you know, attack-wise, they were outstanding, but defensively, they were tough too.
2: Yeah, look, at the end of the day, if you watch David Rennie's teams play, it's been going on for years. He's played that way. I've done the same thing with the Naki. We're not in that zone of, like, thinking you can't do this just in case something happens. We're probably going to work really hard to grow our skill sets and our fitness so that if we do decide to do something, it's got a higher chance of success.
0: In terms of you talked about how you want to play the game, and I'm guessing, Barnsley, that's at red hot pace, and you've picked players accordingly along those lines. Is this a case of maybe trying to turn back the clock here and get back to what has made All Black teams successful in the past? And by that I mean looking for space, not just pace, and maybe going back to more of an evasion game as much as a collision sport.
2: Yeah, 100%. I think the last words are very true. With the game in this country has gone back to very much collision-based rather than what we've been used to working with was pace and skill sets and trying to find space to play. And for that, you need to have a defence that's a little bit disorganised. And so you're looking for those situations or trying to create it. So, yeah, it's not rocket science, but look, at the end of the day, we're talking about the legacy of an All Black jersey and what makes this country proud. And I think this country would rather see us trying to play that style of rugby than just being conservative and hoping that we get a result.
0: As part of that too, Barnsley, is that you've got other teams who, you know, have put their stock and trade in collision and big body contact. And, you know, why compete against them when that's not the traditional skill set of our players?
2: Yeah, well, that's true, but you've still got to be able to handle that. Mm. Like, let's not hide away from it. Our forwards, particularly, and the boys through the middle of the field, you've still got to be able to handle the Africas and Frances of the world that are going to come straight at you. And if you can't, you're going to get found out. And to be fair, mate, people like Jason Ryan have been awesome for me because he's been in this mix at this level and understands that. So he's had to straighten me up a few times when I get out of line.
0: Yeah, how does that come about? What can you be specific around those moments, Barnsley?
2: At the end of the day, you get excited about a player because you see a few skill sets. That's the way I'm built, and that goes for Ted as well. There might be three of us as selectors, but we've been running these things across the other coaches the whole time, what their opinions are on players. So all these decisions have come about through a lot of discussions with a lot of people and then going back and looking again and challenging yourself. And so, yeah, it's probably one of the most thorough processes I've been involved with. And if I'm allowed to say, Ted's been pretty wicked too, mate. Yeah, he does bloody awesome for his age. He works friggin' hard. he has strong opinions, but to be fair, we've been pretty aligned, which gives you confidence that you're not too far off the pace.
0: Yeah, nice.
3: Barnsley, any positions for you that, you know, were difficult because of players playing so well? We had a bit of a debate on the show around our loose forward trio and just the luxury we have. There's so many options here, but what's the best option for this group?
2: Yeah, 100%. And, like, I guess the media will be all over it. The seven position, you've got an incumbent All Black that's missed and same on the wing. But at the end of the day, the other boys have actually pushed the barrel higher, and it's not so much is the other player playing poorly, it's the other player's actually producing more, and that needs to be rewarded. Rennie talked about form, and so that's something. And for the players that made it in, it wasn't form in a couple of weeks. It was form for the whole season. If I use Signer as an example, mate, he has been so, so consistent. I suppose if you looked at Morby too, his whole year, not just that last game, he's been pushing himself into contention. And to be fair, those guys have had to work harder than the incumbents to get past them. If it was just even, you're probably going to stick with the tried and true. I mean, we left out a bloody 80-test veteran for that opportunity, so you don't do shit like that lightly.
3: Yeah, it would have been difficult, no doubt, but this is the ABs, and just on that, Barnsley, I just want to touch on a personal one for you. You've been in the role for a couple of months now, but just how special was yesterday putting on the All Blacks number ones for for the first time? Did you have a little bit of a moment of reflection?
2: Well, to be fair, that day happened a couple of months earlier, going to Auckland and doing those interviews when it became real for me.

0: Yesterday was about the new boys in the team, and if you spoke to every one of them, I guess it was the same emotions, and you'll be well versed what that's like. But it's still special. But you know, that day happened a couple of months back for me, and now I'm well and truly into my work. You know the responsibility involved in being in that jersey. So you tend to work a bit harder than normal.
1: Yeah,
2: Barnsley, can I ask a question? I don't want to take the shine off, you know, the news of yesterday and those new players who are going to be given an opportunity at some point. But given the fact that these seasons go quickly and you have to be ahead of the game at all times, are you already pretty clear on who you think might be in that starting test of the year, or are those spots still very much up for grabs?
0: Those are discussions, to be fair, we haven't actually got into yet. The hardest thing is you don't know what France are bringing. They've got rules in their own competitions over there about players' eligibility if they're still in the final rounds. And so, yeah, there's a French A team played England on the weekend that, you know, all of us as coaches have all been through. But to be fair, mate, these first weeks will be a lot about us. And planning what we're doing through the whole three series. So to answer your question, no, we haven't actually aligned yet on what the first test team might look like, but that's going to happen very shortly, obviously.
2: Certainly will. And just one final point, Barnsley. I know you've alluded to Rico Ioane with the inclusion there of Anton Leonard-Brown back in the mix, and you've alluded to the new boys. Versatility, it's a word that we use a lot now in the game, and especially at international level when you're looking for that balance. Where is the line for you between having someone who is an out-and-out specialist in a position and having someone who brings versatility or utility to the team?
0: Yeah, inside of it, you don't have to have everyone versatile. I know in the loose forwards, everyone's using that as a reason that's a count against the player, but that had nothing to do with it. And I'm not joking either. You've got to have a balance here across the back three. You can't have all people that just play fullback or just play wing. If you've got someone that can cover both, you get injuries, it's huge. You've got people on the bench and you've got someone on the paddock that can play in another position. It's good. That adds to their strings to their bow, but it is not the be and end all. If someone's a specialist in their position and they're good at it, they'll still get picked.
2: Yeah. Hey, lovely to chat to you. We wish you all the best. I can sense that you're going to thoroughly enjoy the next few weeks, mate, and getting on the grass and coaching. That's the field, and coaching this team, which is what you love to do. So good luck, and hopefully we can lock horns again as the test season opens officially.
1: Yeah, sure, Barnsley.
0: Yeah, cheers, boys. Appreciate it.
2: Go well, mate. Neil Barnes there, assistant coach of the All Blacks. And, you know,
1: great,
2: I guess.
1: Shoot, I love it.
2: Yeah, and, you know, for those, and there's been plenty of messages as well, and you can sense that the last comments there from Neil Barnes alluding to Duplessis Corifi, and Neil Barnes saying, look, he hasn't missed out because he only plays one position. He's hasn't made it because a guy in their esteem has been more consistent this year and has offered more value in that position. So I guess you look at that and you say, well, what do we want from these guys? We want transparency and honesty. And we might not like that. And as fans of certain players, we're never going to have wholehearted and 100% agreement on everyone in an All Blacks side. But how good to hear a coach saying, well, this is our philosophy and this is why we've made a decision. And, you know, that's now on them. And, you know, owning those decisions is wonderful to hear. But what a fascinating insight, too, into, you know, a coach who's been around and probably would consider himself a senior partner. But the talk about Jason Ryan, squaring him up a couple of times and saying, hey, look, you know, you might like this guy, but I can tell you from being involved in international rugby, they might not cut the mustard in what you were trying to achieve. So I can imagine how robust those conversations were.
3: Oh, I can imagine, yeah, like it's very important that Jace has been in this group. You know, he got experience for a couple of years now. He's been at the test level. You know, Barnsley's been a great coach. We've got a lot of time for Barnsley around here, but international rugby is stuff, something different. And, you know, you've got to have those difference in opinions, and people see things differently. People learn differently. You know, get, decipher information differently. So, yeah, I really enjoyed. Like, it's a great scene on the socials that, you know, Jace Ryan's going back to the milk sheds and to put in a bit of mahi and just having those robust conversations and just getting things done. Oh, I just cannot wait to see this team group together, Sumo, and just getting the season underway. It's been a difficult couple of months, and now it's time to get into some mahi.
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9: Andrew Gordy joins us on the line. Yeah. Gords, good morning, sunshine.
10: Morning, chaps. How are we?
9: Mate, we're good, thank you. We're good. What a first half that was, and nothing kills like hope, does it? Nothing kills like hope.
10: Oh, it's the hope that kills you. You're not wrong about that. And, gee, it's like just so frustrating, right, because there's no one, including Egyptian fans, who would have been watching that game yesterday at half time and thinking anything other than New Zealand are on top in this game. They were absolutely good for their 1-0 lead at half time, and then it all just falls to pieces in the second half. And, you know, they really only have themselves to blame for that. I think that game, like the Iran game, was there for the taking, and there will be so much regret, I think, throughout that squad, because they had a real opportunity yesterday, and it's one of those what could have been.

0: Goods, did Darren Baisley err here in terms of not making changes sooner? Should they have come out with a couple of substitutions at the half-time mark?
1: Not for me, and I can understand why there has been a bit of criticism of Darren around, you know, the timing of his substitutions in particular. I'd counter that, fellas, and this might be an unpopular opinion, but I don't know that New Zealand has the depth in this squad to be able to do that. Don't get me wrong, I'm not saying there's nothing on the bench for New Zealand, but it's not like other nations in this World Cup who can look to what is an extended bench, right? All these squads have got a mountain of players on the bench that can, you know, you can afford to, a lot of these teams can afford to bring on a player and you are actually raising the level.
0: Sure.
1: You're able to bring on not only fresh legs, but players that can seriously impact the game. And I think there's genuinely only maybe two or three players that Darren Baisley can call on that can, you know, obviously take off some tired legs, but genuinely replace those players with players who can play at the same level. Beyond that, and we saw it against Haiti, you know, I know it was a pre-tournament friendly, but the level really drops off, not only in the talent and the technical ability of the players, but the cohesion. You've seen it. The All Whites tend to fall apart a wee bit when they don't have that first 11 on the pitch. So, I don't know. I'm reluctant to criticise Darren Baisley for the timing of his substitutions yesterday.
2: Andrew, where did it all go so wrong then, tactically, for this group in that second half? Because for 58 minutes, I was daring to dream. Mm. And honestly, this team has surprised me. You know, like that game against Iran was full of everything, ups and downs, a bit of a roller coaster. And for 58 minutes, I thought they could go on and win this. But that final quarter, where did it all go wrong tactically for the group?
1: Can I just start by saying they've genuinely surprised me as well. Like, I have been so impressed by the way that this team has gone about playing the game. You know, you compare to the last time we were at a World Cup, we had 11 players on the pitch and that was such a functional team. They were full of character. But in terms of technical ability, they were so limited in what they were able to do. You know, that was a team that played with heart and guts and determination led by Ryan Nelson. This team comes to play. Like, they are absolutely going toe-to-toe with teams and players who are well beyond their ability. But you've got players on that pitch now who are not coming to just avoid defeat. They are coming to win the game.
0: For sure.
1: And I know that sounds really basic when you're playing at a World Cup, but I have been so impressed by, you know, the technical ability of Staminich, Bell, Eli Just, obviously. Chris Wood is playing a really critical role and frankly not a role that I kind of expected him to play. He's dropping deep. He's becoming a link man. And you're seeing the trust that they have in each other's ability, you know, to get out of tight spaces. They're winning second ball. They have been playing brilliantly. But in that second half, I think Egypt made some tactical and probably some mental changes at half time. They really came out and asserted authority in the second half. The first goal that they scored, the equaliser, I'm a bit concerned about that because that's the second time we've seen the All Whites show some vulnerability from balls being delivered from the right. We saw them concede a very similar goal to Iran in the first game. And once again, you know, you had two players coming out, Eli Justin, Liberato Kakache. They didn't shut down the ball. That's where the first mistake happens. But the ball comes in, and once again, an attacking player is able to get between two defenders. That shouldn't really happen. And I feel sorry for Finn Sermon because, goal aside, he had an outstanding first half, and I'll be stunned if this guy isn't catching the eye of, you know, a few scouts across the world with his performances at this World Cup. But, guys, we have to talk about the second goal. We have to talk about that second goal because that was and I know this sounds like sour grapes. It's not. That was a foul. That should have been called a foul on Ben Old. But I'm gonna add something to that. Ben Old was a little bit naive in that moment, I think. So the referee hadn't been calling fouls throughout the entire game. So you know he's not going to give that one. But then legitimately, the guy is stamped on, and as you guys will have seen, you know, he has ball sack, trampled on, and
0: yes,
1: then 30 seconds later, they get a kick in the nuts down the other end of the field. I've got to say this, guys, the referee's from the UAE. And unlike rugby or rugby league, for example, where you know what you're going to get from the referees, players have to be smart at this World Cup.

0: understand what the referee is used to, how they're used to officiating, where they come from, and you know, without putting too fine a point on it, you know, players from that part of the world, when they go down in a screaming heap. Mm. That's how you ensure the game is stopped. And Ben Old kind of sat up in that moment, and the referee's mindset, and remember, the referees are under a directive at this World Cup to keep the game flowing. So unless the player is definitely injured and there is cause for stopping the match, he's going to keep the game going. Ben Old kind of, he went down, he got pushed down, he got trod on, but then he kind of sat up. The referee had no real reason to think there's a problem here. Well, as it turned out, he was bleeding, his shorts were ripped, and it took him, you know, 3 minutes, 2 or 3 minutes to get back on the field after that happened. I think there was a touch of naivety there. Ben Old, if he'd stayed down and made clear that he was injured or at least required some attention, potentially that goal could have been prevented. So, and that's where the entire game changed. You know, the entire momentum of the game changes. Egypt are up 2-1. They're flying, full of confidence. We're chasing the game. And then the third goal, it absolutely was just poor defending, and there's no excuse for that.
1: Never really been a nation of Hollywood stars, Andrew. And potentially we need to change a few things. It does. Because we all go, oh, look at that Hollywood. He's a bloody Hollywood. I just think that might have been a part of it. Okay, Andrew, look, we've got to look forward, and we've got Belgium. And no one believes we can beat Belgium. And just following on that, Chris Wood, how do we get him into the game more to allow him? Because I thought he would be more influential, but maybe he is. Different side of playing for Chris Wood.
0: Chris Wood's been quietly influential in this tournament. You know, we all expected going into the tournament, well, if New Zealand's going to score any goals, they're going to come from Chris Wood, right? But, you know, as we've seen, with Eli just superb in the first game, obviously, against Iran, and then Finn Sermon's towering header, which was just pinpoint perfection in terms of set-piece execution. But Chris is dropping deep, and he's providing the link to the three players in behind him, right? You know, in terms of McCowett and Justin Singh. That's been great to watch. But you cannot ignore the fact that Chris Wood is exceptional playing on the shoulder of the last defender. Mm. And if you whip balls into the box to him, and we did see that happen on a couple of occasions yesterday, I'd love to see it happen a little more. It feels like we're kind of overcompensated. You know, if all you do is flip balls into the box to Chris Wood, well, the defense is going to read that and they're going to account for it. But at the moment, I feel like we're almost playing too much into Wood's feet with his back to goal. Mm-hmm. I'd like to see, you know, Kakache and Payne delivering more balls, particularly from deep for Chris Wood. And, you know, I think there's every chance if they do that against Belgium and kind of vary the attack. The attack's actually been pretty damn good, but I think we could get more out of Chris Wood. And look, you know, no one expects us to beat Belgium, but this all-white team will feel like they can. I think they demonstrated that in the first two games. They're approaching these games with zero fear, and Belgium have got everything to lose in this game. You know, they have failed to pick up a win. The expectation will be that they not only get out of this group, but they top it and that they will thrash New Zealand. And if the all-whites can hold them, and prevent them from scoring, the pressure will come on, and it will be very interesting to see, you know, if they manage to achieve that, how that might affect their mindset in the second half, if they can hold them in the first half.
2: We are looking forward to it. Thanks, Andrew Gordy. Appreciate your time as always, mates. Have a great day.
3: Cheers, Andrew.
0: You too, lads.
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11: When they needed it most, they delivered, as they so often do. The Southern Steel into the grand final where they will take on the Go Sweet Spot Mystics in the season decider. Wendy Frew joins us on the line. Wendy, good morning to you. Congratulations.
12: Thank you. Thanks for having me on the show.
11: Mate, awesome performance, wasn't it? And I know that contest twice this year, I think, has been separated by two goals, but your team knew when to make it count. What were you most proud about through that semi-final performance?
12: Oh, proud of all the girls. They prepped really well during the week and really brought the intensity. We didn't kind of try to get too caught up in the occasion. Just with a lot of players, we had three players that have played playoffs before. So just ensuring that we went about our business and, you know, put a really good performance on the court.
13: How do you do it again? How do you back it up and go to the big GF against a team? Well, you beat them before round three. You got the wool over them, 57-46. So the belief will be there, Wendy, but how do you go about

0: important for us to get clarity in those trainings and make sure we go into this game knowing our game plan and what we need to do to beat a talented Mystic side. We know it's going to be even tougher than the weekend, so kind of another 5% step up a game and a lot more pressure in that situation. But yeah, we'll gel as a team and yeah, just excited for the opportunity.
1: Tell us about a couple of your performers. Alia Dunn has had a great season at Gold Shoot, Wendy, but getting her the ball is always the challenge for the rest of the squad. But just tell her about

0: it's just massive. Like, she just works so hard, and she's got a real good insight to the game. Like, she sees the play one ahead of anyone else. So it's a real talent for her, and she's definitely really good in that structured space and directing from the back. So, yeah, wicked season for her. She's bored at every game. She's played so consistent, and, you know, when she's got the ball, really she's only going to miss one or two shots a game.
1: What are the challenges that the Mystics imposed to you and this group? We got one on our station, actually, Maya Wilson. What will you be doing to shut her down?
2: Old biddies. Old biddies attack.
0: Yeah. Heard a bit of banter about that, eh? Interesting stuff there. But, she's a talented player, and she's really experienced too. So, we'll have our work cut out against her. But I think the Mystics throughout the whole quarter are really experienced. They've played a lot of playoffs, and they've had players in that team for a long time now. So I think for them, they've gone for the game, with that experience, and that'll help them. But in saying that, yeah, we're nice and determined, and yeah, just excited to be able to take them on again. Our last performance against them, obviously, when it's overtime, and we lost 9-1 in that spell. So we don't really want to reflect too much on that.
1: Wendy, I just want to touch on the history. When you think of netball in this country, you always go down to the deep south in Invercargill. Can you give us an understanding of what the sport means to the people of Invercargill, the deep south, and what it would mean if you're able to travel north and get the result?
0: Yeah, there's so many loyal fans down here, and I think when Steel had that tough period where they weren't getting wins, The fans were still turning up, which shows loyalty. And
1: Wendy, I just want to touch on the history. When you think of netball in this country, you always go down to the deep south in Invercargill. Can you give us an understanding of what the sport

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9: Grace O'Hanlon joins us on the phone. Grace, good morning to you.
10: Hey, Grace.
11: Hey, Scotty, how are you?
9: Good. Izzy with us.
11: Is you in the background there?
9: Yeah, Izzy's there. Izzy's there. Don't you worry. Hey, Grace, congratulations on a personal note. Goalkeeper of the tournament at the FIH Nations Cup. But I guess a wee bit of frustration it would have been for the team too after not quite finding fifth gear in that final against India.
11: No, you're exactly right. Since the slow start from us, I think quarters two through four were good, but quarter one, I think, just didn't take off like we wanted to, which was a shame. But India, they weathered the storm pretty hard, I think, in the latter half of that match.
9: Jeez, I'll tell you, their zone D was amazing, wasn't it? The way they stayed in their structure and frustrated your mob from just trying to work back and around. They always seem to have players in passing lanes, player going after the ball, another there to pick up the scraps. I thought they were very disciplined, weren't they?
11: Incredibly so, and it was very frustrating to play against. I think we had so much possession, but very little, you know, to come out of that possession. They just, really low block, defended their circle and just defended like their lives depended on it, which is admirable. It was a fantastic game of hockey.
9: Grace, look, on all the positives here, though, for two straight nights, Saturday, Sunday, sellout crowds at North Harbour, I think, you know, close to 2,500 each night to watch your team play. What does that do in terms of boosting the attitude of the girls and the confidence of the girls around you?
11: Oh, it's huge. Hockey at home, there's nothing better than hockey at home, is there? And I think that, you know, there were so many kids out there. There were so many hockey players out there. The crowd was fantastic. You know, you could taste the atmosphere out there.

0: And that's what keeps sustaining hockey in New Zealand, you know, for years and years to come. You know, you'll still talk about the, you know, this final and watching us grind it out against India, just like we did 2017, we're playing the Dutch at North Harbour, you know, a decade ago. So it's super exciting. It's so great to see so many kids out there.
1: Speaking of grinding it out, I want to talk about you, and in particular that semi-final in the penalty shootout. You single-handedly saved that for the group. I think you saved three of the four. Like, talk us about that moment and how special that was for you, and how do you practice that? I'm seeing a lot going on in those penalty shootouts.
0: Yeah, look, I said it before, you know, USA has traditionally been our bogey team, and they have bested us in our last couple of meetings. And, you know, they had probably had the better of us in gameplay. I think when it comes to penalty shootouts, then it comes back to a confidence game. And we've been on a roll. I think this was our fifth penalty shootout, you know, on the jump that we've won. It's just approaching those with confidence. We practice them a lot. We scout very well. We know exactly what the opposition keepers are like. We know what I'm like. I know what the strikers are like. And I think they were shaken. I think the US probably thought they had it in the bag through that game. And I think once it got to a penalty shootout, all bets are off. And now it's mono y mono.
2: Olivia Shannon brings up 100 caps, Holly Pearson 50. You're building some genuine depth in that team, Grace. And then Rihanna Poe wins Junior Player of the Tournament too. So, you know, both ends of the spectrum, the experienced veteran players and the youth coming through the system.

0: of team performance without a centralized program. And until somebody wins the lottery, I think it's going to remain that way. And it's trying to figure out how we can build those connections in a much shorter period of time than everybody else.
1: Yeah, I think that's your best finish in a major tournament for a wee while now. So heading to the World Cup, you must have so much belief that you can compete and ring it with the big guns.
0: Well, absolutely. And, you know, our group is a very interesting one, a real mixed bag, Ireland, Spain and Belgium. Belgium, very strong team. They're the home team, but they have traditionally choked a big tournament, despite, you know, having the talent to perhaps win them. Ireland and Spain, you just absolutely never know what you're going to get. They've just recently played each other in the Pro League. You know, Ireland will dust Spain and then Spain will dust Ireland the next day. So it will be very interesting. There'll be some interesting results, but absolutely every single team in our pool is beatable. So it's we're very confident, actually.
2: It's great to see. I really love being a part of it with you guys there during the week. It was a fantastic event, and I think a lot of kudos to New Zealand Hockey too, AG, for putting on that event and making sure it was a success. And how wonderful to see our best on show in front of their home fans. It's long overdue for us here to have a major tournament. So we congratulate you. We thank you for your time today. What are you doing today? You're engineering today? You're financial advising today? Or have you found a third career?

0: play.
1: Yeah, chuck it into Claude. Oh. All right, Grace. Go and have a great day, buddy. Enjoy those emails.
2: Ciao, Grace.
3: Thank you very much. Have a great one.
1: Now, see, that's why Grace is a high achiever. She checks her emails.
2: Yeah, she does. Hey, Sumo, look, there's a lot going on in a penalty shootout.
1: Oh, my God.
2: Like, you're watching these attackers with their back.

0: get the ball in the goal. So your goalkeeper's got
1: the buzzer beater went off too. They
0: missed
1: it.
0: They did. And New Zealand's Josie Murray, who scored the winning stroke, was, I think it was 0.1 of a second. So 1/10 of a second left on the clock. But it's incredible to watch because you've got your strikers are having to make huge decisions about what they want to do. The keeper's then either going to have to attack or stand back. And then, of course, you risk as a keeper getting too aggressive and then it gets put on the spot and you have to then defend a stroke. And, it's a lot of jeopardy. A lot of jeopardy in the game.
1: Well, the United States goalkeeper, that happened to them, didn't it? Once they came out and rushed and then bang.
0: Twice, in fact. Once, you're right. And then Liv Shannon got to convert that. And then the interesting part about that is that the person who's in the shootout then doesn't have to take the stroke. You can bring in your best stroke taker to take that. So,
1: I love their confidence saying that they thought they had it, but knowing that we had been so successful come penalty shootouts, the confidence was through the roof.
0: Well, I mean,
1: 4-1.
0: And you think that, the top goal scorer, Ashley Sess, is there. She I think she was the only one to put one in the back of the net for the US in that shootout. But I think Grace is being humble there. The team looks and says, oh my God, the world's best goalkeeper now. That's what we're going to get past to win this game.

0: 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If the answer is yes,
1: even if it's not,
0: we've got the show for you. 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
7: Ricky Herbert about to join us, but before we do that, we're talking about the Golden Boot. And the other guy that we were mentioning in the conversation, Kieran Mbappe, is not going to be left out of the discussion.
8: No. No, France are now up 1-0 after 16 minutes in... where are they playing this one, actually? It's 16-minute goal for Kylian Mbappe. Yep, so he's certainly in the conversation again, isn't he?
7: Yeah.
8: He's there or thereabouts. He's the favourite going into this. He won it last tournament. 1-0 France against Iraq.
7: Yeah, and it was a beauty too.
8: 11 goals in his last 12 games for France.
7: Incredible.
8: Now.
7: What a player. Yeah. Well, the All Whites now have a massive task ahead of them after losing their second match at the FIFA World Cup. They took an early lead against Egypt through Finn Sermon, a beautifully taken corner, but then made a couple of defensive errors that certainly helped Egypt to equalise, go ahead and then seal it to ensure that they would go through from what has been a very tight group. It's the only win that anyone has achieved in that group so far. Well, someone who was with us on the show last week in Auckland now joins us from Vancouver, former All Whites player and coach Ricky Herbert. Hey, hey, Ricky.
9: I've been busy.
10: Tony, how's things?
7: Oh, good, mate. Look, just give us your overriding reaction. You were there. Give us your overriding reaction to that performance.
10: Yeah, look, I think, first of all, guys, what an amazing environment. I mean, the crowd was just electric, and yeah, it was a real privilege to be there and, you know, watch the boys playing. But, yeah, look, there'll be clearly signs of disappointment. Excellent sort of 60-65 minutes, as you say, Tony, in the lead, and great goal by Finn Sermon, good timing, got himself free in the box, and a quality finish. But you know, the Egyptians were always going to keep coming, and I think those moments of being able to defend a little bit more stoutly put up with the All Whites, and unfortunately the result turned the other way.
7: Let's talk about the goal, because I guess those are the sorts of things when you're the coach, and I know you used to be involved in the set piece action when you were playing for the All Whites. I mean, those are the things you go through at training, I suppose, time and time again. It must be wonderful to see it come off in such spectacular fashion.
10: Yeah, and I think at the highest level too, TJ. You know, we're at the World Cup. It's you know, the biggest sporting event in the world, and you know, the quality and the competitiveness of the teams is, you know, super high level. So yeah, great timing, super ball on the box, and.

0: ability to finish it.
1: Okay, the reality is, though, that for the third time in the tournament, the All Whites have had a lead. I guess the biggest disappointment, and I'm not going to change my tune, because last week, Ricky, when we were talking, I said I felt the 2-2 draw with Iran was a pretty good outcome for this team. But they've taken the lead now three times in the tournament, haven't been able to defend it. And I guess the threat is that that might end up defining this team's campaign.
0: Yeah, no, 100%, mate. And I think it's those crucial moments, isn't it? And I think nobody was more proud than me for them, with their 2-2 result in the opening game. But, clearly that was a golden opportunity for them to, achieve the first winning result in the World Cup. And that slipped through the hands. And again, last night, I mean, when you're playing teams like Egypt, they're going to keep coming. And I'm not saying this is the solution to it, but do you kind of alter things a little bit shape-wise to kind of stop that threat from continuing to come or have less of those chances coming from an opposition team?
1: Yeah, that was the next question I was going to ask you. Does it come down to a systematic thing, or does it come down to individuals just in terms of who they're supposed to be marking, what space they're supposed to be covering? What did you see in that game in that regard?
0: Yeah, probably a little bit of a combination of everything. I mean, I'm just going on my thoughts would be, the quality of the players that were in the Egyptian side, and clearly they brought people on because they were trailing in a game that they would have been expecting to win as well. So, for me, it takes that individual person, and I think if we're going to be better on the world stage, then we're going to be better in 1v1 situations and able to cope in those sort of moments. And, the latter part of that game last night, unfortunately, we just couldn't deal with those moments well enough.
1: And, of course, you're dealing with guys like Mo Salah, who are experts at turning a half opportunity into a goal and changing a game in a flash.
0: Yeah, correct. And we saw that last night. And, clearly you could see that momentum coming from the Egyptian side, and somebody who was going to have the ability on the world stage to change it was Mo Salah. And, when he gets the ball in around that 18-yard box and drops a shoulder, where the ball's going to end up. And unfortunately, that happened last night.
2: Ricky, it's Alex here, mate. Thanks a lot for joining us. Sounds like it's plenty of fun over there for you. The refereeing has obviously been highlighted. The big moment in New Zealand fans' eyes was that Ben Old tackle. I just wanted to read a quote for you. I've touched the ball and it felt like he fouled me. As he's gone down to fall down, he's fallen on my ball sack and ripped my shorts and underwear. What did you think overall about the refereeing and the officiating of that moment that led to Egypt's second goal?
0: Yeah, that's quite a combination, mate, isn't it? You're all out there. So,
2: Shelford-esque, isn't it? Thought we're back in Nantes for a second.
0: I'll leave those thoughts with you. But, I think he was quite a free-flowing referee, and I think, we can get caught up in the moment where a referee's kind of, he's

0: being seen as, no, I'm not stopping, get up, move on, and it keeps that momentum of the game going. I'm not saying that's right or wrong or how I've sort of classified it, but I thought the referee was okay last night.
1: Okay, yeah, it's an interesting one because, you know, sitting at home yelling at the TV set, I suppose compounded by the fact that moments later Egypt scored. I mean, it looked like a foul, and that is the

0: then maybe we take the challenge point back to the referee of why wasn't the free kick given or that opportunity stopped and in our favour. But it's continued on and they've got that momentum and clearly have that opportunity to score, which they did. So like I say, it's not easy. I'm not saying he shouldn't have given the free kick, and those challenge points will probably still come through a range of conversations, but the momentum was coming and I think that pressure was mounting quite strongly, certainly in that last 30 minutes.
1: Before we move on to what lies ahead, I mean, what sum up what you thought was good about the performance and sum up the things that perhaps, you know, need to be better if we're going to stand any chance in the final game?
0: Yeah, I mean, I think it's, you know, 24 hours ago, we needed one win out of the last two games to get us through to the group play, move into the group of 32. So that position hasn't changed, but we still need to beat Belgium now to get through. So we still have that opportunity. For me, and you touched on it at the start, you know, we've got our noses in front in two games now, but we've struggled to retain that and hold it and get the tags and get a 3-point victory out of it. So, you know, clearly everything's on the line. It's the last game. Everything's on the line for Belgium as well. They haven't started very well at all in the tournament for their two games. So that challenge point's going to come for them as well. So, you know, if we can get our noses in front against Belgium early in the match, then hopefully the conversations over the next 48 hours about how we're going to have a better influence in retaining that league.
1: Yeah. The thing about Belgium is that they are ranked number 10 in the world. So you could argue they're going to be under a world of pressure to get the result, because they need a result too.
0: 100%. And I think, you know, it's not the position you would have thought Belgium would have been in. I mean, if we roll the clock back a week ago, then you're probably thinking, well, Belgium wins their first two games. Hopefully we've got some points and maybe they don't roll out all their best players. And what's that opportunity going to look like for us? That's really turned now, that their best players will play. Clearly our best players are going to be playing. And like you say, they're ninth ranked in the world, probably slightly better than Egypt. So that level of competitiveness and pressure is going to come again for us. But we're at a World Cup. We've got to embrace it. We've got to be better. And we've got to put on a performance that gives us a chance.
1: You know, do they always have to make changes to their lineup?
2: Yeah, I think there'll be a battle with that.
0: Oh, look, I think we probably will see some changes. You know, I think in fairness to Darren, he rolled the dice and went with the same starting 11. But he may do. And I guess the question I'll pop out there, guys, is will he make anything strategically different in the way he kind of sets up in this? Because they'll need to stay in this game for long periods of the game. They won't want to concede early and get behind and let that momentum come strongly for Belgium. So I guess a lot of thinking going through the management and coaching staff over the next couple of days to get it to the right position where it gives those boys the best chance of winning.
1: Yeah, look, it was no doubt a bit of a deflation because we were so excited about what happened in the first game, so excited to see the team take the lead. The opportunity is still there. It's just going to take something quite extraordinary to turn it into a reality, isn't it, though?
0: Yeah, it is, and I think, you know, that's what World Cups are for, you know, dreams are made. And, you know, you look at a team like Cape Verde, who's, you know, come through a couple of games, got points, bounced back, been goals down, you know, managed to equalise. You know, so there's some really good stories and fairy tale stories coming out of World Cups year on, year out. So why can't we be part of that going into the last game?
1: Yeah, look, a couple of asides here, Ricky, because you've been to World Cups, obviously. You went as a player, you've been as a coach, you're there as a fan. Just what's it like? I mean, it's a great stadium, that our place in Vancouver, British Columbia. What was it like being around that?
0: Oh, just sensational. I mean, just the buzz around, you know, arriving at the stadium and just feeling what the fans have, you know, sort of experienced, which I, you know, personally, as you say, haven't had that opportunity before. So lapping it up. But one thing I would say, guys, is I've been so impressed with the World Cup and the atmosphere and what it presents that in 4 years' time, I'm going to take a tour group to Portugal, Spain and Morocco. I've been that impressed with the World Cup. I'd love to do that. So that's something on my my agenda to put out there.
1: I don't know whether you had a beverage during the game, Ricky. A lot of people talk about how much things cost at the World Cup. Any observations on the prices, or did you just drink water?
0: Yeah, look, I didn't have a beverage. At the game, I was lucky because I had some really nice tickets from FIFA, which was good, and good on. I was up in the corporate VIP.

0: then.
1: Good on you.
0: Which was awesome. which was amazing. But no, look, I was absorbed by the game. You know, I was just so excited to get to the game and just, you know, see the crowd and everybody singing and national anthems and all those things that I've never had that chance to do before. So soaking it up, it's been amazing.
1: Ricky, can I just ask, this side is in a similar position to what you guys were 16 years ago, needing to win their final game. You had Paraguay, they now know what's going to happen against Belgium or needs to happen against Belgium. What will this, in particular, shorter week look like, and what it looked like for you guys 16 years ago going into that final group game?
0: Yeah, look, I think it's just keeping things in context. I guess sharing, analysing, you know, weaknesses, strengths. How can we be better? It's clearly coming down to one team. You know, Belgium, what do they do? What would they likely set up? You know, where are their dangers and strengths going to come from? And keeping calm and composed around it. I mean, we're only 2-3 days away from, you know, potentially still being able to break through and go to the round of 32. So it's there. Retain the confidence. Making sure everything around the camp's bright and breezy, and you know, the players are feeling good about what's coming up. And the result's gone now. The Egyptian game's gone. We can't do anything about it. We've got to move forward in a positive way. And all I'd say, I wish them all the best. I mean, they're there, they have a chance, and go and make the most of it.
2: Ricky, just before we let you go, mate, there's a lot of discussion this morning, particularly after Lionel Messi scored two more goals, his 17th and 18th in World Cup football. He now stands alone, although Mbappe's just got one recently for France. They're leading Iraq 1-0, courtesy of him, and I think he's up to 14. Messi, if he wasn't already in the same breath as Pele and Maradona, he'd got to be there. Now, I mean, what are your thoughts about that, where they all stack up, those three?
0: Yeah, look, he's outstanding, isn't he? I mean, just to be rolling out goals still in the World Cup and doing it comfortably. And but he's in my breath, TJ, like, he's very iconic. Pele, you know, and when I was young and growing up, was certainly the pinnacle for me. A young 17-year-old going to World Cups and scoring as well. So, breathtaking players, and just fantastic to see. I saw glimpses of the Argentinian game the other day, and he's just outstanding and just retains that quality even at the age he is now. So absolutely world-class player.
2: Yeah, and we don't necessarily need to say one's greater than the other, because they're all just on another planet, aren't they? Hey, look, that's brilliant, Ricky. Thank you so much for joining us, because I know there's a lot going on. You've got a lot to do, and we're really grateful for your time, mate, and hopefully we might be able to chat to you again before the end of the tournament, huh?
0: No problem. Thanks, guys. Really appreciate coming on.
3: 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Kickoff 9.

0: Farinata live from Rickerton Mall on Saturday at 1 p.m. as we build up to a massive World Cup clash against Belgium. 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
15: On Sport Nation mornings, TJ and Chappie. And we're going to have a deep dive into the All Blacks selection after 10 o'clock. Paul Cully's going to join us. Just have a look at some of the texts that have come through on the Signet Powerbank text machine. Firstly, the whole Messi thing. Tony, you can use the same GOAT analogy with basketball too. And I was referring to the whole idea that maybe Maradona played at a time where defenders were a bit more vicious and he got hacked a little bit more. And this guy,

just basically trying to wrestle you to the ground and knock your head in every time you go near the ball. I think that is a very fair comparison. It's changed now. So Steph Curry, yeah, fantastic player, brilliant outside shooter, but don't mention him in the same breath as Larry Bird to me, because the game's changed and it's a different thing. Of course, everyone has opinion. This from Glenn, with regard to the GOATs and different sports.

0: that he did with Roy Keane and Gary Neville a couple of days ago, and saying that the protection of a quarterback in NFL has massively changed now as well. And it's not fair to compare eras similarly, because a quarterback in the day, as soon as they started running, they just essentially became a running back. You could do whatever you wanted to them now, whereas in the NFL, if you touch a quarterback, it's pretty much you're going to get pinged. Because
1: roughing the quarterback.
0: Roughing the passer, yeah. They are just pinged so relentlessly and protected so massively compared to even when Brady was playing, and that was only a handful of years ago. It's, yeah, the physical safety around players, and that's different between, or different to, like, head-high tackles and shoulder tackles, yep. Obviously, but just the do-not-touch sort of aspect I find really interesting. This person, unfortunately, a big part of it has cut off because it's such a deep thought, so flick it through again. Hi, guys. Because we're Kiwis, and except for rugby, we don't tend to criticise coaches. Not sure if we agree with that one, but everyone is avoiding what is clear about the All Whites. New Zealand football owe this fantastic group of players an apology. They are technically the best we've had because of what they've learnt in good leagues across the globe and the great academies they came from. But the governance of the game is in their decade has been substandard. It cost these guys the 2016 Olympics through disgraceful management. Then they offered Baisley as coach, a National League coach at best. And so your text then cuts off. So send that second half of it through again. That's very rough on

0: Messi, Messi, Messi, i menys Messi, encara Messi, encara Messi, encara Messi, encara Messi, encara Messi, encara Messi, encara Messi, encara Messi, encara Messi, encara Messi, encara Messi, encara 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
1: Imagine doing that in a Crusaders Chiefs match. I got the feeling Messi might have scored a goal there.
2: Yeah. Yeah, you don't even need to know what he's saying to know what he's saying.
1: Yeah.
2: He's incredible. The honour is mine. Messi, Messi, Messi. Goal, goal, goal. Yeah. I look forward to you saying that with Will Jordan at some stage this season, TJ. Jordan, Jordan, Jordan, Jordan, Jordan, Jordan, Jordan. Try, try, try, try, try, try, try, try, try.
1: Yeah, I think it's probably a bit late for that. I'm not going to change the style right now. But I will tell you that story about what it's like to be in Argentina while a World Cup is going on. Now, 2006 World Cup, that was the one in Japan and South Korea, right?
2: 02, that was.
1: 02, that yeah. was. What was 2006?
2: That was the one where Zidane headbutted. It was in Germany.
1: Germany.

0: the Netherlands. Instead, he had a job picking up these people from this funny country.
1: Liabilities.
0: Yeah, and taking them to their hotel. Now, the trip was conducted at great speed. I think he thought he might be able to catch the end of the game. So we travelled in at warp factor 3. If you're a Star Trek fan, you'll know what that means. Even though there were no other cars on the road, it was absolutely terrifying. They have these barriers on the motorway and the tolls. And you have I think he had some sort of clicker, and he was playing chicken with those the whole way. He just wasn't even slowing down, just hoping that the barrier would raise in time for us to go through at about 80 miles an hour.
1: Holy heck.
0: And honestly, we were sweating in this. Eventually, I remember looking down on an overbridge, from an overbridge, just as the game must have ended. There was a gas station, and the whole forecourt, there were just cars piled up on this forecourt, parked on all sorts of angles. There would have been 20, 30 cars because there was a television set inside the gas station. And as the game ended, they all poured out of the gas station, got in their cars and drove off. And it was a nil or, nil or draw.
1: You're bang on, nil or draw.
0: Okay. A few days later, they played their first knockout game, and you'll be able to pick up what that game was. And, of course, in those days, Messi was 18. Mm-hmm. He was coming on mainly as a sub. And every time he came on, there was great jubilation just for the fact that he was coming on the field. They knew that he was going to be the next great thing, the great luminary of Argentine football, but they were using him as a sub. So on the Saturday, we've got the test match at Vélez Sarsfield. And normally on the day of a test match, you spend maybe 3 hours. The whole day leading up to the game is a hive of activity. The crew are getting the cameras set up, the soundies, etc. All the technology is getting put into place. And so the crew are buzzing around. Not on this occasion. The Argentina game in the knockout, and can you...
1: Mexico.
0: Mexico. Okay, well, even more important because it's another Latin American team. The crew sat down to watch that game, and you were not going, not even at gunpoint, were they going to be checking the cameras or the sound or anything like that. Absolutely nothing got done until that game finished about an hour before the test match. And that just told me this is the crew who are there to put this broadcast of this rugby test together. That gave you a pretty clear indication of what the priorities are when Argentina are playing football.
1: Do you remember the score in that rugby game?
0: I don't remember. The score was close.
1: 25-19.
0: 25-19, yeah.
1: Argentina led at halftime.
0: Yeah, and I remember interviewed both captains afterwards, obviously. Gus Pichot, who was filthy because he thought they should have won the game. And Jerry Collins, who, as I say, came up with that fabulous comment that we'll always remember.
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8: And we have our first All Black team of the year, our first of the Dave Rennie era, named yesterday midday at the home of the Fielding Yellows. Always the initial reaction is about who was unlucky, who might have been lucky. What else can we read into the selection? For some insight into that, we're joined by one of our leading rugby writers. You'll read his work in The Post. He writes for the Sydney Morning Herald, has done so for a long time. He writes some good stuff. He is Paul Cully. He's with us now on Sport Nation. Paul, good morning.
9: Morning, Tony. How are you?
8: I'm very well, thanks. And thanks so much for joining us. Look, a new coach will either want to put their stamp on a team from the off or maybe just ease into the new era, a gradual transition. Well, I mean, what is your take on this selection from that perspective?
9: Yeah, look, I think it's an interesting squad for us in the media. We probably would have jotted down a lot of the names, but in some ways that fooled us a little bit, because if you think back to last November, the All Blacks have gone through a massive amount of change. Massive amount. New coaching panel, obviously, but a new captain, essentially picked from overseas as well. And a few of those selections in that squad yesterday, principally Kyle Preston at halfback, I think that is a big signal as to how they're going to play. And it's probably a big carrot for Dylan Pledger, because it tells him, if he comes back from that ACL injury, his qualities are going to be used next year. So I think that the squad was...

0: that Du Plessis' form has been a little bit worse this year. I think he's been outstanding. But look, it's unlucky in the sense that there's always quality players in New Zealand who are going to miss out, but I don't think it's unjustifiable in any sense.
1: Yeah. Look, staying with the Hurricanes' influence on this team, there'd been a lot of speculation that moves had been made to keep Fehi Finianga-Nofo here, that New Zealand rugby might have somehow been involved in the background, that maybe he was going to rip up his deal with Newcastle. Did it surprise you to learn that, yes, he's being picked, but yes, he's also leaving at the end of the year?
0: Not really. I think there's probably still a little bit to play out there. From my understanding of how this works, and it does get a little bit tricky, is that the ball's in Fehi's court. He has to go, him and his agent have to go to Newcastle and say, we want to get out, is it possible? At which point New Zealand Rugby would come in and do, you know, a deal, and it's maybe monetary compensation for Newcastle in some form. So it's a complicated process to go through. I always thought he was going to be picked in the squad, and I think it's, you know, if he doesn't want to go to Newcastle, I think it's very hard to see him moving eventually, because they will have to stomach the fact that the player doesn't want to be there.

0: Tangitao not been injured? Because he was a guy, to me, I thought was a definite for the team, the way he was playing in that right wing position.
1: Not to my understanding. My understanding was that Dave Rennie's interest in Fahey predated Caleb's Tangitao's injury.
0: Wow. Okay.
1: So I think he was always firmly on the radar. It wasn't the case of Tangitao's injured, so we now go to Fahey. I think he was there already. In fact, if you remember back to before that game, the Highlanders-Chiefs game, Dave Rennie said that he had 34 games picked. So I think Fahey was going to be there anyway.
0: Yeah, and I think that's something that we have to remember, don't we? We had a very one-sided final in Super Rugby, and we had a couple of blowout scores in the semi-finals, but I don't think All Black coaches are going to, maybe one or two, but for the most part, they're going to have their teams firmly selected pretty much before you get to the end of that competition. Is that how you see it?
1: 100%. I mean, that Chiefs Highlanders game reference was on May the 15th, so it's more than a month ago. And in fact, if there's one sort of area you could quibble with the process, you could possibly say, did they have those 34 names in mind a little bit too early? I mean, after that day, if you saw Lucas Casey out playing the Chiefs back row, out playing the Hurricanes back row, I thought Torian Barnes was outstanding for the Blues in that first week of playoffs against the Hurricanes. So potentially, for me, that's one of the areas, if you were being constructively critical, you would go, well, did they go a little bit early in some of those positions?
0: Yeah. The choice of captain, no great surprise, I guess, although Dave Rennie made it clear that Artie Savia was always going to be the captain. Yes, Scott Barrett was the incumbent, but Artie Savia was his choice and was always going to be his choice.
1: Yeah, look, I think it's very, very hard to look past what Artie did at Moana Pacifica in the captaincy role. Potentially the best season of Super Rugby by any individual player that I've seen, 20 years plus. Mm-hmm. So, you know, you're looking for, I think what the All Blacks need at the minute is somebody who's an emotional captain and have been through a lot of turmoil. And, you know, Artie's that guy, isn't he? He's, as young people would say, he's got main character energy. He wants to be the guy who's leading and leading by example. So I think that with him, it's probably a case of right person at the right time. And that is no slight on Scott Barrett whatsoever. Because I feel with Scott, regardless of the captaincy, from what I've been told, is that he was operating at, you know, maybe 60-70% last year, sort of battled through. Mm. So, you know, he's been playing under an injury cloud. And, you know, I actually think he's a really, really big loss, and the group would be much better with him back in it. But I don't think you can really argue too much with Hardy.
0: Yeah, there's no question that Scott Barrett is a very, very important player in that All Black mix. I just got the sense, though, that maybe captaincy didn't sit too comfortably on his shoulders, whereas it's a natural fit on the shoulders of Artie Savia.
1: It is. And, you know, I would say with Scott as well, there was a lot going on last year, wasn't there?
0: Mm.
1: With results and pressure and so forth. So, I feel that he had quite a burden there. But Artie's just, I think if you ask a lot of players, current and recent past, who the captain should be, it would have been Artie. You know, he's an inspirational figure, and you know, I watched him in the Japan Rugby League One final for Kobe, Dave Rennie's team, and probably not a lot of New Zealanders watched that game, but he was outstanding. I mean, he really dragged them to over the finish line in a close game. So his form's good, and you know, he looks fit, and I think he's probably the right choice at this time.
0: Yeah, another player who's been selected from sabbatical is Anton Leonard-Brown. There's quite a lot of comment about him. Some people feel that maybe he's one of the fortunate ones. I mean, what have you made in his form playing in Japan, his selection? Because obviously, I know you've done a lot of coverage of the Highlanders, and Highlanders fans are very disappointed that Jimmy the Difference isn't in the team, Timothy Tavatavanawai. What do you make of that selection?
1: Yeah, I think it's fair enough. I mean, I think, you know, there's a long history, isn't there, between Dave Rennie and Anton Leonard-Brown. I think he picked him as a teenager against the Bulls in Pretoria, going way back when. I think

0: we've decent in the Japan final. Maybe still a little bit of doubt about whether he gets over the game line as much as you'd like. But as far as Tabatabba Nawa is concerned, I think he came back, didn't have a full preseason, had injuries at the end of last year. I don't think we saw the best of him this year. And then sort of got into this rut when the Highlanders started losing, trying to do everything by himself. I mean, I think he'll come back. The Highlanders look like they're going to have a better squad next year, but yeah. I mean, I don't have any problems with Anton's selection. I think he's a very accomplished footballer, isn't he?
1: Yeah, Paul Cully joining us to talk about the All Blacks selection. Just while we've got you, are you hearing anything about the progress that Fabian Holland is making in his recovery from injury?
0: Well, he was running water.

0: results. And last time I spoke to Damien Joseph about it, he was on track for South Africa. I think the Otago have got another one, at least one pre-season, another run for the Shield Challenge and Alexandria of all places, and then another pre-season game. So I, knowing Fabian, I would put money on him telling people at least that he's ready, whether he's ready or not. But he's an extremely diligent trainer, rehab guy, so I would think that he's going to be very, very close.
1: Tune in for live commentary of the Titans against the Bulldogs. Kickoff 8 p.m. Friday, thanks to our mates at ECN.
2: Not long to go until the rumble and rustle. A bunch of former All Blacks and ministerial government officials that are well past their athletic prime. What on earth could go wrong? Names like Tane Randall, Nehem Milner-Scudder, Shane Jones and Mark Mitchell battling it out for a great cause. Even our very own Kyle Mills will be putting the boots back on, and the Millsy and Guy show will be there to take in all the action. What's better than some of our country's favourite sons sticking it to the politicians? It's the Rumble and Rustle, June 26th and 27th. We'll see you there.
1: Thanks to SEN, tune in for live FIFA World Cup commentary of England versus Ghana. Kick-off 8 a.m. this morning, right here on Sport Nation.
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13: Look, one of the really hot issues, and I think I've probably bounced around all three of them as my starter at various stages of the season based on how they did last week, but the number 10 jersey.

0: McKenzie, Love, Barrett. Just based on what you've seen over the past few weeks, who do you think he'll go with at the outset of the series when they take on France?
1: I think he'll start with Gordon Barrett, and I think he'll unleash Ruben Hollenweek in Wellington. And look, you know, Ruben Love's had a very, very big year, and he's probably been celebrating pretty hard after the weekend. So that's the way I think he might go. What I would love to see him do is just go, here you go, Ruben, you're our 10, and it's going to be between you and Richie Mwanga this year. Damien McKenzie's going to be a fullback, Bowden Barrett's going to be a 10-15, whatever.

0: since the 2009 Rugby World Cup cycle, there hasn't been a guy who's challenged Mackenzie Barrett Mwanga, and I love his. He's got a big match temperament. I love what he did at the weekend. Yeah. You know, I would love to see that 9, 10, 12 for the Hurricanes straight into the All Blacks.
1: Yeah. I think that is the beauty of that combination, because the two guys either side of him, you've got Cam Roygaard, who is up there with the very best in the world, if not the best, and you've got Geordie Barrett either side of him, and they can allow him to do what he does. And if you're looking to maybe change the game a wee bit, play things a slightly different way, then yeah, that combination, I mean, it's a no-brainer really, isn't it?
0: It is, and his goal kicking has been really good this year. I mean, if you look at the two teams I would regard as the All Blacks' closest rivals at the minute, South Africa obviously, and then France, They've got number 10, Sasha Feinberg, Ngozulu, Mathieu Jalibert, who I think is coming for that test against the All Blacks in Christchurch. So watch out for him. They're both running 10s. That is the way the game has gone. If we're locked into this thinking that the Northern Hemisphere or whatever is just box kicking, etc., forget about it. It's evolved quickly.
1: Yep.
0: The number 10 has to take on the line. Ruben does that.
1: Yeah. Look, just one other player, an individual that I'm really glad to see him in the team, because this is a sure sign that they are picking on form. Josh Morby, a reward for his form since he came back from France, an example that while the money may be bigger, the grass may not always be greener on the other side. I mean, this is a great story, this.
0: Yeah, I think he fills a gap that has been quite evident to me in New Zealand rugby for a number of years, and that is having that Ben Smith, Corey Jean type guy. Maybe he doesn't get as many headlines as he deserves, but just makes great decisions on the field again and again, works hard. And what has really stood out to me this year is acceleration, probably faster than I thought he was, that I had in my mind when he left. I would expect him to get a chance during July. And to me, he's one of those guys who could grab that opportunity. He's 27 now. He's not a kid anymore. So, he's a mature player. And I like you. I was thrilled to see him in that, because I think he's done the right thing by coming back, not giving up on his dream. And, it's a really good example of other players out there, isn't it?
1: Look, Paul Cully, just a couple before we let you go. A criticism frequently aimed at the last coaching regime was that there was no discernible game plan. They kicked the ball a lot. There wasn't a lot of clarity about how they were trying to attack. Dave Rennie, his teams in the past, they've tended to be confrontational at the breakdown. That's always been a hallmark. But he's also encouraged his players to play what's in front of them when the moment is right. Is he going to be able to achieve that at test level and with these players?
0: Yeah, I think he will. I mean, the players are there. And again, I refer back to that Japan final. And I think New Zealanders are quite, snooty, a bit sniffy about the quality of Japanese rugby. But they needed to watch that final because the standard has gone through the roof. But what stood out for me was they were just attacking from inside their own 22. And the speed of the ruck ball that they were generating added to the speed of the halfback's distribution. I mean, it was lightning speed. And I think

0: at Test Rugby. Scotland play it, France play great rugby, England are going in that direction as well. I don't think there's any excuses not to be able to play that way. I think New Zealand's got to get out of this mindset of the rules are preventing us from playing that sort of way, because it's just not the case. If you've got the right skill set and the right conditioning levels, you can play that way. And we hear a lot about, you know, Rennie talking about optimism. I think it's realism as well. I think you can play that way in Test Rugby. And, you know, I think they're going to be fun to watch this year.
1: Yeah, I mean, your comments are underlined by what we saw in the last Six Nations Championship. But also, I've seen some of the data around the number of tries being scored in the English Premiership. You know, the other competition, the one that South Africans in the URC. There are plenty of tries being scored. And if that's the case, it's great. Look, just finally, a word on France. As always, you kept waiting. But it looks like they are going to rest some of their players. A provisional squad's been named, about 39, which is due to be whittled down in the next couple of weeks. No one from Toulouse or Montpellier. And we're told that Dupont, Bielbiere, Ramos, some of the rock stars, won't be making the trip. But even so, do you still think that the first up opposition for Dave Rennie, that France are going to be a real challenge?
0: I do. I think they're sending a better squad than they did last year. And from in that provisional squad you mentioned, you've got Maxime Lucu, Mathieu Jalibert. That's number 9 in the 10 from the Champions Cup champions.
1: Yeah.
0: Yoram Moefana as well, the number 12. They've got a dozen players from that Bordeaux team, because they didn't make the top 14 playoffs. They're going to be better than the side that came here last year, and we saw how close they came to, you know, knocking the All Blacks over in two of those tests.
1: Yeah, for sure. Well, Paul Cully, it's an absolute pleasure talking to you. Really enjoy your work, mate, and thank you for coming on and sharing your thoughts with us on Sport Nation.

0: Afternoons with Steffi.
1: I found a very interesting yesterday that Artie said he is looking forward to the players being free and expressing themselves. Does that mean we might see plenty more attack and less box kicking? Look, I wasn't going to tell anyone this. I sent Artie a text. I just put three words in my text. Four words.
2: Up the wires. Oh.
1: First word, congratulations. And then the next one, no more box kicks. That's all I said. Got a love heart back.
0: Afternoons with Steffi on Sport Nation.
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7: Millsy, hello. Yeah. I know you've got a lot to rebut at, but good to see you.
8: No, it's all okay. It's just usual sort of malarkey that I have to put up with each and every time I wander into the studio. But, you know, I tell you what, little master, I'm used to working in high performance environments all around the globe. And I've been watching you for 20 years on the networks, and you are a high performing athlete when it comes to this broadcast game. And Thimbles, I've never seen anybody knock as many threes down as that man right there. He has got a beautiful stroke on him. Just the way the arc he has towards the hoop. And then we have Lashes, who does pretty much not a lot around here. Meant to put the show together. But as you would have seen, the little master, I've dragged people into the office trying to get some intel of what's happening out there in the community sport, in the football game, especially leading up to club football, to this World Cup game on Saturday afternoon. But we'll talk about that later on. Trying to find interviews. Normally what happens for the listeners out there is that the turkeys next door, the producers, they get the interviews. And the little master and myself, we ask the questions. But it seemed to have flipped today. And actually don't know what's on the show, really. Is there a run sheet? Oh, here's a run sheet. Just given to me just 1 minute it. Before the show.
9: The problem with you is you don't switch on and you don't retain information.
8: I'm trying to put a show together.
9: No, you're not.
8: I shouldn't have to be.
9: At no stage whatsoever have you helped out this show.
8: I'm organising interviews for next week, which are headline acts in the New Zealand sporting scene, which I shouldn't have to be doing.
9: That were handed to you on a silver platter.
8: Because I went out and got someone into the office. The little master was there. When we're going to dive into community sport and the influence it has on the global game of football here in New Zealand.
7: Well, when do you want to do that?
8: I think you should just come out. Mark's in a stump and just come out.
7: I won't be coming out. just around that. So, Millsy, we call you Media Man Millsy. I haven't called you that for a while. You don't like being a part of the media, but we've done some journalism today, haven't we, Millsy?
10: We've done a lot of work.
7: Done some journalism. So, North Regional Football, I believe, is what it's called.
8: NRF.
7: NRF, yes. They had scheduled all of their club games at, 3 p.m., I think it was, or 1 p.m., around the same time anyway, as the All Whites kick off in their last pool game at the FIFA World Cup. And obviously, only the third time that the All Whites have ever been to the World Cup, pretty monumental achievement to get there. Big game against Belgium, have to win to get through, all that sort of stuff. And particularly in the northern region anyway, as it stood at the time, those people playing in those games would not have been able to watch the All Whites. So if the All Blacks were in that situation, I don't think New Zealand rugby would be allowing teams to be playing club rugby at that time. They'd block that out and say, no games during that time, we want the All Blacks to get eyeballs on. So what I understand has happened is, Millsy, and you can correct me if I'm wrong here, but the clubs have come together from the northern regions and said, nah, we'll reschedule our

0: with Little Master. Is anyone else out there affected by this weekend?
1: Yeah, that's what we'd love to know. Like, is this happening in other regions? If you're a football person, if you've got kids, if you're playing football yourself, let us know, 8833, that what's happening on Saturday around the time that the All Whites play Belgium. Are your club games going ahead at that time? Have you had the same sort of thing that the Northern region seems to have had, that their games have gone up against All Whites fixtures, and until these clubs have done it themselves, there has been no change in those times. So if it wasn't for them, they wouldn't be able to see the All Whites play, which, as I say, only the third time at a World Cup. You would think that's a pretty important time to block out to make sure that football people, the ones playing the game, can actually watch the All Whites play.
0: And I think another sport that's been affected by is futsal, which is like a football sport as well. But how it was explained to me when they get the schedule at the start, because the World Cup schedule's been out for a long time. The Matariki weekend, there's no club football. What one do we have recently? Labour.
1: King's birthday.
0: King's birthday, yeah. Recently, they were told at the start of the season, no club football.
1: Yep.
0: Well, they would have known that the All Whites are playing their last pool game on a Saturday afternoon many months ago. So that message should have gone out a long time ago.
1: Yep. So let us know if you have any issues with that in your part of the country on 8833. David Havili, Millsy, I know you're not a Crusaders man, you're a Blues man, and that's all well and good, but David Havili, I think, would have to be one of, what's the right word for him? One of the biggest servants, I guess, in the New Zealand game. 9 years for one franchise, the Crusaders, 155 games for the Crusaders, 79, I think it was, for Tasman. Played 30 tests, had 1 year to go on his contract, but had the ability to get out of that year if he wanted to. Has made that decision to go to Japan, cash up. I don't think anyone would blame him for that. I got a lot of respect for David Havili, what he's done for the Crusaders. I think he's played pretty well in the last 2 years, but I don't think he was quite knocking on the door of the All Blacks, probably this year anyway. And all power to him to be able to get up and say, nah, I want to go and earn my cash. I think I've earned the right to do that. Massive, massive respect for the guy.
0: Oh, absolutely. And good on him to go out now and sort of, while he's still young enough to, he's playing good footy, he can take that skill set over to Japan and cash in. What I think of David Healy, I think, well, he's an All Black, so I respect anyone who's played international sport, the sacrifice that takes. And what's really stood out for me the last couple of seasons is leadership. He's a leader.
1: Massively so.
0: And Rob Penny has discussed this

0: in everyone's system there these days.
1: Yeah. You just select 34 hybrids.
0: Apart from the Type 5, everyone's a hybrid. Because there's been talk maybe D-Mac shoots back to fullback.
2: Yeah.
0: You know, so, but he's been named as a first five.
2: Will goes for the wing.
0: And it's been named as a first five.
2: Well, outside of Will, you know, our next probably two or three fullbacks are our first fives.
0: Yeah. So do we need to lobby World Rugby and say, do we need to change the positions when it comes to naming rugby squads?
1: You go for gold, see how that goes for you.
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12: Time is running out. New Zealand staring at defeat in the opener of the 2010 World Cup. And then, a moment that now echoes through All Whites history as Winston Reid rises.
13: 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New Zealand
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1: The boss of the Warriors is with us live now, Cameron George. Thank you for jumping on off the back of a very successful trip on and off the park down to Christchurch.

0: you must have a bit of a grin on your face off how bloody good it was, mate.
1: Yeah, good afternoon, guys. It was a great weekend and a busy week down there, and just really proud for, and happy for our fans. There were so many people there that were enjoying the occasion, not only on game day, but the build-up, and you know, happy for Christchurch, the city. They got us down there, and they had a vision, and yeah, it was a fantastic day, so very happy.
2: Hey, Camo, was it your decision a wee while ago to head to Christchurch for this fixture under the roof? And I'm fascinated around the business of sport. So did the NRL hire that stadium, or did you have to hire that stadium, then you'll recoup costs? And, like, is it a big number?
1: So, firstly, about 2 years ago, when I got Anzac Day back, you know, my vision was to take it around the country, not just have it in Auckland. So our second year, we went to Christchurch, and we really striked up a good relationship with the stadium and the management team there. And so I negotiated a further four-year deal with them, and that was to, you know, ensure that we got across the timeline of when this stadium was open. So, yeah, all those negotiations happened between myself and the bosses down in Christchurch, and you know, we shared on that journey together. We've got another two seasons to go after this one to play a game each year there. So yeah, the NRL haven't got anything to do with that. It's purely the Warriors and Christchurch.
0: So is that a financially beneficial trip for you? The place was sold out, a lot of Warriors jerseys in the crowd as well. Does that help the coffers?
1: Yeah, absolutely. You know, it's a commercial decision as well as a decision to

0: you know, I felt it was important to me that we striked up a good commercial deal to make it happen, and very excited for the next 3 years. And, you know, we take the risk on selling the tickets and everything, and we put a pop-up store down there this year, and everything went to plan. We sold out in 3 days, and the pop-up store went extremely well, and One New Zealand were very appreciative of us playing in their stadium, so I think it was worthwhile.
1: I was going to ask you about that pop-up store, because it did mammoth numbers in Australia.

0: place, and it's just great to see our fans that just want to engage, and we had different people in there working during the week, so they got to meet some old boys and the likes, and it was awesome being across the road from the stadium, and it was busy, so very happy.
1: Why were Abdo and Volandis there?
0: Well, I think it was an opportunity for them to come over and enjoy the movement that the Wahs are doing throughout New Zealand. Obviously, they experienced the new stadium. It was great. And, you know, we had a couple of meetings and caught up with a couple of government ministers and just talked in general about the opportunity of rugby league in New Zealand. So I think it was a fantastic opportunity for them to be here when we played the first rugby league game in Christchurch. It was very good of them to take the time out to be here.
1: So, Camo, ask the punters, right? What we see is Abdo and Volandis there. There's all this talk about a second team coming in. We see the Warriors being almost a national team. We see potential of a State of Origin-like competition here between the Warriors, and if there is a second team down in Christchurch, is that good for the Warriors? Is it not good for the Warriors? Is it good for rugby league to have another team here in New Zealand? Like, we're just punters, we're just mugs. Can you just enlighten us what the future potentially might look like?
0: Certainly not mugs, Ed. Don't pull that one out of me. No doubt that the NRL want to expand for sure. And New Zealand's a great option, and it should be explored. It should be considered up there with whatever locations. Geographically, where and if it is in New Zealand, that's entirely up to the NRL. From our perspective, the One New Zealand Warriors, my only challenge has been to the NRL. If you are going to consider New Zealand as the preferred location and option for a 20th team, they should be investing in the country far more significantly than what they are at this point in time, and build it from within. Because right now, there's no domestic competitions that are at the level we need to sustain not only one team, because we fly all of ours to Sydney each week and vice versa, but to underpin two teams, that would mean you're flying 12 teams to Australia every week. So a 3 to 5 year strategy to build that up from within, I have no doubt a second team would be, you know, a very good option in New Zealand. And what it does to the Wahs, well, mate, it's business. Well, we've got 18, 19 other teams we're competing against. So at the end of the day, it's what it is. It's sport. And I think New Zealand thoroughly deserve to be considered as a preferred option after the NRL invest for a period of time to build the competitions and structures up underneath.
2: So what is either your gut or what you're hearing or what they've even said to you, what is it telling you about whether they do go a second New Zealand team or another one out of Queensland?
0: Oh, look, I think he's a really positive option, and I just touched on that. But as I said, they've got to invest into New Zealand far, far more over a period of time to build the structures from underneath to underpin a second team. So I've got no doubt that New Zealand should have its nose in front. You know, the fans have built it. The Warriors have built it, to be fair. But the game in general has built it across the Pacific. And, you know, we're not the only elite sporting team over here. We do have all the rugby franchises. So there's a lot to consider. It's just not a new stadium. Let's drop a team in. We get a chance to get this right, so let's build it from within and make it right.
2: So how willing are they to commit to that sort of thing, like helping grow the game here, when no doubt you did have those discussions with them in Christchurch? Are they willing to do that, the NRL?
0: Yeah, absolutely. Gary Weiss was here, the commissioner, Wellington born and bred man, very passionate about New Zealand's future. Peter Volandis and Andrew Abdo, along with Tim Lyth. And, they're looking at ways and means into how do we make it bigger and stronger, the game over here. But it does take a plan, it does take thinking, it does take investment. But they're willing on every one of those levels

big impact on the game, all the clubs. You know, it's a lot of investment that will come through the broadcasting deal, and that's what the clubs and the game survives off over the next period of time. So keeping a close eye on it. We have a wonderful partner in Sky in New Zealand, and yeah, look, it'll be exciting. Hopefully they get the nod, and you know, it's onwards and upwards, because the game will get more investment, which will mean more investment into the grassroots and into the structure.

0: But to go to a stadium on the weekend, and not once did you consider the weather. You know, it was just, when you take that out of play, that's why every seat was full, because all you had to do is get yourself to the stadium, you're going to be dry and have a heap of fun. When you don't have that roof, you are watching the weather, you are watching the clouds, and as soon as it starts raining, you'll probably start to change your plans.
1: Just around that, we did have a text in just a couple of minutes ago, and I'm of the understanding that this is the case as well, that for the rugby, they're putting a few extra seats in down one of the ends. Was that an option for you guys when it came to the game in the weekend? And if so, why wasn't that put in, or was it?
0: No, we had extra seating down there, absolutely. Okay. And we had a what we called the fuel club, which was a stand-up option from a corporate perspective, and you know, it was a lot cheaper deal than what the corporate offerings in boxes and that were. So there was an option there. We had seating. Can you have more? Probably a lot more, but we really enjoy an area where people can stand up and have a bit of fun behind the goalpost, and we had some other activities down there as well. But moving forward in the future, of course, we'll explore all those options once the stadium even get used to what they can look like. But we didn't want to go too far too early or too hard too early either. We just wanted to get things right our first time.
2: It kind of feels like in New Zealand, I'm sure you've explored this with other sporting franchises as well, the landscape's

0: and the Warriors perhaps team up from a resource front. You're both out at Mount Smart. The place might need a bit of an upgrade at some stage. You both play in different parts of the year, really. Is there perhaps an option? Because I know they were looking at a stadium at one stage at Western Springs. Why can't these two sporting franchises perhaps come together and work more closely together around infrastructure and resources?
1: Well, funny you say that, mate. We actually do. We now sit on an operational board with stadium measurement around, you know, all things stadium, because we want to improve the experience, we want to work with them. And thankfully, Nick Hill and his team want us involved in sharing, you know, how we change things and ideas and so on. So Auckland FC and us work so well together and so closely together. Love working with Nick Becker and Ali Williams, and we do a lot of game day stuff. We've done some innovation around promoting each other. Yeah, we work extremely close together despite having different ownership, and we always will. They're a great partner at our stadium, and they're a great bunch of people, and you know, we love seeing them succeed and like they do for us.
2: Just lastly, mate, before we let you go, it was almost the perfect weekend, but you did have one injury, and that was, of course, to Jackson Ford, and it didn't look like a great one. What is the extent of it, and what's the time frame looking like in terms of how long he might be out for?
1: Waiting on confirmation of that, but certainly out for a period of time, what that looks like. Not 100% sure. Waiting on Webby to call me back, Millsy. If he rings you, tell him to ring me, please. So in doing that, it was unfortunate for Jacko, but look, it's footy and that's what it is. We've got a lot of depth, so we'll just keep moving on and just rehab him as quickly and as best we can and get him back. But unfortunately, guys, I just can't give you the time frame until Webby rings me back.
2: Well, if he does, let us know. We appreciate it, mate. Thank you for talking to us, and well done on the weekend. Another successful one.
1: Thanks for your support, guys.
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4: Not long to go until the rumble and rustle. A bunch of former All Blacks and ministerial government officials that are well past their athletic prime. What on earth could go wrong? Names like Tane Randall, Nehem Milne-Scudder, Shane Jones and Mark Mitchell battling it out for a great cause. Even our very own Kyle.

0: SEN. Tune in for live FIFA World Cup commentary of England versus Ghana. 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
9: But now we are catching up with Jason Holland, who is obviously just pretty much, I'd say, finished up his time with the Hurricanes, although has probably just finished up his time celebrating their Super Rugby title before he moves on to the Blues. Jason, thanks for jumping on again. How are the celebrations, or how were the celebrations? Are they still going?
10: Yeah, thanks for having me. Well, as far as I know, they've finished. So now, an old carcass like this, mate, you only get through to a couple of days and you're toast. So great night, Saturday night and Sunday with the boys. And that was me, but I think a few of them might have kicked on for one more day. But no, it was cool. It was pretty satisfying and awesome just to be able to sit back and reflect.
11: Yeah, hey, Jace, yeah, the weekend's fish and chips paper now. We move forward. Welcome to the club of being with the Blues. Good to have you up here. Look, I'm sure you've had the eye on how they've been going the back half of the

0: and looking forward to see what I can do at the Blues. So, yeah, we'll go for a road trip up there later on this week and get a bit of a feel for the place.
1: Obviously, that Kane side on paper was just exceptional in terms of that playing group, but it felt like the culture that the playing group had, the culture that the team had, and the coaching group that you had there was exceptional. My point being, what can you take from the experience that you had in Wellington and the success that you had with the Hurricanes into transferring it to what you'll do with the Blues?
0: The bit that was obvious around the environment and the trust the boys have in each other and in the staff was a massive strength of the club at the moment, you know. And as I say, a lot of late boys in their late 20s who have been together for a long time, and it really helps in that space. So, you know, there's no doubt that Kane's got an unbelievable environment at the moment. And as I say, there's a lot of trust in the place, and that's paramount for a good environment. So that's a bit of a no-brainer as to what we'll look to obviously grow on what the Blues have already created. And then as far as the game's concerned, look, I want to take the strengths out of what the Blues are doing. They've had some really good moments at times over this season, and then some average moments. So I just want to take the best out of what they're already doing and add a little bit of what I think around how the game should be played.

0: have those days too often.
1: Just on that, why do you watch it again? Do you watch it for enjoyment, or do you watch it as a coach looking for things even though you've finished up with them? What's the feeling around watching it again?
0: Oh, that was probably it. You wanted to, you always sort of, you know, every week you plan and you have a meeting 10 days before, you know, the next opposition, and you preview and you sell to the boys on a Monday morning how you want to play and how you think you'll win and what are the little intricacies around your game plan that you think where you can get over the top of a opposition. So, you know, when you see things come off that the key attack leaders wanted to drive, and as coaches we drove with the players, and everything sort of comes off as you expected. It's a bit of job satisfaction, I suppose. So it's always, it's part of the reflection piece, and as I say, it's probably, what is it, Tuesday now, so we can probably put it to bed.
2: Yep, fish and chips, Alfie. We'll move on. But just one thing, though, because that Hurricanes coaching environment, it's not just Saturday night where the boys were awesome. The whole season, just standout team. So if you were coaching, if you were Laidlaw, would you repeat that formula that was successful this year and carry that forward to next season? Is that how the coaches would approach it, or would they start the season afresh with how to perhaps have different strategy and get better in different ways? But if they do carry on that same formula, I guess it bodes well for you when you're going to have the Blues when you come up against the Hurricanes, because you know how they go about their business and how they build structure and how they build strategy.
0: At about at about 2 o'clock on Sunday morning, after a few Guinness, Clarkie stopped talking to me about rugby. He's not going to tell me anything from now on, I reckon. I think the beauty of where the Canes are at the moment is that there's some really good frameworks, and the boys are completely bought into a mindset of around how they're going to play the game. And I think there's a bit of a misconception that, you know, we played a bit of sevens and we just threw the ball around willy nilly. But I think, you know, it took a while to get to a stage where you have the frameworks where you see an opportunity to kick, you kick, and if not, you run, and those sorts of things. There was a lot of control in that game, I reckon, for the style we played. So I think they're in a pretty good place with, you know, they've got Knight, you know, Cam, Rubes, Geordie Barrett, Billy Proctor, Morbs. They all really understand the game, and then they can just pull the strings on that full pack that I've got that is amazing at the moment. So, I would say that Clark, there'll be a lot of the same, but as there'll be a little bit of evolution around trying to come up with a little bit different. So, but it's in a good place.
1: Just back to the Blues, we're jumping around probably a little bit like your brain has around Canes and Blues stuff over the last few days. There are a few players moving on, Hoskins, AJ Lamb, Dalton, just to name a few. I know there are a few others as well, but does it feel like a rebuild? How much are you starting from scratch, and how many names, how many more players do you have to get into that squad?
0: Those, especially those three boys you've just mentioned, will be a massive part of the Blues and huge for the club. And there's a blow to see them go. But there's a hell of a lot of talent in the place at the moment. And there's a good few of the old dogs still around. You know, the Paddy Toops and the Offers and the Bodies and those sorts of boys all around. So I know everyone's pretty motivated. Everyone will get a bit of a break and. Look, we'll look to get up there, and the first thing for me is to understand the Blues and make sure I'm 100% understanding of who the Blues are as a club and how I add to that. So, looking forward to it. We'll try and take a week off to stop thinking footy for a while.
2: I was going to ask that because you mentioned before you're going to have a road trip north, but I'm sure you've got some, you're indebted with some family time to give back there a little bit. Do you get away from rugby? But I guess it's also hard. We're about to start an All Black season in a week or two's time. You'll be no doubt diving into that space as well. How do you get away from the game?
0: Yeah, I suppose I'd get away from it from not coaching a team and just watching it probably. Look, it is important to, I suppose, switch off a little bit. But, the road trip will be with my wife and we'll get away and we'll see a few people. Ange's been around me a while to know that footy's pretty massive. And so some of our downtime will involve, as you say, having a bit of fish and chips in the pub and having a beer and watching a bit of footy. So, we'll take a little bit of time and see some mates over the next 2 weeks.

0: and switch off.
1: Just lastly, mate, how likely is it that Artie Sarvia is wearing a Blues jersey next season?
0: I wouldn't say never say never, but I Artie's got massive, massive respect for that, for the Moana and anything that goes on there. So, while there's any chance to for Moana to survive, that's where Artie will be.
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4: Will Tremaine.
3: Welcome back into yet another episode. We've got a jam-packed one for you, regardless of the NBA Finals, all done and dusted for the season. We can dive a little bit deeper into the Sales NBL. We've got a new segment on the podcast, which is previewing and giving our predictions for the upcoming round, which I think, you know, a few people would have been probably asking for.
4: I mean, yeah, we didn't have much choice as to what that new segment would be with the NBA all wrapped up, but I think the preview will do justice.
3: I do as well. We also caught up with Franklin Bulls head coach Dan Ryan a little bit earlier, an extended chat with the great man who's got a plethora of experience around the world in terms of basketball. So thoroughly looking forward for you guys to be hearing that. And of course, we'll end off with the Fast Break MVP for the Sales NBL. I think we're up to round 11.
4: Yep.
3: We're going to cut straight to Dan Ryan's interview. We're going to break after that and then come back reviewing round 11 of the Sales NBL. Welcome back into the Fast Break Podcast on Sport Nation with Finn and Will. We've got the Franklin Bulls head coach, Dan Ryan, on the line. Dan, thanks so much for joining us following a loss to the Saints. What's been the wash up and the talk with the boys since that game?
5: Yeah, obviously, first of all, thanks for having me on, y'all. But the takeaway from that game, while there were several, when you're playing one of the best teams in the league and one of the best coach teams in the league, Aaron does such a good job with that group. It's never going to be easy, and we were disappointed to fall short, but on a broad stroke level, happy with the way we competed.
4: How do you feel the season's progressing so far with three quarters in the books?
5: Yeah, we feel really good on the whole about how we're doing. And I know when you all spoke to Corey, one of our guys, in a previous episode, he stressed how important development is for our program. And success for us looks like a couple different things, but a huge piece of success for us is that every player in our program is feeling like they got a lot better and put themselves in a better position for whatever the next step of their career is. So we're judging our success on that as much as anything. And in terms of on-court results, to be in a playoff push with a few games to go left in the season, we would have signed up for that at the beginning.
3: Do you trust yourself to upset any team when it comes to the postseason?
5: Oh, it's the most coach speak thing ever, but I can't say that we've thought even a little bit about what the postseason looks like. And, you know, we just played Wellington this whole week, or all of last week's prep was about Wellington. And now we play a really good Taronga team next, and now it's all about them. And I know it's a boring answer, but that is the truth of it.
4: Is there anything that really stands out for you? Like, what have you enjoyed the most about coaching the Bulls this season?
5: There's a lot. First of all, the Pukekohe, or the wider Franklin community, is so invested in our club, and it is a community club, and that's led by our founders and owners and Scott Kelso and Jamie Reddish, and the blood, sweat, and tears that they've poured into this club and the support that we have from our community. It's pretty hard to beat that, and it's a pretty special thing. It's a small community, but it's really proud of our basketball program and really puts its arms around us. And then it's a really fun, easy group to be around from a playing group standpoint. And that makes it fun to come into work every day, and everybody is on the same page about what this experience should be, whether it's our local players, our import players. We have players that are really hungry to improve, and like we talked about, take that next step in their career, whether it's our super young guys potentially getting a college opportunity, whether it's our older guys, not that we have very many older guys, you know, trying to establish themselves in the professional game, as people with a real competitive chip on their shoulder that want to get better, but that also come in and work hard and are fun to be around. So it's a nice combination.
4: Yeah, Corey's got to be one of the old heads on the team nowadays, is he?
5: I would say Corey at whatever he is, 24 or 25, would rank as the second oldest player in our program. Resident Unc Dom Kelman-Poto takes the cake as the senior citizen. But it is, I haven't done the math on it, but I would say comfortably the youngest team in the league.
3: What did you sort of expect?

0: expect when signing a contract to play for Franklin and Pukekohe, you know, deep South Auckland on that Waikato border, very close-knit community? What sort of expectations did you have when you signed the contract to coach them this season?
1: That's what was great about my conversations in leading up to taking on the coaching role here with Scott and Jamie, with our owners, was there was very clear alignment from the beginning about what this was and the fact that it was a development opportunity and what our club's values were and what we saw success as, rather than, you know, a championship or bust mentality. Let's be as competitive on the court as we can possibly be, but let's put development at the forefront. So Scott and Jamie from day dot were incredibly clear about what the vision was and then sold it to me as well as a young head coach, as a rookie head coach, an opportunity for me to step into a space and get to develop as well. So that alignment was really clear. And then in the weekend, I did get to spend in Pukekohe during the interview process. That aforementioned community feel was very much present and made me feel really comfortable signing on.
2: And are you enjoying your time in New Zealand, not just on the court, but off the court as well?
1: It's been amazing. Yeah, it's obviously, the accent gives it away, not from here. And my first time spending significant time in New Zealand, been to Auckland a few times with my coaching role in the ANBL with the Southeast Melbourne Phoenix. But to be in a new country, I'm a city person who has lived most of his life in a city. So to be in a more rural community has actually been a really refreshing change of pace for me. And obviously what everybody raves about in New Zealand, just kind of the natural beauty of this place that if not for basketball, was certainly not a place in the world that probably I would have found myself. So it's a really special opportunity. And then obviously with the travel we get to do within the league, just to experience a little bit of that kind of natural beauty that New Zealand is so famous for has been incredible.
0: Have you been surprised at all about the level of competition and the type of fan engagement that the Sales NBL actually has in such a small country?
1: Honestly, no. I think I had, because almost, you know, the answer is in your question. I think the league has such good visibility and such good fan engagement. And so even during my times coaching in Europe, for example, before I moved into the Australian NBL, was very aware of what the NZNBL was because of the reach and the access. You know, when you're in Europe, you can watch all the games on YouTube. When you're in the States, all the games are on ESPN+. So you could, even from a really, really far distance, feel the engagement in the league. And then because the league has such heavy ANBL crossover,

0: here and what the level would be like, but certainly had an idea because there's so many players that are playing in both leagues and coaches that are coaching in both leagues. Knew how good the league was when I got here. Definitely wasn't surprised by that.
1: You mentioned your time in Europe. How does the Sal's NBL compare to other places that you've coached, like Turkey and Germany, even the NCAA, and most recently with the Southeast Melbourne Phoenix and the AMBL?
0: Yeah, I think it's a bit of a overgeneralization, but I think there's a lot of truth in it. When you talk about basketball in this part of the world, I think Australian and Kiwi basketball on a broad strokes level are fairly similar. There is a lot of truth, I should say, to the fact that basketball in this part of the world is kind of a hybrid between that NBA style, that very open space and pace, and then the European style, which is a little bit more tactical, which is a little bit more reliant on true, like, positional basketball. And this is kind of a unique footprint, the New Zealand and the Aussie game, and the fact that it melds the two. I'm sure maybe Kiwis are probably mad I'm saying that it's the same as Australian basketball and vice versa, but from a broad strokes level, they are pretty similar. And so it has been fun because, compared to my time in Europe, the leagues here in both Australia and New Zealand are incredibly up-tempo, tremendous amount of freedom afforded to players, but in both countries, an enormous emphasis on team play, on toughness. And that's why I think relative to population size, you see New Zealand being such a small country, maybe you could even say overperforming on the international stage. And then certainly Australia has a really proud international history as well in basketball. And for me, that's because of how both countries really embrace playing the unselfish game, playing the physical game, and then also, like I said, being able to meld some of those international European concepts with some NBA space and pace concepts.
2: Being from the US and being in that NCAA pathways as well throughout your coaching career, something that in New Zealand was almost unheard of was kids going over and playing Division I basketball, Division II basketball even. I feel like every time someone got a contract or a scholarship to go over there, it would make a headline. Now it's becoming more and more common, but are you surprised or have you noticed that the level of competition in New Zealand among our younger generation is definitely at that level to play at the Division I level over in the US?
0: Yeah, it's funny because when I was a U.S. college coach, whatever that was, 4 or 5 years

0: was a professional basketball coach, I was aware of the fact that there's some real talent on this side of the world. And then I think I have this right. I think basketball is the fastest growing sport in New Zealand from a playing standpoint. And so, and then you see some of the success we talked about earlier on the international stage, that some of the junior programs are having. So I guess to answer your question, no, it's not surprising to see New Zealand have some real success on the U.S. college stage. And then given the way the college landscape has changed from a money perspective, not surprising that players want to go over either.
1: I know we're almost all the way through the season now, and fans are familiar with a lot of the names on your roster now, but one player that you go quite far back with is Jace Carter. Can you talk to us about your experience with him at the collegiate level, and then what was that recruitment process like getting him down to the Bulls?
0: Yeah, the timing was just incredibly fortuitous. Jace and I have stayed in touch since he was an 18-year-old freshman at the University of Illinois Chicago, and it's a pretty full circle moment, I think, for both of us to in very different spaces and in very different parts of our lives kind of back together and going on this journey together. But Jace is in his rookie season, and he had reached out after finishing up at Texas A&M, and just because he knew I was a professional coach and asked about what that landscape was like. And then when I got the job here at Franklin, immediately circled back to Jace and said, hey, you know, what's your situation? And then it turns out he had just signed a contract, or I think was a day or two away from signing a contract in Hungary. And I thought that was that. And then, as it often goes in Europe, it's not a knock on the players or whatever, but there's a lot of turnover in Europe from a roster standpoint. And so about a month or maybe 6 weeks later, Jace ended up getting released from his contract in Hungary and reached out to me and said, hey, is that spot still available? And the timing of it was really incredible, because we thought Jace was off the radar and not going to be available for the season. And then yeah, to get to coach him and certainly knew how good a player he was, but what was really important for us, particularly considering the fact that we have an astonishingly young team, was making sure that the imports we brought in and then the more veteran Kiwis that we brought in were going to be of the highest character. And because I got to spend that year with Jace, you know, the talent speaks for itself, but I knew what a special person he was, and I knew how much he would embrace our community here and how important that is to our club. And if you ask anyone within our community, he's just knocked that part of it out of the park, which has been really cool.
2: And Darren Boyd and Carter were obviously the two other imports that you brought over to this part of the world. What was sort of your idea in signing two players like that alongside Jace Carter to fill out that import trio, which has been very dominant this season?
0: Yeah, those two were not players that I had coached in college, but that I had very personal connections with at least one of their college coaches. And so was familiar with their games just as someone that monitored the college landscape. And in Carter's case, he went to a school in Belmont that I coached at. So I was just a fan of Carter Witt and Belmont before I ever got this job, because that's a school that I had worked at. So even though I didn't coach them directly, it was similar to the experience with Jace, where the talent spoke for itself. You could see the ability, but there was real confidence because of some very personal connections that we were getting very high character, very competitive people, which we knew with our young group was going to be important.
1: Yeah, Finn and I have been saying all season that we think the Bulls have the best import trio in the league. Would you agree with that assessment?
0: Oh, that's not for me to say. I know that I'm very happy to be coaching those three, and they have as. And I think it's important to remember the fact that all three of them are in their rookie seasons as well. So there's only better basketball in front of them, which I think is very, very exciting.
1: Southeast Melbourne head coach Josh King is another name that a lot of New Zealanders would be familiar with. Can you just talk to us about your experience coaching alongside him?
0: I've been very lucky. Is probably that's not the correct word. I don't know what the step above lucky is, but the fact that Josh is someone that came into my life 4 years ago and it has kind of taken me around the world with him has changed my life. It's changed my basketball life. It's changed my life in general. And so incredibly lucky that I got an opportunity 3 years ago to move to Germany and work for one of the best young coaches in international basketball. And for as good a coach as he is, he's an even better person, and become very close with him and his family. And so that's been an amazing experience. And then obviously a lot of

0: And why did you end up signing a two-year deal to remain with the Bulls as well? Not only for one, we obviously see that a lot here. One, a coach will probably just sign on for 1 year, maybe make a decision after. But you signed two off the bat. What was the reasoning behind that?
1: Yeah, I think that gets back to what we talked about earlier in terms of alignment. The other piece of alignment here was it was very important for our ownership group, for Scott and Jamie, to feel like we had some continuity within the coaching group. If we're going to embrace this development model and try to build something that's sustainable, wanting a coach that was here for more than 1 year, and that fit in really well with what I was looking for. The move to Australia was my fourth country in 4 years, and highly desirable for me to stay in the ANBL for multiple seasons. And obviously, that affords me the opportunity to step over here to the NZNBL because of the way those leagues line up. So from the first conversation with Scott and Jamie, it was important to me as well that I could be part of a multiple year contract, and very happy that we were able to make that happen. And I think all of us here in Franklin are excited for the final push this season and want to finish this season as well as we can, but incredibly excited that hopefully we get to build some year over year continuity.
0: Yeah, and a number of episodes ago, we actually caught up with the Nuggets head coach, Jeff Sparrow, and his nickname was the Doctor of Defense. And I really just wanted to get into this with you as well. Is there any part of your coaching style that you take a lot of pride in, that you feel like a specialist in, that maybe is a bit unique to other coaches around the league or around the globe?
1: Well, you asked me that in the midst of a three-game losing streak, so I don't think I could do anything while in coaching at the moment. I definitely don't have the branding skills of Jeff, who's a good friend and has done an awesome job in Otago to get that club very much relevant in the playoff picture. He's done just an amazing job. And no, I can't say that I have any specialties. I think what we try to embrace here is being a coaching staff that models and then makes it okay to be vulnerable enough to make a mistake and admit when you make a mistake. And not that we love mistakes, not that we're everything's okay all the time. It's not that mentality, but I hope what we've been able to build here is an environment where everybody from coaches to players feel safe enough to go, you know what, that was something I screwed up. Because when you're willing to admit that you screwed something up or that you didn't do something the correct way, well, now you have a chance to get it right. And so I wouldn't say that's my specialty, but it's something that we focus on here in Franklin for sure.
2: You're facing the FI this upcoming Saturday. What does the lead up to this weekend's game look like for you guys?
1: Yeah, we'll have to really dive in preparation-wise because they are a pretty different team to the team we played a month or so ago. And, both teams are obviously in a position right now with a few games left in the season where they really want to get some wins. Matt's done a really good job with that team. They play incredibly disciplined offensively, and they have multiple solutions on offense. They can play out of pick and roll. They can put multiple players in the pick and roll. One possession, Terangi can be handling the ball. The next possession, he can be setting that top pick and roll, and it's difficult in action to guard. And then the next possession, you've got a guard, Tane Murray, flying off a pin down, and that's, I'm missing the several other really, really good players that they have. They're as deep a team, I think, as we have in our league, and their success in the Rapid League reflects that. So it's going to be a stern test, and then obviously they've added some players since we played them last, so there's plenty to contend with there.
2: Just lastly for me, Corey said when we interviewed him the other week that he can play all five positions. Are we going to be seeing him line up at center at any point?
1: If you watch right now, I would say our Rapid League team, when and Jamie Reddish, who's owner/GM/lead assistant coach, that guy, we call him Jackie Moon around here. He's literally done everything in our club but play. And Jamie's done an unbelievable job having to work with a pretty unconventional Rapid League roster. And so I say all that to say, when Ellis Bigger, who's a pretty true traditional center, when he comes out of the Rapid League, we are very positionless, and Corey, by default, ends up having to slide to that five spot. So he's already done it and is more than held his own. It's really fun to watch. And obviously, him and his brother Brody completely typify and exemplify what we want our club to be about from a toughness standpoint, embracing any challenge standpoint. And Corey's ability to and willingness to play point guard one shift and then five the next shift kind of is everything we're about here at Franklin.
0: And just lastly, on the Rapid League as well, it's quite unique to the Cells NBL. There's nothing really else, and from what I know, any other competitions that have something

0: like that. What's sort of your take on the Rapid League and using it as a development tool for some of the younger players in New Zealand?
1: Well, it's exactly that. It's such a unique, and I think different people have different opinions on should it

0: those things. I'm not saying I haven't said them at various points, but I think what we all have to understand in this league is that it is a league that it's not only a developmental league, the Sal's NBL, but part of what our mission here in this league is to be a league for up and coming players, whether it's imports or local players. Again, that's not the only function of the league, but it is a big one. And so I think that's why the Rapid League, particularly in our league, which should try to bill itself as a league that is priding itself in development and on being an up and coming league, the Rapid League fits right in line with that. And it's such a cool opportunity that all 12 players that dress and get rostered in a game are going to get meaningful repetitions on the court. And I think if we're about development, which we say we are here at Franklin, you couldn't ask for more than that.
1: Well, Dan, it's been an absolute pleasure being able to catch up with you on the podcast today. You've been very generous with your time. Great to learn a bit more about you and where you've come from and everything in between. But all the best for this weekend against the Tauranga Fire. Hope we maybe catch up again before you depart back to Southeast Melbourne.
0: Yeah, fellas, anytime. I really appreciate it. Thank you.
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1: 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Time to go around round 11 of the Sells NBL. Some dominant performances, some good showings from individuals, and a few damn blowouts, Will, to say the least.
2: Yeah, let's get right into it with the first game of the round. The Nelson Giants getting a much-needed win, 92-79 over the Manawatu Jets. Third quarter fight back from the Jets. Saw a close game heading into the fourth, but

0: scoring from Shane Gatling, the import. He's been pretty hot coming off the bench. Unsure why he still comes off the bench.
1: Agreed.
0: But regardless, he had like one stinker against the Fire maybe a couple rounds ago, but otherwise he's had some massive performances. He dropped 30 points on the night, was the leading scorer for the Nelson Giants.
1: I guess who are you moving to the bench for him? Because, I mean, McNaught is a stalwart in that team, and I think his leadership and the defense and passing that he brings to the team, he's got to be a starting player on the Nelson Giants. So I don't know where you'd put Shane Gatling, I guess, in the starting lineup.
0: He's playing enough, and he's getting buckets. Maybe he prefers coming off the bench, maybe like Lou Will.
1: Yeah. Fair. Yeah.
0: Lou Will liked coming off the bench. Jamal Crawford as well. But another player that was a standout, Tolly Smith-Milner, obviously, for that Tall Blacks call-up as well. Really proving why Judd picked him for this team. 24 points, 13 rebounds, 7 assists, 10 of 14 from the field, Will.
1: Yeah, I mean, Mr. Efficient, that's exactly what you want from a big man. And a big man that can shoot as well is always an added bonus.
0: Yes.
1: Cruz Parrott-Hunt as well added 19 points for the Giants. And on the Jets end of the floor, they were led by Jamal Poplar Jr. with 26 points, 19 rebounds.
0: Yeah, Ben brings them down.
1: Almost a 20-20 game there. And Ty Webster with 25 points and 4 steals.
0: Yeah, it was a good game, a good showing from the Giants. They just ended up closing out in the fourth quarter, probably their home fans rallying them home. But let's move on to the next game of the round. A big upset here, in my opinion, Will. The Taranaki Airs stormed the Shark Tank and got the win, 84-93. Bit of a, I wouldn't say fourth quarter capitulation from the Sharks, but the last 3 minutes, it felt like there was literally something covering the hoop. And Marcel Jones, the veteran, really came out and hit some big shots down the stretch. There's a bit of a dramaful moment in this game, though, Will. I've seen a lot of people talking about it online as well. Tane Samuel being ejected from the game. I think it was either in the second or third quarter. I think it was in the third quarter. He'd already had a technical foul earlier on in the game and then got handed another one as he made a bit of a rude gesture to a member of the crowd down in Southland and then kind of went over to them and pointed them out. He didn't even get a suspension, though. He was, first of all, granted a $1,000 fine, and then it got lowered to $500 with an early plea deal or something like that, which I don't know how I feel about this.
1: Yeah, I mean, it's an iffy one. As a professional, a basketball player who should know how to deal with these sort of things, there's always going to be fans like trying to niggle at you. I don't know what was said. Maybe it was something crazy and personal from the fan that really got his attention, but as a professional, you should just keep your head cool. Ignore the fan. Again, like I said, if it was something that was crazy, then maybe just go aside and let your coaches know or some staff members in the arena and get that fan removed, which I think is a fair thing. You see that happen in the NBA sometimes. Fans shouldn't be shouting personal slurs or whatever it is to the players. Again, have no idea what was actually said from the fan, but Tane Samuel, he didn't need to do all that extra stuff. And I think he deserved to be ejected. As for the fine, $1,000 fine, reduced to $500, but no suspension.
0: No suspension.
1: So, I'm not entirely sure what to think of this. I would need to know what was said from the fan to have a full opinion on it.
0: Yeah, I sort of needed a bit more details. A lot of people are asking for him to be suspended for a game or two. I don't really know if that's that big of a deal. Just kind of get on with it. But in this game, we'll have a look at kind of some of the best players from the night. Rylan Jones was missing for the Sharks, a pivotal piece of this team. But Caleb Asbury did lead with 25 points. Keelan Boone, 20 points, 11 rebounds, but 6 of 25 from the field. He does get him up, but a wildly efficient night for Keelan Boone. Something we've it's quite common to see from him. It's
1: becoming a bit too common for my liking.
0: Yeah.
1: We know what he can do when he is at his best. So hopefully he's still just finding that form.
0: Yeah. Sam Timmons, 11 points, 16 boards in the night. And if we look over to Taranaki,

0: Rams absolutely blew out the Fire, 101-69. Not much to be said in this one. Tane Murray and Nick Stoddart were both missing, so that might have affected the Fire's chances at keeping this one closer. Five players in double figures for the Rams. Taylor Britt led with 21 points. Tamanang Cho with a pretty much triple-double, 16 points, 9 rebounds, 12 assists. And then on the Fire end of the court, Jordan Nartai with 19 points, 9 boards, and Tarangi was the second leading scorer on that list with 12 points.
1: Yeah, and that's really saying something. The Fire struggling. They've got the Bulls later on in this coming round on Saturday night up in Franklin. So looking forward to seeing how the boys perform there. No bias here. Shout out Dan Ryan. Hope they get the job done. The Auckland Tuatara, a close game actually against the Hawke's Bay Hawks, 85-74. They did get the job done and their win streak continues. I'm pretty sure that is 7 on the trot for the Auckland Tuatara, the most informed team in the competition. And this was without Chris Johnson as well. Tommy V was elevated to a starting 5 player. And the Hawks were missing Chase Jeter as well. But in terms of some of the best players, Isaac Davidson, he's become a household name of this team since he returned from, I think, Czechia or something like that. Czechia. 18 points in the night, led all scorers.
0: He's been their best player, I think, since joining the Tuatara.
1: Most consistent.
0: Yeah.
1: 3 balls looking very nice too. Sean Bairstow, 16 points, 7 boards, 7 assists. Stuffed the stat sheet. Rob Lowe, 10 points and 12 boards on the night.
0: 212 boards there, Finn.
1: I did write 212, but Will, no one needs to know that. And on the Hawke's Bay Hawks side, Dan Greeter with an absolute masterclass, 27 points and 15 boards. And Keanu Rasmussen, 23 points, 9 assists, 3 steals, 8 of 23, so not very efficient. And one of the imports, Jeremy McLaughlin, with 19 points on the night too. So the Hawks come up just short. Yeah. But a good showing from them considering they've struggled a lot of the season.
0: Closer than I thought that game would be, for sure.
1: Definitely.
0: Next game of the round, the Otago Nuggets got a much-needed win over the Taranaki Airs, 91-87. Nuggets snapped their 4-game losing streak, Finn.
1: Yeah.
0: Bit of a team of runs, you could say, almost, after that hot start to the season.
1: Yes.
0: Craig Muller, 28 points, 10 boards, 6 threes on the night. He's looked like an incredible signing, replacing, what was his
1: Mike
0: name?
1: Mike Henn.
0: Mike Henn.
1: I'll tell you what.
0: Who was not impressive.
1: Mike Henn, and this is no hate on Mike Henn, don't know the bloke, yeah. Garbage. Genuinely hot garbage. Craig Moller is like triple the player that Mike Henn is. Craig Moller's come in, played very well for the Taranaki Airs last night, has a wealth of experience, not only in the Cells NBL, the ANBL, and across the globe. He's been very good since he's come in. But yeah, a very good pickup for Jeff Sparrow and the boys down there. Boy Tuok as well, 18 points and 8 rebounds on the night. Honestly, a bit of an up and down season for Boy. Started off super hot on that win streak at the start of the season, Will, but kind of cooled off a little bit, but I still think he's been solid.
0: Yeah, for sure. We look at some other players in that game as well. Russ Batch was 16. Aaron Cook led the way for the Airs with 28 points and James Moores with 14 points and 9 boards.
1: Pretty good showing from both teams there. Just happy to see the Nuggets get back on the board. Would have been crazy if the Airs got back-to-back wins and a doubleheader for them down south in that Southland road trip that so many teams struggled to play in.
0: For sure. But if we look at the last game of the round, well, apart from the game tonight, which we don't have time to cover, but the Franklin Bulls versus the Wellington Saints. The Saints got the job done, 81-67, so a fairly low-scoring one. No Pepper for the Saints, but still able to get the job done. Jordan Hunt led the way for them with 18 off the bench, 6 boards, 5 assists. Dante Ingram, one of their import signings, 14 points. Liafa with 14, 6 boards and 10 assists, so playing that point guard playmaking role. And as for the Bulls, Darren Boyd with 23, Jace Carter with 13, Cale Robinson with 13, and Carter Witt with 9 points, but 13 assists, best playmaker in the Sales NBL. I'll say it every time.
1: I agree. A bit of a low-scoring one for the Bulls. I'm sure they'll bounce back this weekend against the Tauranga Fire. And for tonight, Hawks and the Sharks go at it tonight as well. We're going to be taking a quick break here on the Fast Break Podcast. 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
9: You're listening to the Fast Break Podcast on Sport Nation with Finn and Will. Now that the NBA is all done and dusted, obviously, like we said last week, the New York Knicks victorious for their first trip in 53 years. We have some more time on the podcast to dive a little bit deeper into the grassroots sport of the Cells NBL, obviously, in New Zealand. So obviously, we always do every episode like we did in the segment before this. We look back at the round that was, the good performances, the bad performances, and how the ladder is stacking up. But something we never do is really look towards the next round, give our predictions, give our tips. And maybe Will and I will have some differences in what we pick. And maybe we'll keep a little bit of a tally going on throughout the rest of the season. So for this segment, we're going to be looking at all the upcoming games, giving our predictions, who we think is going to perform well, what teams stack up better against each other, just to give a little bit more detail into Cells and BL action.
10: Some of these predictions will be easy. Like if I see a Saints game on the schedule, best believe I'll be saying Pepper is going for 30-something.
9: Hey, but to be fair, though, he's still out with that hamstring injury and questionable. Yeah. We'll see if he's back next week. But he didn't play. In the game from the week that was. But yeah, let us know if you want us to keep doing this. Otherwise, we can definitely find something else to throw in the mix. But well, if we do look ahead to round 12, I think we've got 7 games on the schedule, which is great to see. I think we always have around that, depending on what teams have double headers or not. But we'll start off the first game of the round, Tauranga Whai versus the Southland Sharks in Tauranga. Nick Stoddart and Tane Murray were missing from the last game the Whai played. What are your thoughts going into this game this week?
10: Pretty straightforward here. I know the Whai are going to be at home, but I think the Sharks quite handedly get the job done in this one. I would say Sharks by 20, in all honesty. They're a much superior team. They've been top of the table most of the season with the Tuatara. They're just a much more stacked team. They've got better imports, locals as well, with the return of Tobias Cameron, Max Darling. I mean, this team is stacked all the way down to like their 10th man. Yeah. I don't think, especially if the Whai are going to be missing Tane Murray and Nick Stoddart, like you said, this is going to be a walk in the park for the Sharks, in my opinion.
9: Yeah, I'm sort of on the same page as you. Obviously, the Sharks are coming off that massive upset loss to the Taranaki Airs in the round that was just gone. Yeah. Rylan Jones was out. Max Darling, I think, is still struggling with some sort of injury. We've barely seen him play this year. But, I mean, the Whai just got absolute belt to ass in the last round from the Rams. No offense to the Whai, but they are struggling a little bit. And yeah, I mean, outside of, you know, Ruben Tarangi, Jordan Nartai, Tane Murray, those three locals, I mean, Xander Masters has been having an obsession.

0: exceptionally good season for a young bloke. But yeah, you could probably expect the Southland Sharks to probably go into Tauranga, probably get the job done. Caleb Asbury's been excellent. Rylan Jones, Keelan Boone. I mean, if Rylan Jones is back, I think this is a walk in the park as well.
1: Yeah, I agree. But if we move on to the next game of the round, we got the Manawatu Jets versus the Otago Nuggets, Finn. I believe this one's in Manawatu. What are your thoughts on this one? I mean, I know where I'm leaning for sure.
0: Well, the Nuggets finally got a much-needed win, as we talked about in the last segment. But the Jets are interesting. I can't tell if they're good or not. They have some really good pieces. Ty Webster's been excellent. Jamal Poplar Jr. has been excellent. Isaiah Small has been a really good, like, third-option guy. Caden Sand, who was honestly one of my favorite players and still is one of my favorite players in this league, has definitely dropped off quite a bit. I know he sustained some injury in the last round as well, something to do with his teeth. I think I saw something to do with he was at the dental appointment or something like that, so he might be missing this game. But yeah, this Jets squad, they can't really get the job done outside of like those players. I don't know. They can't get the job done. So sort of leaning towards the Nuggets, despite this being a Manawatu. Jeff Sparrow trying to rally up those boys. You know, Craig Moller has been excellent since signing for the Nuggets as well. But yeah, unsure. I think this is a bit of a coin flip, to be honest.
1: Yeah. I think I'm leaning towards the Nuggets, to be honest. I know this is in Manawatu, but I feel as though the Nuggets, they obviously started out the season hot. They know how to go on a run. Been struggling since that 4-0 start, but I think that win last week is really going to boost them up a bit. And I think this might just be the start of another little Otago Nuggets run, in my opinion.
0: Definitely could be that.
1: So I'm leaning towards the Otago Nuggets in this one. Like you said, the Jets been a bit inconsistent. We don't really know exactly what their team looks like. They have good games. They have bad games. You don't know what you're going to get on any given night.
0: No.
1: But Ty Webster, I mean, he could go crazy like he has a couple of times, 30-something points.

0: enough. Saints versus Giants. I think this is in Wellington. I don't like if Pepper plays, they win. If Pepper doesn't play, they probably do win as well. The Nelson Giants are another team that's been just furiously inconsistent this year. The signing of Shane Gatling off the bench, he's had some monstrous games, but also has the ability to be pretty bad.
1: I don't know why that guy doesn't bad start, shots. To be honest.
0: Yeah, I feel like he should be starting, but I mean, they have a defensive juggernaut and Alex McNaught obviously starting at that one position, but man, the Saints are an absolute powerhouse team regardless. They've got so much depth. In Wellington, arguably probably the best place to play basketball, TSB Arena, right on the waterfront. They have very loyal fans. It always seems very loud and good atmosphere. Like, I feel like going into that arena and trying to beat the Saints is very tough to do, so probably lean towards the Saints. If Pepper plays, this will be a blowout.
1: Yeah, I'm definitely leaning towards the Saints as well, regardless of the Pepper injury, whether he's playing or not. But should be a good one. Battle of the Cook Strait. Is that what you call it?
0: I guess you could call it
1: we'll
0: that.
1: We'll go with that. But yeah, definitely, I think a Saints W is in the books for this one. Next game of the round, we got the Taranaki Airs versus the Otago Nuggets.
0: Yeah, a rematch from last round, which is incredibly surprising. This time, they're just in Taranaki.
1: Yeah. Another second game of the round for the Nuggets as well after facing the Jets.
0: They got so that double header.
1: Little road to it.
0: This is in Taranaki.
1: Yeah.
0: Is very inconsistent as well. The Nuggets obviously got like a 4-point win over them last round. They probably do it again.
1: Yeah. Like I said, I think they go on a little run here now. I have them beating the Jets. I think they're going to beat the Airs as well and make it a good road trip.
0: That's like that Palmy North, Manawatu region road trip that a lot of teams go on. Yeah, I probably see the Nuggets getting this done. Craig Moller, like I said, has been very good. Ross Bash has been shooting pretty decent from three as well. Boyd Tuak, if he just defensively was a little bit better, maybe he'd probably play a bit more minutes under Jeff Sparrow. But I think the Nuggets get the job done here as well.
1: For sure. Next game of the round, we got the Franklin Bulls versus the Tauranga Whai in Franklin. Just caught up with Dan. So, no bias, just because we spoke to Dan, but I think the Bulls get the job done in this one at home. Like I said, I'm not being super impressed by the Fire this season. We don't know whether Tane Murray or Nick Stoddart are going to be playing in this one as well. And I think that Pukekohe crowd is going to get behind the Bulls and get the job done with that three-headed import trio.
0: I'm definitely leaning the same way as you. I think this is just a struggling Fire team that have found themselves in a hole for quite a while now. They've been been handed incredibly large losses on multiple occasions. Obviously, they're playing top four teams in these losses too. Franklin have the ability to put on big games.
1: Yeah.
0: That import trio, Jace Carter, Carter Witt, and of course, Darren Boyd, that is a stacked trio. Like you've said it multiple times in this podcast, Will, that's probably the best import trio we've seen. Dan Ryan, hell of a coach. Cale Robinson's been doing really well this year. I think if those three can just really show up and have a good game, this should be, I wouldn't say a walk in the park, because, I mean, the Whai, this obviously depends. Tane Murray, Nick Stoddart, are they playing? I guess we'll be finding out later on in the week. But, yeah, this is a game that the Bulls can definitely walk over if those three imports are firing, especially like Darren Boyd can go for 30 quite easily, Carter Witt, Sis God, Jace Carter on the boards. Like that's a stacked lineup. Five, not really sure how they kind of match up against them. So, yeah, no bias as well, because we just caught up with Dan. But playing in Pukekohe as well, it's a nice arena you've been to a game this year down there.
1: Yeah, it's nice. It's a smaller arena, so it's more, I don't know, it feels like the crowd's more involved in the game.
0: A bit more intimate.
1: A bit more intimate, yeah. Good word, Finn. But if we move on to the next game, the Rams versus the Hawks in Canterbury, I think this one's pretty straightforward as well. A lot of these games this round are quite straightforward, in my opinion. Mm. Canterbury Rams are going to get a job done in this one by probably 20 or 30.
0: 20 or 30? Damn. The Hawks put on a good showing against the Tuatara this round, I thought. I feel like they've actually been playing some decent basketball. Dan Greta, Keanu Rasmussen, two players that have just been excellent this season. But yeah, playing in Canterbury against a top four team with the Rams, like, this is a stacked lineup as well. Like, it's probably going to be a comfortable win. Unless Dan Greedy and Keanu Rasmussen both go for like 30.
1: I think Tamaneng Cho's going to have another big game.
0: Tamaneng Cho,
1: triple-double threat every game.
0: Damn, he's a hell of a player. I think the Rams get this done quite comfortably. And the last game of the round, down in Nelson, the Giants versus the Tuatara. I think this is pretty self-explanatory. The best team in the league versus one of the worst teams in the league. Despite it being down in Nelson, very good.

0: with that Beck niggle. I think he was questionable, didn't play last game. Hopefully he's back for this upcoming one.
1: Even without him though, I mean, this is
0: so stacked.
1: Yeah. They have just the next man up mentality.
0: Tommy V moved to the starting lineup instead of Chris Johnson. Yeah. That is a starting level player as well,
1: who can play center, of course.
0: Tua Tagovailoa get this done, right?
1: For sure. I think another, I'd say 20 or 30 point win, to be honest. I'm feeling blowouts this round.
0: Yeah, fair enough. There are some absolutely stacked. Like that top four teams, Saints, Rams, Tua Tagovailoa, and what's the last team I'm missing here? There's four teams that are like, oh, Sharks, obviously. Sharks, yeah. Those teams are like levels above the other teams in the NBL currently. Yeah. And yeah, not surprised. We'll see how we go with these predictions. If you disagree with us, let us know in the comments down below. I'd love to know. But yeah, we'll be right back. We're going to have the Fast Break Podcast Sales NBL MVP on the other side of the
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5: 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Round 11, Will, who's coming in third place?
6: Third place, we mentioned him before. Well, we mentioned all of these guys before, but Tamanang Cho from the Canterbury Rams. They did get a blowout win, but he was still very impressive. 16 points, 9 rebounds, 12 assists. When you're putting up a near triple-double like that, you're most likely going to make the list. So he comes in at number 3, becoming a bit of a stalwart on the list, might I add.
5: Yeah, he's been there a lot. Second place is Craig Moller, 28 points and 10 rebounds in that win over the Ayers. He's a pivotal piece of that team. And who takes the chocolates for the first place this week, Will?
6: First place this week is none other than Shane Gatling from the Nelson Giants. He came off the bench in this one, makes it all the more impressive. 30-piece off the bench, efficient as well. So he comes in at number 1. First time seeing him on the list, I believe. Much deserved.
5: Yeah, very much so. A big win for the Giants that round 2. But that's all we have time for on the Fast Break Podcast for this week. We'll see you next week to cover some more Sells NBL action.

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0: Good morning, everyone. Welcome along to Sport Nation. This is the Kiwi voice of sports, and you're with Scotty and Izzy, Sammy and the Alpha running the show for us today between 9 and 12, Chappie and TJ. 12 and 1 is the rule. We'll round up with Aaron Spitty on extra. 12 to 3, it's Staffy here on the frequencies, and 3 to 6, it's Millsy and Guy. Plenty coming up on the show today. Ricardo Ball with a FIFA World Cup update. Marco Molo, New Zealand Commonwealth Games weightlifter. He's going to join us on the show. Aaron Smith.
1: Tenagi
0: Nugget is going to be here talking about his, the All Black selections and also playing in Japan. Clark Laidlaw, Hurricanes coach. Big few days for Clark, but he's going to be on just to talk about, you know, his guys in the All Blacks, what he's done for them. Well, he won't talk about what he's done for them, but what it means to those fellas.
1: No, he will. Yeah, I want to ask him then.
0: Yeah, well, I hope he does. But he's a humble man. But it's going to be great to have a chat to him, actually. It felt like the Hurricanes ripped through Super Rugby, won the tournament, and then, boom, we're into All Black season. So we'll talk to Clark about the season and obviously about his feelings for those named in the All Blacks, including Fehi and Josh Morby, of course, which is going to be cool. Paul Mawari will be here with our TAB odds update. And it's Oracle Day today.
2: That's right.
0: It's Oracle Day. And, do you know, Robbie's put a friendly reminder in the rundown today.
1: Yeah, what does it look like?
0: Well, he says Ricardo Ball, Oracle in 105 minutes. And then Marco Molo, Oracle in 60 minutes. Aaron Smith, Oracle in 45 minutes. Clark Laidlaw, Oracle in 30 minutes. Paul Mawari, Oracle in 10 minutes. Just to remind me, should I slip up? And the Oracle, of course, brought to you by Prezi Card, the perfect gift to spend at millions of places that accept Visa or MasterCard. So around about 8:38 today, we will give you a cue to call. And you can take on the Oracle. And we want newbies today.
1: Yeah, we do.
0: We want the newbies today.
1: Oh, so close last week.
0: It was very close. Yeah. On the

0: buzzer.
1: I think, was it Ryan last week? I think it was Ryan last week. Yep. Okay, before we get into the show, team, and it's a big old day today, 8833 is how you get in touch. Here's a few things that have gone down overnight.
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1: It's Sammy Ackerman's favourite day today, which is Teamless Wednesday following Teamless Tuesday, and the Warriors with Jackson Ford sideline. Tanis Dow-Smith will start the game at prop. Kurt Capewell back from arrest, so Marata Niokore reverts to the bench. Hooker Sam Healy makes his return on the interchange. Dallin Watene Zalesniak to play his 100th

0: they will still need a decent win over England and for Ireland,
1: other results.
0: Ireland to tip up the West Indies, essentially.
1: Yeah, come on, Ireland.
0: Sech Murray Atapattu scored a century, two or 58 balls overnight.
1: Ow!
0: Yeah, for Sri Lanka. David Harvilli, Crusaders captain, departing for Japan, as announced officially yesterday, and Izzy's got some thoughts on that. And in the FIFA World Cup, Cristiano Ronaldo becomes first to score at 6 World Cups. And the race for the Golden Boot, Messi has scored 5 in 2 games, with both Haaland and Mbappe. Hansen's favourite player have scored 4. France's Just Fontaine holds the record for the most goals scored by a single player in one World Cup tournament, with 13 goals in 6 matches in 1958. That's a lot of goals. Good strike rate for Fontaine. Anyway, that's you. You're all caught up. If you missed anything overnight, you haven't missed it now. And we need to get out of the blocks, Iz.
1: So, Mo, before I get into a bit of David Harvilli.
0: Oh, yeah.
1: Can we just talk this beast that is FIFA?
0: Yeah.
1: And I know it's, you know, people have their opinions of old mate Infantino, but that aside, this tournament is on track to generate $13 billion.
0: How much?
1: $13 billion. This is 35% up on the last tournament. Yep. I think the hydration breaks, you know how they have those boring...
0: commercial breaks.
1: Commercial breaks. Generating over $1.3 billion.
0: Commercial breaks?
1: Yes.
0: Are they generating that for FIFA, or are they generating that for broadcasters?
1: For FIFA.
0: For FIFA?
1: Yes. This is outrageous, isn't it? Like, the things that go on in that tournament. I know it divides opinion, and there's so much going on. You move back to 2016, mm-hmm. the scandal that broke with FIFA, and it was a devastating time. But you have to sit back and just... You have to applaud Infantino. He's taken the tournament from 32 teams to 48 teams. More matches, more games, more spread, more markets being able to tap into, and... But it's an absolute beast, isn't it? $13 billion for a tournament.
0: I was reminded of a great story last night, actually, and that was when Tommy Smith got called into the squad, and he's been playing for a National League South football team, Braintree Town in the UK, who were on the verge of receivership. But because Tommy Smith was called into the All Whites, FIFA pays the club a fee.
1: Oh, wow.
0: And I think it's 175,000 quid or dollars.
1: Yes.
0: To the club for each player, right? And should they advance further, that fee goes up. Essentially, Tommy Smith being selected for the All Whites has saved a football club in England. These are the stories, right? And this is, there's a reason why it is the global sport.
1: Yes.
0: And everywhere you look, I mean, it doesn't matter if you love football or not. It doesn't matter if you don't watch it regularly. Everyone gets caught up in this. And you can't help it. And for all the shenanigans and all the malfeasance and all of the attendant issues of FIFA and their like around the world, and I include IOC in this, they just roll on and everyone gets swept up in the madness. It's quite extraordinary, really. And you think, and it's always the same. Before major events, it's all the what could go wrongs. And then during the major events, the world is forgotten. And it's all about what's happening on a football pitch. And the scenes, though, are so compelling. The Norwegians taking over Times Square. The Scottish fans drinking Boston Dry, et cetera, et cetera. It is. It's an extraordinary event. And I don't know how they do it. I don't know how they do it.
1: Oh, it's got such like amazing stories, and I'll get onto Tim Payne's story in a minute because it's a funny one. This one, but you look at the Carpe Verde, you know, goalkeeper we spoke about last week, put him on the map. Like a lot of these battlers around the globe have an opportunity on the world stage to show their class and their whereabouts and what they're about. And I absolutely love those stories. Now, just getting on to the Tim Payne story, I don't know if you've seen it, but I'll send it to the crew. So DoorDash are a major food delivery service. And so over the last couple of weeks, they've been tagging T-Pain who's a

0: global artist. And every tweet, so they go, "Oh, okay, everybody relax. T-Pain has a plan with the Kiwi flag and the soccer ball."
1: Yeah.
0: And then T-Pain replies, "I'm playing dubstep at Red Rocks. What exactly do you want me to do?" And then the next one, "T-Pain, you gave everything out there tonight. We saw it. Kiwi flag football. I literally don't play soccer," from T-Pain. And he goes on, "Are you all okay, Anthor Dash? Stop tagging me in these soccer posts." And it just continues on and continues on. So there you go.
1: It's so bizarre. I'm sure it was planned. It has to be. It has to be.
0: Nah, I just reckon DoorDash are trying to get a bit of Tim Payne and trying to do it the cheeky way.
1: Nah, I think they've intentionally done this because now they're not talking about football. Now T-Pain's involved.
0: Yeah, T-Pain.
1: They're getting T-Pain beats out of this.
0: Yeah, look, maybe very, very clever from the young marketing human that works from the DoorDash account. But anyway, that aside, I thought it was absolutely funny that Tim Payne is getting mistaken for T-Pain. So that is the beast. That is football.
1: It's intentional. It's like in the days when I was on Twitter, which was a long time ago, and KFC always had the best account. They followed 11 accounts.
0: Yeah.
1: All 5 Spice Girls and 6 guys called Herb. It's 6:10. We'll take a short break. We might chat some David Harvilli after this.
0: Yeah.
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1: This is a Sport Nation Football World Cup moment. 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England keeper David Seaman, 6 yards off his line. Ronaldinho has one idea. Curl it, lift it, trick the keeper. It drops into the net.
2: And Brazil take the lead. Ronaldinho has scored. David Seaman is caught cold.
1: 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Brazil smiling. Magic delivered. 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
6: It is 6:14 here on Sport Nation Oracle Day. Thanks to Prezi Cards. Prezi Cards, you can spend at millions of places that accept Visa or MasterCard. And we have a $250 Prezi Card to give away a little later in the show when you take on the Oracle. Morena Lad says, Joshy from the West Coast. I've been on children duty this week, so unable to listen in. Just a heads up, friend of the show, Troy Taufari, has officially broken the record for most tries scored in a season for West Coast Club Rugby. Currently sitting on 18 with a few games to go. Mate, keep going like that. You might get a call up. Troy.
7: What a hunger.
6: Yeah, congratulations, Troy. Ngati Wewe says, good morning. Te Toiroa Tahuriorangi is my idol. Up the tube. Did you say, speaking of social media content? Mate, the Oos forgot to speak English. What was going on there?
8: Well, it was quite funny. Renata. He spoke about,
7: they're here,
8: but they're not really here. And it was a perfect segue into an interview with Triple T. It was like the most outrageous. I had to watch it 500 times.
6: I don't know. I still don't understand what he's trying to say.
8: Well, he was trying to say, looking forward to playing them. But looking forward to, and they're looking forward to them. He does a little wink, and then the co-host just loses his shit.
6: Oh, it's some funny content. How good.
7: It was so good.
6: A serious note. Yes. Your boy is signing off.
8: Yeah, look, it was, I kind of knew it was coming. Sumo, I just...
6: Just keep that to yourself. Good vault work from you.
8: I didn't know it was like... I just heard that potentially it might happen because, you know, like he's been pretty loyal to this country, to the Crusaders, to Tasman Markle. He's a proud Tasman boy, loves going back and playing NPC for the Markle, loves playing for the Crusaders. 155 games for the Crusaders. There's only a couple of other legends that are above him.
6: There's only a few in front. I think Crotty, Whitelock, Crockett.
8: Crockett.
6: I don't know if Rito's even there, is he?
8: Unsure, like he's ahead of guys like Corey Flynn, you know, like some of the real icons
6: all-timers.
8: Of Crusaders rugby.
6: All-timers.
8: So he'll go down as, no doubt in my mind, one of the greats. Yeah. I was lucky enough to be there for his first and you know, followed his journey throughout his career when we played together and just seen what he's been able to do since I left. It's been remarkable. He is truly respected in that group. Every time he talks, you hear the conversation in amongst the peers, the coaching group. They just love everything about what David Harvilli has been able to do. And he walks, everyone talks a little bit, but he walks his actions. Everything he says, you just know that he's going to go out there. And he's got probably the biggest heart, in terms of work rate, his ability to fight through a bit of adversity, a bit of pain. You think he'd T-pain. This is H-pain. David Harvilli Payne, he's constantly battling injuries. His body's in absolute bits, but he goes out there and plays some remarkable rugby. So I've got nothing but love and respect, and I'm not surprised he's shooting off Sumo just to go over there and top up the yen bank account and see what he's able to do. We don't know the team he's going to play. He's going to stay here and play for Tasman and finish out the MP season, which I think will be a fitting way because he left a year early, Sumo. He had another year on his contract too, so it caught everyone by surprise. They thought he might have stayed on and had a crack at that 2027 World Cup, but I think after the naming, he just wanted to get it done and
6: By all accounts, he posted a video, as is the want of people these days, to post on social media just to get it done in one fell swoop. But by all accounts, that video was recorded before the All Black team was announced. Did Haveli get the heads up?
8: A week early.
6: Did Haveli get the heads up that he wasn't going to be part of the picture going forward? He's got an out clause in his contract. He's exercised essentially what an out clause is, and I know that Barrett has a similar one at the Blues, but that's the nature of these things. You stick around for a goal, I guess. If that goal doesn't come to fruition, you take the opportunity to make bank.
8: Yeah, I think he wanted to release it a week early, but because they're knowing the significance of a big tour to South Africa, they'll take 44 players. He just probably left a little bit a week later, just to confirm where he sits in the pecking order, I think. So, that was probably the reasoning behind that situation. But it's been hard for David. Like, no doubt, I'm very biased because I know David, and he's a good friend of mine. But a hell of a player.
6: Yeah, he is.
8: He just never really got a whole lot of opportunities to cement him a spot. Like 30 tests for the All Blacks, though. Like that's a whole lot of tests. There's 30 more than a lot of people out there that were his detractors.
6: And he's just been one of those players. I think he's, you know, he's quite remarkable in the sense that there's not many who can midfield and fullback. You know, Jordy Barrett being one that comes to mind. But Haveli was, you know, he always struck me as such a calm person around the group and the time that I covered his career from a commentary and broadcast point of view, and just a friendly, no-nonsense kind of guy who would go out and empty the tank for you. He's had some outstanding games of footy. I mean, I've watched that guy almost single-handedly win games, both at provincial and Super Rugby level.
8: Yeah, like 2017, when I was injured, you know, I was playing a bit of fullback. Davey came in, and, well, he changed that position, really. He played so well. He was actually Crusader of the Year in 2017. We went over to South Africa and won the title. And, you know, he deserved that award too because he had gone out there, fulfilled that role, and he played remarkably well. And then later on, he garnered selection for the All Blacks. So, yeah, look, he didn't get flustered, Sumo. Mm. He wasn't a player like if you got to meet David, very calm, quiet, you know, just a real subtle approach to what he's about. But that transitioned into the rugby field too. But he obviously brought a lot of mongrel. He was tough as nails when it comes to the physicality of the game. So, yeah, just never got flustered by the big occasions. You know, was in and out, but never dropped his lip, never dropped his head. You know, when he got picked for the All Blacks and then he got released to go back to Tasman Markhall, I'm speaking from experience here, like when I got dropped and I had to go back play for Hawke's Bay, yeah, it's a great honour and it's a great occasion. But I was a sook. I was sulking. I didn't want to play for Hawke's Bay. I wanted to go play for my country. But you never really got that with Davey because he truly loved playing for Tasman. So, yeah, big congratulations to Davey and his wife, Lucy. They've just become married and wife and husband, and she's a big part of his success too. So, yeah, we'll be watching this. And I think we might give him a little cold call today, Sumo.
6: Are you going to try and cold call Haveli?
8: Yeah, I reckon. I was having a chat to him yesterday, but
6: it's
8: a hard one because I wanted to congratulate him on his career and thank him for everything he'd done, but I don't really want to jump straight to the chase. Say, hey, bros, 8:40, jump on the show. So I reckon,
6: why not?
8: We just that's
6: how you do it.
8: Because I had a message
6: for about. Doesn't matter. You just get strike while the iron's hot.
8: Well, it's an interesting one. Yeah, I do that with a lot of our guests. Really, I just message them out of the blue and I say, you know, just ease into it, and then straight off the bat, 8:05. You keen? I don't really feel comfortable doing that to Davey after his big day, so I think we just cold call him.
6: Fair enough. Okay. Well,
8: yeah.
6: So that's better, is it? Give him no warning at all and just get on.
8: I reckon, because he might answer.
6: Do you think you will? a random studio number calling David Haveli? Yeah, he's bound to. How often do you pick up the phone to numbers you don't recognise?
8: Never. They'll text me if it's important, Melody?
6: Exactly. Yeah, exactly. Hey, good luck to any team playing the Marco, says Josh. What a lineup. All Blacks everywhere. Yeah, we're not far away. NPC just around the corner. That's going to be fun.
8: Tava Nawai.
6: What about
8: that midfield?
6: Well, Ethan Blackadder will be there as well. Is Quinn Strange still playing? Where is Quinn Strange?
8: He's in Japan.
6: Is he in Japan?
8: He's played in Japan. I think he's back home now. I don't know if he's going to be lacing up, but Finlay Christie.
6: Yes.
8: Cooper Grant, who played limited amount of opportunities this year for the Crusaders.
6: They're not next
8: and
6: year.
8: You look at the Crusaders next year, they've lost Brayden Ennor, Dallas McLeod, David Harvili. That's a new midfield combination that they have to do. Cooper Grant's the guy, though. I've seen enough that's convinced me to say that he's the one.
6: So he's selected. Selected Cooper.
8: From what I've seen in that limited amount of opportunities, I've seen enough to say that he's got the game. He's got the class. So you're right. Josh Eel, whoever that was that sent through, Tasman Markle are going to be outrageous this year.
6: They are. Chris has texted in too. The New Zealand men's volleyball team beat Australia, who are ranked way higher than them. A big result for Volleyball New Zealand. That's I believe they're playing at the AVC Cup, Men's Cup at the moment. So congratulations. I hadn't followed the fortunes of New Zealand volleyball. It's not a sport we talk about often. So Chris, thanks for the heads up on
7: that's
6: that.
7: That's a big result.
6: Yeah, anytime you beat Australia is good, though, isn't it? Anytime. Hey, it's 6:24, almost 6:25, in fact. We'll take a short break. Sammy Ackerman has been standing by, and he's done his homework last night, and he is going to spill the beans on all things sporting headlines and no doubt run the rule over this Warriors lineup after this.
3: Thanks to SEN. Tune in for live FIFA World Cup commentary of England versus Ghana. Kick off 8 a.m. this morning, right here on Sport Nation.
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12: .6:29 here at Sport Nation. Scotty and Izzy for breakfast. And it is time for some sports news headlines brought to you by the good folk at Night and Day. And I hope you got yourself a $2 hot drink yesterday.
13: Yeah, I did. I did.
12: You did, didn't you?
13: Absolute prick.
14: Talk to me about this. What's happened here?
13: Okay, Sammy Parks on my lawn.
12: Can we start with the first thing that happened? And the orders were placed in the morning by Israel Dagg. Do you remember this?
13: He said,
12: oh, yeah, pick one up for me, Sammy, on the way through. But I don't drink coffee and I don't want a tea. But give me a hot drink, mate. No worries.
14: What did you get?
12: That was how the morning started.
14: You got a matcha, didn't you?
13: No. He didn't. He bought two hot drinks and I was like, oh, you didn't have to, Sammy. I was only joking, like, genuinely, sincerely going, I felt really bad. Like, did you pay for me to get a drink? I was like, please don't do that. So I said, no, I don't need it. I don't need it. Like, just hold on to your drink. And he's like, no, have it. Like, just pretty much owning me to have this drink.
14: Sure.
13: So he gives one of the kids, Sienna or Otis, a hot drink, and I'm pretty sure it was a hot chocolate, so it was a really nice one. And he gives me this drink. He's like, mate, just have it. And I was like, sniffing it. And I was like, what is it? And he was like, just have it. And I said, it smells like nothing. Well, it is nothing. It's hot water. He gave me a cup of hot water.
14: You asked for a hot drink.
13: And he delivered it to my
14: house. Wow. Did they charge you $2 for that at Night and Day?
13: 50 cents for a cup. Good.
12: 50
13: cents.
12: I said, listen, I want to get a glass of hot water. They stared at me like I was going crazy. I said, I'd like to pay for the cup.
13: Yes.
12: But could, just hot water, please. Righto. Look,
13: I was actually thought, I was looking forward to a hot chocolate too, but I just was trying to be rather nice, so I didn't want you to buy me one, but and then you ruined me, and then I tipped it.

0: So there you go. There's my night and day $2 special, but it cost me 50 cents because it was hot water.
1: I'll tell you what, it's the best 50 cents I've spent in a long time.
2: Just imagine your face. I love how you just pulled up on the lawn as well, handed him a cup of hot water.
1: I was late to pick up, so I was too busy doing this prank.
0: It's the first time he's... Anyway, we got sidetracked. We carry on. Okay. Well done. Thank you, Sammy.
1: Mate. Prick. Don't go asking me to do something and not expect me to have a petulant response.
2: You can't call the MP a prick on air. It's far too early in the morning. It's 6:30. Far too early.
1: He can't, but in fairness, he's not wrong. So yeah. I'm okay. I'll wear it being factually correct.
2: Okay, yeah?
1: I'm all right with that. Two Teamless Tuesday, and the Warriors have named a side that is eerily similar to the last. In fact, it is in the starting side with one very painful exception. The loss of one Jacko Ford
2: to
1: 10 to 12 weeks with a pectoral tear. That is a
0: huge blow.
1: Yeah.
0: Sam, they're cursed.
1: That's what Sammy Hewitt thinks as well. We talked about it in commentary, and Sammy brought it up again on Running It Straight. I want to make a genuine plea. You know how the big teams win the NBA or whatever it is, and many of them will decline the opportunity to go to the White House?
2: Yes.
0: Mm-hmm.
1: The Warriors need to decline the opportunity and say, no thanks, don't vote for us at the Deli M's. Just leave us out. Stop talking about us. Don't do it.
2: Mm.
1: Because when you suddenly run someone up the certain level of the Deli M leaderboard,
2: yes,
1: voodoo dolls come out. I don't know what it is.
2: Can I read a text to you on this matter?
1: Of course.
2: And this is from Jared, number one. He says, I'm sure Sammy's all over this, and I know you are, but since the last time the Warriors played the Dolphins, 2018, and beat the Dolphins, 2018 in Wellington in round 8, we have lost Tanner Boyd, RTS, James Fisher-Harris, Jackson Ford, Leka Halasima, Lofi Khan Pereira, and they have

0: for sure.
1: I believe that might have been the last time that the Dolphins lost.
0: Yes, and then after that game. Yeah, because they're four straight.
2: That was a hell of a game too.
1: Mm. One of the games of the season, entertainment-wise, and this one's got a beauty written all over it too.
3: So what do we do about this curse, Emmy? Because I'm rather worried right now. I just think,
0: how do you lift a curse? We need to sacrifice someone, obviously.
3: We might sacrifice you.
2: Tomorrow.
0: I tell you what I might do. I might disappear for a couple of weeks.
2: Yeah, I reckon
0: and
2: tomorrow
0: we exercise the demons. We'll exercise the demons that way.
1: Right. Listen, I am going to be doing some off-the-grid research on this because obviously curses aren't found under Google.
0: Yeah.
1: So I'm going to be some off-the-grid research. If they are cursed, we're going to find a solution.
0: I tell you what you should do. You should clay bake a kittadoo.
3: Kittadoo?
0: Yeah, but make sure it's eating the rata berries first.
1: Okay.
3: Elaborate?
1: It goes on the list. Nothing's off the table here.
0: Okay.
1: It goes right on the list. Terrence Dallas Smith is in the eight jersey as he was, but he will start. There was a late switch around with Mitch Barnett starting last week. So Terrence Dallas Smith and Mitch Barnett are your starting props. Sam Healy is named on the bench again after being a late withdrawal. His thumb wasn't quite ready to go, but Healy's on the bench with Edemir Toyava, Vamonga, Nikore, Carlos Fatialofa, who is waiting forever on the bench for his first crack, and Luke Metcalf named in the six-man interchange as well. On the reserves, the extended 21 through 23 is Maka Tafua, who's played the last

0: to the starting side. Kurt Capewell, of course.
1: Yes.
0: Finally. It feels like an awful long time since we've seen Kurtie Capes in Warriors colours.
1: Well, don't talk him up, because you know what'll happen.
0: I'm mentioning it as a statement of fact. That's all. Just saying that that is the case of where he is. So it's still, even with those injuries, Chance is back on the wing again after bagging four. It's not like his spot was in danger after that, was it? But even with those injuries, it's still a strong side. But we talk about the impressiveness of the Dolphins. Seven straight they've won. Look who they've got coming back. The Hammer. Hammer so WA Fidel.
2: No, that's not good.
0: Isaiah Katoa, he's back. Max Plath, one of the best players, best finds in Origin this season, he's back. Samuel Cobbo, scoring tries for fun, he's back. Thomas Flegler,
3: that's not
0: Origin
3: good,
0: starting prop.
1: He's back. Stop. Well, what a victory it would be.
3: Big time.
1: What a victory it would be. Put the stopper on the flippers.
0: It's 2-3 on the ladder. Do not, for any circumstances, make plans that don't involve watching this. It should be a beauty to watch. They're coming for the Wires. They're chasing second spot. But but if you want to talk about injury curses, Dolphins have exactly gone without it, without big ones for their, well, existence so far. They usually get hamstrung at some point, almost quite literally hamstrung. Hamstrings going.

0: struggle, but I think what's been so good for the Dolphins is their four pack and their bench in particular has got so strong. Their bench includes Max Plath, a current Origin star with the greatest nickname going around, of the Psychoplath. Mm. Kurt Donoghue, who is a genuine psychopath on the field. He's intense. Love him. Ray Stone, he's been fantastic. Felice Kafusi, you know, he can be an enforcer, don't we? Brad Schneider, who's won, been part of grand final success with the Panthers as a backup half, and Oren Keeley as well on there. So that is a great bench to pick from. I think that's been a huge part of their success. So, if I wasn't excited about this game already, seeing the teams coming out good, this is going to be a contest. It's been played, it's a home game for the Warriors, being played at Suncorp Stadium. So there'll be more Warriors fans there than Dolphins fans, is my tip.
1: And well, they're going to need to be loud, because this is, if they let the Dolphins get away on them early in this fixture, I don't see the Warriors running over the top of them on the back end of the game. I don't see it happen.
2: Not to be superstitious. So well met. Remember the last time we had played at Suncorp?
1: Yeah. It was pretty good.
2: Tenaboy.
0: Most of the times.
1: Oh, Tenaboy.
3: Oh, no, don't.
1: Why did you need to bring that up?
3: What? Well,
2: there's something about Suncorp.
1: Why did you need to bring that up?
2: There's something about Suncorp. I don't know what it is.
3: We got the dub.
2: Yeah, if we were playing at Suncorp on a Sunday too, I'd say cancel the game. There's something about Sundays. And there's something about Suncorp.
3: Yeah. Can I say, in terms of Jackson Ford going down, I must say that Tanner Stowell Smith last week was huge in Christchurch. Yep. Most tackles for the Warriors.
0: From the bench.
3: His work rate, from the bench, like everything about that performance. Yeah, Jackson Ford has been on another tier and another level this year, but I think, in regards to his injury, I think Tanner Stowell Smith can lift and lead this team and do a similar thing to what Jackson Ford has done. And I think that's been probably the most remarkable thing about this team, is because of the injuries this year, there's been a lot, we've rattled the list off, they've found a way. Next man up mentality, which has been absolutely great for them. Like Chance Nicol-Klotz said last week, no one expected him to go and take over from Lofikan Pereira and score four. Not much loss there, to be honest. So, yeah, devastating as it is. And Deep South Mark has something for you to read there, Sammy, on the text machine about this guy, Dan Howson. And I know we had a chat about him yesterday.
1: They need to go and get Dan Howson.
3: Yeah, the guy from America who took the curse off the Knicks and they went on a bit of a tear. We all know what happened. So maybe we need a bit of Dan Howson for the Waz.
1: What, you mean the professional wrestler?
0: He's not just a professional wrestler, actually, Scotty. He is a man who clearly access to the dark arts.
1: Oh.
0: So Dan Housen's whole piece is that his shtick, he curses people. And when he curses people in WWE, they go on losing runs or there's trouble. So no one wants to get a curse from Dan Housen. He uncursed the Knicks. After he uncursed them, they went on a 13-game unbeaten run.
1: Oh, okay.
0: And came through and produced it. The Knicks themselves, the players.
1: Who would have thought that Jalen Brunson wasn't responsible for the Knicks run? It was Dan Howson.
3: But he didn't believe it. But as the run went on, he started believing it.
1: Who believed it?
3: Jalen Brunson.
1: Oh.
0: He referenced the curse being lifted by Dan Howson.
1: Did he?
3: Yes.
0: He did.
1: Where have I been? I can't believe I'm not aware of this. Well, someone get his phone number. Does he just lift curses for anyone? Or
0: no, he doesn't.
3: We're going to work it.
1: How do you get Dan Howson to lift a curse?
0: Well, his big thing is that he does it for what he refers to as human monies. So his character's Dracula-esque.
1: For human monies?
0: Yeah.
1: What does that mean?
0: Dollar bills. He does it for...
1: Oh, he does it for dollars. Well, do you want us to...
3: You need to stump up. Give a little.
1: Do you want to fundraise for Dan Howson to lift the Warriors' injury curse?
0: Listen, but the thing is as well, Dan Howson basically is everything Howson, right? So he's got a car that's a Van Howson, and the people who support him are the Van Howsons. He's a unique cat, and among the dark arts that I've referred to referencing, Dan Howson is written down here and circled at top of the list. So we are definitely going to be making a play.
3: And we won't only do it for the Warriors. We'll do it for the Chiefs supporters too, and the Chiefs too.
0: No, they're right. They're fine.
1: Okay, that's fine.
0: Fine, don't worry about them. Just quickly before we move on with Teamless Tuesday, the Eels have got Mitch Moses back. It'll be his 250th game, so a big one, but it's been a long time

0: since he's been in that Eels lineup with injury and whatnot. I think the game he played in Origin was first game in 6 weeks, so they'll welcome him back. Ronnie Volkman will go to 5'8 to make that fit. They're taking on a Bunny side that will be still missing Latrell Mitchell. Cam Murray, though, does return from Origin. The Titans are taking on the Doggies. Tino Fa'asumuali, he is back in the side. He missed the last game after taking some time out after the loss of his father. On a tier, they've got him and Chris Randall coming back into the forward pack, so that should be intriguing. Jalen DeGroote gets a spot on the wing. They're taking on the Doggy side that actually named Steve Crichton at six this time. Last week, Crichton and Matt Burton switched positions between 5'8 and centre. They'll name it that way. So intriguing, though, if the Dogs, was it a flash in the pan or are they back? Flash in the pan. But are they back? Flash in the pan. So I think the Dogs are going to still be on struggle street. I think it was just they managed to suck less than Manly in that particular game when it came to closing things out. Mm. I'd love to see the Doggies get it on a bit of a form run because they can be a real entertaining team. But it's, I think the Titans probably look in a good spot for that one. Wouldn't have said that at the start of the year. And the Bronx have brought back a whole bunch of their stars as well, lads, with Reece Walsh, Katoni Staggs, Payne Haas all coming back in, but they do lose both Ezra Mam and Adam Reynolds because they just can't possibly keep everybody on the field at once, could they, the Broncos at the moment. Ben Hunt will be the halfback, not a bad replacement, after announcing that he will play till he's 426.
1: Yeah, that's nice.
0: Xavier Willison will be moving back to lock with Payne Haas back into the side, taking on the Roosters, who are pretty much the same. Hugo Savala returns to the centres from concussion, and we'll get through some more Teamless Tuesday a little bit later on in the show. Those are your sports news headlines. Thanks to Night and Day, they've got $3 slices every day in June, and I'll be very careful if I was you, Dagger, if you asked me for one of those, because I might just deliver in a way you won't like.
1: Rectally? What's the fella's name? Do we know if you could lift the Makatu? Does he accept kina as payment? Ask Parata. I don't know if anyone can lift the Chiefs Makatu, unfortunately, for you, Parata. Put me in for $20 for Dan Housen curse lifter. That's from Chris. It's crazy, the Warriors injury curse, says Mike. Seems every year gutting, to be honest. Hope we can keep pushing through, get through this game without too much damage and the bye, so should get some troops back after that. Yeah, it's an empty the tank kind of game because you cannot go 80% against the Dolphins side, not the way they're playing at the moment. They are relentless, the Dolphins. So Dan Housen, we need to get in touch. So Sammy, that's on you. You are the chief wrestling fan here. He's listed as 6'7", 300 pounds, Dan Housen. He doesn't have a face that looks like that.
0: Yeah, he is.
2: Nah, that's a joke.
0: It's an optical illusion.
1: It's an optical illusion, isn't it? Yeah.
2: He has to paint his face like that Dracula every day. I'm like,
1: he's trademarked that.
0: He is. Yeah, he's trademarked that style of face paint.
1: He's trademarked his face paint.
0: It's pretty,

0: Reigns, Cody Rhodes, all the big names there as the top merch seller in WWE.
1: As the top merch seller.
0: Yeah.
1: Mm. Okay.
0: It's a lot
2: so
0: of,
2: how are we going to get them?
0: A lot of human money. Wow. So that's, that is to be decided.
1: Yeah, I'll sort it out. What does he need? Human monies.
0: Yeah.
2: Human money.
1: Is that what he calls money?
0: Yeah.
1: For the rest of
2: we
1: us.
2: We might get the Warriors on board because I think they'll be...
1: They don't think they've got a curse. Only we think we've got a curse. The Warriors don't believe they're cursed. You start believing this stuff, then you're in trouble, aren't you?
2: So we've got to go out on our own and do this?
1: It's like believing DoorDash mistakenly... Tag TP.
3: Do them a favor!
1: 6:47.
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2: Look, I'm not going to lie, I think we've opened a can of worms here. The Chiefs curse, says Mike, is all on Taranaki. I think I'm right that Taranaki have never been part of a Super Rugby winning team. Canes never won when Taranaki was in their region, and the Chiefs haven't won since Taranaki switched to be in the mana.
3: No!
2: That's from Mike. It's all on Taranaki. And Deep South Mark, and rather incorrectly, asserts that you can hear the disappointment in Sumo's voice that we went down that path. It's okay, Sumo. Some people enjoy Shortland Street, and they're not real doctors. Look, I'm just, it came as a surprise to me. I'm not a WWE man, so I was, Danhausen came out of nowhere. I had to go and do my research, as people who post negative things on Facebook say. So I don't, like, I've never heard of Danhausen in my life. I didn't know about the Knicks curse. I didn't know about the face paint trademark. I didn't know he was married to a burlesque Canadian dancer. But I do now. So every day is a school day. But I would like your thoughts on 8833. Do you have a foolproof curse lifter we can use? What's our go-to here? Do we have to sacrifice someone on an altar? Do we have to clay bake a kereru? Is there something, Parata, can you help us out? Parata, you must have lifted Makatu in the past. Ed will know. Someone out there will have a solution to the Warriors' curse. We need an answer here. We need a list, at least, of possible things that we can pass on to Cam George.
4: Is there, I know this is there something in it? When I say this, like, Crusaders a couple of years ago had a lot of muscle injuries. Muscle injuries, yeah. Small muscle tears and hammies, soft tissues, yeah. Like everything, is there something happening with the Warriors? Like a lot of knees, a lot of calf strains. Like, can we buy into anything like that? Because I know what happened with the Crusaders. They got rid of the trainer.
2: Did they?
4: I'm not. Yes, they did.
2: They sacked the strength and conditioning guy.
4: Well, they had to make some adjustments there with the training and in the back room. So I don't know. Is there something? And I'm not saying sack people, but the way that they train.
2: Sounds like it.
4: Maybe running up the sand dunes is not great for their knees and bodies. I don't know.
2: Do we need to sacrifice the
4: S&C guy? Really deep into it?
2: Yeah.
4: What?
2: Sometimes you just get injuries. It's no team gets through the NRL without injuries.
4: Always knee injuries. Always major, major ACL knee injuries.
2: Yeah, but every club goes through it. It's just so pronounced for the Warriors because we speak about them each and every week, so the injuries feel magnified.
4: Nah, I reckon this club has more injuries than others.
2: You do?
4: I reckon.
2: All right, well, I want you to spend the next 2 hours.
3: What about your Tigers
2: going through there?
4: Jump on it.
2: Every club has got injuries. I mean, we talk about it because when the Warriors have a special player go down, we know how costly that can be for the club. History tells us that.
4: Hey, I'm just trying to find an angle here.
2: You're trying to find answers, trying to find a solution.
4: Trying to find answers, yeah, and some solutions. Sammy, put your hand up.
5: The Rabbitohs last year, way worse than what the Warriors have had any time over the past little while. They had they averaged 10 unavailable players every week. They recorded 32 season-ending injuries across the competition, 275 collective games missed during injury.
2: Mm-hmm.
5: Right, so they had. But what the Warriors have had is key players go down rather than a plethora of huge starters wiped out on a regular basis.
4: Has so there been more injuries since the change of rules in the game? The speed of the game?
5: Of this season? The way they've... Because 6 again's been going for a couple of years, right? It's just the way that it's been interpreted and played now. The constant reduction... Because there's been constant reductions as it's gone, right? With the 6 again rule being brought in, which means there's less penalties. Now the 6 again rule stretched, suddenly less call for scrums as well. Like the ball goes out, it's play the ball now. So, yeah, maybe.
2: It's a tough question to ask someone off the top of their head. Let's figure that out in the 4 minutes we have. We'll see you at 7.
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0: and I'll come back to you.
1: It is 7 o'clock here on Sport Nation. Scotty Niz with you, Sammy and Alpha running the cutter. It is Sammy Ackerman. Joy Day today because it's Wednesday. He gets to talk about rugby league after Teamless Tuesday. And we've done a bit of that in the first hour. What else have we done this hour?
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1: Yeah, well, as he brought up the beast that is FIFA, and if you hadn't noticed, there's a Football World Cup going on at the moment, and it is generating, what was the figure you mentioned is?
3: $13 billion.
1: $13 billion. And we also got onto DoorDash and their little, and a very funny little back and forth with T-Pain, not to be confused with Tim Pain. And T-Pain, I think, was confused at the start. I don't think DoorDash was. I think they knew exactly what they were doing, pesting around T-Pain's social media accounts. David Harvilli is departing New Zealand. He has confirmed that he is off to Japan. He's leaving his Crusaders contract a year early. Hot water for Izzy. That was delivered by Sammy yesterday. Other Warriors cursed. Dan Housen's been involved in conversations today. There's all sorts of talk around Makatu. Taranaki even made it into the conversation, thanks to Mike, by saying that Taranaki have cursed every Super Rugby team they've been a part of, which is throwing some serious shade at our fine folk in the Naki. I wouldn't be surprised to hear from Irish John very soon on that. And other Warriors cursed on injuries, and how do we get rid of it if so? How do we lift the Warriors' injury curse? They are playing at Suncorp this weekend. Suncorp is not a happy hunting ground for the Warriors when it comes to injuries, although the last time they played there, it was a significant victory. Let us know your thoughts.
4: That was on you, though.
1: That was on me.
3: Yeah, Tanner Boyd.
1: Oh, because I talked Boyd up. Because I said, what would the Warriors do if he got injured?
4: You did.
1: I know what I did. Am I still getting blamed for that? I thought I had forgotten. I had let it go through to the keeper, and you've brought it back up. So way to throw me under the bus, champ. Let us know your thoughts on any of the above, 8833, or any of the forthcoming. And you can find our content, and probably not any of the things we've talked about in the last hour, actually, on the podcasts, Spotify, Apple, Sport Nation app. You can even find Ricardo Ball there. And you can also find him live in the wild in the studio. And Ricardo, I must say, you're wearing a lovely burgundy shirt today, which is very formal for you. Is it a formal Wednesday today?
5: Formal Wednesday. Well, it's England Ghana, you know, and you feel like when it's England Ghana, you need to lift your game. And I mean, the fact that I'm on breakfast as well, you know, normally I come in here and Sumo's in a blazer. Today he's come dressed as Radar O'Reilly from MASH.
1: So I look a bit like Radar from MASH.
5: Missed that memo. So that's great. Unfortunately, point. But so no, I just thought, I'll try and lift the level because I'm on the big show today. Talking to you boys, so you know.
1: Well, talk.
3: Okay, Rick. What question for you? Big guns have all come out. Yeah, Mbappe scoring a double. You got Erling Haaland scoring a double. Cristiano Ronaldo scoring a double. Lionel Messi scoring a hat trick. Harry Kane, he got a lift today.
1: Remix.
3: He's in the next game. Can he go and get a double too? What are your expectations? What about these big guns scoring goals at will?
5: Yeah, it's been a goalsy World Cup. I think on average there's like 3.1 goals a game at this World Cup, which is way more than we had at the last one. I'll give you an idea of how we're only not even full two rounds into this World Cup. But if you go back to like Italia 90, you know, Gary Lineker won Golden Boot at that tournament with 6 goals. We're 2 games in. Lionel Messi's already got 5 at this one. You got Haaland's got 4. Mbappe's got 4 at this tournament. Harry Kane's already got 2 from the first game. No doubt, I think he scores again today against Ghana. So I think what we could be talking about here is a golden boot race that actually goes into double figures by the end of this tournament.
1: Well, the way Messi's going, and you

0: You'd think the way Argentina's playing, they're going to go deep in the tournament.
1: Yeah.
0: Yep. And there's nothing stopping him getting to double figures, I wouldn't have thought. He's just an incredible player.
1: Yeah, exactly. I mean, and you look at who they've dispatched so far. So the two toughest games in their group they've already had. They've got Jordan next, who are already out of the tournament. So who knows what he'll do against them. So, yeah, the table's set for more goals for Messi. And it's great to see all the big stars stepping up. The pressure was on Portugal and Cristiano Ronaldo with all the other big names scoring, and he turned up today, scored a couple. Portugal played slightly differently and managed to get the best out of him, which was good to see.
0: No surprise in the result there, although I think the scoreline might have surprised a few. 5-0 over Uzbekistan.
1: Yeah, I had the Portuguese winning to nil. I had the Portuguese winning, but I was thinking might be 2 or 3. But yeah, 5, it certainly blew Uzbekistan out. They just didn't have enough outball options, so every time they sort of cleared the ball, it came straight back at them a lot of the time.
0: Tell us about today. You mentioned Ghana, England today. Is that your feature match? Are there any other matches that you think, well, I can't miss this one?
1: Well, the other game today that I think could be quite interesting is Colombia versus Dr. Congo.
0: Dr. Congo,
1: yeah, you've got to respect the medical certificate. Dr. Congo got a draw with Portugal. They've got some very good players. Johan Visser, formerly of Brentford, now at Newcastle United, leads the line for them. And they're playing Colombia, and the Colombians have got a bit about them. They've got Luis Diaz, formerly of Liverpool, now at Bayern Munich. He's playing there. James Rodriguez as well. So they've got some quality of that Colombian side. I think that could be the game of the day, actually.
0: It reminds me of there's a dry cleaners just in Balmoral in Auckland.
1: Yeah.
0: And it's dry clean on the sign, but they've got the kerning wrong, so it looks like Dr. Y Clean.
1: Dr. Y Clean.
0: Yeah. So if you ever need anything done, just take it to Dr. Y Clean.
1: Yeah, I've got a friend who is a tattoo artist, and his initials are DR, and his surname is Roberts, and he sent away, they've got to do medical, not medical, what do you call it, health certificates.
0: Yes. Great.

0: Congo.
1: DR Congo.
0: I like the African. The African nations have been good to watch. They always are.
1: Yeah.
0: At Football World Cups.
1: Well, they play pretty fearlessly. You know, they go, we're here for a good time, not a long time. We should get amongst it, you know.
2: Yeah, hey, Rick Dog, just quickly, we'll touch on the All Whites shortly and maybe some predictions for that Belgium game.

is not getting any younger, but he had a really good season at Napoli, just gone in Serie A. Romelu Lukaku's the worry for them, though. Of course, big name, big striker. Mm. He's hardly played this season. He's been injured most of the season. And it was interesting that the coach, Rudy Garcia, said, oh, you know, he's going to be a great super sub for us. In the first game, he came off the bench and created the goal for the 1-1 draw with Egypt. But he says he's going to be a great super sub.

0: Didn't do a buck. Yeah.
1: Well, I mean, sorry, I need to ask the important questions on the show, as you know.
0: Yeah.
1: And that was my biggest concern after that loss.
0: Being old's bullsack, yeah.
1: Pretty much.
0: Yeah, well, fair enough, too. I mean, the fact that that didn't get pulled up as a foul either was...
1: Oh, my gosh.
0: You know?
1: Do you know, it's been the talk of football circles, actually, that the New Zealanders were, shall we say, stiffed.
0: Well, if you listen to Darren Baisley and Finn Sermon post-match, both of them brought it up.
1: They did.
0: Yeah.
1: And subtly. As you do.
0: And from Baisley, I was surprised that he brought it up because you, as a coach, you don't want to lean into those things and give your players an out. But I thought he obviously felt very hard done by. What's going on there?
1: I don't know. What's happening there?
2: It's windy here.
0: Oh, was that?
2: Window's open.
0: Yeah.
1: Oh,
0: I had a question from something earlier.
1: Turn the show into Call of the Wild. Thanks, Bear Grylls. Shut the window.
0: How did Sam Ackerman pull up on Izzy's front lawn in a gated community? I thought that would be quite hard to do.
1: That's the question. I believe he broke down the gate to deliver the cup of hot water.
2: He brought his passport. When you bring your passport, you're allowed entry into my hood, eh, Sam? There you go. Hey, just quickly, Rick Dogg, so another topic alongside football is Auckland FC, Danny Hayes gone and Steve Corrick, obviously.
1: Which you called on the show.
2: News. Yeah, you did. Mm. You did, Rick Dogg, and appreciate everything you do. What are we expectations for Auckland FC? Who do you think is going to come in and step into those roles? They're pretty big roles to fill.
0: Yeah, I don't think there's an obvious candidate, to be honest, and I don't think it's probably going to be anybody that we're thinking about, right? I mean, I suggested, Darren Baisley might be. I don't know what he's doing after the World Cup, but I think that with all the connections that Bill Foley's got, he obviously owns all these football clubs, he's got that connectivity through there and its pathways. I think you might see somebody maybe like under-21s coach, for example, at Bournemouth, wants a senior coaching role, comes down here and has a crack for a season or two to establish themselves as a senior coach.
1: But that's interesting to me. I mean, you're talking about the defending champions. It's a going concern, this club. It's got to be financially viable. That's part of Bill Foley's sports portfolio. He's not just there to win titles. He's there to make money. Otherwise, why invest? Would you take the punt developing a coach with this club, or do you need to go out there and find someone who has a proven track record?
0: Well, that's a really good question. They want to win, so they will go and invest in somebody that they think can do that. But I think there's also very much, when you've got this club, multi-club ownership, one of the things that you are offering, whether it be players or coaches, is an opportunity to better yourself.
1: Yep, for sure.
0: And so I think that could be taken into consideration. Actually, a guy whose name hasn't been mentioned, I don't think at all, is Des Buckingham, who's formerly a New Zealand under-20s coach. He was an assistant coach at the Phoenix for a while. He's been part of Manchester City's coaching group. He coached at Mumbai City in the Indian Premier League, and he's been around in that group. So they basically like, you know, how Auckland FC's got Bournemouth and Lorient and all these other clubs. The Manchester City's group is similar. They've got Melbourne City. They've got a bunch of these. So he's another one that he's coaching in Saudi at the moment, but he's somebody that maybe could come back. He knows New Zealand pretty well, knows the system, and he'll know a lot of the players.
2: So you need coaches to come in and take over. There's been a lot of players go as well. Rick Dogg, Jermaine Mai, Dan Hall, etc., like some big names. Is there expectation maybe going to drop a little bit for this Auckland FC next year? Is it like a genuine rebuild right now?
0: Yeah, there's going to be a certain rebuild, particularly with a new coaching staff coming in, right? But what happens with expansion clubs in the A-League is, because you don't have a set up with a reserve team and all that, like a pathway system, you get an extra $400,000 in your salary cap for the first two seasons. So our first two seasons are done, so we lose that extra 400K, and also you get three marquee players, which are players you can pay outside of your salary cap. Well, that goes down to two for this season, and I believe that is Hiroki Sakai and Sam Cosgrove. So there has to be some change. There has to be a bit of movement. I can tell you they are teasing a signing at the moment. I'm pretty sure
1: Kylian Mbappe.
0: No, not quite. Lockie Bayless, who was
1: Lockie
0: one of the
1: Bayless?
0: Players of the season in the
1: Lockie
0: A-League
1: Bayless.
0: At Newcastle. Yeah, his contract's up at Newcastle. He's with the All Whites at the World Cup at the moment.
1: Come on down.
0: I'm pretty sure it's going to be Lachie Bayliss unveiled by Auckland FC in the next day or two.
1: I know we've kept you longer than advertised, Rick, but if you do have the time, Brett wants to know on text.

0: 8833. Mm. Can we ask Rick about Sarpreet Singh? Because I see a lot of shade thrown his way. That's at Sarpreet's way, not at your way, Rick.
1: Plenty of shade thrown at me.
0: I don't know enough about footy, says Brett. Who would replace Sarpreet Singh? Do you think it's fair that some of the criticism that Sarpreet Singh has faced in this tournament so far?
1: Yeah, I do. I think he offers some intangibles that aren't always, you're not always able to define exactly what it is he is doing. He's a left footer. He does make space for other players, but I know there's, you know, what are the lies, damn lies and statistics is sometimes the
0: correct
1: saying. But if you look Optus stats, they basically measure distance covered, passes made, passes not made, duels lost, all of that sort of thing. And they give players a score out of 10. Well, he's been the lowest scoring all white in both games. Mm. And I would have hooked him at half time in that game against Egypt because you saw him off the pace and that. And that's not all on Sarpreet. He didn't play most of the season because he was injured. He only came back really, really late. So he's not match fit, I don't think. I would probably look to go to Ryan Thomas, bring Ryan Thomas in. And then you're playing more of a midfield three, because at the moment we've got Bell and Stamenic sitting in front of the defence, and then like a front three with Chris Wood up top. I'd almost just go two wide guys, Chris Wood up top, and then Ryan Thomas, give him the licence to go forward and be like the point of a triangle in midfield.
0: Okay. That is the thoughts of Rick Ball. One more.
1: Okay, go on then.
0: One more.
2: Sorry, I had a chat about this yesterday. I know we've got space. We've got time.
0: Wait, come on over, Rick, a twist.
2: I thought Chris Wood would have a Kylian Mbappe or Lionel Messi kind of influence on goal. Have you enjoyed the way that the All Whites have used his abilities at the top of the goal, like the way he's doing a bit more of an assist role, isn't he?
1: Yeah, he's a target, is he? Mm. And he's drawing defenders to him. You saw it particularly in the game against Iran. So when he played that 1-2 with Eli Just for the second goal, what happened to the guy that had been tracking Eli? As soon as Eli played the ball to Chris Wood, he went to Chris Wood. So Chris Wood ends up with three defenders on him, and Eli just ends up in space. Mm. And that's the role that he does. He's not a Kylian Mbappe because he doesn't have that sort of pace, but he's a guy that is a target man that holds the ball up really well and attracts defenders and creates space for other people.
0: Are we likely to see them call the bluff on that against Belgium in a game where they'll need to score goals? Do we see Chris Wood make an adjustment? If everyone's assuming that Chris Wood's just there to be the feeder, to be the assister, do we see a change of tack?
1: Well, potentially, yeah. I mean, the other option you've got there is that you have Chris Wood feeding the ball and back to an Eli Just or Sarpreet Singh or Callum McCowd, whoever starts this game, and they look to just dink the ball over the top for the Belgians, because the Belgians will feel like they can play a higher line, a defensive line, and squeeze the All Whites in possession because Wood doesn't have top-end space pace. So you could see that is maybe a way that they get in behind.
0: That is the thoughts of Ricardo Ball. Awesome, Rick. Thanks so much for joining us this morning. Enjoyed today's football. Of course, we are the official radio broadcaster of the FIFA World Cup 2026. Now, we're going to take a very short break. We'll move on. Still to come this hour, we're going to catch up with Marco Mollel, New Zealand Commonwealth Games weightlifter, Aaron Smith, Clark Laidlaw, hopefully David Harvilli, Paul Mawadi, all still to come on the show this morning. And just before we get to the break, a question for Sammy, but I think more pertinently for Robbie. I read on NRL.com, says Ted, that Herbie Farnworth is coming off contract in 2027. Should the Warriors make a play for him? We'll ponder that and we'll take a short break.
3: Not long to go until the rumble and rustle. A bunch of former All Blacks and ministerial government officials that are well past their athletic prime. What on earth could go wrong? Names like Tane Randall, Nehem Milne-Scudder, Shane Jones and Mark Mitchell battling it out for a great cause. Even our very own Kyle Mills will be putting the boots back on. And the Millsy and Guy show will be there to take in all the action. What's better than some of our country's favourite sons sticking it to the politicians? It's the rumble and rustle, June 26th and 27th. We'll see you there.
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10: It is 7:22 here on Sport Nation, the Kiwi voice of sport. Plenty going on in the world of the FIFA World Cup today. Warriors team has been named to take on the Dolphins this weekend. A tough assignment against a team that is flying high. At 7:22, Gareth has texted in. Morning, boys. Back to the important news. What will the Satyrs do in the midfield next year? With Skip Enora and McLeod all leaving, Leicester might have to revert, or in a time-honoured successful move, does Hansen move Jordan to centre?
11: No.
10: Okay. Can't see that happening, Gareth, but you're right, it's going to be intriguing. And to be honest, I'm glad you're talking about Super Rugby next year. It's going to be exciting. It feels like it all finished with a bang, and then bang, we're into All Black season, and that's all she wrote for that. So, yes, Gareth, there will be some ruminating going on around Crusaders HQ with a new coach incoming as well. Now, before the break, Ted asked Herbie Farnworth. Rumour is he's off contract, he is off contract in 2027. Are the Warriors a genuine play for a talent like that?
12: No.
10: Great stuff.
12: There's not much I'd like more.
10: No, that's what I say. That's why I'm surprised you're so ready to dismiss the notion.
12: Yeah, well, he has come out saying he wants a long-term deal with the Dolphins. Quote from Herbie, I'll be speaking to the Dolphins first. No thoughts of leaving. I'm happy here and focused on winning a comp. So definitely
11: Tigers are signing someone, though. I've seen their socials put out a little contract, and I went through the comments, and Herbie's name came up, Jake Averillo's name came up, so... There's something going on at the Tigers. They're swooping on someone, and there's a few Dolphins names that were circulating. But Sammy's shaking his head.
10: Sammy's been shaking his head all morning.
11: I know. He's a real negative Nancy.
10: Yeah, he is a negative Nancy this week.
13: Excuse me. I'm just saying the facts are he will not be signed for the Tigers. Every club in the NRL, and I will prepare to say that there's no exception, wants Herbie Farnworth if he wants to go there. I don't think any club is so flush for centres that they'd go, do you know, we'd pass on Herbie, thanks.
10: Okay, so
13: he's a gun.
10: Here's literally the million-dollar question. Dolphins give him a long-term contract, what's the figure? And does another club sweep in and say, hey, mate, we might give you a shorter tenure, but we're going to give you more bucks?
13: I think you'll see Herbie at this stage of his career for a 2-3 season deal.

0: prepared to take unders slightly to be part of the Dolphins team they've got there and get that league. I think he would. I think he'd stick. I'm not talking unders. I'm not talking about, you know, rocking around a minimum wage here. I'm talking about, you know, being prepared to sacrifice somewhere in the vicinity of 100K to stay with the Dolphins.
1: I've done it for the show.
2: It took a day off every week. What did you expect?
0: If we organise that parade,
1: yeah. Yeah, like I can understand.
2: If you were doing Herbie Farnworth's new contract, you'd be saying, look, he's going to miss one game every three. We'll take a little bit less cash.
1: No.
2: That's how you would do it. I don't know. Is Farnworth, correct me if I'm wrong, he's a Dolphins guy through and through, isn't he?
0: He's inaugural there, he's a talent. He can't play Origin because of his
1: Broncos
0: English.
1: First, though, eh? He's Brisbane. It was the Broncos first, wasn't he? And then he went to Dolphins?
2: Yeah, since the Dolphins have been there. And look, there is such a thing still in this day and age, believe it or not, in an age of rampant capriciousness, where some players actually do want to be that player. They want to stay with the club. They want to sign on and sign off with one, you know, with that team. And, you know, look, that's your photo on the wall for good, isn't it?
0: Big time. Yeah. Not to mention that he's been looking around that team now, and you can't tell me that the best years of some of those players aren't still to come. I mean, Katoa's going to be, he'll pick up from Cleary as the best halfback in the comp, and that's, I've got big reps on Sam Walker too.
2: Katoa will be the best halfback in the comp?
0: He will.
2: Okay.
1: Oh mate, he's gone.
2: Sure, no, I'm just it's a big statement.
1: The guy oozes time, ball in hand. Mm. The way that he can shift, like SJ did a breakdown of one of his plays a couple of weeks ago, and it was a remarkable breakdown. And even he was blown away with some of the playing, the chess

0: absolute masterclass. Love what he's about. And this team, I think this year, Sammy, I'd love to get your thoughts. Sumo, genuine title contenders?
1: Big time.
0: Genuine?
1: Massively.
2: The Dolphins.
0: That's a squad.
2: Do you remember when they had that victory, and it would have been, what, 8 weeks ago, and we said on this show, they're about to go on a tear. They are about to go on a tear. And they have not stopped. I think the Warriors are the only team that's really stopped them since.
3: Yeah, I got on them to win the grand final, $21.
2: You got on them at 21s?
3: Yeah.
2: You really do love Herbie Farnworth.
3: Oh, oh, Dolphins in general. I just, yeah, big fan. I absolutely love watching them play.
2: All Dolphins or just this team?
3: Well, yeah.
2: You're a big fan
3: of down to the waterfront.
2: You're a fan of Sea Life Dolphins as well?
3: Yeah.
2: It's good to know. Whanganuku, Cooper, and Roberts, Saders midfield next year, says Ian. By the way, this is a random tangential question or statement that was brought up on the show, so it feels like a bit of a non sequitur. But, you know, we read texts. I'm like Ron Burgundy here. You send a text, I'll read it. 8833 to get in touch. There's a lot going on here. And we need to get to a break because you've got sports news headlines. But on the back end of that, Sammy, you and Robbie have crunched numbers on the minutes required elsewhere to make up for Jackson Ford.
1: Yeah.
2: Which sounds like maths, which I stopped doing in fifth form. So I've left that to you. I'm happy to delegate responsibility for that. But I know you're going to come up with some statistical analysis that is a must listen for fans of the NRL and the Wahas. After this.
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6: You're with Scotty and Izzy for breakfast here on Sport Nation, and it's time for some sports news headlines. Thanks to Night and Day, they've got it when you want it at Night and Day. We're one game into our World Cup Wednesday. Portugal 5-0 over Uzbekistan. Way too good. And a win for the good guys. A real battler's story. Cristiano Ronaldo finds the back of the net. It's just a redemption arc we all
7: so
6: needed
7: good.
6: In our
7: it's
6: lives.
7: It's so good when an up-and-comer comes through, isn't it?
6: Well, do you know what? Just it's one of those ones. He was down on his luck. You know, everyone could empathise with Ronaldo, and he was one of us, right? He was one of us. And that rise back up to the ability to score at a World Cup. Ah, God bless him.
7: He's a man of the people, Cristiano.
6: He is.
7: He is a man of the people.
6: That's what many say. He has seen them from a distance, so he knows all about them. Mm-hmm. England versus Ghana will be getting underway in about 26 minutes. England paying $1.18 with Ghana paying $13 at the TAB right now. The draw is paying $7. Panama's paying $7 as well to get past Croatia. Croatia's paying $1.44 later on today, about 3 hours away. The draw is $4.40 and the final game scheduled for today. Colombia's paying $1.52 to DR Congo, $6.40, $4 for the draw on that one. And speaking of the World Cup, things don't always go to plan when you're in a live environment, as many of us here know.
7: Oh, I know.
6: A football commentator has had to be handing back in his World Cup credentials.
7: Oh, no, what's he done?
6: Yeah. Well, Paraguay was taking on Turkey,
7: yes.
6: and the Paraguayan commentator, Jorge Chippy Vera, Chippy being the nickname, of course, he was not very happy when Miguel Almirón was sent off.

0: confuse it, just calling the biggest powerhouses in a sport thieves and say that they're trying to kill the sport that they're making an absolute rinsing out of. So, yeah, a little on the controversial side, that one. And it has been confirmed, if we didn't suspect it already, but Donald Trump will be on hand to present the World Cup final trophy at New York's New Jersey Stadium.
1: How about Trumpy? Hasn't even been to a game yet.
2: Well,
0: he's not wasting his time in the pool. He's not wasting group stage games.
1: Well, his own country.
2: He's not wasting his time in the group stages. He's there for the final.
1: Okay.
0: Glad-hander. A real, real glad-hander in that regard. So, yeah, no, don't expect that one in the slightest. But those are your sports news headlines. Thanks to Night and Day. They've got it when you want it at Night and Day. And now what we've got for you is a little statistical analysis of what the Warriors are set to miss for the next 10 to 12 weeks. Jackson Ford, heart and soul, does all the work, taking all the tackles outside of it in the fact that he gives just so much. You mentioned minutes earlier on, Scotty, and our man the Alpha came up with the stats that it was what he's missing is what we're losing is a prop that plays 70 minutes.
2: Okay.
0: That's a big deal. That's a very big deal.
2: That's a lot of minutes.
0: Here are the minutes of those who we're playing in the middle and around it as it stands. Mitch Barnett averages 43 minutes a game. Vaimonga averages 34. Tanner Stowers-Smith averages 40. Aaron Clark averages 53 minutes. And James Fisher-Harris, remember him? We'll get him back at some point soon. He averages 54 minutes. So that's how the middles stack up around Jacko. You can see that his numbers are considerably larger than all of those. That said, when you look at what the mix is there, I think if everyone is picking up a small amount, my concern is that someone like Mitch Barnett

0: to ruffle feathers, to get aggressive. So I don't think his number should go up, but the man who I think should shoulder more responsibility here, we had him on the show the other day, Tennis Dallas Smith. I think he is primed to get that totally number, agree. Averaging about 40 minutes up into the high 40s, if not close to 50.
1: Well, he's capable. Mm. He's more than capable. I wonder if the loss of Jackson Ford here will be a huge catalyst for this Warriors side to put a shoulder to the wheel. And for those others to say, look who we're replacing. Jackson Ford has been talismanic for the team all season long. He seems to me, I don't know Jackson Ford from a bar of soap, but he seems like a great team man. He's got a lot of respect in that group, that's obvious. And I just wonder if moments like these can be catalytic moments for teams, where they say, hey, we can't count on this guy now, and it's time to stand up. I would suggest that's been the message from Andrew Webster. And I would say that's been the message from Jackson Ford. Boys, don't follow me now. You be the leaders. You go and take that extra step. And Tennis Dale Smith's a great example, Sammy, because every time Tennis Dale Smith has been given a chance in his fledgling NRL career, I think he's taken it. And he looks more assured by the week. Now, it's a huge ask to go up against the high-flying Dolphins side this week and make up for the absence of Jackson Ford, but this is what they have to do as a team. These are the moments that make champion teams, to me.
2: No, I love it, Sumo. And I think the lingering question, and we've got to shoot off, boys, is a guy in the number 20 jersey. Luke Metcalf.
1: Yep.
2: What are we going to do with Lukey Metcalf?
1: He's a bigger problem than Maria. That's what Luke Metcalf is.
2: I know, but are we going to give him a shot? Are we going to give him a chance? Does he get any time to show his wares, his whereabouts, whatever? I think that's probably the question that continues to linger, and maybe over time we'll find it out, Sumo.
1: Here's the concern for me around Luke Metcalf, is that it's fine if you're sitting there and you're saying, you know, look, it's not time. Another injury, and then you've got to throw him in there anyway, and he's got 0 minutes. Tough ask. We'll take a short break. We'll be on Extra right after this.
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6: 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Hat-trick in a World Cup final. 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

0: It's 7:45 here on Sport Nation. You're with us on Extra Football, taking charge of the frequencies as we speak. It is England taking on Ghana. That match set to kick off in around about, 15 minutes' time. Meanwhile, Commonwealth Games, the team just keeps getting bigger, and someone who's heading up to Glasgow in the men's 79kg weightlifting, born and bred in Wellington, Marco Molo, who joins us on the show. Marco, good morning.
1: Good morning, Scotty.
0: Izzy here with us well, Marco, and mate, congratulations first and foremost. What a story yours is. How excited are you about the opportunity to represent New Zealand in Glasgow?
1: Yeah, thank you. No, super, super pumped, super excited. Obviously, first time putting on the fern at a Commonwealth Games, so it's going to be something special and something I've been working towards for a wee while now. So pretty pumped to get over there and crack into things.
0: Now, I said you've got an interesting story, and one of those points of interest is how you got into CrossFit. You entered a competition, I believe, as a teenager.
1: Yeah, that's right. As a 17-year-old down at St. Pat's, I had wanted to do CrossFit for a long time, but cost was sort of the barrier. Back then, they didn't really have a student membership, and so it was always something that kind of stopped me. But the local CrossFit gym ran a Facebook competition to win a free month. So the way that it worked is you had to be the last to comment on this Facebook post. And so I just spammed that post. I think there's about 300 comments on there. 290 odd are probably mine, and won that 3 month, cracked into things, loved it heaps, and got to the end of it, and the owners were sort of like, well, you know, what do you want to do next? And said, you know, well, boys, I've enjoyed it, but it's still the same issue. You know, cost is kind of be sort of prohibitive. And they said, well, do you want to clean? Do you want to clean the gym? Do you want to clean the toilets and mop the floor and vacuum and do all those bits and pieces? So got stuck into it with cleaning the gym for a while to kind of pay for my membership. As I sort of did that, I slowly kind of worked towards becoming a coach, as I was also doing my studies down in Dunedin. Worked as a coach there for quite a while. And then I'm actually talking to you from the gym.

0: which I now own, now have been the proud owner of that for the last 4 years. So
1: what
0: interesting
1: a
0: journey there,
1: story,
0: at the gym.
1: Yeah.
0: And with that, you know, with CrossFit, there's a lot of weightlifting involved with that. And so, as I sort of said, I was chipping away at my studies down in Dunedin and actually walked into the local weightlifting gym there to get some help with my weightlifting, specifically for CrossFit. Sort of told them that I'm not so interested in your weightlifting thing. I just want to get better at that for CrossFit. And they said, sure, we'll help you out, but you have to do at least one weightlifting competition. Yeah. And I said, sure, whatever, I'll jump in. This was about 10 years ago now, and it went well, loved it. And so since then have kind of been going back and forth between the two. But the last few years have really obviously knuckled down on my weightlifting, and I'm now obviously chatting to you guys, which is pretty special.
2: Awesome.
1: So when did you realize you were actually bloody good at it? You knew that you could shift some absolute tin. When did the realization become a reality?
0: I guess in that sort of first year of weightlifting, I managed to walk away from nationals with the medal and the South Island champs that year as well with the medal. But my now teammate, who back then was a competitor, Cam McTaggart, he was sort of the big dog in that weight class and had been doing it for a lot longer than me. And so my mindset back then was really, oh, Cam's kind of got this one on lock. I don't know if I'll be able to crack an international team or anything like that, which was sort of part of the reason for sort of moving between that and CrossFit. It wasn't actually until a few years ago where I actually got asked to coach one of the girls here, Atta, who is a very kind of pivotal part in the story. She asked me to be her weightlifting coach, and we went back to nationals together. And just by being back in that environment, it got me excited again about weightlifting. I looked up on the calendar what was coming up and really wanted to represent Aotearoa on the world stage. And so found a competition, locked into hitting the numbers I needed to hit for

0: yeah, I can compete on a world stage.
1: You have certainly grown into quite the figure in your class, Marco. I'm just wanting to know, like, technically for you, it does take a long time to understand all of the aspects of weightlifting. It might seem to people that it's a simple sport, lift as much as you can and that's it. But, you know, how long has it taken you to really hone your craft technically on both clean and jerk and snatch?
0: Oh, look, I'd say still even now talking to you, there are elements to both of those that I'm working on, and I think it's the same across everyone in the team. There's always bits and pieces that you can get better at. I think a key thing for me was taking those steps at Otago weightlifting in the early doors, so that's probably sort of 2 to 3 years into lifting. But you're right, both of those lifts are super technical, so you do need to be willing to commit a bit of time, at least a couple of years to really get your head around things, and then the fun kind of really begins when you can start to move some heavier weights.
2: Marco, you've earned the right. You won the 2026 Oceania Championships, bringing crown Oceania champion. Must have been truly special. Did that achievement give you the confidence that you can go to Glasgow and compete with the best?
0: Yeah, I mean, that was definitely a surreal experience, standing on top of a podium and having your flag and your national anthem being played is something pretty cool. And so walking away from there, it was looking most likely that I would be going to Glasgow. It was a little while after that we got official confirmation, but that was definitely a key point in, I guess, feeling like I had the capacity to go, and if I was going, then I could be competitive as well.
1: Okay, Marco, let's cut to the chase. Give us the numbers. What are the numbers?
2: Yeah, what are you?
1: What are the numbers?
0: Look, for me, if I can see a 140 snatch, that's a number that I've been chasing for a long time, and then over a 170 clean and jerk. Those are sort of the two numbers that are locked in my head, and committed over the next 5 weeks to make sure I can put that together on the platform in Glasgow.
1: That'd be amazing. And tell us a bit of training. Like, what's the training schedule for you in terms of, is it just lifting weights? Is there stretching? Is there some flexibility work that has to be undertaken every day?
0: Yeah, so most sessions start with at least 20 to 30 minutes of some type of mobility or stability work before cracking into the session. For me, I'm training hard 5 days of the week. Those can vary in duration from 90 minutes. The longer sessions are kind of over that 2 to 2.5 hour mark. Obviously, a lot of, yes, heavy lifting, but also quite a bit of time just refining technique. Like I said earlier, there are still elements of my technique that can be better. So spending some time, whether it's before or after the session, with just an empty barbell, dialing those things in is still part of the routine.
1: Amazing.
2: Amazing. I've had a go at it, Sumo, and I'm so unflexible. And so 140 snatch over your head. That is ridiculous amounts of numbers.
1: Yeah.
2: Just in awe of what you've been able to do. But you didn't only just do weightlifting, and you're a qualified dietitian as well. So you wear many hats, but you also played rugby in Wellington in a younger age. Did you want to be a rugby player?
0: I did, yeah. You know, as far back as I can remember, 4 or 5 years kind of getting on the field and playing footy, representing New Zealand, but thinking it was going to be for the All Blacks was sort of that initial early goal, as a lot of young boys do. And so I played right up until end of high school, so until I was 18. Played first 15 for a couple of years at St. Pat's Town, just down the road, and played a little bit of rep rugby as well. But I think, you know, it was sort of towards the end of that where I sort of fell out of love of that sport, I think, that I started

0: After, are you looking for a cleaner, or is it just fees only here? Fees only.
1: Fees only at the moment, but, you know, if there's a 17-year-old out there who can put together a strong case, then I'm sure we can.
0: Awesome, mate.
1: That.
0: You're inspirational, buddy, and we cannot wait to watch you in action. I've covered the weightlifting when I was last in Glasgow for the last Commonwealth Games there, and it's an awful lot of fun. I know it's a huge favourite of fans of sport to watch the weightlifting and see the intensity and to feel the tension. And mate, you're going to go great. So enjoy wearing that firm with pride and representing us and representing your people too, both here and your Italian heritage as well, mate.
1: Awesome. Appreciate the word, Scotty. Thanks, Izzy. Have a good rest of your day, boys.
0: Go well, Philip. Marco Mollo there, part of the weightlifting team named for the Glasgow Commonwealth Games.
2: Another higher achiever.
0: What a story. What a story.
3: 100%. Go clean. Start from the bottom. Now we're here. That is Marco Mollo. Now he's going to the Comm Games off the back.
0: Yeah.
3: He earned the right, Sumo. 2026 Comm Championships. Goes over there, stands at the top of the podium.
0: Mm-hmm.
3: Has to wait a wee while, and now he goes along with a pretty competitive team. You've got the big man, David Leite.
0: Yes.
3: In the men's 110, Cameron McTaggart, who we spoke about, men's 88kg. Marco Mollo, he's in the 79. Latia Nakalevu in the women's 86. And Patolo, Silimaya, and Theron. So good team.
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0: just gone 8 o'clock here on Sport Nation. How good are the Strokes? Gee, that's a good album, that is. We've got lots coming up on the show this hour, including a chat with Aaron Smith. We're going to try and cold call David Harverley too, just to give him a send-off in a nice way. Not like a cricketing send-off, like just a good on you, Davey. We'll just give him a bum tap and go. Clark Laidlaw, 8:15 this morning, coach of the Hurricanes. We'll get his thoughts on what it means to him and what it means to his crew. So many of the Hurricanes named, of course, in Dave Rennie's first All Black squad. Paul Mawadi will join us a little bit later in the show as well with your TAB odds update. Before we get underway, though, time for this.
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0: We've covered a lot of ground today. We've covered Danhausen and the potential to lift the Warriors' injury curse, the beast that is FIFA, DoorDash and Tim Payne and T-Pain and David Harverley's departure, Teamless Tuesday review, FIFA World Cup update with Ricardo Ball, New Zealand Commonwealth Games weightlifter Marco Molo, if you just missed that interview.

0: the Sport Nation app, Spotify, Apple, and you can give us your thoughts on 8833. That is our text line here at Sport Nation. It's TJ and Chappie coming up between 9 and 12 with the Rural Roundup taking on the Sport Nation Extra frequency at 12. Staffy, 12 till 3. Millsy and Guy on the run home. You're all caught up. Thanks to Signet and thanks to Chemist Warehouse, keeping Kiwis healthy all year round. Oh, there's a lot happening here. Jim from Temuka has texted in. And he wants to know which new All Black will be in the starting lineup when the All Blacks face France next weekend. Don't think I'm going to go out on a limb here when I say Fihi Finianga Nofo is going to be playing that test for me.
1: He's your guy. He's the guy that out of all four of them will potentially, I wouldn't go too far in saying potentially Josh Morby as well.
0: I think Xavier Neumea could well have a spot on the bench.
1: Yeah, he'd be a bench player. I think that's a real likelihood that he could make the bench. But in terms of starting, you go Fihi or you'd go Josh Morby, just because we don't know what's happening with Will Jordan. Is Will Jordan, where's he at? You know, he's been named in the squad, but how injury-free is he? Hasn't played a hell of a lot for a while. So if that's the case, then there's a genuine option that two of them could have a crack for the starting side.
0: Do you see Morby playing fullback? Could you see that?
1: It just depends what the All Blacks want to do. Ruben Love's going to have a crack at 10. There's no doubt in my mind he's earned the right to lead this team and get a crack. So where does that leave Damien or a Bowden Barrett? Do they shift to the fullback position with that experience back there? Or do you be brave and courageous and go for a Fihi and a Josh Morby combination at the back? Now, there's a big risk because you're only running with one experienced player, and that's Caleb Clark on the other wing to bring that experience back there. But if they've earned the right.
0: If you're playing Morby at fullback, for instance, you're not worrying about dual playmakers.
1: No, and that's probably why I want to go down there.
0: And if you are playing Bowden Barrett at fullback, not 10, does Ruben Love feel like he owns that spot? Is he going to take control? Is that going to be the instruction on whoever's playing fullback? Hey, we've got 110 here. Do your job.
1: I think it just depends what the coaching group's thinking with that. So with Ruben Love, and I just don't know if Bowden has the appetite to go to the back and play fullback. He genuinely wants to lead this team and play in the 10 position, and knowing and having both of them come off the bench, you got a real utility factor there. You can give a 10, you can give a 15, so that gives you an opportunity to start an out and out fullback. And Josh Morby's played a whole lot of rugby at fullback. Majority of this year has been on the wing, but there's no doubt in my mind he can fulfill that role. So Ruben Love's your guy, and then there's an opportunity for one, maybe two, in that black back three starting team.
0: I'm so intrigued in this first 23. I mean, everyone's talking up Ruben Love as he's going to be the All Blacks starting 10. And you would suggest on momentum and form, then that's the case. We don't know what this French team's going to look like. Does it matter? Shouldn't matter. Should be worried about what you want to do out there, not the opposition. But ultimately, it is a step up. Ruben Love is not lacking for self-confidence. I'll give the kid that.
1: No.
0: But you've got McKenzie and Barrett also in the mix. Barrett, who feels to me low on confidence through Super Rugby. Damien McKenzie, who probably wants to get back on the horse as quickly as possible after the massacre at the Caketon. So the

0: you lean back on experience. I don't think it's as quite and cut and dry as people think at the moment.
1: One thing I've noticed with this group of coaches is they're brave. They don't care about what's happened in the past or the expectations. They want to pick players that have earned the right. And when I look at their back three, those players have earned the right. So no matter if they haven't played a test or they played a couple of tests, you got to get out there and you got to get experience somewhere. And this is an opportunity to go out there and wear the jersey for the first time. And so if you're going to pick on form, then both of those players make your team, don't they?
0: Yeah. Yes. Jared points out, Rennie said, Jordan has a chance to play. He's running but needs a bit of work. Yeah, sure. Just the nature of that injury concerns me. Yeah, I don't think you'd want to rush him at all. Will Jordan is going to be so important to this team, and not just this year, but heading into 2027.
1: Yeah.
0: I don't know whether you say, oh, well, we'll take the risk now.
1: Well, when you're a speed and you're on a high explosive athlete, when you're carrying small muscle tissue injuries, it's soft tissues, it's hard. Mentally, you're just always cautious and conscious of exploding off the mark and just tearing it again. So, you know, you can run slowly for as long as you want, but when you got to take off and do what's best for the team and get to the ball, that's when you know. So I wouldn't run the risk. You know, give him an opportunity to get some more juice under the belt, maybe play a bit of club footy, I don't know. But give him a chance to get back out on the park. You've got two fit, flying, highly confident players that are coming off real highs.
0: Yes.
1: Why not use them?
0: Yeah, no, I tend to agree with you. So, I mean, I know that it'll be more of a talking point as the week continues and the countdown, but they'll be in training today and getting around it and, you know, starting to lay the building blocks. I would suggest an awful lot of work has been done, as I think Neil Barnes has pointed out, and, of course, Graham Henry in his comments at the press conference as well. Some of these All Blacks have been in a camp already this season, ahead of the Super Rugby final, barring the Chiefs and the Hurricanes, which is a large proportion of the squad, of course. But, you know, that... I don't think they'll be left in any uncertainty about the style of play, about the way this team wants to go about its business. And that's the one thing I'm really looking forward to. I would like to see, and all rust issues aside, first test of the year, and we know the adage on that, but I would love to see a team looking like they have certainty. Mm-hmm. Regardless if the result's a bit closer than they would like, or if some things don't come off in terms of execution, that's all I'm looking for out of this test match. A team that looks like it believes in the game plan and has a clear and defined game plan at that. That's all I want to see.
1: How do you get certainty? Well, you deliver clear messages and clear communication of what you need from that player. And that needs to be done early. And where do they sit on the bus? Are they at the front? Are they leading this team? Or they got a bench utility role where they come on and add impact somewhere? Like, you just got to get certain clarity. And what I want to see from this group, they want to play a high tempo, high pace, keep the ball alive, click plays, off turnovers, you know, been having to have a willingness to run from everywhere. But when it's on, kick to the corners, put the ball in front of this team, suffocate teams, you know, fatigue them out of the game. That's what I want to see from this group. And what I've seen from the Hurricanes and sometimes from the Chiefs players is their ability to do that.

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17: It is 8:14 here on Sport Nation, and what a privilege and a pleasure to welcome to the show Hurricanes coach Clark Laidlaw, who no doubt has had a big few days. Clark, good morning. Congratulations, mate.
18: Yeah, good morning. Thank you. Yeah, it's been a hectic few days.
17: Yeah, I bet it has. Well, great scenes. First and foremost, I know that you got to speak after the game, mate, and things quickly move on, don't they, when the All Black machine revs up again. But we wanted to reflect with you on a season that was sensational from a Hurricanes point of view, Clark. I mean,

0: Have you had time just to take stock and consider how proud you are of what this team, and I mean management and players, has been able to achieve this year?
1: Yeah, I think so. I think I was starting to sink in a bit more yesterday when the head cleared, and I had a bit of time just to sit around with no deadlines or no training sessions or no videos or just some time to relax. And it's been a hell of a season. Obviously, a whole lot of work by a whole lot of people, as you say, from for a number of years really, but since November in the pre-season, seems to have flown by. And certainly very proud of the full group around the work that's been put in, and to spend those couple of days, as you say, celebrating before everything moves in different directions was really nice.
0: Clark, can I ask about clarity? And we were just having a conversation around clarity and how important it is for players to understand their roles and what's required. How much emphasis had you put on that as a coaching group, and how clear were you about the way you wanted this team to play?
1: Yeah, I think, very clear. And there's loads of factors to that. You know, with a core group of players that had played for the team for a while, with Jason Holland coming back in to add to the coaching group, he's got amazing clarity on how he thinks the game can be played and how that suited our players. Our analysts done an amazing job last year around simplifying what we looked at and what we measured and what we thought was important to us. Yeah, a whole sort of melting pot of information and people and getting that clarity. And then, I guess some of my job was to make sure we didn't add too much through the year and try and keep it as clear and as simple as possible so the men can go out and execute each weekend.
2: Mm. Clark, can I ask about the coaching box on Saturday night, just the conversations that you were having as a group? And the reason I say that is we witnessed probably the most remarkable standard, highly skillful rugby I've ever seen in my life from a group of men that have done it not only on Saturday night, throughout the season. What was the conversations in the coaching box and amongst your peers?
1: Yeah, the first half felt like we got a little bounce in the ball. And like say, Damien kicks the first kick off, it goes almost back over their head.
2: Mm.
1: Then the next two go dead and go long, and then we have a drop out that goes 65 metres the other direction. So I do think there was a few things fell our way and gave us that momentum in the first half. But the coaches were good at half time. The players were super switched on around resetting at half time, and I think when we held them out just after half time, to keep it 29-0, and then we went up the other end and scored two more tries. The coaches, we probably felt then it was going to be hard for the Chiefs to peg us back.
0: Clark, obviously the season has led to a championship, which means plenty to the Hurricanes fans, as was witnessed by the number who turned out to the parade the next day. But it also means that a number of your team have been elevated, including three boys who are going to, at some point, make their All Blacks debut. I know you spoke about this particular subject where it's not you picking the team, but can you give us a sense of your personal pride in having helped to guide these boys to where they are today?
1: Yeah, that was probably one of the best parts of the weekend was, we were a few hours deep, I guess, on Sunday out at Upper Hutton. The new boys got phone calls saying they'd made the squad. So, that was actually particularly, really nice seeing, that Whopper and Xavier sort of celebrate that. I've obviously been involved with Fahey since he was 18, so that was really nice to think of his family in Australia and some of the decisions and sacrifices that his family's made for him and his rugby. And then Josh, different again, left a couple of years ago, wasn't enjoying it in France and wanted to come home, and has now become, as you say, an All Black and waiting to hopefully make his debut at some point. So it's a real sort of proud moment for the club to help those men achieve their dreams.
2: Mm. Another player that I was really impressed with, and I've had a lot of time with him because Grant Dearns was my trainer back in Hawke's Bay, and I've known this kid since he was a wee boy. He ain't wee anymore, Warner Dearns. Like, how impressive was he for your group? And Bloody sad he has to shoot off in sayonara and go back home. But, mate, what talk to me about some of the work that he did for you and what impressed you most about Warner Dunes.
1: Yeah, a few different things. The way he fit into the group right from sort of day one when he arrived. We had a camp. We obviously had a bye round one, and so we allowed us to have a sort of connection camp up in Palmy. And you could see almost straight away him and Izzy were going to be best mates. I'm not sure how him, Izzy and Bryn Evans are all the same person, but that. Laid back, tall man from Hawke's Bay, but I think, yeah, we see that around the off field, he was going to fit in well, and he's obviously an amazing athlete. His movement around the field, getting in positions, you know, things that we take really important around trying to charge kicks down and putting pressure on nines, you know, he obviously with his size does that, but then his real point of difference around, you know, line outs, he could turn a bad throw into a good throw or a half decent throw from low position into a bad throw with his ability to read, you know, on a defensive line out. So yeah, it was a huge point of difference, and I think he actually flew back to Japan on Sunday and had his kit on the whole way home, which would have been reasonably amusing watching him back in Tokyo.
2: I seen that photo, I thought, you stink human. But yeah, anyway, he can do what he wants, because I think Brad Shields hasn't got out of his kit as well. So it's he's continuing on the theme. Look, Clark, I think he runs very... all talking about the way you attacked and the way that you put points on the board. You were relentless with the way that you suffocated teams with ball in hand. But defensively was probably the most impressive thing throughout the final series, I thought, as well. Like, the teams you played, they were potent on attack, but the way that you defended, you defended like your life's, you know, everything was on the line. So talk to me about defence and some of the work that Corey Jane did this year. What was the difference for this group?
1: Yeah, I think that's the cohesive part. I think CJ's been building that mindset and the systems and structures that the boys fully believe in now for a number of years, and you know, he's done an amazing job with the defence and making it a real weapon. And I think the semi-final we scored half the tries off turnover ball through defence, and to only concede you know, one try in the final against a team of the Chiefs who, you know, we have a massive amount of respect, and I think that's why we were all so nervous during the week. What they'd done to the Crusaders the weekend before, we knew we'd have to defend well, but, you know, I thought there was a couple of instances where we held the Chiefs up, and in that first half in the bottom corner where the backs got involved, you know, they were picking and going, and I think it was Billy and Callum Harkin in particular got underneath the ball and held the ball up. Probably showed how much the boys wanted to defend and really trust, as I say, what CJ and the coaches have been giving them around that part of the game. So he's done an amazing job.
0: Finally, Clark, can we touch on Dupes, on Duplessis Karifi? Obviously, he would have been a tad disappointed when the squad was announced for the All Blacks, but can you just give us a sense of what he has offered this club in personal value and playing value throughout the season?
1: Yeah, he's grown into an unbelievable leader for the team. Real team first. Thinks about others all the time. Wants us to improve. Challenges the coaches. You know, gives players. We've done an amazing job with some of the younger players during the year. Giving them some feedback and some help through the weeks. So he's became, an integral part of our leadership. Obviously, co-captain with Jordy, and I thought he played really well. He had a bit of an up and down season at the start. He had a couple of niggles. You know, he had his shoulder a few weeks ago, which could have took most players out of some of the games he's played over the last month. So that toughness and will to push through and still play the way he did. I'm sure he's super disappointed around selection at the All Blacks, but I would think we all know that, you know, there'll be injuries, and I'm sure the South African tour, you'll have an opportunity, hopefully, to get back in there and show the new group of coaches his value. Because, yeah, it's not always on a stat sheet, is it? A lot of the stuff that happens in behind in a rugby team, so hopefully he can get in there and prove his worth and push his way back in.
0: Well, he is a Super Rugby champion, and you are a Super Rugby champion, Coach Clark. We really appreciate you joining us today, mate. Congratulations again. It has been absolutely phenomenal to watch how your team has gone about its work this year and so richly deserved the championship. So enjoy the rest of the week, mate, and good luck putting your feet up for a while.
1: Yeah, I'm looking forward to it. Thanks, mate.
0: All right, buddy. Clark Laidlaw there, head coach of the Hurricanes. It is 25 past 8. Don't forget, it's Oracle Day today. Thanks to our friends at Prezi Card. A $250 Prezi Card could be yours if you take down our sporting Oracle in a trivia battle. We're going to give you a cue to call in around about 12 minutes' time, and we urge you to ring up and take on our man. See if you can best him. In the meantime, we'll take a short break. Sport news headlines still to come. Aaron Smith still to come as well. We'll see you after the break.
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14: Half past eight here at Sport Nation. 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
0: Every day.
14: It is nil all between England and Ghana. We're approaching the 30-minute mark there, so still nothing on the board for England. Earlier on today, we saw the Portuguese side smoke Uzbekistan 5-0. Coming up later today, Panama are $7 outsiders against Croatia, $1.44. Draw is paying $4.40 there. At the TAB, the Democratic Republic of Congo outsiders too, $6.40, taking on Colombia, paying $1.52. The draw is $4 there as well.
0: Can I just ask, by the way, before you continue, did we go all right on the Punters Club yesterday? Didn't we get a
14: We had a payout. We collect, yep. So we'll get those details for you a little bit later on. But we
15: did have
14: a collect. Yeah, thank you. Look, thank you, Dagger. I mean, like a little heads up would have made it even sweeter. But still,
0: last minute Dagger.
14: Late call came across the line. Brent McCullum says he's got no idea why there's a rift between him and Ben Stokes being talked up in so many places. He asked, he says at a media conference that he asked him direct, said, do you know where this come from? And he says, no, as far as I'm concerned, I consider you a good friend. So they reckon all is hunky-dory there, which is good news. So, yep, it's he says that he saw him back with the highlights when he turned out for Durham. He got a 95. He sent through a text to the boss saying, did you see my highlights? He said, I had. And then he replied, I'm back. So Ben Stokes feeling all so good about things. So we'll take a little bit of confidence into that. Let's hope for a third test that should be a beauty to decide the series. Those are Sports News headlines. That's the Night and Day. They've got it when you want it at Night and Day.
0: Thank you very much, Sammy. Thanks, Night and Day. And guess who's on the line, is he?
16: Oh, is he
0: your
16: here?
0: Your old mate. Your old mate's here.
16: A little late 1-2 cutter.
0: Old Nugger. Nugger's there. Hello, Nugget.
17: Hey, boys. How are we?
0: Mate, we're good, mate. Good to hear your voice. How are you getting on? You're on the kid run today.
17: Yep. Just had the dropped the kids off. Mad little rush.
0: Yeah.
17: A little bit of rain, so the umbrella came out.
0: It's all go.
17: We got there though. It was good.
0: Nuggie, it's All Black season again, mate. They roll around pretty quick, don't they? And I know you've been otherwise engaged, mate. But do you still keep a pretty close eye on things? And good that it was named in your neck of the woods too. Your old stomping ground.
17: Oh, the mighty field in yellows. How good, Johnson Park. Yeah, it was good to see and. Oh, they had it all pretty and mowed up, and geez, it looked good. But, All Black season, it's been exciting, and I think obviously since Wren's got named, it's just been like, now who's it going to be? And yeah, Super Rugby was obviously a little bit one-sided in the end, to be honest. And but congrats to the Canes, they were primo, so it was cool to see.
0: Nug, you've been coached by Dave Rennie. I think he would have gave you a few tune-ups back in your turbo days. What is he? What kind of coach is Dave Rennie? And what excites you about this potential that the All Blacks has shown since the selections?
17: Well, I think with Renz is it's a really attacking mindset kind of footy. He promotes your players to express yourselves, see space, and sort of push the boundaries of sort of, you know, the rules of, you know, wherever you are, you can attack if the option's on, but don't half pie it. That was one thing I always loved about it, was like, if you're going to go and really commit. And but he's a stern coach. He's a great motivator. And he had a way of sort of talking to each player on a level that I found unique. He'd treat people that, you know, like this, a stern word. And then he was pretty good at giving you a rub on the back. But he just makes you feel really good about your game. He's really clear in feedback. I think I didn't notice that until I was a bit older, that how clear and where I stood in the team, because he was just so open and transparent about my game and where I was at. And I think as a player, that's just always good to just know, like, no fuzzies, just straight and direct around what he likes or he doesn't like, you know. And it's easy to tweak, or he was pretty direct around if you were way off in the area as well.
0: Nug, when it comes to where the All Blacks found themselves over the last few seasons and where you would like to see them go, what are you most looking forward to this team exhibiting in terms of gameplay or in terms of cohesion? Where, as a former and a very proud All Black, both of you, as he included, you know, what do you want to see from this team?
17: I think it's just

0: the way rugby is now, it's such a defensive, you know, positional game, and trying to be, it's really tactical. And like, I remember my early days of rugby, we'd do about 20% D and the rest was attack, you know, but now it's almost the other way, 60-40, including kick strategy, you know, and it's just gone so far that way because defences are so hard to break down now. But I think the way rugby's going, and if I was I was on the end of two pretty decent beatings from Kobe this year, and seeing that type of rugby of short passes, high tempo, and the KBA, the keeping the ball alive, it's just really hard to defend. And then any momentum they got, they would go through the same area and just keep hammering at it. And it's as a well, it's really hard to stop. And I think he's going to really promote players to keep up, and wherever the space is in front of them, just keep smashing into it. And I think one of Renz's big things is it doesn't get talked about enough, is probably his mindset at ruck time. He's got a real thing, like anything near the ruck, it's got to be hit, gone, or just hit it if you even think you should hit it, you know. And I remember being out the back of some of those Chiefs rucks, and I wasn't really near it, but I was close enough for the eyes, and bang! So he's got this, yeah. So that was the one game I didn't hang too close to the ruck. Was always near the Chiefs, you'd get a bloody side danger in the quad and bang. But that's one thing, you know, if you play his types of teams, he's going to have a real attacking mindset to find space. But then, like, you got to, if you want to put your head on the ball, you've got to want to, you know, you got to bite the mouth guard. And yeah, you know, so, I never bit the mouth guard, but you play a Dave Rennie team, oh yeah, the fake out.
1: Fake jackal, bro, pull away and they fall over. How good is it? Off his feet. Hey, Doug, did Guz get you? Did Guz get you over there?
0: I actually stopped him from, he was being a hungus and doing like these quick taps late in the game, and I just followed him like he was gutted. He's like, let me score one. I was like, you already got 16, you don't need any more.
2: Doug, you're gonna have some new fresh company up there with David Havili signing up with Japan as well for a Japanese club, undisclosed at this point. But look, tell us about the comp. We've heard a lot about the standard and the improving standard. It's not easy footy, is it?
0: Oh, no. It feels like sort of when it was Super 14, where it was, because there's a lot of South African influence, Australian coaches, New Zealand coaches, and then sort of that mix of Kiwi and Japanese style. And yeah, so it's always exciting. You've got different teams, different types of teams. So that's why I find kind of watching Super Rugby in the derbies, like when we played Super Rugby, you would sort of earmark, you'd only play some of the NZ teams, and you'd kind of just see them once a year at home, you know, and you're just like, when we played

0: Yeah.
1: Some teams literally just wait and just hope they'll just bring it home, like, you know, like a wet sail and just go for it. But yeah, it's a cool comp to play in, and it's like, yeah. And the best thing is there's heaps of fans. I think that's one thing I loved about going over there, and it was so refreshing, was just the amount of people, the support, and, you know, you're away from home and stuff and family and that, and then you go to a game and it's absolutely packed. They're absolutely happy, and they're just there celebrating rugby, and it was like that every game, and it's like that every game when you play over there.
2: Amazing, Nuggy. Well, we really appreciate your time and your thoughts. So today, we'll stay in touch, bud. You're back here for a wee while?
3: Yeah, golf soon.
1: Yep.
2: Good man.
1: Yep, please. Yep. Get up there. Nah, I'm back till September, so.
2: Good man.
1: Get over to the Hamilton, Izzy, and bring that money. All good.
2: Take him to Tieke and show him how to play, Nug. Hey, go well. Aaron Smith joining us on the show. Thanks, Nuggy. And TJ's wandered into the studio because you're up next. TJ, what do you got for us?
4: Well, I've got some news that Senegal did not beat Norway yesterday.
2: Oh, well.
4: Yeah. Eh?
2: You know, sometimes there's upsets in Football World Cups.
4: Yeah, but Mbappe did score twice.
2: He did.
4: Yeah. So we're going all right.
2: Yeah. We didn't ask you in here to gloat about Mourinho's Punters Club.
4: I just thought just in case you hadn't caught up.
2: No, we knew. You were on a tear.
4: I'm sorry.
2: I mean, there was a slight concern around the rules, considering that game sort of started, you know, as you came to air.
4: Are we going to the court of arbitration over this, are we?
2: As long as our punters are making money,
4: I'm happy. Behind McLaren and Red Bull. Yeah, the morning show on Sport Nation.
2: Hey, tell us about what's coming up.
4: Okay, we've got a halfback on as well.
2: Good.
4: They're chatty, aren't they? And this guy's good because he's Northcote.
2: Oh,
4: Bryn Hall is going to join us.
3: Ah, yes. Brenner.
2: Yeah. I forgot you're a coat man.
4: Unfortunately, I missed the lunch. They have a good lunch every year, and I always go to it, but I missed it last week. Neil Manthorpe's going to join. We've actually recorded this interview, so I can tell you that he does not hold back on what's going on in the England team. Because the great thing about Manners is that he's South African, so he doesn't have a leg in either camp. Very, very complimentary about New Zealand. But, man, what he's got to say about the state of things in that England team, it's worth listening. That's coming up about 9:30.
2: Awesome.
4: And Nathan Elaine's going to join us later on as well, because by the end of the morning, early afternoon, everyone's going to have played two games.
2: Yes.
4: And so we'll get an idea how things are going. Norway looking good. Senegal, not sure. Sorry, did I mention that already? And Dave Bileski, don't forget that.
2: Deep dive. Awesome.
4: And also Stephen Hunt. Tipped out a couple of beauties last week as well, so he's on later in the show.
2: Awesome, TJ. Looking forward to it. And we're looking forward to chatting to Mr. Moati too. I think we're going to do that now, Robbie, or are we going to take a short break? Because we've got a lot going on here on the show. Robbie's in the middle of a phone call. I don't know what's happening. No one knows what's going on. This is breakfast at its very best. It is Paul Moati. G'day, Paulie. How are you?
5: Morning, Scotty. Yeah, good. How are you?
2: I haven't followed the rundown, so I'm on the back foot. But you tell us what you have to say about anything and everything, Paul, in the world of punting today.
5: Let's have a look at the Football World Cup, and I can tell you there are a whole heap of very, very happy punters out there after what happened yesterday.
2: Mm.
5: It was a very, very popular multi that was going round. It was Lionel Messi to score two or more goals, Kylian Mbappe to score two or more goals, and Erling Haaland to score two or more goals. Those all came in. That multi was paying around the vicinity of around $90.
2: Plenty
5: of punters jumped on that, and then a few more added in Harry Kane to score two goals. That England game against Ghana is what we're... About
2: 43
5: three or four minutes away.
2: Yep, from, and it's nil all.
5: Yeah, 3 or 4 minutes away from half time, nil all. So there's a few punters who added in Harry Kane to score two or more goals, and that multi came out to north of $300. So there's a whole heap of punters patiently waiting for Harry Kane to score a couple of goals today against Ghana. So, yeah, he's also featured in a number of power plays. Harry Kane to score in England to win 2-0, 3-0 or 4-0. That's been boosted from $2.95 out to $3.20. Jude Bellingham to have two or more shots on target, and England to score in both halves. at $3.70 is the best backed power play. The English, very well backed. 90% of turnover is on them to win this game. They were very short, or they're fairly short, I think. And Harry Kane,

0: is by far and away the most popular goal scorer, both any time and first goal scorer. I think he was $1.36 prior to the kickoff to score a goal, and $2.45 to be the first goal scorer. So it's all about Harry Kane for many, many punters out there this morning.
1: Beautiful stuff. Hey, Paulie, just before I let you go, Warriors team out last night. Has that shifted the book at all on that Dolphins clash, or are the Warriors still the outsiders here?
0: The Warriors are still the outsiders, and they have drifted. They're now out to $2.65. The Dolphins are into $1.48. The Dolphins are now 6.5-point favourites. I think when we looked at this yesterday prior to the teams being named, I think the Warriors were about 3.5-point underdogs, so the lines moved 3 points after the teams have been named. So yeah, Warriors now at the 265. Hasn't stopped punters though. They're still taking the wires at 265.
1: Why would you not? Thanks, Paulie. We'll catch up with you tomorrow, pal. Really appreciate your time today.
0: Cheers, boys. Go well.
1: Good on you, mate. 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TAB.co.nz is where you can watch and bet live on your favourite sports, and you can win a Prezi card for yourself here. 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
9: He's missed it!
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22: It's that time of the day. It's Oracle time, and all thanks to Prezi Card. You can spend it at millions of places that accept Visa and MasterCard. A $250 Prezi Card on the line, and Aperahama joins us out of Pōneki. Aperahama, good morning to you.
23: Hey, boys.
22: Lovely to hear your voice, mate. Are you ready to take on the Oracle?
23: Yeah, why not?
22: Good on you, man. Love it. So what's going to happen is the next voice you'll hear is Rob's. He's going to ask you to choose which set of questions you'd like. You'll have 60 seconds to answer as many as possible. If you pass, he'll move to the next question.

0: 3-2-1. Who was named man of the match for the Hurricanes in their 60-5 win in the Super Rugby Pacific final last weekend?
1: Ruben Love.
0: Correct. Who scored 4 tries for the Warriors in their 38-20 win over the Cowboys?
1: Charles Nicol-Clockstad.
0: Correct. What is the name of the object that struck in badminton?
1: Shuttlecock.
0: Correct. Which country will host the next Formula One race taking place this weekend?
1: Pass.
0: With 18 goals, who's the all-time leading goal scorer of Football World Cups?
1: Messi.
0: Correct. In which American sport might you find blue lines?
1: Might find what?
0: Blue lines.
1: Ice hockey.
0: Correct. How many wickets did Matt Henry take in the second test against England last week?
1: 11.
0: Correct. Who is the current coach of the Silver Ferns?
1: Dame Knowles.
0: Correct. How many different Australian cities have hosted the Olympics?
1: 2.
0: Correct. What is the name of the MLB team based in Atlanta?
1: Braves.
0: Correct. Which country has won the last 3 gold medals at the Olympics for men's water polo? Oof.
1: Hungary? I don't know.
0: Yeah, Serbia.
2: I think we've got a niner.
0: Yeah,
2: we've got a niner on our hands.
0: We've got a niner.
2: Up at a hammer. How good was that?
1: Oh, it's in the zone. Boys, it felt pretty good.
2: Jeez, you
1: Hopefully B's not as easy.
2: you sound good. Well, you just stay on the line, mate, so we're going to get the Oracle up and running. Oracle, well, today is a challenge, my friend.
3: Jeez, yeah. I mean, I thought it was 8, but all right, we'll take 9. It's going to be tough either way.
2: I'll get some confirmation. We've got nine. Righto, let's not muck about. Here we go.
0: All right, Oracle, 60 seconds on the clock with 9 to catch, and your time starts in 3, 2, 1. 2 players scored 17 tries in Super Rugby, a record. Name them both.
3: Josh Morby.
0: Correct. Who was announced as the number one signing for the Papua New Guinea Chiefs last month?
3: Jerome Luai.
0: Correct. At which venue is the deciding test between England and the Black Caps set to be played tomorrow night?
3: Trent Bridge.
0: Correct. Which NBA star was traded to the Miami Heat yesterday?
3: Giannis Antetokounmpo.
0: Correct. Only 2 teams at the FIFA World Cup have won every game and not conceded a goal as of yet. Name them both.
3: Mexico and Argentina.
0: Correct. At what time in New Zealand does the Melbourne Cup run?
3: 5 o'clock.
0: Correct. With just 1 win this season, who's currently bottom of the AFL ladder?
3: Essendon.
0: Correct. Olivia Shannon captains the New Zealand women's side in which sport?
3: Hockey.
0: Correct. Race since 1921, which Formula One?
4: Robbie, do you want to name the longest names of ever athletes out in the world?
2: Yeah. Well, we. Oracle got to 8 but couldn't quite get to 9, which means today, up at Ahama, you are the recipient of a $250 Prezi card. You can unlock a world of gifting possibilities online and in store. Congratulations, mate.
3: Unreal.
1: Well, title town again. Title town again, eh, Wellies?
2: What a few days for Wellies. Winning the Oracle and the Super Rugby title in the space of 3 days. Not too bad, mate. Congratulations, brother.
1: Cheers, brothers.
2: Awesome. Right, we'll be in touch with those details. Oracle, that was a heavy shift.
3: Yeah, congratulations, Upper Hum. If you get 9, you deserve to win, and he did, and... Yeah, title town was Wellington, eh? Well done to him.
2: You almost got there. I thought the AFL question was a difficult one to throw in the mix.
1: Yeah.
3: Yeah, just a few questions that I wasn't sure, like, had to think about. Yeah. Mexico, Argentina, and AFL, and just took a bit too much time. So, never mind.
2: I'm getting the wind-up from Brian Radity, who's walked into Studio B, and Matty's there as well. Don't try and hide, Matty. If you're going to come in with your standover tactics over the alpha, you better puff the chest out and put the shoulders back, sunshine. Boys, that'll do it for a day. Sammy, thank you very much. Thank you to Robbie. Thank you, Israel. It's all go, and you might not see me for a while, team.
5: Yeah, you're off, are you?
2: Yeah, I've got some business to attend to.
5: Another holiday?
2: No, I don't do holidays. You know that. I've just got business. It's every day's business, 7 days a week, 365, Israel.
5: I'll hold the fort down.
2: Yeah, you'll hold the fort down for me. But
5: On Friday, you're on your own, Sam.
2: Sammy's just Sammy and the Alpha taking you home. No, we've got you covered, so keep it locked on and see you in the morning.
5: Cheers!
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2: I found it very interesting yesterday that Artie said he is looking forward to the players being free and expressing themselves. Does that mean we might see plenty more attack and less box kicking? 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I sent Artie a text. I just put three words in my text. Four words.
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2: 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First word, congratulations. And then the next one, no more box kicks. 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Got a love heart back.
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0: to who gets a wicket and it's her 100th in T20 internationals. And she waited for that. Could be out. Arrow catch is taken.
1: Hit hard. Move away to her right. Hit the ground. And in the end, she's actually done.

0: and has employed that shot on a few occasions. It's a spectacular way to get to a half century, your first in a T20 World Cup. Yep, there's long off. Catherine Bryce, she'll watch it sail overhead. 100 partnership, and New Zealand now just one hit away.
1: Have a look at this technique.
0: Cheeky. First ball on strike. And she pulls out that reverse sweep.
2: Recovered from a little bit of trouble in different stages in the game. I'll be pleased.
3: Yeah, they're keeping themselves in the conversation, but only just a win for the White Ferns this morning. Hey, no, 2 minutes past nine. Morena, it's the middle of the week. We've hit the middle of the week. We're through the shortest day of the year. It's all looking up. It's Wednesday. It's the day golfing punters wait with bated breath for Dave Bieleski as he takes his deep dive into what happened at the US Open, offers up a few tips, some very sound tips on what lies ahead. The day we do the top five of everything, stadium anthems today, the songs that get us singing along, that fire us up, this will be controversial. Talking of controversial, what kind of state is English cricket in right now? We have recorded an interview with leading commentator Neil Manthorpe. He's going to play that in about half an hour. I can promise you he does not hold back. Before that, Bryn Hall on the lure of Japan following the news yesterday that David Havili is off, the latest. We'll take a look ahead to the Māori All Blacks game against the Japan side this weekend as well. We're almost at the end of the second round of matches at the FIFA World Cup. England in action against Ghana as we speak. It's half time. It's nil all. Panama, Croatia later today, and then everyone will have played twice. So Nathan Allain from our commentary team is going to join us after 11. To sum it all up, who's standing out? Possible winners that are already emerging from the pack. Stephen Hunt, who tipped out a $10 shot last week, smashing sister, plus Angels Brew, a bit shorter, but still one man on.

0: Matt driving the desk today, and well, he's been up burning the midnight oil as always as he gets our lineup ready for today. Chappie, how are you, mate?
1: Modern and CJ, very well, thank you. How
0: That's
1: are you?
0: Good. Yeah, good, good. Yeah, we got a good show. I'm looking forward to playing out this Neil Manthorpe interview that we did earlier on because, man, no punches pulled, and he's in that great position, being a South African, where.

0: we are killing this.
1: The Punters Club. Yeah. So mornings are on $221.61. Bricky and the next closest on $124.35. Bearing in mind, as you say, we're only a couple of weeks into the tournament. But Arvo's and Driver yet to get off the mark.
0: Yeah.
1: No pressure on them.
0: Yeah. I think sound betting has been the key here. But I don't think there's anything sound about tipping Senegal to beat Norway. Norway are my little dark horse at the moment. Yeah.
1: They're a fun team. I love that they won yesterday.
0: And I'm not saying they're going to win it.
1: No.
0: I'm just saying this is a potential team that could go deep and get that little frenzy that often surrounds a team that goes in and they become popular because maybe they're upsetting the odd apple cart along the way. So, yeah.
1: Yeah, that's a relatively small nation. Not much of a bigger population than New Zealand. Norway is a
0: beautiful country.
1: And the fact that the whole team sat there and did the big Viking row with their supporters after the game yesterday. They're a really, really fun team.
0: This time of year in Norway, if particularly in the north, and my wife was there earlier in her life, she spent some time there, and they were way up in the north. Hmm. They were riding around on bikes at 11 o'clock at night, broad daylight.
1: Madness.
0: Yeah.
1: And then they get no daylight during the winter.
0: And then during the winter, it's the absolute opposite.
1: It's a bit grim, isn't it?
0: Yeah.
1: I think we've got it pretty good in New Zealand.
0: Yeah, well, let's have a look at some headlines.
1: Yeah, on the note of the football, Cristiano Ronaldo has become the first player to score in six different men's football World Cups. The Portuguese icon has scored two goals in his side's 5-0 win over Uzbekistan. It's scoreless at halftime between England and Ghana. Panama and Croatia square off in the other Group L match from 11 o'clock. Colombia and Congo square off from 2 o'clock. The White Ferns have kept alive their slim hopes of advancing to the semi-finals of the T20 World Cup. New Zealand's beaten Scotland by 6 wickets, chasing 132 with 10 balls to spare. Izzy Sharp top scoring with 62 off 43. Millie Kerr was the best of the bowlers with 3 for 17. Meanwhile, England's confirmed several changes to their lineup for the third test against the Black Caps at Trent Bridge starting tomorrow night. Captain Ben Stokes and Gus Atkinson return after missing out in the second test, as does Shoaib Bashir. Jamie Smith is back from parental leave as well. So 4 changes to that England side. Another option in the ongoing NRL expansion has emerged. A council-led amalgamation of 2 bidders and a visit from league bosses are seen as huge developments in the addition of a second NRL team based in Christchurch. Sport Nation understands that Christchurch City Council intends to lead a bid as part of a partnership which would combine 2 competing proposals into one. One of those is the South Island NRL Bid Limited that has former Kiwis and Warriors coach Frank Endicott as its president. The other consortium, known as the Southern Kia, did have former New Zealand rugby and NRL boss David Moffat leading the charge. It's understood, though, that he's no longer associated with it and that loan bid has folded. This team, though, could be in place as soon as 2029. For more on that and plenty more, head to sportnation.nz.
0: Oh, boy. Well, there'll never be a better time than now, because there's just such a buzz around that stadium. That just gives them such an ace up the sleeve. Yeah. In terms of the cricket, better performance again from the White Ferns. They still put a couple of catches down, but they're kind of hanging in there. Although I just look at the points table and I think it's hard to be optimistic, because they need so much to go their way. They have to beat England, but they also need, I think they need Ireland to beat the West Indies.
1: It's... The opportunity went when they lost to Sri Lanka, when they dropped, when it was 5-6 catches against Sri Lanka. And this, look, we've harped on about it, but the lack of experience that has been in this side in the early periods of this World Cup has exposed New Zealand's potential fragilities and their lack of experience, essentially.

0: It won't take a genius to guess where he comes from. He's South African. Get this. He won't actually qualify for England until 4 days after the match against the Springboks.
1: So he'll play against Fiji and Argentina, potentially.
0: But not against South Africa.
1: He's got huge raps on him, though, right? He's one of the five uncapped players in that squad.
0: He's a huge man. He's a real power man, and they're very keen to get him in there. Jamie George captains the team, so they go back to him, which is interesting because he was dropped as captain because they just didn't feel he was bringing enough. They wanted to, I think the expression was, change the mood in the team. So he goes back. He's been restored as the captain. So I think the second half just getting underway in that match between England and Ghana. Still no score in that game.
1: Bizarre. England's had chances. Those can't convert.
0: Yeah, okay. Well, coming up to 12 minutes after 9 now, Sport Nation, we're going to talk some more rugby in a moment. We're going to be joined by Bryn Hall.
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0: What is the attraction to go to Japan?
1: Look, I think probably most of those things that you just said, TJ, but I think, you know, the money is a good part of it, right? I think it is you don't want to shy away from it. I think it is a definitely great opportunity with being able to top up the bank, which I think is definitely one thing. But I think also I find that the schedule is really nice. Like if you do look at probably New Zealand rugby at the moment, you're going from January in pre-season going straight through to probably October if you play both NPC and Super Rugby along with the All Blacks. I think in Japan you play 3 weeks on, 4 weeks on, you get a week off. So if you're talking around for your body, longevity wise, you know that you're on the job for 3 to 4 weeks in season, you get a week off and you play a similar schedule in terms of games that you do have here. And I think also as well, the culture. It's a big reason why you do over there. TJ, you've been in Japan and it's a great place to travel and being able to be over there with the people. So I think all of those things that I just touched on and the things that you touched on as well, all kind of comes together with it. But I think you can't shy away from the financial benefit that you do get going over in Japan as well.
0: Of course, it's not just New Zealanders. There's a genuinely international flavour about it. There's Australian players there. There's players, obviously, from the Pacific Nations, from South Africa. Tell us about your club. Who's there that people would know?
1: Malcolm Marks was at Kubota. Sean Stevenson just came from the Chiefs this year, and also probably people would know Bernard Foley. He's been there for 7 years at that club. So, and that's just our club. But you do look at kind of the Japan rugby at the moment, whether it's in the top division or second division, you've just got a lot of players that are from different countries and that are playing international rugby or have played international rugby. So, I think the years that I have been here, where the competition is right now, it's a very good brand of footy. Like, I think if you look at the competitive side of it, I think when I first got there, you'd probably say within the 12 teams, you know, 6 or 7 would be really good teams, and then you'd have your second tier that, you know, probably weren't winning games. But now, the competition's in a really good place with 1 to 12. But I think with the new rule changes that have come in Japan right now, whether that quality will stay the same. But I think when I did leave Kubota this year, the competition was at an all-time high with a great international experience. But I think also the players that have gone through the university systems, the foreigners that are now eligible for Japan after being there for 5 years, you've got a lot of foreigners that are classed as Japanese players that have built to that competitiveness around the competition.
0: The standard, where would you rate it compared to, say, Super Rugby, NPC? Where does it fit in terms of the standard of play?
1: Mm-hmm. I'd probably say your top four teams. So your Kobe's, for this year as an example, you know, Kobe, Kubota, Panasonic, and who was the other team that we had there? Another team that's in the top four. Look, I'd arguably say that they would be there or thereabouts to make a run for the top eight inside this current Super Rugby format. And I would even say that, you know, your Kobe's at the moment, and I'd probably back us as well as Kubota, that we would go pretty close to being in that top eight. Now, I understand that there are rulings, and I guess if they were in a Super Rugby format, I mean, there were no foreigner rules, then it just adds the strength to the competition at the moment and even the teams that are in there. So, but honestly, TJ, I do believe that, you know, the top probably couple of teams, I would say, would be vying for that top eight spot in a Super Rugby competition.
0: Yeah, because there's this perennial argument about whether New Zealand should allow players from overseas to be picked for the All Blacks. New Zealand rugby has stood firm, and there are a lot of people who support it, saying, no, we want a commitment to our New Zealand teams. We want to preserve, I guess, the integrity of Super Rugby, etc. So we only want to pick the All Blacks from within New Zealand. Other people say, come on, everyone else is doing it. Why shouldn't we? I just wonder whether the solution to that might be if you had some sort of crossover

0: year this year in the improvements. And then you've got Billy Proctor, who had his first year really as an All Black last year. So he's a guy that can play both positions. He's experienced, and you know, Dave really knows him. So like, I know people could probably think, who else would you put there from New Zealand? But I think at the same time, what he brings and his experience behind the three probably deserving caps with Billy, Geordie and Quinn, I think it's actually a good signing, and him being in a part of the All Blacks in that squad.
1: Well, Anton Leonard-Brown's fan base certainly grew last week in one select special corner of Auckland, because he turned up at the Northcote lunch, him and Sean Stevenson, before he got picked for the All Blacks. So I think he won a lot of fans when he did that, mate.
0: He won the North Shore, mate. So we probably want to give him a try sign at NPC
1: level. You had nothing to do with that?
0: I think that was all Sean. So Sean's obviously really good friends with Anton. So I think Sean got him into Northcote, which I heard was really good. So they loved it. So he's definitely opened up his arms to being here in the North Shore area, that's for sure.
1: Yeah, that's great. And talking of Sean Stevenson, how did he go? I mean, I know that a lot of people were disappointed when he decided to go. And I note now, too, that he has indicated in future he wants to play for Samoa. His mum, Izzy, is Samoan, and so he wants to play for Samoa, having had a brief look at the All Blacks. I mean, how did he go in his first season up there? I can imagine.

0: they're going to bring five Hurricanes into the seventh for the backs. But look, based on form, the way that they did play, and I guess it is a short run in, right? Are you able to pull trigger on all of them? But to answer your question, yeah, that would be my spine. 9, 10 and 12 of the Hurricanes with their performances this year in the Super Rugby.
1: And he's gone for Artie as captain. Said Artie was going to be his choice right from day dot that he picked him. I mean, he's played a lot of rugby back-to-back, but, I mean, you've seen him over the season. How's he been travelling? What's he looking like coming back to New Zealand?
0: Yeah, Artie's a very experienced player, and he's done the Japan gig before as well, going to Kobe maybe 2 years ago and then coming back. So I think he understands what it's like to play a four-year schedule, probably like the South Africans. But, no, he played very well, like very similar to what you would see at the Hurricanes and Wanda Pacifica. And, look, I think he's going to be re-energised knowing that, you know, he's winning a 2-1 championship in Kobe, played some really good footy and been able to, I guess, you know, not play to the... You know, you're Super Rugby level every single week. So I think you'll see him energise Artie. And look, he's definitely the right man for the job. He's played over 100 test matches. You know, the boys, you can just watch him, you hear that they love playing for him. So I think it's an exciting time for New Zealand Rugby and an exciting time for Artie and his family to get the opportunity.
1: Just before we let you go, Bryn Hall, Māori All Blacks are in Nagoya this Saturday night and looking forward to calling the game with you for Sky. First of all, what sort of Japan team is this going to be? It's officially listed as a Japan 15, but of course Eddie Jones involved. I mean, are we going to see much of their test team in this?
0: From memory, talking to the guys before I did leave, I think when I did talk to them, I think the top four teams that played in the final series, I don't think they will be selected. That's what I did hear. So I think you will see, a pretty young squad that want to be given opportunity, a couple of maybe university players that Eddie has done this kind of fixture the last couple of years, giving those guys opportunities. So, but I think the one thing that you did say when you said that, TJ, was that it's at night. And I can tell you those Māori All Blacks boys will be very happy that it's at night time because she's pretty hot over in Japan at the moment. And I think when they did have their success maybe last year, it was 1 o'clock and it was about 30, 35 degrees in humidity. So a good exciting opportunity for the Māori All Blacks. I think a guy like Torian Barnes, I think he had an outstanding year for the Blues. Really looking forward to seeing how he goes over there with an opportunity. And I think you look at the midfielders for the... With the Chiefs boys, the new Chiefs boys coming in, and I think also Peyton Spencer. What a great story, right? To see Carlos Spencer and his son being able to, I guess, get over his injury worries and get an opportunity to play for the Māori All Blacks as a second generation All Black.

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7: Taking a hydration break, just gone through the 70-minute mark in Boston, and it's still not happening. If you're on England, this will be getting very frustrating. Nil all. We've seen headers going over the bar. Harry Kane's just fired one straight into the clutches of the Ghanaian keeper. Still nil all. 70 minutes gone in Boston. It's 9:35 now, Sport Nation. Less than 2 days out now from the third and deciding cricket test at Trent Bridge starting, and it's pretty hard to find anything positive being written in the English media about the England team as they try and prepare for a bid to avoid a series defeat at home. To look at this and ahead to the test in Nottingham, we're fortunate on Sport Nation to be joined by one of the world's leading cricket commentators, Neil Manthorpe. Neil, good evening to you. Thanks for joining us.
8: No, it's an absolute pleasure.
7: Well, look, a heavy test defeat, continued fallout over what followed the Lord's test, a heavy fine, the loss of vital World Test Championship points for a slow over rate, and definite signs of dysfunction around the administration, the management, the leadership of the national team. This has not been a very good week for England cricket.
8: That's putting it very, very mildly indeed. It's been a catastrophic 10 days, to be honest. There's been so much written and discussed and dissected over the role of Rob Key as director of England cricket and whether he's up to the task. You know, I mean, it on the face of it, Ben Stokes and Gus Atkinson going out for a few drinks to celebrate the first test victory is a minor indiscretion, if it's an indiscretion at all. They broke the curfew that was in place, but was it in place? It was never put in writing. Rob Key is an affable, genial bloke who

0: team rather than on what it should have been.
1: Yeah, it certainly, you get that impression when you read some of the major newspapers there, that it's all about this chaos, very little credit being thrown the way of New Zealand. We'll talk about New Zealand in just a moment, but of course, both of the guys in the centre of that, Stokes and Atkinson, they're back, which you'd think immediately makes England a lot stronger for this test. But what of the relationship between

0: state of Stokes' mental health. What sort of damage has been done there? What can they do to repair that damage or at least get things into a workable state for this test match?
1: It's irreparable. I honestly don't believe that it can be fixed. McCullum has been quite well. He's said on a number of occasions, you know, that Ben and I still share the same vision. What's best for English cricket? What's best for the English team? yes, of course we have robust discussions from time to time. But you know, who wouldn't, being in our positions in charge of one of the most important jobs in English sport? But it's broken. It's irreparable. And I think it's now just a question. I mean, it's a question of managing a very bad situation and forming some kind of exit strategy. Brendan doesn't want to go. I'll be honest, he's on a good number. He's being very, very well paid now that he's got a white ball, two white ball series against India starting 48 hours after the third test match in Trent Bridge. So given the nature of the England international calendar, there's no room to make a change, you know. And if there is going to be a change, it's going to have to be for the Pakistan series, which takes place from mid-August to mid-September, because straight after that, you know, they've got two tests in Bangladesh and the 150th celebration test in Melbourne. And then they go to South Africa. I mean, it's just relentless. So it's going to be icy cold in contrast to the temperature, which is going to be 40 degrees in Trent Bridge. But the relationship between McCullum and Stokes and Rob Key is icy cold at the moment.
2: Two of the last nine England have won manners, 17 of the last 35. They're in danger of losing a three-match test series at home for the first time since 2012. How much pressure is on not just McCullum, but this team as a whole?
1: I'm not so sure that the team are feeling the pressure, to be honest with you. You know, they regard themselves, despite their crass behaviour over the last year, six of them have been involved in alcohol related incidents, disciplinary incidents. But the mismanagement and the overreaction and the lack of direction and the lack of planning above them has kind of given them a free ride in a sense. I mean, they've got a bit of a free hit, to be honest. You know, they did what they were required to do on a terrible pitch in questionable conditions at Lord's, but they won the game. They've been now absolutely cleaned up and had their bottoms spanked at the Oval. So in a sense, you know, who of them, which of the team are under pressure? I'm not sure that any of them are, really. I mean, Ben Stokes was absolutely adamant that it was a hideous overreaction to him and Atkinson going out. They weren't involved in any skirmishes. They were not involved. You know, they were kind of almost innocent bystanders. Yeah, I mean, the questions are asked about why a 35-year-old married father of two feels the need to go out to a nightclub at 2 o'clock in the morning in Chelsea. That's irrelevant. That's not the point. The point is, did he actually break a curfew? Was the curfew in place? He believes that it wasn't. He was involved.

that the curfew would fall away when you've just won the first test by 105 runs. So the players, no pressure, but Brendan McCullum and Rob Key, I believe, huge pressure. Mm. And I don't think that either of them will be in their positions in

at the moment. I think with Jameson and O'Rourke having come back from their injuries, and Matt Henry now the most prolific wicket taker in world cricket, Nathan Smith having beginning to establish himself now as a very fine all rounder, I do wonder whether they might consider playing a frontline spinner, but then, you know, they probably think they've got enough in Phillips and Ravindra. They've got an off spinner and a left arm spinner. They're an exceptionally close team, and you know, there are a couple of so Matt Henry's taken 11 for 109. Which is absolutely outstanding and rightly deserves all of the headlines. But it's the little moments. If you sit there and watch a test match and describe it for 5 days, it's the little moments. And my favourite was Emilio Gay's dismissal. First of all, his run out of Ben Duckett. Much of the attention went on Emilio Gay, and he was desperate to escape Carl Jameson with the new ball, so he tried to steal a quick single to mid-off. And it's the reading of the game, it's the little subtleties of test cricket, and Nathan Smith is at mid-off, and he can see that Emilio Gay needs to escape. He can see that he wants to escape. He's come in 5 or 6 yards

0: maybe about that little moment, but also just Matt Henry with Tom Blundell standing up, asking questions with every single ball, and he's got rid of Brook and Joe Root in both innings. They just, you know, I felt a bit that they were hard done by in extreme conditions at Lord's. But boy, they're, I mean, I think they've won 9 out of the last 11 test matches. And you'd be a madman not to bet on them winning this series at Trent Bridge.
1: Okay. Well, look, we'll leave it at that, Neil. I mean, we're looking forward to this. Of course, Trent Bridge associated with the great deeds of our own Sir Richard Hadlee under the fantastic stewardship of Clive Rice. I mean, that's the stuff of legend. Joe Root, he's made 14,000 test runs now. This is an interesting one just before we go. He's 1,800 shy of Sachin Tendulkar. He's averaged about 1,000 runs per year that he's played in test cricket. Do you think he can get to that mark?
0: Yes. Not just that he can, but that he will. And if he maintains his current strike rate and scoring rate, he'll pass Sachin Tendulkar in England's test match at the Wangedi Stadium in Mumbai. So that's one to... can you imagine that?
2: I think
0: he'll get there. Definitely do.
1: Okay, Neil. Look, thank you so much for that. Absolutely wonderful to hear your summary of what's going on there at the moment. We look forward to hearing you in action over the coming days into this test match at Trent Bridge and Nottingham, the deciding in the series. Thank you so much, Neil Manthorpe, for joining us.
0: Always a pleasure.
1: Yeah, that Neil Manthorpe there, and you can hear their commentaries, the Talk Sport, I beg your pardon.
3: Yeah, on their app, on their website, and they also do a video on YouTube as well, as England hit the post again, goalless after 86 minutes.
1: This is getting really frustrating. You can see the frustration all over the England players. 86 minutes gone, and we've still got a pair of spectacles here, folks. Nil all between England and Ghana, and yep, as I say, Kane just walloping one into row 32 of the stand behind there. It's just turning into one of those, and they're running out of time. We're back in just a moment. It's 10 minutes away from 10 now, Sport Nation Mornings.
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7: It's 5 minutes away from 10 o'clock now, Sport Nation Mornings, and they're into the red in Boston. They are into time added on, and it is still nil all between England and Ghana. England have got a penalty. A corner. Don't get excited. There's still hope. Interesting chat with Neil Manthorpe, and he's a neutral, but he's saying quite clearly the knives are out for Brendan McCullum. No question. I'd still dispute this theme now that Stokes and Atkinson did nothing wrong. I'm sorry, I still think that's very unwise what they did.
8: I just find the whole why are you out at midnight after a test win bizarre. I listened to a podcast with Sir Ian Botham and he said he never went out while he was playing for England.
7: Never went to a bar, never went to a nightclub.
8: He went out for dinner and that was about it.
7: Because it never ends well.
8: You're asking for trouble.
7: Yeah, 4 minutes away from 10 now, Sport Nation. Dave Valesky up after 10 o'clock.
5: Tune in for live commentary of the Eels against the Rabbitohs. 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
1: Not long to go until the rumble and rustle. A bunch of former All Blacks and ministerial government officials that are well past their athletic prime. What on earth could go wrong? Names like Tane Randall, Nehem Milne-Scudder, Shane Jones and Mark Mitchell battling it out for a great cause. Even our very own Kyle Mills will be putting the boots back on. And the Millsy and Guy show will be there to take in all the action. What's better than some of our country's favourite sons sticking it to the politicians? It's the rumble and rustle, June 26th and 27th. We'll see you there.
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0: third. It's a par 5 tip for Burns.
1: Looks like it's up on a precipice, that flagstick back in the corner of that green.
2: Good looking shot, 15 feet left of it.
3: Again, just amazing. Big swinger from right to left. Up and down day. Good. Yeah, he's got some good crowd support. Burns to get within one. And he's back. Sam Burns not going anywhere.
4: Yeah, it was an amazing final day at Shinnecock Hills and Long Island and Wyndham Clark in the end holding on. And we're going to talk more about that very shortly. Dave Valesky is going to be joining us. It's coming up 2 minutes up to after 10 on Sport Nation. And, well, it was Garner holding on in the end, but man, the frustration. It's all over in Boston, and England have been held scoreless at the FIFA World Cup.
5: 78% possession, 9 corners, 19 shots on target, 19 shots, 3 on target. Garner had just 2 shots, 1 on target, and only 168 passes compared to England's 619, and they've still held England to a nil-all draw.
4: That is going to send the English media into an absolute tailspin. What the England cricketers have been copping, nothing by comparison. But that's a great result for Garner, who are coached by, well, a former maestro of Real Madrid.
5: Carlos Queiroz, yeah, who was appointed like 2 weeks after David Beckham signed with Real Madrid. But they beat Panama 1-0 in their opening game last week. And similar in terms of the stats, they had very few shots. They had less than 40% possession. They struggled with pass accuracy and to have many passes, and yet still managed to get 3 points out of this one. They've now got 1 point out of this game against England, and they joined the three Lions on 4 points in Group L. So that's a very wide-open group now, with Croatia and Panama playing later today.
4: Yeah. Oh, frustration. Anyway, well, we've got golf to look forward to in this hour, and of course the top five of everything. Today we're going to go with stadium anthems, the anthems that get the crowd going. My 5 picks. It will be controversial. You will disagree, and feel free to, of course, fire up the Signet Powerbank text machine, 8833. We've got a couple to go through that have come through just recently in response to the interview that we did with Neil Manthorpe in the last hour, in which he laid out what he felt, what was going on in the England cricket team. That's all due to come up, but let's check out some headlines, Chappie.
5: Well, on that, England's confirmed 4 changes for the third test against the Black Caps at Trent Bridge. Captain Ben Stokes and Gus Atkins return after missing the second test for their incident at a London nightclub after the first test win at Lord's. Shoaib Bashir is also back after being dropped for the second match at the Oval, and Jamie Smith returns from paternal leave as well. Meanwhile, the White Ferns have kept alive their slim hopes of advancing to the semi-finals of the T20 World Cup with a 6-wicket win over Scotland. New Zealand's chase 132 with 10 balls to spare, with Izzy Sharp top scoring with 62 off 43. They still need to beat England this weekend and have the West Indies drop points to remain a chance of making the playoffs. But yes, very, very, I think slim hopes is actually probably too optimistic, if anything, isn't it? Meanwhile, at the World Cup, Cristiano Ronaldo has become the first player to score in 6 different World Cups, with a brace in his side's 5-0 win over Uzbekistan. Later today, Panama take on Croatia at 11 o'clock. Colombia and Congo square off at 2 o'clock. And massive news in racing. Racing Minister Winston Peters is set to direct New Zealand Racing's key players to work together to solve the industry's issues before any government intervention is considered. This is from Michael Guerin with the New Zealand Herald. The racing industry is facing financial strain as the 2 equine codes need more money or face significant budget deficits heading into the new racing season, which starts on August the 1st. Figures obtained by the Herald recently suggest that NZTR and Harness Racing New Zealand were seeking

0: taking up to $25 million from TAB New Zealand's reserves to help balance their books for the next season. If that money isn't forthcoming, it could trigger stakes cuts and all the stalling of key infrastructure projects. So those two need to start working together, the left hand talking to the right hand.
1: Boy, that is seismic though, isn't it?
0: It's enormous, absolutely enormous. And a story for you up at sportnation.nz, another option in the ongoing NRL expansion has emerged. A council-led amalgamation of two bidders and a visit from league bosses last weekend has seen this huge development in the addition of a second New Zealand NRL team based in Christchurch. Sportnation understands that the Christchurch City Council intends to lead a bid as part of a partnership which would combine two competing proposals into one, that being the SINRL bid, which was led by Frank Endicott, and the Southern Care, which was being led by David Moffat, but he's since withdrawn, as has that lone bid. They're aiming to be in place by as soon as 2029. So any thoughts on that one? 8833, or read more at sportnation.nz.
1: Yeah, and one that I picked up on this morning, it looks as though Red Bull and McLaren are going to go to the International Court of Arbitration to protest the outcome of Monaco. When, remember, Pierre Gasly got reinstated after he'd been penalised, dropped back down. That promoted Liam Lawson, won up the standings, and then Gasly got reinstated, so Liam dropped down one.
0: Yeah.
1: And it sounds like, yeah, Red Bull and McLaren are going to take that one to arbitration, try and get that overturned.
0: Yeah, five cars were given penalties for pit lane speeding when none of them had actually gone over the limit because the length of the pit lane had been mismeasured.
1: Yeah.
0: Which led to a various sequence of events. Gasly returned to third place from seventh. McLaren and Red Bull very annoyed by it. The decision to expunge Gasly's penalty essentially demoted Red Bull's Isaac Hadjar from the penalty and Oscar Piastri from fourth to fifth. So you can understand why they're kicking up a fuss around it all.
1: Yeah, that's a space to watch, although I don't think that's going to happen anytime soon. It might be well into next month before.

0: sure that if this does happen again, then at least there's a previous standard that they can refer to make sure that it isn't an ongoing issue and there isn't this whole mixing of words and confusion around it all, because that seems to be what eventuated here.
1: Yeah. Hey, listen, don't forget, folks, welcome your text, 8833, Signet Powerbank text machine. 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Just one, I will read one out here now before we take a break and then go to Dave Bileski. Gary from Upper Hutt, he heard the interview with Neil Manthorpe. Guys, I've never heard so much BS regarding Stokes. He set the curfew. You don't put that stuff in a contract. He was the captain out on the, well, I'll use the word terps, at 2 a.m. The guy's an idiot. Look, I tend to agree, perhaps not using quite the choice of words that you're using there, Gary, but as I said just before, I still think it doesn't wash away the fact that, okay, there was this doubt over whether any curfew actually existed. That's all being talked about at the moment. And the fact is that Ben Stokes was nowhere near the way the fact that, okay, there was this doubt over whether any curfew actually existed. That's all being talked about at the moment. And the fact is that Ben Stokes was nowhere near this altercation. I think Atkinson might have been a bit closer to it. In fact, some of the reports saying he was the guy that the bloke from the rugby guy took a swing at.
0: Yeah.
1: Just the point I'm making is that you go out like that at that time of night, you are just begging for trouble. It's 9 minutes after 10 now. Sport Nation, coming up next, we'll take a deep dive into the world of golf with Dave Bileski.
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2: 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England's David Beckham walks down the tunnel in disbelief.
3: 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Oh, it's red! 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

0: to pump it long, looking for Harry Kane to get on the end of things, and he's converged upon by three Ghanaian defenders. It was a ceremonial free kick in the end because the halftime whistle sounds. And they'll head to the sheds. Harry Kane again talking it over with the referee, a little frustrated with what is happening off the ball. But at the break in Boston, it is England 0, Ghana 0. Both coaches thinking about some changes at halftime. There's a bit of niggle as well as the teams head to the sheds. Got to keep these players apart or it could just tip over here. It looks like they're bringing the Ghanaian team together and avoiding any conflict as they head to the same tunnel. Now Ghana come again with a big diagonal out towards Sanaya. Takes it on his chest, and the shot across the face of goal blocked, importantly by England, as they got bodies in the road. But Sanaya did wonderfully well to get past Gordon, who's grateful that his teammates came to the party thereafter. Jed Spence gets forward, nice link up. Gordon, Rice involved. Now Bellingham entered the area, posted through the legs. Manawake deflecting towards goal and headed clear by Ghana. And flicked back in by Rice to Gordon on the turn. The shot towards goal. We have a shot on target. Breaking news from Boston. It came from Gordon straight into the chest of Asare in goal. And this game is livening up as we approach the hour mark. Ghana come forward. Semenyo plays him in. The fresh legs gets there. Pickford out of goal. Clatters in the defender. The attacker, rather. And the free kick is going England's way. Semenyo says, hang on, my man is on the deck here. And he's caught by a goalkeeper who came out of his area. Will VAR weigh in and see it the other way here, Wadey?
1: Oh.
0: And the ball wasn't won by either man there. Carlos Quiroz thought, hang on, I've got a red card situation coming for the goalkeeper here.
1: Yeah.
0: He's knocked off it, though, and no foul. For Tawood, big chance here. Plays it in behind. Pickford stays on his line. Prince Atu for Ghana. He goes down. It's still alive. Oh, his teammate blocked the shot. Semenyo offside in the end. If he got out of the way, the ball's in the back of the net for Ghana. England somehow survive, providing there's not a penalty on VAR. The two Arsenal men combined. Saka onto his left. Oh, kept out. A low shot. Great save, Asare. It's all England right now. Rogers for the run of James. Header back off the bar. Oh, Kane then blazes over. Nico O'Reilly hit the woodwork, and Harry Kane had the goal at his mercy, but the left foot strike was way over the bar. Referee lets it roll, but Ghana get it clear, and they have the point they came for. Full time in Boston. England 0, Ghana 0. Both teams move to 4 points as Harry Kane talks it over with the referee once more, saying, I thought we deserved a bit more stoppage time at the end of that game. But Harry Kane will rue. Maybe the best chance of the game fell onto his left peg as England produced that late flurry, but he couldn't keep his shot down after Nico O'Reilly's header came back off the woodwork. So Carlos Quiroz, former Manchester United assistant of Sir Alex Ferguson back in the glory days, has guided Ghana to the knockout stages of the 2026 FIFA World Cup, and England are safely through too.
2: There you have it. England 0, Ghana 0 from the World Cup. That is the second group game for England and Ghana. They both advance now to the round of 32. Ricardo Ball, Daniel McCarty with you for a Studs Up special post-game of England-Ghana. And Daniel, I think it's fair to say after England 4, Croatia 2 in game 1, we thought this was a different England team, but have they reverted to type, my friend? How are you?
3: Yeah, I'm good, mate. I'm not sure we'll have too many fond memories of that game. It was very much an arm wrestle, and it was difficult for England to get past Ghana. I thought Ghana really are the story here. I think Carlos Quiroz said prior to the game, there's 33 million Lions supporting this nation. They defended like Lions against the Three Lions, particularly in that first half. Sort of shades of that game against the All Whites, close to 80% possession, but nothing as far as real goal-scoring activity for England in that first half. The defensive organisation, how they just moved across in that low block, it was like 4-5-1 at times, it was sort of 6-3-1. Didn't allow space between the lines, so it was really awkward. But England in that first half, Rick, were pretty slow, pretty dire. The second half is probably where we'll spend more of our attention on, because the game did open up. But again, I think England will reflect on just not having the keys to unlock a very, very impressive performance from the Black Stars, who were five stars

0: at the back. Great work by them, and it makes it tight at the top of the table. But we probably shouldn't be surprised. England tend to do this, Rick. The last four tournaments, I think that is now a win in their opening group game, and then they've responded with a draw. And once again, England involved in a nil or draw at a Football World Cup. We've never seen that before, Rick. Well, I think they are the masters of that scoreline.
1: Well, they are. That is their 13th nil or draw at a World Cup, which is the most ever. And as I said, reverts to type. And, you know, we saw more of an expansive game. A short Ghana, I think, you know, you can only play as well as your opposition let you at times. And they Ghanaians, as you said, defended very, very well. They defended penalty area to penalty area, well marshalled by Thomas Partey in that anchor role in midfield. But, I mean, I kind of think this is why pre-tournament, when everybody was talking England up, I wasn't quite buying it, because I think you've seen here, they will play better defences than this, and they couldn't break this one down.
0: Yeah. Ghana didn't have a shot in that first half, Rick, so you're not in threat of losing the game, are you? So you're comfortable enough, even though the scoreline is 0-0, but I understand. And that's where they need to be. They need to move the ball a little bit more quickly. Those players in wide areas, they need to be a little bit more courageous to take on their players. But they were unable to get the man that this team is built around involved in the game. Harry Kane has, I think, one fleeting moment in the first half. It's an added time where the ball sort of forced to him and tries to whack it in from an acute angle with his left, and there's not one but there's three Ghanaian players there to block or potentially block. Two actually do make the motion and get it away in the second half, and there's a great chance of Harry Kane late on. We can talk about that too, but you know, the stats I've pulled out, he touched the ball 19 times. They just couldn't get their biggest weapon into the contest.
1: No, they couldn't. And you're right, I was going to bring up that 19 touches because, you know, so often English football media during the Premier League season, they talk about Erling Haaland and how all he does is score goals and he'll go a game with only having 10 or 20 touches. Well, we saw exactly that from Harry Kane today. And we just saw a team, I think, you know, there were a couple of changes that were made by Thomas Tuchel for this game. Jed Spence come in for Nico O'Reilly at left back. Mark Gahey came in for Konsa at centre back. And I thought those changes made sense. But really, it was the Anthony Gordon, I thought, was the one that should have pulled him a lot earlier than they did. I was kind of surprised he started because he was probably England's worst player in the first game against Croatia, and he achieved little. He lost his man for a chance for Ghana at one point. He gave the ball away several times as well. I don't know if it's the thought of trying to buy which pool house in Barcelona that is distracting him, but he doesn't quite seem at the races at the moment, Anthony Gordon.
0: But was he definitely inferior to others on the field? Again, Thomas Tuchel's response would be something that's along the lines of, he does so much work for us in pressing and wins the ball back. At times, I thought he wasn't instinctive enough when he potentially could get out of his fullbacks. There was a couple of awkward moments where he almost stood on the ball and looked a little bit awkward. So, understandably, he was subbed, just beyond the hour mark. And that does seem to be the way Tuchel's going to approach this down that left-hand side. He seems a bit of a stubborn guy. I'm not sure if he'll be forced into a change. But, you know, I thought Rice was particularly good, doing all the things you associate with him. And when he pushed up, particularly in that inside left channel, he did give them an option. But it was really slow and cumbersome in that opening half. And I think that's due a lot to the lack of enterprise by Ghana. They really had no intent of pushing on, allowing this game some space for those athletes like Spence to show what they're capable of. For most of that first half, Rick, there was like a 10-metre gap between the centre-backs and Jordan Ayew, who looked like he was in a war. His head swathed in bandages. They were confrontational. It was quite niggly affair. Lots of whistles with aerial contest. So, yeah, I'm sure the over-analysis on England will be quite vociferous in the next 24 hours. But again, I'll say it, I think that's more of a credit to the opposition today than any overarching worry that England aren't contenders.
1: Yeah, I think you've got to give credit to Ghana here, but I also think if you're an England fan, there's also a worry that, have you got the tools to break down defences that do this to you? We haven't seen that. That is something they'll go away and work on. I believe we should look at Ghana from an attacking point of view as well, and we will do that shortly.
0: Well, that won't take long.
1: No, well, this is a Studs Up special on Sport Nation.

0: looking back at England 0, Ghana 0. 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
0: The last minute, the last chance. Ghana heading for the World Cup semi-finals until Suarez decides otherwise. Handballs it off the line. Red card, Suarez gone. Then the penalty, missed.
8: Oh, he's missed!
0: Uruguay survives and win on penalties. And Suarez is the last man smiling.
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10: The two Arsenal men combined. Saka onto his left. Oh, kept out. A low shot. Great save, Asare. It's all England right now. Rogers for the run of James. Header! Back off the bar. Oh, Kane then blazes over. Nico O'Reilly hit the woodwork and Harry Kane had the goal at his mercy, but the left foot strike was way over the bar.
8: Yeah, probably England's clearest cut chance, Daniel, of the game was that one, and you'd bank on Harry Kane.

0: inside the 6 yard box to put that in the back of the net, wouldn't you? But he converted from right out in front. He did his best, Johnny Wilkinson.
1: Yeah, they finished strongly, didn't they? I felt like they might pinch it over the last sort of 15 minutes when they sort of woke up, not completely, but great header by O'Reilly, hits the underside of the bar, quite unlucky, could have fallen on the right side of the line, but then it falls right to Kane and he tries to thrash it as his want, and he's generally got the perfect technique for it, but he does blaze it over. So I know we spoke about their inability to break down a really good defensive unit and how much concern that should be. Rick, I think the bigger concern for England is at the other end of the park. The lack of any sort of intent from Ghana as far as attacking in that first half made it very comfortable for them. In the second, I thought there was a change of approach. They were willing to get the ball in behind to use their pace. And the two brightest moments come involving Adu, the replacement centre forward. And these two flash points here, Rick. One, I think, I just put a line through it. The Pickford one, when he comes together, it's not a red card. I think the centre forward has no control over the ball, so it's just a football contact moment that's absolutely fine. But man alive, I think we can talk about this penalty shout around the 79th minute involving, I think it was Consa coming back. I don't know where VAR is. I don't know where it is. It needs to have a look.
0: It does have to. There must have been a long line at the concession stand, is all I can think. Here's how our commentary team from SEN Australia saw it.
2: By Semenyo's pass, and England were scrambling, weren't they?
0: Yeah.
2: Pickford waited. Aitu played his touch, got into the area, and then Consa just dived into the challenge, did not win any ball, collected the man, Prince Aitu, who's trying to shoot towards goal. And the referee and VAR both say nothing in it. Play on. Ball to England.
3: I'm trying not to be negative, but that's all we're going to talk about. Harry Kane's miss, and that should have been a penalty. I'm hoping that everybody else who saw it think the same thing, because, yeah, he didn't get any of the ball, and he knocked the Ghanaian down to the floor.
2: For Valvoline, the original engine oil and official supporter of the 2026 FIFA World Cup.
0: Yeah, that's how they saw it. And Daniel, I've got to say, if you look back at that from the front on angle, yeah, Consa does come across. He gets no ball at all. He gets all of Prince Abdu and Adu, I should say. And that's a penalty. That's his penalty as far as I can see. I don't know why VAR aren't looking at that. And I think, you know, the Ghanaians, well, they only had, 22% of the ball in this game. They have a right to feel aggrieved because they did the job defensively, England on the break, and should have had a spot kick.
1: Yeah, and used that pace, and England, as they were pushing up higher on the field, were susceptible to retreating. It's to the penalty itself. I've clearly told GAR at the very least needs to look at it. I'm hinting there it's a penalty, because I can't help but feel the player's just not in control. He has leapt off his feet. He hasn't clipped an ankle. He hasn't clipped a shin. The first point of contact is above the knee, Ricardo. He's out of control. He misses the ball. And I just think it's a penalty. VAR has taken very much a hands-off role at this World Cup. Now, I think more generally football fans have appreciated that compared to what we see, say, in the English Premier League week in, week out. But, yeah, I think England should count themselves very, very lucky in this instance. Twice, too, because in the follow-through to that play, the ball spits back to Adu, who reacts quite magnificently on the lying on the ground, flicks at it, and Semenyo makes England's only save. Jordan Pickford had no saves, and Semenyo got in the way and actually stopped the ball going in on goal. Though I think Rhys James was on the line, he might have scrambled away, but it seems like Ghana rightly can feel rather aggrieved.
0: Yeah, they can, I think. They probably deserved. They did get something out of that game, as we mentioned. It is nil all England-Ghana in this game, but Ghana should have had an opportunity to spot kick. Ryan has weighed in on 8833, our text line here, saying England were most ordinary. Toothless possession-based football, it is not coming home this time. A serious lack of intent going forward today, only three shots on target and boring.
1: Yeah, but Spain's had one of these games. Portugal's had one of these games. They're still top of their pool. It doesn't change their longer-term path, does it? The Azteca looms large in their mind, I would think, in a date with Mexico. So, yeah, people tend to respond quite sharply when it's England, but you know, I understand where that text is coming from. It did not look inspirational as far as trying to break down that low block and very slow at times, and I'm sure Thomas Tuchel won't be happy. It'll be interesting to hear his comments.
0: Yeah, it's interesting too. The man of the match in this game has been given to Mark Gahey, a centre-back for England, when Ghana hardly attacked and England had most of the ball. What does that tell you about the sort of that front four or five of England?
1: that they didn't leave a mark on the game.
0: Very ineffective, I think, is probably
1: I would have thought
0: term.
1: Maybe it is difficult to offer a man of the match from the English side of the equation. I thought Declan Rice was their best player. As far as player of the game itself, I would have thought maybe one of the defenders for Ghana was where you lean on that one. But yeah. You know, the English, as I say, the English goalkeeper didn't have a save to make. Maybe it was all down to Mark Gahey. Cough.
0: Yeah, indeed. It was interesting to see Harry Kane had to say. I'm just seeing his comments post-match coming through here, saying, "I was man-marked out of the game by Thomas Partey. I didn't have space to drop deep and then arrive later in the box, but they also defended the box well. We had plenty of crosses, couldn't get the first contact." I thought, particularly in the first half, Daniel, one of the things that England were guilty of, and Elliot Anderson was guilty of this, I think Declan Rice was guilty of this, I think Jed Spence at one point, and maybe even Anthony Gordon, is that they did get the ball in the area and decided to take another touch, whereas if they had hit the ball first time, they would have had a clear shot. I mean, they had six shots in that first half, two off target, the other four were blocked. So the Ghanaian keeper, despite being, 80% possession that first half, England didn't have a save to make.
1: Yeah, and it's a moving wall. The organisation, the distance between players, exceptional. It's not just the bravery and the desperation and their willingness to close down space. It was their organisation. It was really impressive from Ghana. And you're right, that extra touch, that leads us to using terms like ponderous and slow. But I just thought there were no avenues through the middle. There was no way to get Bellingham on the half turn to run at defenders. I think there was one moment in that first half I can remember when there was something of the sort. So, yeah, credit to Ghana, A-plus defensive effort, and England leave a lot to be desired.
0: Yeah, they do. Now, Daniel, other teams will look at this. You've talked about Mexico. Of course, Panama is next, who are the minnows of this group. Ghana beat them 1-0. Croatia play them a little later on today, so we'll get another look at them today. But, you know, it's probably not so much the Panamas you're worried about, but you mentioned Mexico round of 16 as a possibility. I mean, the Mexicans will look at this performance. They'll learn a lot from what Ghana did and how they stymied the English.
1: Yeah, like, this is not a disaster for England, but it will give other teams plenty of ideas that they might be best to sit deep, be conservative, ask England to unlock them, knowing full well that throughout the course of a football game, I think teams are going to get chances against this English defensive line. I think that's fair enough to say. And, you know, maybe your plan is to beat them 1-0 as Carlos Queiroz did. He's done that throughout his time as an international football coach, and he set out a stall today and it nearly worked for them.
0: Yeah, in terms of the Panama game, I don't know what Thomas Tuchel will do there, whether he will look to make changes or not. He might have some other things he wants to work on. But I do wonder, going forward, you look at a game like this where you've got to unlock a defence like that. Is Jude Bellingham the right man to be playing in the 10 jersey, or do you need somebody who's a bit more of a technician in terms of looking for the through balls, looking for the little cute passes, whether that's an Eze or someone else in that role?
1: Well, Eze did come on, Morgan Rogers came on, and they certainly can fill that role, but I think he was impressive against Croatia. He's getting around the field. He's doing his duties. There was that one moment Semenyo gets down the left-hand side of the first half, and who goes back, sprints back, closes the distance, slides and picks his pocket. It was Jude Bellingham. So I think he'll be given another game. I'm sure changes will come as far as sort of just nurturing minutes. With all due respect to Panama, I think England will beat them probably comfortably so, and will finish top in this group. So I think Thomas Tuchel will take more of a longer-term approach as far as making changes. So Jude Bellingham might find himself out of the starting lineup, but that might not be an indication he's not their first choice number 10.
0: Yeah, no, I think that's probably fair. I just think, you know, when you...

going for Jed Spence over Nico O'Reilly made sense because he does have more recovery pace, I think, than Nico O'Reilly does. I'm not sure that Reece James had his best game, and I wonder what they do there. I know Tuchel and Reece James have a good relationship because of his time at Chelsea, but I wasn't that impressed with him today either. So, yeah, a few things to look at, but like you say, this Panama game gives Thomas Tuchel an opportunity to try some things and see

0: come into his calculus as far as rotation. I'm sure there would be a bit of that. I know I'm wearing a Liverpool shirt today, Ricardo. I couldn't help but think of Trent Alexander-Arnold quite a bit.
1: Yeah.
0: Against the low block.
1: Yeah, against the low block. But well, you might be right. I mean,
0: he doesn't fit into the structure he wants to play, that sort of that sort of maverick player. And yeah, so who can ping a pass? Who can break the lines? Who can do that for England? I think that's a fair enough question.
2: Yeah, Daniel, I've got a question. What about Adam Wharton? Like, they left him home, and he's a very good midfielder that can sort of pick out those passes into midfield, find strikers' feet and direct balls in behind. Like, what about a Cole Palmer, Phil Foden? Those types of players probably would have been perfect today, you would have thought.
0: Yeah, they're not all there. Mm-hmm. Are they? That's
2: yeah,
0: the
2: exactly.
0: whole point.
2: Yeah.
0: And he's left four of them. That's why I think when we spoke about their squad record, I felt it was missing maybe a maverick or two, someone who could do something to break down a side, particularly like in a round of 16, round of 32 game, quarter final, right? We might be the superior side. You might have more possession, and you don't want to take it to the nightmare scenario of extra time and then on into penalties. Those type of players probably then sit on the bench when you take on the big boys, right? So
1: yeah, and I mean, to be fair to Tuukka, I didn't have any problem with them leaving any of those players out because, I mean, Wharton aside,
0: they're all understandable. Yeah,
1: yeah,
0: you're right.
1: Yeah, none of them had great seasons. Well, particularly Foden and Cole Palmer didn't have great seasons. So that is fair enough, I would have thought. We're going to talk a few other things here on the Studs Up special post-game of England 0, Ghana 0, including Cristiano Ronaldo getting off the mark at this World Cup. We'll do that after this.
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6: Not long to go until the rumble and rustle. A bunch of former All Blacks and ministerial government officials that are well past their athletic prime. What on earth could go wrong? Names like Tane Randall, Nehem Milne-Scudder, Shane Jones and Mark Mitchell battling it out for a great cause. Even our very own Kyle Mills will be putting the boots back on, and the Millsy and Guy show will be there to take in all the action. What's better than some of our country's favourite sons sticking it to the politicians? It's the rumble and rustle, June 26th and 27th. We'll see you there.
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7: The Rural Roundup with me, Erin Speedy. 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
6: Can Kyle Mills shape up with some former All Blacks against some government ministers in a game of rugby? We'll soon find out. It's the Rumble and Rustle, June 26th and 27th, the Millsy and Guy Show. We'll see you there.
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8: 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Not even close. North Korea, rank outside. Fighters.

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5: Now Garner come again with a big diagonal out towards Sanaya. Takes it on his chest and the shot across the face of goal blocked. Importantly by England as they got bodies in the road. But Sanaya did wonderfully well to get past Gordon, who's grateful that his teammates came to the party thereafter. He's knocked off it, though, and no foul for Tarwood. Big chance here. Plays it in behind. Pickford stays on his line. Prince Arthur for Garner. He goes down. It's still alive. Oh, his teammate blocked the shot. Semenya offside in the end. If he got out of the way, the ball's in the back of the net for Garner. England somehow survive, providing there's not a penalty on VAR.
6: Yeah, no penalty on that one, and controversially so, nil all between England and Ghana. This is a Studs Up special on Sport Nation, your official radio broadcaster of the 2026 FIFA World Cup. And Daniel, there was a game earlier today as well. Portugal 5, Uzbekistan 0. Cristiano Ronaldo gets the opener, finishes with a brace as well. He had 2 by half time. I did think he might get the hat-trick of the second half. Wasn't to be, but Portugal looked pretty comfortable in this game against the Uzbekis. How much can we take out of it, do you think?
7: Well, firstly, from a Portuguese perspective, it is a vast improvement, not only scoreline, but performance. They look pretty slow and ponderous in that draw in game number one after scoring early. They score early here, and it is the big story in the sense Ronaldo, who was of such a talking point after a fairly statuesque performance. The first goal's brilliantly banged in from the right wing side, and he's just created some nice space to him, sort of 8 yards out, and thumps it in towards that near post. And I think the second goal after 39 minutes is the most encouraging. A burst forward, sort of running from an inside to out channel, got him behind the centre backs. Beautiful weighted pass out of midfield, because guess what? Portugal have that in their midfield. They've got so much of that. And he calmly sort of cuts it back across the face of goal and scores. I know he's announced to the world, I'm back after this. I'm not sure back from where and back to where, because I'm sorry, goals against the 54th ranked side in the world's not going to sort of inspire me too greatly. I know you're probably more on the angry side of the equation as far as him starting in this Portuguese side than I am. I can understand why they are picking him. He was their leading goal scorer in qualification, but yeah. Give us a shout when you've scored a knockout goal in a World Cup.
6: Yeah, I mean, I think from a Portuguese point of view, it's positive, right? You've scored 5 goals. You've managed to find a way to get this to work. And that's the thing that interests me, is whether or not they will be able to do this against teams better than Uzbekistan, right? So they start with him up front, and a back, and then 3 behind, Bruno in the middle, Pedro Neto one side, and then who you got on there? João Felix on the other side. What they did in the first game is those guys hugged the touch lines, the two wide players.

0: players. What they've done in this game is they've brought them to play in on the rails of the edges of the 18-yard with the fullbacks overlapping, and that meant those guys can make those runs that stretches the back four, which is what he wasn't doing in that opening game. And I think that has taken some of that pressure off him and allowed space to be created that he doesn't have to create.
1: Yeah, and the fact they're so comfortable after 30 minutes in this game, they make some changes in the second half. Kunsisau comes off the bench. I know Bernardo Silva, who I thought was really poor in the first game, he was dropped. He came off the bench. Liao comes off the bench. Man alive, just listen to those names I've rattled off coming off the bench. That's why our sort of hopes for this team are particularly high. But he just has this gravitational pull, Ronaldo, where all the stories sort of get sucked back into his angle.
0: It was interesting, actually, when you talked about Rafa Leao, because Rafa Leao comes on, he scores the fifth. Now, the ball comes across, and it gets to Rafa Leao, and Ronaldo is free in the box, right? And Rafa Leao finishes it, rifles at top corner. If you look at Ronaldo's initial reaction, it almost looks like Semi toys out the cop because he could have passed to me and I could have had a hat trick, and then realises, oh, now everybody can see me here, and runs over and celebrates. But I wonder whether or not there has, I don't know if it's a come to Jesus moment for him or if it's a conversation that Roberto Martinez or some of the other team have had with him. But I did notice that early in the game, Portugal had a free kick in very much Ronaldo range that was suited to a left footer. And he lined up and looked like he was going to do that Ronaldo put your laces through it thing. And he stood there and was the dummy and allowed somebody else to take that free kick, which I think suggests that maybe he is a bit more on the, hey, I've got to do more for the team.
1: Yeah, maybe he took Thierry Henry's quite pointed advice to hand. He's on the score sheet. He's got two. He joins the likes of, well, there's a whole host of players, isn't there? Who've got a brace. But, gee, there's some magnificent names near the top of that. All the big guns. Harry Kane had a quiet one today. He should have added to his two from the first game. But Kylian Mbappe, Lionel Messi, Haaland, all the rock and roll stars are there. And the goals are going in at a frightening rate. It was over three goals a game in the first group of games. We're about to come to the end of the second. We can get a great understanding of how this might continue. But, Rick, I think whoever's winning the golden boot might be in double figures.
0: Yeah. I agree.
1: Like right now, if you told me Jules Fontaine's record breaks for most goals at a FIFA World Cup tournament, I'm not going to be shocked, which 3 weeks ago would have been shocking. But they are just flying in, aren't they?
0: They are.
1: So Coxic, Muller and Fontaine, the only three players at tournaments to get into double figures. I'm pretty confident saying I think someone will win the Golden Boot, maybe in double figures.
0: Yeah, I agree with you. I think that will happen. I mean, Messi, after two games, has five goals. Mbappe has four. Haaland has four. Those are your top three.
1: How frightening
0: at the
1: moment is Mbappe?
0: Mbappe, he won the Golden Boot at the last World Cup with eight goals. He's halfway there already. Messi won the silver boot with seven. He's only two off that. So there are definitely more goals at this World Cup. And I know we're only through two rounds, but there is an extra round at this World Cup as well, which will play into that.
1: But exactly.
0: Take that extra game out. They're still on track to break all these records because of how goalsy this tournament seems to be.
1: Yeah, incredible. That Kylian Mbappe, I hate to think how many he's going to finish up with at the end of his career. Lionel Messi has now got the record for most goals at FIFA World Cups. He's not going to hold it for too much longer.
0: No, and another actually record broken today. Cristiano Ronaldo is now the youngest and oldest Portuguese scorer at a World Cup, much as Lionel Messi is for Argentina.
1: That's crazy.
0: Yeah, so they've both done it. And the only other guy that holds that
1: second youngest ever to score at a World Cup?
0: Yeah. The only other guy to be youngest and oldest to score at a World Cup for his country, Daniel?
1: You're going to tell me in 3 seconds.
0: I will.
1: I'm drawing a blank.
0: It is Michael Laudrup for Denmark. So
1: what a player.
0: That's an exclusive club right there. Daniel, this, of course, studs up special looking back at England 0, Ghana 0 on Sport Nation, and some of the other games coming up at the World Cup is, of course, brought to you by Auckland FC. You can go to aucklandfc.co.nz for your memberships, be part of the champions for season number three. And one of the guys that is coming in to Auckland FC has just been unveiled. Lockie Bayliss is officially an Auckland FC player out of the all-white squad, and of course, formerly of Newcastle Jets.
1: Panama and Croatia, as I get back to things that interest me, Ricardo. Lots of pressure on Croatia. That one just about to kick off.
0: It is. And so is this. It is studs up. It kicks off regularly here on Sport Nation. Thanks for joining

0: joining us for this special, England nil, Ghana nil.
1: Today from 10 a.m. as I'm joined by the sports freak and Captain Happy Graham Beasley and former Black Cap battler Grant Elliott to kick off your sporting weekend. With a great mix of analysis, laughs, hot takes and plenty of banter, we cover the important stories from the week that was and the sporting weekend ahead. 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

0: France. Just like that, Michael Olise unlocks the Iraq defence.
1: Odegaard slipping it through for Haaland! Now Haaland!
2: Mahrez with the corner, headed towards goal and in! And Algeria get the equaliser!
3: Hachimusa's delivery.
2: Could drop anywhere, and it's turned in from close range. It's a second goal.
4: The two Arsenal men combined. Saka onto his left. Oh, kept out. A low shot. Great save, Asare. It's all England right now. Rodgers for the run of James. Header back off the bar. Oh, Kane then blazes over. Nico O'Reilly hit the woodwork, and Harry Kane had the goal at his mercy, but the left foot strike was way over the bar.
5: Yeah, been a pretty fascinating morning at the FIFA World Cup. We're going to talk about that in this hour, along with racing and the top five of everything stadium anthems. That's coming up over the next hour. But firstly, Chappie, some headlines.
6: News just out of Auckland FC. Yeah, they are delighted to announce the signing of attacking midfielder Lachlan Bayliss from the Newcastle Jets. He's made 71 appearances across all competitions, scoring 6 goals, and was an integral part of the side that claimed both the A-League Premiership and the Australia Cup double in the 25-26 season. So after a week of disappointing news for Auckland FC with Steve Corica and Danny Hay leaving, but a good news for the defending champions. Cristiano Ronaldo, meanwhile, has become the first player to score in 6 different men's football World Cups, scoring a brace in Portugal's 5-0 win rather over Uzbekistan. England and Ghana have finished goalless. It's just kicked off between Panama and Croatia. Colombia and DR Congo square off at 2 o'clock. Liam Lawson could be in the firing line if reports out of Spain are proved to be correct. Soy Motors claims Nikola Tsolov has a guaranteed Formula One seat with

ball, an air raid defence from Iraq, and it's another goal for Kylian Mbappe. He has his double, Kylian Mbappe. They say through ball to Dembele, 3-0.

0: refused to guarantee that he will be with the team long term. And Mauro Itoje has been rested for England's summer tour, with Jamie George named as captain for the tests against South Africa, Fiji and Argentina. He's completed more test minutes than any other player in the game over the last decade. So you think TJ deserves to make
1: time
0: feet
1: for
0: up
1: a break, yeah. Takes a little bit of sting out of that match in South Africa because they play them first up, the Springboks. Mm. And, of course, yeah, there's been some interesting selections in that. A couple going out, couple coming back in. Jamie George reinstated as captain in the absence of Mauro Itoje. 3 minutes after 11 now. And we're almost a full two-thirds through the pool rounds at the FIFA World Cup. And we are going to hear pretty soon from Nathan Lean, hopefully from our commentary team, who's going to join us. And also coming up later on in the hour, we're going to talk some racing, Stephen Hunt. And we'll take in the top five of everything as well. See if we can get a hold of Nathan very soon.
0: Looking forward to your top five here, TJ.
1: Oh, yeah.
0: Well, I think it's going to stir a bit of controversy here. There might be some people who get fired up by one or two.
1: Well, yeah, and that's the whole point of it. It's just, it's a bit of fun. It's not the definitive final word. So.
0: No.
1: Anyway.
0: But it's, look, it's your opinion, and that's the whole point of it, is people can listen to your opinion and then share their opinion as well. Just wanted to mention as well, as we see a potential shot on goal here from Croatia, and it's saved by them as well.
1: Okay. Well, let's look at the World Cup now. And as I say, it's been a fascinating first two rounds. Big talking point today, though, England held to a draw by Ghana. Nathan Lane from our Sport Nation commentary team joins us. Morning to you, Nathan.
2: Hey, boys, how are you?
1: Yeah, really good. Look, what do you make of it? I mean, it's not terminal, but it's not exactly going to fill

0: somewhere that said, you know, England had the most possession in a World Cup game out of any team that failed to score. I mean, it was, you know, it was something ridiculous, wasn't it? 78 possession to England. And they couldn't find a way through, and credit to Ghana for coming with a set game plan and executing it perfectly. Can't argue with that. I think you're disappointed from an England perspective that they didn't find a way through, because you've got to know that kind of setup is coming. You know that Ghana are going to be organised defensively. They're going to be physical. They're going to be able to keep up, you know, speed wise and. Compete in the middle of the park, which is they did really well, and it's a little bit disappointing just looking at how England, you know, we gave Tuchel a lot of credit in that first game against Croatia for making positive changes early on in the second half. He waited too long in this game, I think, to make the changes that did threaten to make a breakthrough for England. So, yeah, disappointing.
1: Yeah, it's a bit of a theme that I think people were saying that about the All Whites as well in terms of making changes. Look, just having a look at the pool, as I say, it's not terminal. England's still top of the pool on 4 points. Ghana on 4 points. Panama and Croatia are playing now, and even if one of them wins it won't get them into that top two. England have got a game against Panama still to come, so I think they're still looking a pretty solid bet to go. So I wouldn't be ringing any alarm bells right now, but they'd want to be better than that.
0: Yeah, absolutely. I mean, I think they're guaranteed, you know, they're going to get through. They'll beat Panama, he says, and, you know, qualify without too many problems. It's about, I guess, whether you get first or second in the group now, and it'll kind of come down to goal difference potentially. But, yeah, not too much to worry about. I guess it's interesting, actually, in the last World Cup, England drew their second game 0-0 as well against the USA, if you remember, and went on, obviously, to go to the quarterfinal. So, yeah, it's absolutely not terminal. But what it is a reminder, I think, of how you stop this England team if you want to. You know, if you can be organised and committed in that organisation, then England, you know, Harry Kane, as good as he is, he hasn't got the pace to get behind people. And if you're so deep,

0: O's that has really caught your eye over the first couple of weeks?
1: Oh, I'm going to say Norway. I think Norway are brilliant.
0: I'm with you.
1: So, yeah, I love them. I got to say, you know, they're so powerful. They play good football. They've obviously got Haaland up front. They were my you know, dark horse tips for the tournament. I think they're great. And, you know, I think it's going to take a lot to stop them. You know, one thing you can kind of question is about a little bit about the defense and goalkeeper. But goodness me, they're going to score 3 goals every game. So it almost doesn't matter.
0: Yeah, the clowns on the breakfast show, they actually picked Senegal to win that game. This is why we are leading the in-house competition. Hey, look, the rock stars really turned up in the second round matches. I mean, 2 goals for Messi, 2 for Mbappe, 2 from Cristiano Ronaldo. Just a little reminder there from him as well. Golden boot, I suppose, is going to depend on who goes deep. But Messi at 38, he still looks otherworldly.
1: I tell you, yeah, he did. And it was really cool to see yesterday. His second goal was all about determination, wasn't it? It wasn't even about just taking on 4 players and pinging one in the top corner. He wanted to get to that ball. He wanted to slide it in and get his second goal. It's so amazing to see the desire in someone as good as that, who's won the lot, who's done the lot at 38, as you say. He really has turned on. I would say Austria, not the greatest team. In fact, I don't think the teams that Argentina have played have been that good, but you can't take it away from him. I mean, he wants it, and Argentina enable him to do that as well. They basically set up 10 players plus Messi, don't they? And all those 10 players do is try and make it easier for Messi to do his thing, and it's working so far.
0: Yeah, look, I still like France for this tournament. That's been my thinking from the word go, although Germany always seem to be able to come up with a great team come World Cup time.
1: Yeah, their game against Cote d'Ivoire, I mean, that was a really interesting game to watch. It was actually one of the better games in the tournament so far, quality-wise, because they were both really going for it. I mean, and they came from behind, didn't they, Germany, to score those 2 late goals and take the win. But they did it with real determination and real grit, and they played really good football as well. And, you know, you can never write off the Germans, for sure. And I think that game, for me, kind of did show that they've got it in the tank, haven't they? They've got some good players, Germany, and they'll be organised, and they've been here and done it all before. So it's only 2014 that they won the World Cup, wasn't it, in Brazil? So, you know, they've got people who have experienced this kind of football, and yeah, they could go far.
0: Yeah. Look, let's have a look at the All Whites. There's been so much talk about them in the past. They've got to beat Belgium now. I suppose one thing hasn't changed, if you're looking at it through the glass half full, always look on the bright side of life sort of thing, that they're still in the same situation that they were in before they went into the game earlier in the week. They have to win a game to make it through, and they have to beat Belgium, which is not going to be easy.
1: No, and Belgium. It's interesting, really, because Belgium are a very good team. They've got some very good players. They're not really showing it, though, which is kind of gives some reason for optimism, I guess. I mean, and conversely, the All Whites in that first half, let's not forget, against Egypt, were terrific. They were really, really good, and they played a level of football that many people were, I think, were probably a little bit surprised about, especially in terms of the level that they reached and the way that they kind of set about their task, especially when they were on the front foot. So you can't rule anything out, right, in this tournament. You see Uruguay and Cap Verde drawing 2-2, you know, Spain were held 0-0. Like, things can happen in a World Cup, and you never know. I think everyone knows it's going to be really, really tough, though, because Belgium have got it all to play for as well, haven't they? So it's not going to be some second-string Belgium team, is it? They're going to be strong.
0: They're in the same boat, yeah. Look, I've just had a text through. Messi is 39 today, according to...
1: 39 today.
0: In New Zealand. He might not be 39 in the United States just yet, but hey, nice spotting. That's a very good... Thank you very much for that text. Okay, just look, before we let you go, if you had to pick one team right now after what you've seen after 2, almost 4 rounds, who is it?
1: France. It's France.
0: Yeah.
1: Yeah, I'm with you. France,
0: 100%. Yeah. Look, I as I say, I love the way Norway are playing. Love me a good Viking, but no, I think France. But yeah. Okay, Nathan, mate, always great to talk to you. Thanks very much for joining us.
1: pleasure.

0: Jake, see you later.
1: Okay, it's 13 minutes after 11 now. Sport Nation Mornings. In just a moment, the top five of everything.
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1: 17 after 11, Sport Nation Mornings, and we can confirm we can be the first people in the world to wish Lionel Messi a happy 39th birthday because he's 39 in New Zealand. He's just not 39 in the United States yet.
3: Happy. No, we're not going to talk again.
1: Right. A couple of texts here. If Bart Simpson was a commentator at the FIFA World Cup, he probably would describe England's performance as craptacular. And what would

0: a day be without a text from Rory. England fans are not going to be happy with that performance. Thank you for that, Rory. No day is complete without you. It's 18 after 11.
1: 5, 4, 3, 2, 1. Tony's top five of everything.
0: This week, sporting anthems, not national anthems. We might do that a little bit later on in the year. We're talking about stadium anthems, songs that get the entire crowd going, songs that ring out when your team's doing well and all is good in the world. This could be a little controversial.
1: 5.
0: Yeah, it's Queen. We Will Rock You. At number 5, a banger from Queen, written by Brian May with the express purpose of getting the crowds going. Came out in 1977 and it's been shaking the foundations of stadiums all over the world ever since. And if that's not enough Queen for you, well, when the game's over, maybe this season, and your team's won the championship, there's always this one.

Yeah, I thought long and hard about which Kiwi pop anthem to single out. You could have had Bliss by the Dudes. They're playing Slice of Heaven by DD Smash for the All Whites at the FIFA World Cup. But in the end, I went with this one, The Exponents. Why Does Love Do This To Me? It was a signature song at the Wellington Sevens for years. I remember twice in, 2009, 2015, Jordan Luck was there to sing it late on the second day, and the place went clean off. In fact, even during the Lions tour in 2005, the Lions fans picked up on it during the tour.

Yeah, this one actually started with the Boston Red Sox back in 1997 when a member of the Fenway Park ground announcing crew played Neil Diamond's 1969 hit over the PA for a co-worker who'd just had a baby named Caroline. The fans liked it. In fact, they loved it. It grew, and eventually in 2002, it became an official anthem of the Boston Red Sox, played before the bottom of the eighth at every Sox home game. It featured in the Jimmy Fallon movie Fever Pitch about the Red Sox when they broke the curse in 2004.

0: yes, you'd have to very much doubt that when Jack White wrote The Seven Nation Army, that he actually had a sports anthem in mind. He'd actually hoped that it would be a James Bond theme. We probably know it most here in New Zealand from the darts, you know, "Ooh, Michael Van Gerwen." And then it was adopted by the Highlanders fans for "Waisaki no Holo." In fact, the first known usage of it at a sports event, believe it or not, was in Belgium. FC Bruges. Yep, FC Bruges in Belgium. From there, it spread to AS Roma, to the Italian national team. Then a whole lot of American sports teams picked up on it. Anthony Joshua picked up on it. Jack White loved how sports fans adopted his song, but he drew the line, in fact was disgusted at attempts by Donald Trump to use it for an election campaign.
1: One.
0: Okay. So this might not meet with everyone's approval, particularly if you're a Manchester United fan. It's a personal choice. I'm not a Liverpool fan. Okay, get that straight. I'm an Arsenal fan. But this one evokes so many memories, none more so than when Jerry Marsden of Jerry and the Pacemakers sang it at the FA Cup final of 1989. It was a Merseyside derby, and it was just a month or so after the dreadful Hillsborough disaster. The power, the emotion, as 82,000 people sang along, was quite awesome. It's a world away from the song's origins in a 1954 American musical called Carousel. I'm, of course, talking about You'll Never Walk Alone.

Yeah, Jerry and the Pacemakers, You'll Never Walk Alone. As I say, I'm not a Liverpool fan, but I just love it. And I'll never forget that day at Wembley. 82,000 people. In fact, it's got them going out in the office. They're all standing out in the office with their phones switched on, the light switching. Oh, there you go, Maya. Back and forwards. Yeah, fantastic. Clark has texted in on 8833. There is only one sporting anthem, TJ. You'll Never Walk Alone. Yep. He actually texted that in while we were going through it. Ian suggests, yep, Sweet Caroline, just because staff hates it. Gerard said, when Virginia Tech American football team enters the field, they play Enter Sandman by Metallica and the crowd goes nuts. I mean, there's plenty of them. And I know, Chappie, you probably have a dis-

0: Either Tiger Rick wanted in there.
1: Yeah, I'm a big fan of the We Are Penn State that they do at their college sport.
0: Yeah.
1: But there's so many. We were talking about this yesterday about what the options were. I think We Are the Champions is maybe an iconic one because of the success factor. But if you think about what gets played at stadiums, that's lesser so.
0: Yeah.
1: Yeah, and I know that there are some songs that wind people up, but if you're going to get wound up by a song, then it's kind of like...
0: Yeah. I mean, as I say, that's just very much a personal choice and welcome other people's alternate views. I mean, there's another one that I really love that I thought about putting in there, and I think it's called Sirius. It's like before the Alan Parsons project, Eye in the Sky.
1: Oh, yeah.
0: And the Lakers used to play that as well when they're bringing the teams out.
1: Yeah, all that music they used to play before the Bulls, when Jordan was at the Bulls.
0: That's the one too. I think that, it's very popular with the NBA teams. I think they might even play it before the draft, which is coming up today, by the way. Yeah, so anyway, give us your thoughts. We've had a few through already. 8833, your favourite stadium anthem. I think we'll do the national anthems at some point.
1: Definitely.
0: I mean, I've already got a top two or three. It's 27 minutes after 11 now, Sport Nation Mornings.
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3: He can't get away.
4: Shut up!
3: Because he's in the studio and he has to be here and he can't walk. I'm sorry, Staffy. Hey, just before we get to you, mate, there's a couple more that's coming. Dixieland Delight, Coventry City, we live and die in these towns. Hibs, Sunshine on Leaf. Hey, TJ, Poye is always a crowd pleaser. What's your favourite? I know what your least favourite is.
5: The Enter Sandman's my favourite. But yeah. See, Hibs have got their own, Coventry's got their own, Leeds have got their own, the Crusaders have got the Boston song.
3: Yeah.
5: I just think it's lazy. And it's a good song. It's overused. And I did the maths, TJ. There's been 3.5 billion songs released since Neil Diamond released Sweet Caroline. Surely all the lazy stadium DJs can find something else.
3: Yeah. By the way, I was wrong about Sirius. That was the Chicago Bulls. I could have sworn I'd heard it at a Lakers game before they came out onto the field for the NBA, NBA Finals.
5: Yeah, more than one team might use it, yeah.
3: Hey, what's on the show tonight?
5: A couple of football hits, actually. Paul Eiffel, who I spoke to yesterday, just how he thinks New Zealand's tracking. Then we're going to go to an ESPN soccer writer over in America, just talking about the US national team and just the waves that the Football World Cup's making in the homeland of America over there. And Kane Pittman on the NBA draft, which gets underway in half an hour. We're going live to Kane Pittman at 1 o'clock, where we would have had the first few picks come through.
3: Kareem Lopez.
5: Yeah, ranked, I just looked up, they're expecting he'll go about 11th to 13th, okay. Which is, so wherever he goes, New Zealand fans will follow.
3: Yeah. Oh, it was great. We had Dylan Boucher on from New York yesterday talking about it. He'd been in touch with him. And yeah, that's where I think he was thinking, somewhere between 8 and 13, somewhere like that. Yeah. Okay, Staffy, we'll look forward to that coming up after midday. It's 27 to 12, and I think we've got some breaking news here. And Chappie, it's not great.
6: Yeah, that's just come through in the last couple of minutes. New Zealand Rugby has confirmed that it will not be approving the transfer of Moana Pacifica's license to participate in Super Rugby Pacific to any new party. NZR explored every possibility for a long-term solution with several interested parties, including allowing multiple extensions to the 15th of May deadline. None of the parties were able to satisfy both the capital and the business plan requirements necessary to secure the license. This means that the competition will move to a 10-team format in 2027. Any party seeking to acquire the license to participate from 27 onwards was required to meet two minimum financial requirements, the first being long-term business plan, which is a credible business plan demonstrating the capacity to generate commercial revenue to operate on a sustainable basis over the long term. The second, a committed and viable capital, evidence of sufficient committed capital to meet establishment costs, support operations in the short term, and provide resilience against financial risks. Super Rugby Pacific is to confirm the 2027 competition format in the coming weeks.
3: So there you have it. Moana Pacifica are no longer going to be part of Super Rugby Pacific. That's really sad news.
6: It's so sad because that's Build It and They Will Come was shown with Moana.
3: It was important on so many different levels.
6: The passion, the love, the product, the engagement, it was so important to Pacific Rugby, and for it to now be gone is so sad.
3: I mean, it didn't always show up in the crowd, and also the business side of it as well, and clearly no one has been able to come up with a business plan to ensure the viable backing for this team that it needs. And you're talking about $12 million a year, and I guess they weren't prepared to accept anything like interim, like it had to be a commitment to keep this team alive for the next 2 or 3 years. Okay, well, that will be, I think, sad news for a lot of people. And of course, boy, the ramifications for Super Rugby, because as you say, back to a 10-team competition now, what's that going to do? Because they're going to have to give teams weeks off, and so there's no

0: automatic bye now. Remember this year with 11 teams, every week someone was having a bye. Now if you're going to give someone a week off, you've got to give two teams a week off.
1: Yeah.
0: But that's just, that's a side issue. The real issue at stake here is this this wonderful idea, this great dream of having a team representing the Pacific nations. It looks like it has come to an end. It's 36 minutes after 11 now. And, well, let's head off to racing now. And Stephen Hunt joins us. First of all, yeah, Stephen, we're just dealing with a bit of sad news here in terms of Moana Pacifica. You made some people happy last week because you came up with a couple of great tips for us. Smashing Sister, a $10 shot. Angel's Brew, a bit shorter, but still won. You've got a bit of form, man.
2: Yeah, we'll see if we can keep the momentum building this week, TJ. Good morning to you and Chappie. And it's a busy old week. Obviously, Pukekohe, which we'll touch on shortly, but what it'll be very wet. Cold conditions right throughout the country, up and down, and there's going to be very testing conditions, not just today, but heading into the weekend at Trentham and also Tauranga.
0: Yeah, okay. Let's have a look at Pukekohe today, because I haven't been outside since about 6:30 this morning, and it wasn't too flash then. Going to be a bit ordinary.
2: It is indeed, Tony. Yeah, look on the NZTR website. It's raining currently. It's a heavy 10. It's going to be very testing. But what I will say is the last time that Pukekohe was in use was in the early part of May, so it's had a little bit of a break. The track should play in pretty good order considering the rainfall in particular in the last week or two. There's a 7-race program. Often I'll look or gravitate towards horses, and I mentioned it a couple of weeks ago when we had Trentham, the Manawatu Hurdles and Chase Day. Look for those horses that have performed on the track in a heavy track surface. You can find horses that have performed on the heavy track on different parts of the country, but I always like to have that string to my bow where they've performed on the track and a heavy track. Having that duo really does bode well for finding a winner. And look, I thought there was a couple horses that I'll go for an each-way play today. And race 5, the Maiden Mile, number 1 to ace. Look, he's a 3-year-old gelding that's been knocking on the door on Saturday class, but just coming back to midweek, slight drop in grade, albeit still maiden class, I think he's found the right race. You go back to his last start at Tanapa over a mile, which I really do think is a sweet spot. He's a horse that has gone over ground, but coming back to the mile really does suit. But at Tanapa last start, he landed on speed, which is his go-to style, but he found a race that was a fast-run mile, and he still had the audacity to be boxing on where it really did suit up for those swoopers in the race, and he wasn't beaten fast. So, look, if he can come across from a wide gate, not use too much petrol, and be thereabouts and running and get a nice sit, if not leading, I think he'll give a nice run for his money. Last time I checked, he was at roughly around about that $556 quote. In the following race, race 6, the rating 65.14, number 11, Santita. Look, she's a progressive mare. She resumed a couple of weeks ago at Tarapa off a 203-day spell over 1,200 metres. That's just a distance far too short. She's a horse that, over time, she'll be hitting a mile and plus. But she caught the eye. She was strong late and through the line. The step up to 14 suits. And I always go back again, using that reference I mentioned a moment ago. You go back 12 months ago, this mare ran on this course on a heavy 10, albeit at maiden grade, over 1,400 metres, and won by 5.5 lengths, and ran a really good figure. If she ran or replicated

0: the moment that can use the synthetic and the turf on their one venue. So, yeah, busy time there. So, haven't had a deep look at the fields currently, but what I can say heading into Saturday, because a couple of booming meetings there on Saturday, one of them being at Tauranga. They got the running of the Tauranga Classic for listed level for the fillies and mares, weight for age over 1,400 metres. Again, very testing. It'll be a 7-race card, but that is the feature, and that's including the likes of Platinum Diamond. I think she'll be better suited back in distance on a heavy track. Chichilian Honey Badger for Tony Pike. Possibly Honey Badger better suited with the track conditions. Chichilian likes the better surface, jumping, trying to run her opposition into the ground and performing on better surfaces. So maybe that's one slight knock against her. And then also you've got Grand Gala and TriStar, both impressive last start winners for the O'Sullivan Scott stable. And in conjunction, you've got the Kiwi Fruit Cup on the day, which used to be a black type race. No, not going back too many seasons ago, but now it's a 75 grade over 2,100 metres. And closer to home, Trentham, it's a day for the purist when it comes to the jumping game. We've got the running of the Wellington Hurdles. Happy Star will be in commission when the markets are released later on this afternoon. The Manawatu Hurdles winner from 2 weeks ago. And then you've got the likes of Tudan Cairns, who albeit won a maiden hurdle last start, but looks a progressive type. And then when it comes to the grueling 4,900 metres, the steeplechase later in the day, it's run on the figure eight, Tony. It's a real spectacle if you're yet to see them run go around the figure eight. But you got Ned Wynn, who's been there, done that. He'll have to lump the 69 kilograms after winning the Waikato Chase 2 weeks ago at Te Rapa. But again, you've got these up-and-comers, Never Look Back, who was an impressive winner on the course 2 weeks ago, who will get the weight relief against Ned Wynn. And there is a meeting that caters for both and for everybody, because you've got a couple of nice flat races as well, the Open 12 and 15.
1: Okay, mate. Well, look, thanks very much for that. As I say, let's hope they have a good day, despite the conditions out at Pukki today, and at Riccarton Thursday. And, of course, looking forward to racing in the capital at the weekend as well. And I'm going to go with that, race 6, number 11. Yep, thanks for putting us onto that, Stephen Hunt.
0: Cheers, Dave.
1: Okay, mate. It's 17 minutes to midday now, Sport Nation.
2: Not long to go until the rumble and rustle. A bunch of former All Blacks and ministerial government officials that are well past their athletic prime. What on earth could go wrong? Names like Tane Randall, Nehem Milner-Scudder, Shane Jones and Mark Mitchell battling it out for a great cause. Even our very own Kyle Mills will be putting the boots back on. And the Millsy and Guy show will be there to take in all the action. What's better than some of our country's favourite sons sticking it to the politicians? It's the rumble and rustle, June 26th and 27th. We'll see you there.
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6: A teenager on football's biggest stage. Pelé steps into a World Cup semi-final and tears France apart. Three goals and Brazil's World Cup history is born. Football has a new king in waiting and the world has just seen him arrive.
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0: Seven Nation Army is fantastic. Just builds a feeling inside. And he also likes Lust for Life. That's the Iggy Pop music that we play as the intro to this show every morning. I'm glad you like it. Chris in Foxton says, morning, fellas. Ali played the theme from Star Wars when he fought Sphinx. That would be Leon Sphinx, regaining his title after he knocked out Foreman. I think Leon Sphinx beat him. Then he went back and beat Sphinx again. Yeah. But, yeah, that's all fun to talk about, the themes, but I guess just a bit of a sad touch with that news that we've had, that late-breaking story, Chappie, that Moana Pacifica, it's all over.
1: NZR confirming that it won't approve the transfer of Moana's licence to any new party. It means that the competition will move to a 10-team format in 2027. Details of that will be confirmed in the coming weeks.
0: Yeah, look, the reality is, despite the overtures to governments, potential new backers, clearly the sums just didn't add up, that they could not come up with a viable proposition to keep Moana Pacifica alive, underlined, of course, by the precarious financial situation that they were in. There was money owed. The disappointment is that this was an important pathway for players from the Pacific nations, and Miracle Faialangi, to me, has always been the great underpinning of that pathway that they wanted to find for the players. Look, it was also a recognition of the incredible hand that Pacifica Rugby has had in New Zealand, the influence of Pacifica players on teams both New Zealand and Australia, our national team, the All Blacks, but also rugby right throughout. It was recognition of that as well. A wonderful flavour that the Pacific Nations bring to rugby. And we were hoping that that would all come together and bring us something really new, something really special. But as I say, the reality is they just didn't get enough of the numbers, the fans through the gate. Yet from a business point of view, they were leaking money. And I think the biggest disappointment of all was that they just didn't get enough of those games played up in the Pacific Nations. I mean, 2 years running, they were due to have games in Tonga and they didn't come off. They had one up there, what was it, must be 3 years ago now, or not last year, the year before. They were due to have one this year. And of course, they had one in Apia, but they just didn't have enough of them. The big question, or one of the really big questions now that immediately springs to mind, is what happens to Ardie Savia? Where does he go? Because now Ardie Savia, the All Black captain, does not have a Super Rugby club to play for.
1: We had Carl Budge in studio about a month ago speaking with Rick and I, and we posed that to him, whether he would have a conversation with Ardie Savia about the Blues should Moana fold, and now we've had that confirmed. I think the Blues would be silly not to go after him, as would all of the New Zealand Super Rugby sides silly to not go after him, but you'd think it would be between the Blues and the Hurricanes at this stage.
0: Yeah, the Hurricanes to me looked like a natural fit because that's where Ardie came from. He and his brother both played for the Hurricanes, played for Wellington. Mm. I guess, though, that is a side issue. Bottom line is that, yeah, no Moana Pacifica next year. And as I say, it's going to create some issues here in terms of the scheduling, because you remember what happened at the Easter weekend when there were only three matches played and people mm-hmm. saying we can't have that again. And I think that Moana Pacifica were one of the teams that didn't want to play because of the religious significance of the Easter weekend. But even so, three matches over the Easter weekend, it's not enough. Four, we're going to have a lot of weekends next year in Super Rugby when there are only four games being played.
1: Yeah, and now what does the playoffs look like? Because you can't continue with this already farcical model of six teams in the playoffs.
0: Yeah, I wouldn't say farcical. I know some people do think it's farcical, but you've got to remember that TV money is such an important part of it.
1: Totally.
0: They want 3 weeks of playoff rugby because it brings the audiences in, and that's where these companies that put all the money to make it happen, that's where they can get some of it coming back. I don't think you could possibly justify having a 3 week playoff set up with only 10 teams in the competition.
1: Yeah, from a broadcast perspective, it totally makes sense. I was more meaning when you've got 11 teams in a competition to have six making the playoffs, I think that's absolutely silly, and it's going to be even more silly if they don't just go or find some sort of alternative when it now goes down to 10 teams. But going back to what you're saying about the revenue, NZR said that for a party to run a competitive team under the Moana licence, the minimum levels of commercial revenue, expenditure and capital

0: acquired in the realm of around $10 million and at least $15 million in committed capital to support the business plan and maintain the appropriate cash reserves. So that is just, for them to be able to get that, they were going to have to get someone to come in with an enormous wallet and just go, here you go.
1: Yeah, one of those people that, you know, maybe $10, $12 million a year doesn't mean too much to their bank balance. Probably not the right time, you know, given the economic situation at the moment. For people like that are just not popping up out of nowhere.
0: No.
1: And the other thing too was it couldn't be just 1 year. I think there were some proposals that would see them survive for one more year, but that just meant that it's a bit like when you move a bottleneck on the motorway. The bottleneck's still going to be there. It's just a little bit further down the motorway.

0: What about everyone else that's been involved in this organisation?
1: Exactly, yep.
0: The players, the management, the coaches, the backroom staff. So many people are now losing their jobs from a rugby perspective. God forbid we lose these players to the game now as well, at a time when, you know, we already know about the, in inverted commas, rivalry between rugby and league and the transferring of what they're playing. You don't want all these, so that you used Miracle Failangi as an example before, these wonderfully talented players that came out of nowhere with Moana, who were given this opportunity that they might not have been given otherwise. Now what?
1: Yeah.
0: Where's the pathway? Where's the opportunity? Where are they going to come from? And where are they now going to go,
1: exactly,
0: as well?
1: And the other thing too is that you think about some of the very good people that have been behind this, and of course, well, Tana Umanga, he's moving on anyway to his All Black job, but I think of people like Michael Jones, the great Michael Jones, just how deeply passionate and committed he was to this project. Ronnie Clark, people like that who just put so much of their heart and soul into making this happen. BG Williams, above all, probably. I mean, BG will be absolutely devastated by this, and I really feel for him. He hasn't been all that well lately, BG, and he'll be really, really saddened by this. So that's it. That's a breaking story that we've had for you today. If you've got thoughts on it, get in touch with Staffy after midday. I'm sure he would take your calls and your texts and discuss it. That's coming up. That's it for me for this week. Thanks for your company. I'll be back on Monday morning. Thanks to Matt, Brian, and to you, Chappie.
0: Thanks,
1: we'll
0: Sega.
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